0: have done so much to try to advance the interests of our community. I have much respect for you. We're going to be canvassing the community. As a matter of fact, I'm working with groups right now at the Alliance and Frank Chapman and others. Joe Osberg and others. We're going to be canvassing the community to make sure that you're reelected mayor of the city of Chicago because you've done an outstanding job. And I want you to address this. The misinformation, disinformation campaign that they have carefully orchestrated, right, with the help of these Something Place blacks, right? The people part of the 50, Chicago Flips Red, right? Those various individuals and groups that are down there trying to destabilize your government, right? Come down to city council disrespecting you. We need to try to lay out your legislative victories. Please lay out your legislative victories, your successes. We're going to have to put out literature and other things to try to inform
1: Randy,
0: you.
1: Randy. He hadn't even announced if he going to run, so you talking about this whole political strategy now.
0: Look, you know what I'm going to do? I'm training.
1: Unless he's going to change his mind.
0: I'm training Brazilian Jiu-Jitsu. I'm going to grab you and put the Jiu-Jitsu lock on you to make you say, Uncle, that you're going to run for mayor.
1: There it is. Good call, Randy. Good call.
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3: It's Rufus Williams. The thrill of summer is finally here, which also means it'll be over before we know it. This fall, the Rufus Williams Travel Club is heading to Charleston, South Carolina, October 8th through the 12th. Join me as we experience the beauty, the brilliance, and the culture of one of America's most captivating cities. We'll enjoy the charm of

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1: Miramar, Florida leaders are set to vote on whether to join Broward County's Solid Waste Master Plan.
2: And the amendment to continue Miramar's participation in the Solid Waste Authority.
1: Black Mayor Wayne Messam supports opting in, saying it could strengthen the city's effort to block a proposed incinerator at the West Landfill. Miramar must decide by Friday. David Crowley is one step closer to becoming Wisconsin's first black governor after defeating State Representative Francesca Hong in Tuesday's Democratic primary. The win was considered an upset after Hong led recent polling. Crowley, who already made history as Milwaukee County's first black executive, will face Republican Tom Tiffany in November. And prosecutors are expected to use black singer David's online shopping history in the murder case against him. Authorities say David Anthony Burke bought items including chainsaws, cadaver bags, and shovels before allegedly using them to dispose of 14-year-old Celeste Rivas Hernandez's body. He is awaiting trial on murder and other charges. I'm Amber Payton with BIN News Now. Back to you, Doug.
0: All right, thanks. Measles is spreading nationwide, and the warning for black America is clear. Make sure black children, particularly those who live in areas with less access to care, get the shot. HHS Secretary Robert F. Kennedy Jr. has a long record of promoting claims that cast doubt on vaccine safety and shifts the blame elsewhere. He said this while speaking to CNN this past Sunday on the network's State of the Union.
3: For years, you have been one of the leading voices questioning the efficacy of vaccines. Do you accept some responsibility for this measles outbreak?
4: Absolutely not. The communities that are suffering from measles are almost all religious communities that just don't vaccinate. It's hard to blame that. I mean, okay, as much as you want to blame
0: So far, nearly 2,500 cases are confirmed. The CDC does not provide a complete racial breakdown on the current outbreak, but black families are at risk. Federal data shows black children born in 2020 were 7% less likely to be fully vaccinated by age 2 than other children of different ethnicities. Doctors say families should verify that their children are up to date on their MMR shots. There are services out there that can help families find low or no cost vaccine options. Meanwhile, the Midwest is bracing for more storms, and black communities are already dealing with outages and storm damage and are being told not to let their guard down. Black Columbus, Ohio resident Michael Clark shares with the BIN what he witnessed earlier this week while he was at home.
5: My anxiety was just like on high because, you know, as I was moving furniture and stuff, the shutters and stuff was flying off the side of the building, and it was raining so hard you couldn't even see like 2 feet in front of you. It was that crazy.
0: Clark compared the wind's force to standing near Niagara Falls and to the conditions he felt while driving through Florida during Hurricane Katrina.
5: We were driving up I-95, and it just the wind that I was feeling on Tuesday just reminded me of that.
0: The National Weather Service says an active weather pattern is expected to continue to bring more rainfall and heavy wind to the region over the next several days. And finally, a Chicago, Illinois anti-violence volunteer has accepted a plea deal after bringing a loaded gun to a police station back in 2023. Nakia Smith says he found a weapon on the street and went to an area police station to turn it in, but police arrested him after discovering the gun was in his coat pocket. Smith, who is a convicted felon, is barred by Illinois law from carrying a firearm. He received a 1-year sentence, but the court credited him for the 7 months he spent in Cook County Jail and the time he served while wearing an electronic monitoring device. Hang in there, brother. Stay connected and subscribe and follow BIN News this hour wherever you get your podcasts. I'm Doug Davis for the Black Information Network.
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0: Good evening, Chicago. Wherever you're listening from tonight, South Side, West Side, East Side, North Side, or somewhere riding down that highway of life, welcome to CTA, Call to Action. No, I'm not talking about the trains or buses you ride, but the choices you make. Because life works a whole lot like the Chicago Transit Authority. Some days the train runs smooth. Some days it's delayed. Some days you're standing on the platform wondering if anything is ever coming at all. And sometimes you look up and realize you've been riding the wrong line for a long time. Tonight, this show is about helping you figure out where you are, what line you're riding, and what stop you need to get off on to reach the destination of peace and happiness. This is CTA, Call to Action. I'm your host, Randrea, and the next stop might be yours.
1: Hey, we're back with you again this week, and we're celebrating as usual. We are without Brother Daryl tonight. We have myself and Leonard Reese.
2: Hey.
1: He has his own crew behind him.
3: I got my own crew behind me.
1: Yeah. You see that was all the hoopla behind him. I was at an event today out in the old neighborhood. It was the what they call the old timers out in Augel Garden. And it is the largest housing alumni association in the world. In the world. And it has dwindled down just a little bit. And we have an association in Minnesota.
3: Yeah.
1: We also have an association in Atlanta.
3: Yeah.
1: So
3: obviously Chicago.
1: Yes. So it's a big thing. So I want to give a shout out to them. And if you guys are listening, call in. The new call numbers is
3: 312-705-5850.
1: And some of our old listeners, because of the storm, we have to use a new calling number. That number is 312-705-5850. To all our old Kim Washington, she's here as usual, and I know some of the other usual suspects will be here. And what we're gonna do is that I'm gonna start playing the conversations. And the conversations, that way I don't have to read them. And these are the tools that we want to give you each week. And we want you to take these tools to heart and have these conversations with some of your friends, relatives, and kids so that we can become better people and put the puzzle back together of each other. When we put ourselves back together, the world will fall into place. So I want Matt, you can start that. I want you guys to listen, and we'll talk about this afterwards.
4: The Porch. Conversation number 103. Sometimes the things that are supposed to hold you back are the things that set you free. You know, sometimes life has a funny way of helping you. Because sometimes the very thing you thought was supposed to hold you back turns out to be the thing that sets you free. Think about losing a job. When it first happens, it doesn't feel like freedom. You got bills coming, food to buy, people depending on you, and you're sitting there thinking, what am I going to do now? But maybe that job was also the reason you never tried anything else. Every Friday, that paycheck showed up just often enough to keep you comfortable, but not happy. You complained about that job Monday through Thursday. Then Friday came, and that check talked you into coming back Monday. That's not always a career. Sometimes that's a leash with direct deposit. Then one day the leash breaks, and you're terrified. But now you have to move, you have to think, you have to try something you might never have tried while you were comfortable. Same thing happens with relationships. Somebody walks out of your life, and you think they took your happiness with them. You call, you apologize, you start negotiating against yourself, trying to get somebody back who already decided they wanted to leave. Then a few months go by, and something strange happens. You're sleeping better. You're laughing again. You're doing things you stopped doing. You're seeing people you stopped seeing. And one morning you look in the mirror and realize, there you are. You thought you lost somebody. Maybe you got yourself back. See, freedom doesn't always show up waving a flag. Sometimes freedom looks like rejection. Sometimes it looks like failure. Sometimes it looks like losing money. Sometimes it sounds like somebody telling you no. And sometimes it looks like a door slamming right in your face. But while you're standing there staring at that closed door, you might not notice the gate behind you just opened. We spend a lot of time asking, why is this happening to me? Maybe sometimes we should ask, what is this making possible for me? Because rejection can make you discover your value. Being alone can make you discover yourself. Having less can teach you what you really need. And somebody refusing to give you an opportunity can force you to create your own. That's why I try not to call everything that hurts me bad. Because pain and purpose don't always introduce themselves when they walk through the door. Sometimes you don't know which one came to visit until years later. Then you look back at something you cried about, something you thought ruined your life, and realize, if that hadn't happened, I might still be stuck where I was. So when life puts something in front of you that looks like it's holding you back, don't be too quick to decide what it means. Look around it. Look underneath it. Look behind it. Because sometimes what looks like a wall is simply life saying, you can't keep going this way. And sometimes that's exactly what we need to finally find another way. Because every now and then, the thing you thought was holding you back was really the thing setting you free.
1: Hey, hey, I know you guys heard that. And that was one of the speeches from the collection that I call The Porch. These are porch speeches that I have put together, and I put them together in a collection. My brother Ron and I put them together in a collection just so you can listen and reflect in your life and reflect yourselves. Very, very good listening. Now, we do this most of the time. We talk about the topics, but we don't sometimes give you guys the opportunity to call in. Speaking of calling in, Ronald. I didn't say we got Ronald. Kim. Ronald's in. Kim. Miss Martin's here.
2: Pam.
1: We have a plethora of the people listening. And the new call-in number is 312-705-5850. So if you got some comments.
2: Excuse me.
1: Some comments about some of the things we talked about today that are happening, that have made you happy in your life, that's bringing you happiness and bringing you joy like it does us, call in again at 312-705-5850. And let's just hang out and have fun like we always do. And Leonard has a joke he wants to tell. Just made that up or whatever, just to pass the time. He doesn't have a...
2: So who did you run into today? Who did you see at the...
1: Nobody that the people in the audience would know. I ran into Djibouti. Djibouti. Yeah, well, I haven't seen.
2: See, you got joke.
1: Djibouti. I'm not.
2: Who is Djibouti?
1: Well, like I said, like the people at radio, they don't know. And out there in Facebook, don't know who Djibouti is. I ran into, you know, a lot of times too, now we're having fun. I'm pretty sure in your neighborhoods, you guys had people with nicknames. And speaking of nicknames, we're going to have a little fun with that today too, because every neighborhood has pretty much, almost, especially in our culture, had the same nicknames. We got Lil' Man. It's Little Man, but we call him Lil' Man. We have the 3 year old or the 4 year old that's telling grown folks what to do. You know what we call her? Lil Mama. Exactly. Lil Mama, who's fussing, telling everybody what to do. You got Lil Mama. Of course, everybody. This is, I guess, we got this from down south too. We bought this up north with us in the Great Migration. All the people with double names.
2: I hope he's not listening. But you remember Boo? Did we have a Boo?
1: Yeah, he was out there. Why you hope he's not listening? And they still call him Boo.
2: Boo.
1: Yes, just Boo. Almost like Casper. Boo.
2: Not Djibouti, but Boo.
1: Yeah, like almost like it's a ghost. Boo. Yeah, but But we had those people. We had those people in the culture who have those double names. Come on, you guys. You know who I'm talking about? The double names. Come on, y'all. Are you with me? Are you with me or not?
2: No. You remember? Give it to me.
1: JoJo. Come on.
2: Well, I had a nickname at one time. BB.
1: That's a double name.
2: Yeah.
1: JoJo. Ray Ray. Yeah. Kiki.
2: Oh boy!
1: Come on, you guys know we all had those double names. And I'm asking myself, and I'm asking you guys, when do we grow out of these names? If we see some people on the if we see people at a 50-year reunion, do we call them by their nicknames or do we call them by their full government names? Because sometimes they're with their kids and with people who don't know their nicknames. Plus, you know, a lot of them.
2: It's interesting that you say that, because my name is Leonard Reese.
1: Right.
2: And people that knew me back in the day, they called me Leonard. And there's a story behind that. But
1: okay, tell
2: if somebody says Leonard, I know where they know me from immediately.
1: Right.
2: Unless I've shared my story with them or given them permission to call me Leonard, because those are people that are close to me, I don't mind them calling me Leonard, but if this is in a professional setting,
1: Mr. Well, I'm going to call you Leonard, because I don't know you that well.
2: Yeah, you don't know me that well. You haven't known me that long either. So Leonard, Mr. Leonard Reese.
1: Yeah, fine. But I mean, you see people at the reunions, do you call them Pee-wee? What up, Pee-wee?
2: If that's what we called them back then.
1: No, these guys are grown with children, and you know, you can't... because we had some decent names. When I say decent names, we had, and they come from down south. Because down south,
2: and it was a Pee-wee.
1: I know it all, yeah. Of course, Pee-wee Pearson.
2: Yeah,
1: he
2: stands about 6 feet tall.
1: You told me the story that Pee-wee Pearson fought you and beat you up one time. Was it one of the Pearson brothers? So I do have the story. So now what happens is that came from down south, because you know there was a lot of people down south that had double names too. But we also have people that the names weren't so kind.
2: Wait a minute. Back up. We fought. He didn't beat me up.
1: he wanted to straighten that up. Yeah, you took
2: it. That straight.
1: Yeah.
2: He knew I was there.
1: He said, we fought. He said,
2: no beating up around.
1: It wasn't no beating up. He saw the back of my shirt. He saw some dust in his face. After he hit me, it was some dust in his face.
2: Absolutely.
1: Yeah. But there were some unkind names too. I mean, you know, a lot of times we were mean. Well, what we call mean kids, we call it the way we saw it, and there were no holes barred. And even with signifying, we laughed and joked at signifying. We talked about people's mom. Well, mamas were sacred, and
2: we talked about mamas.
1: Yeah, no, but mamas was sacred. Look, mamas was the end when said it's time to fight.
2: Yeah.
1: Yeah, see, first you start talking about them.
2: It could get dirty a little
1: bit. First you start to talk about the mama, and then you start talking personally about things you know about the mama.
2: So, but the interesting thing is, we grew up in the 70s.
1: Mm-hmm. Well, you did.
2: Well, I grew up.
1: Yeah, we grew up in the 70s, both of us.
2: Yeah, 60, actually 60s and
1: 70s. No, 70s is our era.
2: Is our era. But we didn't end our arguments with gunfights.
1: That's because we didn't have no guns. If we had guns back then, it would have ended the same way. What happened is that we came up at an economically deprived time, so where nobody really, maybe one person in the whole neighborhood.
2: Guns available.
1: But at a price, where if anybody in the culture who came up in the 70s realized that guns were only by people who pretty much were selling street corner narcotics, who were trying to protect their business, and some gangs who, for some reason, that the system had allowed them to have firearms. I know what you're trying to say. At the end of the day, we settled a lot of difference with peace and love, and we still had a child's mentality, which I was talking to my brother today. I sent him a piece, and the child mentality is that if we fight, we're hugging 2 minutes after the fight is over.
2: Yeah.
1: After the fight is over. And
2: I don't know about 2 minutes.
1: Well, no, sometimes it's right after it's over. And our parents got so old and out of touch with the reality of children's reality. This is what our parents said. Our parents told us, and our parents almost didn't understand peace. Because here's what happened. We fought and we got our peace back. And then we came home and told our mother, said our clothes are a little bit torn up, got a little blood on us. We fixed ourselves up. And our parents said, what happened? What happened? What happened to my baby? And she wanted to rush us to the hospital. But it's just minor cuts and scrapes. It's what kids go through. And she said, well, I had a fight with Rudy Jenkins. And we always talk with the full names back then. Rudy Jenkins. And she said, what? She said, where you going right now? Play with Rudy Jenkins. She's like, boy, why are you playing with him if you fought with him? She never knew the answer. The answer was that we squashed that.
2: Yeah.
1: And one of the things that we talk about as an adult, we hold on to that old baggage. We hold on to that baggage. We hold on, and I'm going to tell you what happens. When you hold on to all those old fights, those old conversations, those misconceptions that you had with your brothers and sisters, the things that you said to your mama that you didn't that you didn't hold true, and that y'all have problems, whatever, those become weights. Weights on your back, like walking around with a backpack on. And for every misconception, every bad judgment, everything that you didn't give up and you didn't forgive, those are weights that hold you down.
2: I remember Mr. Peterson. There were two guys fighting. I can't remember if I was one of them.
1: You were one of them. That's like two people were stealing. I can't remember who was
2: two of our other friends fighting. Uh-huh, uh-huh. And he gotten out of his car and he said, hey, I want y'all to keep on fighting, but hold on a second. I just want to give you something to think about. Why are you going to fight and 5 minutes later you're going to be playing again?
1: Yeah.
2: All right. Go ahead and continue to fight. He went on doing.
1: Did you guys continue fighting? When I said you guys, it was you. It was your friend of mine.
2: It wasn't me. I think we stopped it.
1: Yeah. Well, and here's another thing we talk about too. In a fight or a difference of opinion, sometimes you have to believe that the narratives are coming from somewhere else, because at the end of the day, in any war, any fight, there's money to be made. When you're an adult, there's money to be made in fights and in wars. But at the end of the day, billions and trillions of dollars are made. Who profits from that? So at the end of the day,
2: you're changing the scenario now.
1: Yeah, I'm changing the scenario, and I'm not trying
2: from neighborhood to country.
1: Well, now here's what I'm saying. But the blanket line is that in any fight, and this is why I know we all talk about happiness on the show, and that's how you get back to the happiness. Nobody wins in a fight. Nobody wins. So then why do it? Let's not do it. Let's do what Brother Chris says to do, because I know he's coming with he's bringing all the peace that we've ever talked to. Let me chime him in.
2: Chris.
5: Hold on. I don't see the button. Okay.
1: Hey, Brother Chris.
6: Good evening, fellas. How y'all doing?
1: You
6: doing
1: sound well. A little solemn, doing Chris. Well. Let me hear that that beautiful energy you always bring with that happy laughter.
6: Well, I say this: don't start none. Don't.
1: It won't be
6: done. Won't be done. And then what you was talking about on Real Talk, the military industrial complex, how the billionaires get richer and richer on the stocks, on the weapons, and war.
1: Brother Chris, I wasn't talking about really them. I wasn't talking so much about them profiting. I was talking about us don't fight. So like I said, this is one beautiful thing about this show. And I know you're going to say I'm bullying you, Chris, but at the end of the day, I'm not talking about those who are doing wrong. I'm telling those who can do right is that at the end of the day, don't fight at all. So I don't really, we don't really care about those billionaires.
6: What you mean, like a family, like family?
1: No. I'm talking about understanding the problem. The problem is not those people who are profiting from it. That's not the problem. The problem is that you and I are not profiting. So we need to stop and don't fight in the family, anywhere, on the streets, anywhere. And there should be no fighting, because at the end of the day, nobody wins in a fight. That's what I'm talking about, bro. Because I ain't pointing fingers at nobody. I ain't saying who doing right or wrong. I'm just saying me and you shouldn't fight, bro, Chris, because at the end of the day, we like each other, and it's grown. And if you stay on long enough, it's going to grow into love, Chris. Can you believe that?
6: It's possible. And I say, like you said, if you don't have to fight, don't fight.
1: Right.
6: You know what I'm saying?
1: Bro, Chris, if you call enough for whatever, you're going to get a Christmas present from me, right? And it might not be that much, but you might get some in your stocking, because if you stay a avid listener like you are and positive like you are, we're going to be on the same page, and we're going to meet on the streets or whatever, and we ain't going to fight. We're going to hug, and we're going to say, hey, it's me, bro, Chris, and we're going to be like family, because we're getting like family now. I hear you every week. I'm looking forward to hearing you, and the people out there are looking forward to hearing you too, Brother Chris. You're part of the family. So with that said, Brother Chris, I'm going to talk to you next week. How about that?
2: Give us a call.
6: I'm gonna say this. I grew up in the house, seven sisters, four brothers. So I'm not no materialistic person, bro. Just, you know, good word, good time.
2: Yeah.
6: I'm not no materialistic person, bro.
1: I got you, bro. Thanks again. Thanks for calling, bro. And you guys call in too. I'm glad you listened, because you got the new number. The new number is 312-705-5850. All right, let's keep the conversation going. I see Kim and everybody's out there. My brother Brody, Sister Martin, everybody's here. As they say, hail, hail, the gang's out here. Some of you new people call, because I know we look at our analytics and we see that we have a lot of people listening. Sometimes anywhere between 500 to 1,000 people listening every week.
2: That's just through Facebook.
1: Yeah, I'm not talking about the radio listeners. So I know you guys are out there, you doctors, lawyers, Indian chiefs, and the rest of you people. Call in and just check in.
2: Rest in peace.
1: Check in. Yeah. He loves that. He loves his James Brown. Yeah, he likes his pass the peace. I know we got everybody out there. So some of the people who said they want to call in and check in. The number's 312-705-5850. Let's keep talking about the good things and the goodness that we've had and the things we used to do. Because at the end of the day, as an adult, we've forgotten about what used to make us happy. And what made us happy today out at the function hours today, this is what we talked about this 1 week. This is what we call adult recess. Going to the club, having outings, going on vacations, going to different families, playing spades or bid whist tournaments. These are the things that get us back to recess. And we all trying to get back to recess.
2: Michael Culverson chimed in on Facebook.
1: Michael Coleman. Hey, Mike Coleman. Hey, Mike, the number's 312-705-5850. You might want to call in, Mike, and tell us about how much fun you're having and how much more fun you're going to have and how good your life is. And it's going to be tomorrow. It's going to be a much better day than today, because it's going to be a learning experience. It's going to be a chance for you to use the things that you've learned from yesterday and to make tomorrow a better day. We're going to have a heck of a Monday. Don't look at Monday as being a bad day. It's the first day of the rest of your life, because it's all you got. It's CMB brothers. We all we got. So
2: CMB, what does that mean?
1: A lot of you guys out there in Rio Land, explain to Leonard what CMB is.
2: Please.
1: That goes back to New Jack City. when Wesley,
2: I've heard the terminology before.
1: When Wesley Snipes and what was his name? I forgot what his name was in the movie.
2: Ice-T.
1: No, not Ice-T. His real name is Payne. Alan Payne. But his name was...
2: But Ice-T was in the movie.
1: Yeah, Ice-T. And it's crazy. I'm going to tell you guys a story about Ice-T. And this is just FYI.
2: Yeah.
1: Back in the day, Ice-T was doing a lot of... just talking a lot of Ice-T stuff, trying to get known and trying to get his name out there and becoming Ice-T. I forgot his name. I think his real name is Chauncey. I guess that would, in the hood, that would make you want to call yourself Ice-T if you're Chauncey. Absolutely. In the hood. So, well, Chauncey's not a bad name. Chauncey Billups. So Ice-T was doing his Ice-T thing, and he was one of the most feared and notorious rappers back in the day because he had a song out called Cop Killers. The song was so notorious that some of the people who owned the record labels, a lot of people, you're invested in companies. You don't even know what your company does. A lot of people that were invested in some of these entertainment companies were the companies that Ice-T was making them rich with his records, even though the people didn't agree with the Cop Killers. So they went and got the CDs, and they started running those over, running them over with steamrollers. They were crushing them about a thousand. A lot of these people were the people who were getting dividends from the record company that was paying dividends to people who had stock in the company, the Ice-T. So now with that said, Ice-T was an avid proponent of cop killing on the record. Not, I don't know if he's like that in real life, but that's what he projected. Now, with that said, Ice-T is the longest running police officer in the history of television.
2: Yeah. Law and order.
1: He is the longest running police officer in the history of television. How ironic is that? So, as they say in Carlito's Way, they say, it bees that way sometimes. It bees that way. So, just letting you know that sometimes you get your peace from different places.
2: Ronald Broderie tribe.
1: G-Money, that's G-Money. It. There it is, yeah. G-Money. CMB, we all we got. Cash Money Brothers, CMB. Thank you, Ronald, for that.
2: And Michael Coleman said they had guns, military style, in the 70s. If somebody did, they have.
1: Yeah. At the end of the day, if you had a gun, military style thing, you were what they called Jeff Fort. And you serving life prison right now because you had those type of guns. Those who had those type of guns were not brandishing them in the neighborhood. I think it scared the neighborhood. You know, if back in the day, I'm going to tell you how square we were. We were so square back in the day. If your mother found out that you hung with somebody to smoke reefer, you hung out with a dope addict.
2: Yeah.
1: You smoking a little weed back in there, you were a dope head.
2: Yeah.
1: You were a dope addict. You were dope.
2: Our parents had a way of taking things to the extreme.
1: But now it was extreme back then, and it's extreme now. At the end of the day, it's just become common. Because at the end of the day, if drugs in a abundant ways, if anything that you use in abundant ways makes you a little bit, slows your reflexes and you're driving, it is something that you shouldn't do. So it's called dope because you're dope for using it in that manner. You know, I'm not a prude against guns, alcohol, and these things, but these are tools and these are things that you use in moderation or in a way that it doesn't inhibit you. So our parents weren't just, they weren't really afraid. They understood the long-term effects of what could happen, that marijuana was back then was called a gateway drug that says, hey, you know what? It was kind of like having a speedometer or having an accelerator in your car. If you're doing 45 and the speed limit says 55, or if you're doing 55, for some reason you got 110 on your dashboard, you're going to try to hit. How many times have you been on a straightaway out of town and said, you know, I'm going to see if my car can do 100?
2: It all depends on what drug you would take.
1: Well, you know, since you're just coming out of rehab, Leonardo, now I know you would say that. Or, yeah, let me. Yeah, since
2: potheads wasn't doing 110 on the express.
1: No, I'm talking. No,
2: they were cool.
1: Leonardo, this is what I'm saying is that if you have 50, if the speed limit says 55, but you can do 100, you're going to try to do 100 because you got 100 in your car. Not it has nothing to do with drugs. It's okay. The fact that, yeah, we've all said, hey, you know what? The police not around. You know, we had these things where we can tell where the police are. We're trying to do 90 and 100. So my point is that if the marijuana gets to the point to where it don't get you as high as you need to go, you're like, I gotta move up. I got to go faster.
2: But this is true.
1: Yes, what I'm saying. That was what they call gateway drugs. And I guess anybody who's involved in Narcotics Anonymous or Alcoholics Anonymous realized that it all started from that first drink and escalated that. But I'm not here to put down the drinks or anything. I'm here to help us just have life and live life more abundantly, which we can if we recognize who we are and what we do and who we do it with, and then shrug off some of the baggage. The bad baggage
2: I love that word, abundant.
1: Oh, well, I guess because you like Daryl, who's not here. I think he's out trying to. He's getting some abundance.
2: I like an abundance of joy, an abundance of love. I don't have a problem with an abundance of money.
1: Yeah, he's
2: et cetera, et cetera. Great relationships.
1: Well, I'm going to talk to you something. You know, Leonard and I have we have conversations before we're here. We're not, believe it or not, we don't just check into the studio and just find one another and say, hey, let's have a studio conversation. We talk during the weekdays. We talk all the time. We had a conversation where we talked about, I'm going to tell everybody, Leonard. We had a conversation about being a prophet in your own land or being famous in your own land. And I asked Leonard, I said, Leonard, if I said, while we were driving, I said, Leonard, if I said tomorrow I'm going to give you $100,000, what would you say? To this moment, he hasn't replied to me, but I told him what I thought he would say. He never said I was wrong either.
2: Can I say it on the air?
1: Can you? No.
2: You're going to bring me $100,000?
1: FCC don't allow you to curse on the air.
2: No, I'm not cursing. I'm just going to say bring it on.
1: No, that's not what he said. And that's not the point I was making. He looked at me like I was crazy. He was like, let's move on to another conversation. Stop with this nonsense.
2: And I don't think that's the way you pose the question.
1: I pose the question. Look, okay, here's how I pose the question. He's exactly right. This is how I pose the question. I said, Leonard, if I gave you $100,000, would you believe it to be true? And he looked at me the same way he's looking at me now. And he said, well, come on, let's go past this nonsense or whatever. Because he didn't believe, because he knows me. And he believes that I don't have $100,000 to give him. And he just kind of dismissed it. But this is where we talked about being a prophet in your own land. Because we know people, we don't give them the satisfaction and the respect that we give people that we don't know. I said, now, Leonard, if I said I was going to give you $100,000 and you didn't take it serious, you shrug it off. Let's be in a crowd with Oprah Winfrey. We're in a crowd with Oprah Winfrey. She looks out in the audience and says, hey, you, guy right there in the gray white shirt, I'm giving away money. I'm going to give you $100,000. You take her at her word, and you've never seen her get a check in your life. You heard that she had money. You believe you had money, but you don't even know her. And you give her the more respect of having money or doing something for you than you would somebody you've been knowing for 50 years. But that's just the way it is.
2: How did I end that conversation?
1: He ended the conversation. He says, yes, I know you got $100,000. He said, I was just playing with you. that's how he ended. You may wake up in the morning, man, with a little gift, man. You might wake up in the morning. I'm not gonna say what. We're gonna leave it there. You got a lot of laughter. You got a lot of laughter.
2: You don't know what to move with you, my man.
1: I can imagine.
2: As long as
1: you know what?
2: As long as it ain't brown.
1: All you people out there in the radio, I'm sending the gift out to all you. I know where you live at. I know where you live. I don't know your accounts. I don't know your cash station, Venmo, Zelle, at EBT. Because a lot of you don't realize is that EBT can have money on EBT. A lot of people didn't know that.
2: No, I didn't.
1: You didn't know that? No. I forgot. You suburbs.
2: Yeah.
1: But you do know EBT is it has been changed to SNAP. So we used to call it food stamps.
2: Yeah.
1: When we're coming up relief. But you know,
2: thank God for food stamps. I remember we received those
1: For real? Yeah. I this is the first time Leonard from the suburbs has verbally admitted that. They was on the welfare.
2: Yeah, we were
1: on the welfare.
2: But we didn't stay there.
1: Okay, well,
2: used it for a period of time.
1: Keep away from me, Mr. Welfare. Hey, Michael Brody, do you know where that song is from, Michael? Since you know G Money, keep away from me, Mr. Welfare. Put it on the board, Ronald. Let everybody know where. Keep away from Mr. Welfare. Don't look it up. I see you going to your phone or whatever. We're not doing the AI.
2: So, give us a call, 312-705-5850.
1: Yes, give us a call, because we're having a lot of fun. Hey, it's, let me ask you this, Pamela, let me ask you this, Pamela, we haven't heard from you in 20 weeks, we haven't heard from you. Mention some money, you first one on the board, Pamela, send him the money, Pamela Reese is related in some type of way that she feels that Leonard his come up is her come up or whatever. So I was going to send it, Pamela, but I got to send it in disguise now because I got a feeling it's not going to reach his hands. It won't be used wisely. I got a feeling that the Louis Vuitton and the Gucci stores might have a come up.
2: I don't believe in any of those stores.
1: And yet, what you believe in, though, Pamela just chimed in. She said, send him the money. She said, Jerry Maguire, show me the money. And this, Pamela. Pamela, no, she knows. I know she didn't even have to go and look for it. It's exactly right. It's from Claudine. Get with the kissing, hugging, and loving on and on. A staple in the neighborhood. Thank you, Pamela. And believe it or not, I said I was going to send him something, and it wasn't. It doesn't have to be money. It's better than money. It's better than money. Did Jesus leave the disciples with money? No. He left them with something better than money. So now, take that and put that in your peace pipe and smoke it on up. I'm sorry. I'm glad you might get your head whooped tonight, Leonardo. Again. Yeah, they used to have dog houses. Now they use the leash and just beat you down with it. Oh, yeah. We having lots of fun. Ooh, and 50 minutes is lots of time.
2: 312-705-5850. Join the conversation.
1: Join the conversation. I know at about 7:52 or something like that, Kim is going to call in. She feels compelled to call in late, do a late thing. And Ronald and you other guys. And
2: I don't think Ronald ever calls in, does he?
1: No, Ron is cool. That's he's friend of he's one
2: Facebook.
1: One of Daryl's contemporaries and proteges.
2: Yeah.
1: And what's the other brother Wall's not here tonight or whatever. He's faithful to something else, but that's
2: Daryl didn't call in tonight.
1: Well, Daryl didn't have to call in tonight. Daryl is doing Daryl. So and plus Daryl is coming back from an engagement. And that means engagement. I mean, he was getting ready to get married. I mean, it was engagement. No, I'm sorry. It was a function out in Michigan, socializing. Yeah. Playing hooky. Well, hey, let's. I'm gonna have a vote. Daryl is not here that often, so let's vote. Stay or let him go. No, just planning this. Daryl's people are gonna be like, hey, Daryl, they were talking about getting rid of you, man. No. He's our man. Hercules.
2: What an interesting thing about that.
1: What's the interesting
2: Randy?
1: What is?
2: Is Daryl and I, we're both fired every week, so.
1: Yeah, but at the end of the day, for some reason, you still show up, don't you?
2: Yeah, he hires right back, right before the show.
1: Well, you know you weren't fired or whatever. I would never.
2: We raise our right hand and we're sworn back in.
1: First, I don't have the power to fire these guys because firing these guys is like firing a brother or sister. You can say, I don't like you, but you can't never fire your brother or sister. They're going to be in for life.
2: Yeah.
1: So, Leonardo and Duo are with me for life. So that's what that is.
2: We're connected.
1: We are connected.
2: 312.
1: Michael, you gave us one of the best compliments you could ever give
2: Richard Pryor.
1: People of our low stature in the world, because that is the GOAT. To compare us with the Richard Pryor Hour, that is, you just made my day, Michael. Where do you stay at? What's your Zelle number? Now, better than that, what's your bank account number and your PIN number to your cards? Yeah, I'm gonna need your PIN number. I wanna make a deposit for you.
2: Are you gonna send him something brown too?
1: No. I'm gonna help him. Look, I'm gonna help him relieve him of some of that loose change he got, because I'm turning it over to Pamela Reese, because she needs it and she says she wants us to show her the money. Now thanks a lot, because if we are making you laugh and making you chuckle, we are doing our job. And thing about it is that you guys, like when you come out of a Richard Pryor concert, we want you guys to be the same way. When you leave the show, you're like, oh man, I heard what Lynn Hire said. I heard what Lynn said, man. I heard Rand Dreher said, all those guys. I'm carrying this forward and I'm gonna keep it going, because laughter is it's a drug. It's a great drug that you don't have to really get. Hey, Kim Washington is calling in early. Hey, Kim, let me chime you in. Hey, Kim.
7: Hey, y'all.
1: What's going on, Laughy Laugh?
7: laughing at y'all. Y'all got me laughing.
1: We got you laughing. You haven't been smoking under that wacky tobacco, have you? Oh, so you do. I want to know what blunt is. I want you to smoke me.
7: Oh, wow.
1: Oh, okay. I see what's going on here. What happened to Brother Wall? He's AWOL.
7: I see. I don't know.
1: Yeah. Well, thanks, Kim. You got in early, like they do in Chicago. They say vote early and vote often. We sure we don't use the word sure. We sure appreciate you.
2: Absolutely.
7: Y'all welcome.
1: All right. Thanks, Kim. We're gonna try to keep the laughter going on, and like I said, I got some big shoes to fill. And now you put your foot in, I put my foot. We trying to fill in a Richard Pryor style comedy, man.
2: Yeah.
1: Yeah. They went for the jugular. He didn't say we was like Tommy Davidson type funny, or we wasn't who was that? George. George Collins a heavyweight. I'm sorry, I ain't gonna talk about George Collins. We're gonna talk about some. I'm not saying these other guys are not heavyweight, but to put us in the league with Richard Pryor, I guess you know the power of a Richard Pryor. He was more than a comedian; he was a brain surgeon. He talked about Kim. You still on the phone? Hang up. You know, now see Kim. Kim, you doing that thing? Kim, get off the phone. Kim, get off the phone, please.
2: Thanks for calling, Kim.
1: Kim, you doing that thing or whatever? You doing that thing?

0: because you got a whole, you got six more days to gather your good and to bring it here next Sunday. You know, I'm in a whole week. You tell me a whole week you guys can't find a good to call in about. I'm gonna need that energy. We're going to need that energy, and hopefully we'll have the number back next week. But those who have never called before, this number is the same as the old number because it's brand new to you because you never used it. 312-705-5850. I got to fill it up that the producer is listening. He's becoming, the producer is becoming, the both producers I become. Well, Ron Payne has always been the anchor to the show. He's always critiqued together what we need to, what we're doing. Right, I haven't heard from Osaze. Hasn't called in with a fake voice yet.
1: Yeah,
0: and Ron always tells us exactly what's what. And Chris Brown is becoming tight. When I type producers, he doesn't normally call in. No, he never calls in either.
2: I want to know what these producers say. You never share that.
0: Okay, first. It ain't looking good for
2: you. It ain't looking good.
0: I didn't think so. That's why I don't use shit.
2: Sorry I asked.
0: They was like, hey, those two guys, fire them. I was like, no. They definitely speak well of you, Leonard. They say you have the voice for radio. They said, good thing that they can't see you, but.
1: Exactly.
0: No, they say that you're definitely a compliment to what we're doing, right? And I told them,
2: well, you don't have to tell please them let them know that I'm going to pay them later for that compliment.
0: No, you are quite the treasure, Leonard. You guys out there are quite the treasure too, and you keep us going. You keep us on where we need to be at. And I wonder if Pierre, the owner, and Melody and Pierre, you guys, I don't know if Melody ever listens, but I'm sure Pierre tells them. What's going on? Pierre talks and says sometimes we make him laugh, and he doesn't want me to sing anything but Curtis Mayfield because that's how I met Pierre doing my Curtis Mayfield show. But
1: nice.
0: I do some other people too. So you guys, we are flowing. We having a good time. I'm feeling good. Leonard is feeling good, and there's no drugs involved in it, is it, Leonard?
2: And no drugs. One day in the future. We're going to have a little Curtis Mayfield from you. We're going to ask you to do a little Curtis Mayfield.
0: Well,
2: but not tonight.
0: Look. Anyway.
2: Not tonight.
0: And you know what?
2: We're gonna, I have to get ready for
0: we're going to have a CTA get together with all the people that that are in listening on the radio and that are on Facebook. We're going to have just a CTA get together where we can just do a meet and greet where we can see who you can see us and you can talk to us and believe that we are real people in the flesh. I'm just not a famous comedian that tells jokes that they just got me and said, hey man, we're gonna get the coldest joke teller in America and put them on WVON. No, this is not AI. This is the real deal, Holyfield. And Leonard is definitely a real human being. So we're not robots that are highly trained and highly skilled and handsome and that do the things necessary to keep you guys on the radio.
2: You mean this isn't Avon?
0: And I can stake my life on that, Mr. You know, we got a lot of times, but this is what I'll do because then we can spend some time just doing nothing going off. I'm going to thank those producers and those people who are that we love out there that love us and help the show goes on. I'm going to stop. Thank Christopher Brown, the man in this town, and we'll stop Dr. Ron Payne. In North Carolina, he is the part of the brain trust of this whole thing. We're gonna help. I know she said, "Hey, you know what? I'm not gonna tell you what she said." But Priscilla Martin, she is definitely one of the. She's what we call the advocate, keeper of records. Keeps us up the stories, keeps us together, tells me exactly what needs to be said to keep me on a level plane, and she kicks me when I don't ever think my head gets too big, but you know, so you know, she definitely
2: it's keeps, too late for that.
0: She keeps me grounded, and she's
2: thank goodness.
0: Unlike Miss Reese or whatever, she don't want the money. Do you? But so I'm sorry, Pamela. We just we laugh, we joke, whatever. And I don't want you to take it out on the night because sometimes.

0: you know, you're like, I that's not my husband, so I can't beat him up. But you, Leonardo, I'm about to lay hands on you, and not in a nice way. Ain't gonna be no baby oil involved in it. take that. No, we having a good time. Fun. We have a good time. And Torrance Green out in Texas, in Dallas. Torrance Green, associate producer. Charles Jarman, Duck, and his invisible girlfriend, Georgina Glass. We're going to tell you the story about Georgina Glass one Sunday, too. But we're having a good time. And we kind of sort of at the... Matt, can you do me a favor, Matt? Just wave your hand when it's completely time is up or whatever. So we got a few minutes. And every week,
1: yeah,
0: not by choice, I forget to tell you the engineer that has got, has kept us on. I'm talking, we have any problems, our show runs so smooth because of this guy, Matt Rash, right here in the house. Somebody, I hope no headhunters don't come and pluck him from us, because at the end of the day, he is aces. Now, you talking about A number one, Leonard. He ain't AI. He's A number one.
1: Absolutely.
0: A number one.
1: He does what we call strong work.
0: Well, he's A. He's great at what he does.
1: Not good work. Strong work.
0: So, okay, well, I don't know what strong work is or whatever. I don't like
1: next to good.
0: Hey, let's talk about Kim behind her back with us. Since she don't want to hang up or whatever. You know what? I don't think Kim is even worthy of any type of you know. Let's just she shouldn't even never call the show no more. We don't really like her, do we? We can't. I'm sorry, Kim. Did you? Oh, I forgot.
1: He said that I didn't, Kim.
0: Kim, hang up, please. Hang up, please, Kim. No, we having fun as usual. As usual, we're having fun until they say it's fun until the daddy takes the CTA away. And so far, daddy hasn't taken the CTA away. We're having a good time, and we will. But next week, you guys bring all your fun and bring some ideas. You guys, we will be having a test on peace, a test on love, a test on everything. So bring it. CMB, Cash Money Brothers. I am my brother's keeper.
1: Yes, we are.
0: Cash Money Brothers. You see, I'm just rattling off. I'm trying to hold on to the thing till Matt gives me to get off the stage. You know, till they give me the hook that they use in at the Apollo. Uh-oh, he gave me the hook. And as we go, this has been CTA, and we are leaving the platform, you guys. We out of here.
2: Now arriving. The moment you've been waiting for. This ain't the CTA you ride.

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2: Miramar, Florida leaders are set to vote on whether to join Broward County's solid waste master plan.
3: And the amendment to continue Miramar's participation in the solid waste authority.
2: Black Mayor Wayne Messam supports opting in, saying it could strengthen the city's effort to block a proposed incinerator at the West Landfill. Miramar must decide by Friday. David Crowley is one step closer to becoming Wisconsin's first black governor after defeating state representative Francesca Hong in Tuesday's Democratic primary. The win was considered an upset after Hong led recent polling. Crowley, who already made history as Milwaukee County's first black executive, will face Republican Tom Tiffany in November. And prosecutors are expected to use black singer David's online shopping history in the murder case against him. Authorities say David Anthony Burke bought items including chainsaws, cadaver bags, and shovels before allegedly using them to dispose of 14-year-old Celeste Rivas Hernandez's body. He is awaiting trial on murder and other charges. I'm Amber Payton with BIN News Now. Back to you, Doug.
1: All right, thanks. Measles is spreading nationwide, and the warning for black America is clear. Make sure black children, particularly those who live in areas with less access to care, get the shot. HHS Secretary Robert F. Kennedy Jr. has a long record of promoting claims that cast doubt on vaccine safety and shifts the blame elsewhere. He said this while speaking to CNN this past Sunday on the network's State of the Union.
4: For years, you have been one of the leading voices questioning the efficacy of vaccines. Do you accept some responsibility for this measles outbreak?
5: Absolutely not. The communities that are suffering from measles are almost all religious communities that just don't vaccinate. It's hard to blame that. I mean, okay, as much as you want to blame
1: So far, nearly 2,500 cases are confirmed. The CDC does not provide a complete racial breakdown on the current outbreak, but black families are at risk. Federal data shows black children born in 2020 were 7% less likely to be fully vaccinated by age 2 than other children of different ethnicities. Doctors say families should verify that their children are up to date on their MMR shots. There are services out there that can help families find low or no cost vaccine options. Meanwhile, the Midwest is bracing for more storms, and black communities are already dealing with outages and storm damage and are being told not to let their guard down. Black Columbus, Ohio resident Michael Clark shares with the BIN what he witnessed earlier this week while he was at home.
6: My anxiety was just like on high because, you know, as I was moving furniture and stuff, the shutters and stuff was flying off the side of the building, and it was raining so hard you couldn't even see like 2 feet in front of you. It was that crazy.
1: Clark compared the wind's force to standing near Niagara Falls and to the conditions he felt while driving through Florida during Hurricane Katrina.
6: We were driving up I-95, and it's just the wind that I was feeling on Tuesday. Just reminded me of that.
1: The National Weather Service says an active weather pattern is expected to continue to bring more rainfall and heavy wind to the region over the next several days. And finally, a Chicago, Illinois anti-violence volunteer has accepted a plea deal after bringing a loaded gun to a police station back in 2023. Nakia Smith says he found a weapon on the street and went to an area police station to turn it in, but police arrested him after discovering the gun was in his coat pocket. Smith, who is a convicted felon, is barred by Illinois law from carrying a firearm. He received a one-year sentence, but the court credited him for the 7 months he spent in Cook County Jail and the time he served while wearing an electronic monitoring device. Hang in there, brother. 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
18: For many Chicagoans, the Obama Presidential Center is a place of history, hope, and inspiration. But for one mother, it is also a place where the memory of her daughter now lives on. In 2013, 15-year-old Hadiyah Pendleton captured the nation's attention after performing at President Obama's second inauguration and then tragically losing her life to gun violence just days later. Today, her legacy continues through the Hadiyah Pendleton Atrium at the Obama Presidential Center, a space dedicated to her memory and the promise of a young woman's life that was cut too short too soon. Joining us is Hadiyah's mother, Cleopatra Cowley. Cleopatra, thank you so much for being here and continuing to turn the unimaginable pain into purpose.
19: Thank you, LaDonna, for having me. It's an honor.
18: Of course, of course. You know, Miss Cleopatra, you recently visited the Hadiyah Pendleton Atrium at the Obama Presidential Center.
19: Yes.
18: What was going through your mind as you stood in a space that now carries your daughter's name?
19: Even now, as you bring it up, like, there's this huge smile on my face. I'm just so honored to have done work meaningful in the light of my daughter. It was very hard work, you know, in the space of gun violence, given the nature of how she was taken from us. But standing in that space, it just felt like all the work was worth it, that so many futures are going to be created in that space, relationships built in that space, And, you know, it's just, it's never ending. It's just so much. I'm like, I'm overwhelmed with, I'm just overwhelmed at the moment, just speaking about it.
18: I love that. When you first learned that President and Mrs. Obama wanted to honor Hadiya in this way, what was your reaction?
19: Oh my goodness. So there's a photo out there somewhere that someone captured. I didn't even know they were in the space to take the photo. My hands went up and my heart just like melted. I was like, what? Hadiya? Like, and she's like, yeah, it's going to be, you know, at that time it was going to be called the Hadiya Pendleton Winter Garden. And I was like, what? She says, yes, we would like to honor Hadiya in this way. And I said, I'm still in awe of it. It's such an honor to know that, you know, one of my primary concerns was, you know, no one forgetting, because my daughter did not deserve the demise that she was met with. She wasn't that type of person. She wasn't in the street like that. You know, she was all about relationships, building relationships, diversity in relationships, and wanting the best for all her friends and family members. So it's such an honor.
18: You know, I was thinking in terms of like everything that you just said and learning that not just is she being honored, but that they remembered.
19: Yes.
18: You know, they've been through so much in two presidential terms.
19: Yes.
18: And to come back, and I don't want to minimize any of this by saying little old me, right?
19: Mm-hmm.
18: So, and they made this a true highlight of someone who we have publicly known to lose her life prematurely. And they said, you know what? We still remember Hadiya Pendleton. As a mother, is it difficult to balance the pride of seeing Hadiya remembered with the pain of knowing why she is being remembered?
19: You know, in that regard, no, it is not. She's being remembered for who she was, the light that she was, and the fact that her mom was relentless. I could not sit down and do nothing after that happened. And as I became more familiar with the community of survivors and, you know, realizing that from my daughter's ashes came my gift of communication, and to be able to bring people into what it is like to be a member of the survivor community, and for them to respect it, for there to be a movement created behind it called Wear Orange, and for those who have not been directly affected to become active and care differently, if not more, about the effect that gun violence has on, you know, families. You know, it's all worth it.
18: Mm-hmm. You know, I know that if she was standing there, And we can feel her presence, really.
19: Mm-hmm.
18: What do you think she would say if she could see thousands of visitors walking through a space named in her honor every single year?
19: She would be in awe. You know, what pops top of mind is YOLO. She used to say all the time, you only live once. And I think for her name to live on, I think she would be absolutely honored.
18: Mm. Many people know Hadiya's story,
19: mm-hmm.
18: but they don't know Hadiya.
19: Right.
18: Tell us about the daughter behind the headlines. What made her special? And you kind of alluded to it earlier, but what made her really special?
19: Hadiya had a way of making you feel like you were the most important person in her life. She knew how to be present. She knew how to listen. She made almost every decision with her whole heart, and to know her was to love her. And that is the reason why there was such a reaction to her death, because all that she had encountered, she hadn't slighted. And so knowing that she was an avid reader, she was super smart. She was just a ray of sunshine if you were around her. And I'm not saying it biasly as her mother. I'm saying it because other people have walked up to me and said it to me. You know, we came from a community of people raising each other's children. And there was a whole cohort of us that, you know, followed our children's educational path from kindergarten or first, second grade, you know, all the way through eighth until, you know, they started splitting up, going to various high schools. You know, we had our kids in various activities. So, you know, you just meet different cohorts of people from being active. And then having all those people come together and talk about, you know, the significance of your daughter and the way she showed up when I was not around or her father was not around, you know, was as the light that she was when we were. So it's
18: I can feel the emotion, you know, and rightfully so, you know, just because her life, and by her, I mean, Hadiyah, I'm going to say her name as many times as I can.
19: Thank you.
18: Hadiyah's life became a symbol in the fight against gun violence.
19: Yes.
18: How has that responsibility shaped your own journey over the past 13 years?
19: Tremendously, because my goal in using the time where I should have been grieving, but instead became active, the goal was to humanize the lives that are lost to gun violence. I think for a long time, it was all about numbers and it would just be the number of deaths that had occurred. But for me, I needed people to understand that we are more than a statistic. Any person that has lost their loved one to gun violence, if you're told what number they are, you don't forget. There's a whole bunch of numbers that you just simply cannot forget. Mm-hmm. I remember the day she was born. I remember the day she died. I remember the day I buried her. I remember what statistical number she was, which was 42 in 2013. I remember her time of death. It's bigger than just the number. It's easy to just say, oh, well, 42 people died. No. You know, there were 42 deaths. I ain't gonna say people died. There were 42 deaths by homicide, you know? No, that death equates a person, a life, a family, a community that has been forever affected. And people need to put that out there. That narrative is what needs to be loudest. And there's something must be done about that. And I couldn't just lay down and let them take my baby from me and there not be a consequence of some sort. And I'm glad it was a very positive one, which was bringing attention to the violence that was happening in the city of Chicago.
18: Absolutely. There's so many young people that are going to visit that atrium. Some will know who she is before they get there, but many will know who she is when they leave.
19: Mm-hmm.
18: When young people visit, mm-hmm. and experience who Hadiyah Pendleton was, who, or should I say, what do you hope they learn from Hadiyah's story?
19: That there's more than one way to view things that occur in life. In Hadiyah Pendleton Park, I have one of the sayings, one of the last sayings Hadiyah said to me, and that was, smile, it makes your brain think you're happy. You hear that? Smile, it makes your brain think you're happy. And if you think about that, how often you're down, and you're just down and down and down. But if you just smile, which takes less muscle, smile, you can trick the brain into believing that this maybe is bad right now, but it won't last forever.
18: Oh my goodness, that's powerful. I'm scared to ask you, would Hadiyah be at a teen takeover? What would she be doing if she was at a teen takeover? Would she be telling everybody to go home?
19: No. I know this is going to be heard by many, but she would be getting her behind toe off if she was at a teen takeover. But today she would be 29, so she would not be at a teen takeover.
18: Of course. You know, I look at how this has happened 13 years ago and she was 15 and it is 2026, you know, so it's been 13 years. Mm-hmm. The Obama Center is focused on citizenship, leadership and community engagement, which is what Obama was focused on when he was in office.
19: Correct.
18: Do you feel Hadiyah's legacy fits naturally within that mission?
19: 1,000%, because she was very much a leader of herself and in her school at the time. You know, she was very vocal about her beliefs. They had a sit-in when she was in high school. And, you know, she was very much a part of that. You know, so yes, Hadiyah Pendleton has been placed where she should be. It's very appropriate. And I'm very proud for her.
18: My final question, I think it is, because you know how you go to church and say, and I'm about to close.
19: three different goodbyes.
18: Right. What message would you give to parents who have experienced the loss of a child and are still trying to find a way forward?
19: We never stop trying to find the way. There is no magical number of days, months, years, that you're going to wake up and be okay with someone having taken the life of your child. You're not. What we do is our best to be present, to live our lives in a way that would honor the legacy of our lost loves. And most importantly, we take care of ourselves and our mental health so that we can live very full lives for all the days we have remaining. Mm. Just be strong. Be strong. Be strong. I know it's tough. I'm going through it too.
18: Mm-hmm. Cleopatra, if Hadia were sitting here with us today, mm-hmm. now that her name is permanently woven into the story of Chicago and the Obama Presidential Center, mm-hmm. what would you want to say to her?
19: Baby girl, I am so proud of you. I am so proud of you.
18: Thank you so much, Cleopatra Cowley, for coming on and giving us a perspective as to how it felt knowing that this was coming and experiencing it for years and generations to come. Thank you so much for your words of wisdom and your strength.
19: Thank you. I really appreciate you having me on.
18: Of course.
20: Governor, what do you think, one, the answer is to the violence, some of the answers can be to the violence that's happening, and how do you respond to all this stuff that's coming from this guy in D.C.?
21: Well, maybe I should start just by pointing out that the man can't solve an algae problem in a pool, the reflecting pool in Washington, D.C., and then when he doesn't solve it and spends $14 million, he blames a whole lot of other people and says, oh, it was some kind of sabotage. You know, the reality is he doesn't really know much or know how to solve much. And you saw that, by the way, with the Iran war. And he doesn't even know that the Strait of Hormuz could be closed by Iran if you went to war with Iran. And, of course, that our gas prices would go through the roof. So, listen, I've asked for help from the federal government, from the FBI, from the DEA, from the ATF, because, you know, guns and drugs and gangs, we've got too much of that in not just in Chicago, but across the Midwest. And so the problem is that the president has taken agents out of those agencies and moved them into, you know, CBP and ICE. Right. And then sent them into places like Chicago and Minneapolis. And the reality is that our big problem isn't that. Our big problem is we need to go after the guns. The guns are coming across the border of Indiana from Indiana. And those are the guns that are being used in a lot of the crime here in Chicago. We need to make sure that we're busting the gangs. I really believe in community violence interruption. You know, we've done a lot to reverse the damage that Bruce Rauner did when he was governor by defunding those programs. We need kids to know that they can get a job during the summer, that they have something productive to do after school as well. And so I've restored those programs while I've been in office. In fact, they're at the highest funding levels that they've been in many, many years. And it's one of the reasons why overall the crime rate in Illinois has gone way down. And in Chicago, as you know, over the last year, it was the lowest since 1965 in terms of homicides. And something people don't know about Illinois, which is, you know, people think, oh, my God, you know, the violence. You hear this sometimes because the right wing likes to bleat that out and Donald Trump likes to talk about it. But, you know, Illinois is the 19th safest out of the 50 states, 19th safest. Now, I'd like to be the first safest, but 19th is not 50th or 45th or 40th. 19th, we're in the top half. Yeah. We could do better. Always we could do better. And of course, there are tragedies like what happened over the weekend where there are two gunmen who just, you know, willy-nilly shot a whole bunch of people. And remember, there are two aspects of that. One is those two criminals, those two people who were responsible. And then there's the guns that they had in their hands. And we've got to do something about both.
20: These issues around guns crossing the borders and guns coming in here and creating those things that's been longstanding.
21: Yes.
20: And it's before your administration, before Rauner's administration, it's been a longstanding issue. It's one I know that Father Flaker, who, by the way, I don't know if you heard his comments to Trump.
21: Man, I did.
20: Shut up.
21: Yeah.
20: And put the money back in the programs that you've taken out of them.
21: Exactly.
20: Was his response. But, you know, they've been pushing hard. Reverend Jackson, on closing down some of these gun shops, stopping some of these things from happening, because that's been going on for so long, Governor. What can be done? I mean, what is the answer?
21: I'm really glad you asked that question because, look, one of the things that we did when I came into office is to reinstitute the gun trafficking task forces between federal, county, state, and local officials so that we've got a real focus on those guns coming across the border. We'll be able to track people who are going to those, coming across the border from Illinois, going to buy guns in Indiana where you don't have to, you know, barely show any ID to buy a gun, and then you just drive them right back across the border and use them in crime. So what we want to do is make sure we're tracking people who are, we know are intent on committing crimes, or we know that they are people who have warrants out for them. And so that is some of the coordination that has to happen between the feds and state police, for example. You know, our state police police our highways.
20: Right.
21: And I should point out to you, I think this is an important statistic for everybody to know, that last year, finally, we, because of the work that we've done on the license plate readers and putting more patrols on the highways, we had zero homicides on our highways around Chicago. I mean, zero. And that's pretty amazing, because it was really high a few years earlier. And then we kind of surrounded the problem, applied state police to it and those license plate readers, and it has been a wonder. And I really give a lot of credit to Brendan Kelly, who runs our state police.
20: Thanks for elevating that, because that wasn't, I hadn't heard that otherwise. So thank you. Thank you much for that. When we think about all these other things, Governor, you recently signed the budget, and the budget tells what our priorities are.
21: Mm-hmm.
20: What are the priorities that you made sure that were included in the budget?
21: Well, you know, they sometimes say that a budget is a moral document, right? It's the thing that kind of expresses your values, your budget. What are the highest priorities and on down the line? And for me, anyway, for many years, my highest priority has been education. Mm-hmm. I think that's the thing that lifts people up for their whole lives. If you can start people out, kids out right, then they end up going places in a good way. And so, and you know that as well as anybody, K-12 education funding in this state is up almost $3 billion since I took office, because we started out with the idea that we're not going to leave K-12 behind, and that it, in fact, has been left behind in the past. So we got more investments to make, but I want to point out in K-12 education, just because I think people don't know this, Illinois ranks in the top 10 of states for education, for K-12 education. I mean, you look at almost every ranking, and we're right up there. Now, I'd like to be number one. I'm a competitive guy, so I want to get to number one. But sometimes we're number – depends on the list you look at, number four, number seven, number nine, somewhere in there. But
20: in terms of funding for education?
21: No, I'm talking about outcomes. I'm talking about people graduate. You know, we have the highest graduation rate in Illinois in the last 17 years. We've been rising steadily since I came into office, graduation rates. And importantly, we got more people going to college. Our enrollment is going up at universities as well as at our community colleges. So part of that is funding. Part of that is making sure we're hiring more teachers, which we now have the highest number of teachers working in Illinois than we've had, I think, ever before. But we had a real deficit, you know, a vacancy rate that was huge in terms of teachers. You go to some schools and they just can't fill the classroom with teachers. So we've got continued work to do, but I just want people to have some concept of first what this budget does and what our continuing balanced budgets have done for education, and not just today, but also for the future of the state. The budget overall, just it's for some context, wasn't balanced when I came into office. In fact, we'd been running deficits. You know, we have a constitutional requirement that you balance the budget.
20: Right, every year.
21: But you know what they've been doing? Basically Band-Aids. They've been making it look balanced. But the reality is they were kind of selling assets, for example, to create revenue. They call that revenue. and then they would put it into the operating budget. Well, you know, that's, you're heading toward bankruptcy when you do things like that. So we stopped doing that. And instead, you know, Bruce Rauner tried to sell the Thompson Center twice in a row, put it in the budget in order to balance it, and never did. By the way, I'm the one who finally found a buyer for that Google, which is moving downtown. But that budget is balanced, and it's balanced for the first time in a whole long time. 8 years in a row, and just to point out, the result of that is we've had 10 credit upgrades after 25 years of 21 straight downgrades for the state. So I'm really proud of the fiscal responsibility and yet the investments that we've made in education, in healthcare, and really lifting up the communities that have been left out and left behind.
20: I want to go back to education for a minute, because a lot of the things that I see, and I do see that we have certainly in Chicago improved graduation rates tremendously over the last 20 years. But when we look at the performance on the standardized tests, which becomes a real critical measure as children are about to come out of our schools, we're not getting there. We're still lower than what the national average is, which questions whether or not we are being persistent when we get to college, even though we are graduating more and getting there. So there's still more to be done there. And on the issue of funding, I know one of the things that the mayor and I have talked about, and he continues to press hard on the state about the funding that should be there for K-12 education, the structural deficit that's been there for years and is in the billions of dollars. Is there something that's addressing that aspect of education funding?
21: Yeah, so every year we've been increasing the amount of money going into K-12 education by $350 million or more. And in fact, I've been putting more in because we got a problem with teacher vacancy. As I mentioned earlier, we need more teachers. So that kind of investment's been vital. And that's why, you know, again, we've increased by almost $3 billion the amount that we put into education. But, look, I'm with the mayor. I'm with the teachers. We need more money for education. There is no doubt about it. And that, you know, we're doing what we can with the resources we have. What we can't do is promise things and not deliver. And so I'm delivering every year. And again, $350 million is not anything to sneeze at, as we increase every year. So, is there more to do? For sure. And I feel like, we're seeing good results. Let me give you an example of some good results we're seeing. Eighth grade reading scores. When I took office, eighth grade reading scores were 15th in the country. We're now second in the country. When I took office, math scores for eighth graders were 22nd in the country. We're now fifth in the country. So there are things that are doing better in Illinois. We ought to continue that. That's eighth grade on the verge of high school, plus the high school graduation rate is a real plus. Now, I think in terms of college readiness, we also rank pretty high. Even though, as you point out, if you look at SAT scores, for example, which is one of the tests that's used, those tests have been below average, but they're also rising. We also had, you know, people like to forget, because I think we all would like to forget, that we had COVID. And COVID really did something to our schools, as you know, and to our kids. And we've had to remediate the damage that was done by COVID. By the way, we took the money that came from the federal government and made sure that we were pushing into schools tutoring, more teachers, making sure that we're lifting up more education and more hours of education than kids were having before, because we had to make up for the damage that COVID did. But we really have made a whole lot of progress in that regard. I'm never going to give up on it. I think we got a whole heck of a lot more to do, and no kid should be left out. I want to just point out one other thing that I think is vital. You talked about college readiness. You know, one of the big determinants for college readiness is, are you investing in early childhood?
20: Yeah, I was coming there next.
21: Before they show up at kindergarten even, right? This is in the years like, you know, 1, 2, 3, 4, 5. In those years, which as you may know, I've been involved with for 25 years before I became governor. This has been a vital focus of mine. Early childhood development, brain development, happens in those earliest years. So we've got to help parents to do what they want to do, which is do a great job raising their kids in those early years. We've also got to help those kids. Sometimes parents got to work, so we need more, better, and more childcare available so parents can go to work, and so that their kids can get the kind of care that I think we all would expect from our kids.
20: All critically important. So rumor has it that you're running for governor again.
21: I am. Thank you for raising that. Really proud. This will be, yeah, I it was a tough decision, to be honest with you, but I feel like we're on a good trajectory. I want to keep it going.
20: So some of the things, and before you came on this morning, there are a number of issues that came up in our community related to maybe it was issues with the leadership of the Democratic Committee, where Robin Kelly was looking to be there, issues around marijuana and marijuana, who got involved with who's running those here in the state of Illinois. Just a number of things. So I'll just ask you, make your case to the black community for your run for governor. And I know you were unopposed in the primary.
21: I was.
20: But now we've got the venerable Darren Bailey, who is running against you yet again in the general election. But make your case.
21: Well, I think the number one thing is we've got to make life more affordable for people. The number one way to do that, by the way, is to raise wages for people so they can afford things. You know, people promise they're going to lower prices on everything, but that almost never happens, as you know. What we can do is we put more money in your pocket and you can afford more. So that's why I raised the minimum wage from $8.25 to $15 an hour. It's why I've worked hard to make sure we address the issue of costs for people. So I eliminated the grocery tax here in the state. And just recently, in fact, just a couple of months ago, we passed, and I'm going to sign, a bill that will halt the rise of auto insurance rates and homeowners insurance rates, because these companies are taking advantage. These corporations are raising rates like nobody's business. They're blaming things that don't make any sense, and then they're not reporting to the state and getting told you can't do that. So we now require them to do that. That bill, it makes it so they have to come to the Department of Insurance before they can raise rates. You know, one of the companies raised homeowners insurance rates 27% in 1 year. 27%. For many people, that's hundreds and hundreds of dollars. And that's just not right. And that's what corporations are trying to do across the board, you know, in the guise of, well, there's inflation or something else, they're raising rates, and that's just not right. So we're halting that rise in rates, and we're making sure that in every way we can, limiting and focusing on the damage that I think corporations are doing to people's everyday lives.
20: Appreciate that. Asked about the issues with you and the guy in D.C. You and our mayor are from different sides of the tracks. And without going through all those other things that have been said and all, how's the relationship with you and the mayor?
21: We have a good personal relationship. We, you know, frankly, we get along. We joke with one another. We talk about real things. It doesn't mean we're going to agree on everything. And I know that the mayor likes to amplify the disagreements. I think you talk him over and find some middle ground. That hasn't been his way for a lot of the time. But on the other hand, we have found things that we've worked on together. As you know, one of the things that we both care about is education funding, but he likes to blame the state when there's not enough money. And the reality is there are a lot of things that go into education funding. One of them is the city is part of it, right? And so is the federal government. So pointing at the state when we're also being affected by the orange guy in the White House at a moment when, I mean, I think everybody feels pressured by H.R. 1, that's the big ugly bill that they passed. I just don't think we should be pointing fingers at each other. I think all of us need to look at what's happening from Washington and do everything we can to survive this time period and then to have a plan for how we're going to restore the country that I think we all believe in. And that means things like, I hope we get a chance to talk about things like fighting for our voting rights, which they're taking away from people in Illinois as well as across the country. But we've been fighting back, more to do.
20: Well, let's talk about that, because the hits on voting rights have been hard. And they've particularly been hard as it relates to minority communities and black communities. What are your thoughts on that? Because, you know, we've heard, and this is so many parts of this, but we keep hearing about politics being local. But they're not. I mean, there are things that are happening in other places and things that are happening from a larger federal standpoint that impact us. What are your thoughts on what's happening with redistricting and with these attacks on voting rights?
21: Well, this has been a plan of Donald Trump and the Republicans for a long time, to take away voting rights from people they think won't vote for them. I mean, that's what they're all about. It's not about making anything fairer. It's about making it more unfair and making it harder for people to vote who otherwise, you know, who can't get to the polling place easily. And when they do, they want to make it so you can't even get in. So that's why they're doing things like threatening to bring ICE and CBP and National Guard into the cities. And a lot of the time, the focus is on those states where they think they've got elections. They can scare voters away and it'll make a difference. I don't think they're looking at Illinois as hard as they are a state like North Carolina, where there's a big Senate race going on there, or Ohio, where there's another big Senate race going on there. But that doesn't mean they're not going to try to scare people away from the polls here, too. So we are working hard to have a plan in place so we're protecting people's right to vote. Very important that we've passed laws in Illinois since I became governor to make it easier for you to vote. You can vote by mail. Easy. In fact, you can check a box and you'll get a ballot sent to you every time. So you don't have to send something off every time, you know, to get an absentee ballot. We also, as you know, open the polls 45 days before Election Day so people can go in and vote when it's convenient for them. Because look, they want to restrict it and make it so you can't mail in. Can't be easy, right? You got to go on Election Day. Why? Because people who can afford to do that, the people who can take time to do that, often are people who have more money, people who are more likely to vote for Republicans. And I want to make it easier for everyone that's eligible to vote to get there and vote.
20: Yeah, the issues and impact seem so clear. And I mentioned that I was in Louisiana, and that's one of the places, Clay versus Louisiana is the place where it hit the hardest. You're a lawyer by training.
21: I am.
20: When we think about what is taking place within this district with the Broadview 6, with the administration, the former administrators at Loretto Hospital, and the impact that they have now on all these cases, which is broader than the cases themselves, what are your thoughts on that, Governor, and what can be done to try to resurrect our Justice Department?
21: Well, it hasn't been since the worst moments of segregation that we've had a federal administration that was basically telling the Department of Justice to go after people.
20: Yeah.
21: And that shouldn't happen anymore. It shouldn't happen anymore. But yet we have this guy in Washington who's doing it now. The president has stood up and threatened to jail me. He's threatened to jail the mayor of Chicago. He's threatening to jail the governor of California's wife. He's threatening to do it to the governor of Minnesota. Why? All Democrats.
20: Right.
21: All Democrats. He doesn't do that to any of the Republicans. Like Landry is the governor of Louisiana, you mentioned. He doesn't say anything about him. And yet, he's not broken any laws either. I haven't broken any laws. Right. So, look, he's ordering his U.S. attorneys to go after people. And they're doing it. These are people that have been appointed for the job of going after either his enemies or anything that he views as a challenge to his authority. So people just protesting against ICE, people who just feel strong. And think about the woman, Miramar Martinez, was in her car, beeping her horn, yelling out her window because she didn't like the fact that federal authorities were attacking black and brown people on the streets. For no particular reason. I mean, they say it's under the guise of immigration, but you know and I know, U.S. citizens and legal residents here that were tackled and detained and mistreated. And she was yelling and beeping her horn, and she got shot 5 times. And then they tried to prosecute her. I mean, it's crazy.
20: Yes.
21: And they lie. You know, think about Renee Good. You know, we have video of what happened. And yet they just lie and they, oh, don't believe your lying eyes, they want to say, even though you can see it right there. So it's sad because it's really ruining the great institutions of this democracy when the president of the United States is sending his, you know, U.S. attorneys after people who are innocent.
20: So obviously you and I don't get to talk enough. I'm locked in on you. I know Leah's losing her mind over here. I know we haven't done these things over there. So I'm going to let you go in a minute. But I have to ask, as you think about all these things that are happening, particularly these things that are happening to our democracy, to our country, to our relationships around the world, is there anybody in this room here that you think could be better in the office of president than the current president, and will they ever be that person?
21: Well, you know, Rufus, you're that person already. And then, by the way, there's a chair over here in the corner. The chair would be a better president than the one we've got in Washington right now. So that's what I want to say. I mean, we're all going to have to work hard to win and beat these MAGA Republicans in November. So just so we can have a divided government, right? So we got a Congress that maybe will put some checks and balances in place. And then in 2028, we got to work hard to make sure that we don't end up with a president like the one we got now. So a lot of work to do, but I'm going to be putting more effort into the next two elections than I've put into any others. As you know, I'm running for re-election. I'll just say one last thing, and I'm running against a guy who won't say a peep in anything negative about the guy in the White House. He's fine with them taking away your health care, taking away your food assistance. He's fine with them tackling people who are U.S. citizens in the street who've done nothing wrong. I mean, Darren Bailey is my opponent, and Darren Bailey is, for all practical purposes, he may as well be Donald Trump.
20: Important things of note. Governor Pritzker, thank you so much for all you're doing. Thanks for coming in with us. And we certainly appreciate the conversation. And you're welcome back all the time.
21: Thanks, Rufus.
20: Even though I took up more time than I was supposed to. But I appreciate you.
21: Appreciate you.
20: All right.
0: Happy to have my next guest join us this morning. Melody Winston has been doing some phenomenal things out in the western suburbs, and well, she's been doing some phenomenal things every place. But there's something big and new that they're looking at coming down to the south side. Melody, welcome back to WVON. How are you doing, my friend?
3: Good morning, and thank you for having me. I'm doing great.
0: It's always good to have you. Talk to us first about the whole concept around living fresh markets, and then let's talk about what you all are looking to do in West Pullman.
3: Well, the concept for Living Fresh Market originally was mainly to open up a grocery store that could serve all communities. Our values are based in our Christian faith. And so because of that, it kind of adds some different dynamics to how we operate. We're very in touch with our community, servanthood, outreach. And also, because we have our Joseph School of Business at Living Word Christian Center, a lot of those resources come also through the store. So it's kind of like wherever a Living Fresh Market goes, those resources come with it. So having a platform where we can create a program to create entrepreneurs in the community. So there's a product to shelf program that we've created that's been you know, kind of moving along smoothly, and it's really taking off now with more products, more vendors, more families being affected in a positive way. So hopefully we can do that same thing for West Pullman.
0: Now, your first store was in Forest Park.
3: Correct. We're in Forest Park at Forest Park Plaza on Roosevelt Road at Des Plaines.
0: And are we supporting the work that you're doing out there?
3: Well, I need some more support. I always, you know, ask for the support first. You know, I know that, you know, we go through, you know, these seasons where there's a wake-up call, you know, where Black businesses really need the support of our communities, of all communities, but especially ours. We work really hard, Living Fresh Market, to provide, you know, fresh fruits and vegetables and services and customer service and making sure we're hiring from our communities. And so in order to keep that going, we really do need the support of our own African-American community. It takes, you know, a lot of heavy lifting to keep the store, and it's 71,000 square feet, so It used to be an Ultra Foods at one point, so you can right. imagine how large that story is. It needs a lot of support, whether you come in the shop or whether you're passing the word on or, you know, helping us spread the word through social media. But we need every bit of support that we can get so that we can continue to open stores in more communities. We hope that the Living Fresh Market in Forest Park can be like a headquarters and a feeder to all the other stores that we would like to open. And so this one's got to be, you know, successful first in order for us to move on.
0: Indeed. And folks, if you're out west, even if you're not, make an extra effort to make sure you get out to Living Fresh Market. We haven't had an opportunity to talk about it in a little bit, Melody, so I'm glad you're on this morning to talk about that and to talk about what else is going on. Alderman Ronnie Mosley has joined us as well to kind of talk about how we lead into what's happening in West Pullman. Alderman Mosley, good morning and welcome to WVON.
2: Good morning, Rufus. Good morning, Melody. Good morning, Chicago.
3: Good morning, Alderman.
0: good to have you. So, Alderman, all these clothes, and you were not happy with that. So talk to us about what's happened there that engages our good friend Melody Winston in this process.
2: Yeah, I got to give credit where credit is due in the Star community. They made that location viable. They raised up their voices when it closed, and they gave me the charge to go out and find a Black-owned grocer. We still wanted to see this be a grocery store, but felt that we also wanted to make sure that those who take care of us, we get to take care of them. And that's the partnership that we're building here at 821 West 115th Street. What an amazing, amazing.

0: infancy stages of what will happen down in West Baltimore? Mm-hmm.
1: Well, I see it being pretty much the same model. There are some things that, and I'd like to know and hear back from the community, you know, on what they want to see in their grocery store. This is for the people. And so being able to hear their voice matters to me as an independent grocer. Sometimes we don't always get that option to be able to weigh in and ask for certain things that we want in our own communities. But we do want it to be somewhat of a spinoff model that we have in Forest Park. I know that they want the hot bar. They want that good food that they can come in and eat every day. We know we want fresh meats and produce, so we'll make sure that those items are there daily. We know we want great pricing. We know we want our Super Saver Tuesdays where everything is 15% off in your basket at the register. So we plan to bring, you know, kind of a condensed model, but making sure that it's all good for the community.
0: Indeed. We're talking with Melody Winston. She is the proprietor of Living Fresh Markets, looking, planning, opening a store down in West Pullman in the former site of the Aldi's, and the alderman in that area, Ronnie Mosley. Ronnie, when we talk about this, has there been money set aside for pre-development, and how long do you think it'll be before Melody can really get in and get to work at developing the store?
2: Absolutely. Easter is our goal. And I want to thank the city of Chicago for coming to the table and providing $150,000 in a pre-development grant. That's going to help us envision what this store is to look like. And let me just back up here and say that every piece of the puzzle has been coming together since the moment we became committed to having this be a grocery store. The way that Aldi's left a lot of questions on the table, left a wrong narrative that was put out about this community, our community, this location. And so we first did a grocery study and saw that this location has the potential to make $3.2 million on a weekly basis. So we knew that a grocery store was viable. At that same time, we worked and got some state funding to acquire the property from Aldi's. And then we went out and I was able to link up with Living Fresh Market to provide this critical service to our community. So we're going to keep pushing forward. That pre-development grant doesn't mean that we stop there. We can actually come back to the city and have them play a bigger role once we have a full plan to move forward.
0: Melody, this is not an easy business to start. It's not an easy business to keep, given the spoilage and all else that goes on. What would it take, and what do you need from the community in order to be successful here?
1: Well, just mainly, you know, your cooperation and support. As you can see that in many communities, you know, there are different reasons why stores close. But one way that you can help me is to make sure that we've got some great people that we can hire, you know, from the community surrounding the store. Being able to create an environment of community and family, you know, where people know your name when you walk in the front door is really important. I think that is really going to be key to making sure that this store is successful. And that's the main item that I would ask from the community of West Pullman and surrounding communities that they help us with.
0: When you think about Black-owned grocery stores, there are not a lot of them around. And we started a lot of things, but this is a whole different venue to take on. Why did you and your dad, why did you decide to take this on?
1: Well, we just saw so many stores pulling out, you know, especially through COVID. And that's the reason why this store became available. Originally, I operated as the landlord for Forest Park Plaza for the last 25 years. So my job was to find a tenant, a good tenant. And so during COVID, we had Leamington actually in there. We had them actually change their model to one that was more conducive to how we do business at Living Word Christian Center. And so they did, but it was very difficult for them to last, not just with the business model change, but also going through COVID. So actually, I went out as a landlord and to recruit some new tenants for that space. And they all wanted, all the grocery stores that I spoke to wanted to purchase the building. And my dad said, we ain't selling. And so he told me that time to keep the keys. And so

0: that's how it kind of landed in my lap. And I'm a quick learner. I understand business and all the aspects and the models and the vision that my Dr. Bill Winston has. And so incorporating that into that grocery store and having the support of him and his team, and we've created a steering committee of people who are experts, not just in accounting, but marketing and community support, HR. And so those are the tools that we needed and I needed in order to be successful at this one location. So looking to put more Black-owned grocery stores in different areas to serve our communities is our goal.
1: It's so important. It's wonderful what you all are doing with this store, what you're doing with the Joseph Business School, what you all are doing overall. And Ronnie, congratulations to you on being able to bring in this industry down into West Pullman. We know that so often our communities suffer from the lack of quality, certainly quality food and quality investment. So congratulations to you for making this happen.
2: Yeah, we're not done yet. You know, our community also said the same way that we would give benefits and incentives to some of these businesses who have left us, we want to see it invested here with our own. And so we're surely going to do that. We're going to keep going after development grants. We're also going to provide workforce solutions to pay for workers to work in those stores. So just as Melanie has called for you to, you know, send well-qualified folks, we're going to help get them trained and help them as they get started. And we're also going to pursue some tax incentives. The state of Illinois has a program that we're going to be pursuing as well to really do all that we can from the standpoint of government to ensure success. The biggest thing is always going to be the power of the people.
1: Yeah. Look, I am so happy for both of you and what you're doing. Melanie, just so you know, Ronnie, when I was back at the president of the Board of Education, Ronnie was a student representative to the board. That's why I know he doesn't know anything about the emotions.
2: You know, I'm going to invite you out. Richard Gallion does amazing plays in our ward. And in July 14th, he's doing a return to Motown. We just gave away some tickets at our town hall. So be my guest.
1: I'll call you up on that, Ronnie. Ronnie, Melody, I appreciate both of you. I'm excited about what you guys are doing together. I'm excited for both of you.
0: We're
1: so thank
0: excited.
1: You for coming on this morning.
0: Thanks, Rufus, for having us.
1: All right. Be well, both of you.

0: The talk of Chicago and the voice of the nation is 1690 AM WVON, Berwyn, Chicago.
1: The following is a pre-recorded broadcast. No phone calls will be taken at this time.
2: His guest. To speak with Reverend Jackson live, call toll-free 1-866-594-HOPE. That's 1-866-594-4673. And now, the Reverend Jesse Jackson.

0: Global Live with Reverend Jesse Jackson. I'm Santita Jackson. It is a blessing to be with you today. Let's look at the 2026 elections. We are within 100 days. Within 100 days of the 2026 elections, and we're looking at what's happening in Michigan, what could happen in Ohio. There have been 9 states that have been targeted, flooded with money. There's $500 million, $500 million that's been poured into Ohio alone. And we see that the Senate race in Michigan has everyone talking all around the country. Whew, there's just so much going on. But what we really need to also look at is the nearly 50 million people who will be added to the voter rolls. 18 to 49 year olds. They have aged into the electorate. 8.5 million youth voters that could not vote in 2024 have been added to the rolls in just 2 years. That's a whole lot of votes. They could sway local, county, state, federal, and global politics alone. And indeed, Generation Z has voted at higher rates than previous generations did when they were the same age. They are a major political force, and they have upended the political world in America. The plurality of Americans are now independent, and a lot of them are those voters. Think about that. What does that mean? What does that mean? It's not that they're turning their backs on the system. They're turning their backs on this binary system. It's not working for them. Democrats and Republicans are not speaking to their needs, not the corporate Democratic and Republican parties as we know them. So what are they looking for? What is it that they want? What do they want? 47% of these 49 million people are youth of color. 10.8 million Latinos, 6.6 million black youth, 2.6 million multiracial youth, 2.2 million Asian youth, 10.8 million of them. Where will they go? What will they do? We do know that they can shift the entire political landscape if they have a mind to vote, if they are registered to vote, if they are inspired to vote. So this is the electorate that Reverend Jesse Jackson foresaw. More than 50 years ago, he would go to schools all across the country in the Push for Excellence rallies. What evolved into the Push for Excellence rallies, he was just trying to inspire students to get in school, stay in school, and excel, whatever the odds are. He said, excellence is the greatest deterrent to racism and all of the other isms that you face. But he was making the point, he made the argument that you needed to graduate from high school with a diploma in one hand and a voter registration card in the other. Now, that is the law in Texas. It's just not enforced. Now it's become law in Chicago and in the state of Illinois. How will we enforce it? And how can we make this the law of the land? A diploma in one hand, a voter registration card in the other. We will be talking about that today with Cook County Commissioner Tara Stamps, who's from a tremendous, she has a tremendous legacy. Her mother, Marion Stamps, is really the unknown and unsung hero of the movement that led to Mayor Harold Washington running for office, Reverend Jesse Jackson running for office, arguably, inarguably, Obama and all of these progressives, Bernie Sanders, this woman from the projects in Chicago who stayed to advocate for them. Well, now her children are elected officials and they are serving the community that she fought so, for whom she fought so valiantly throughout the course of her life. And of course, this is the 30th anniversary of her transition into heaven. I know she's up there with my dad right now. And we're going to talk with Commissioner Stamps about that. We're also going to talk with Attorney Darrell Jones about voter suppression efforts, John Nichols, what's happening in Michigan, what's happening all the way around. And Bryce Green will be talking to us about the youth vote. But we're going to talk to some young people from Rainbow Push. And I want you to know we're going to have a carve out on this show with our youth going forward because we want to hear from them. We want to hear what they think. This is the world that they are inheriting. They are in it now. They're voters. What is it that they're looking for? A young Savion and young Mariah, I cannot wait to have them with us. Indeed, they are interning at Push, but now they are directing policy and voter education projects and voter registration projects that they're universities, at DePaul University, at The Alabama State University, and all around the country. So let's get this started. Call us at 866-594-HOPE, 866-594-4673. Let's talk about the vote, the youth vote. Did you know that since 2024, more than 8 million voters, youth voters, they've aged into the electorate. What does that mean? What could that mean? Back with more of Keep Hope Alive with Reverend Jesse Jackson. I hope that you will check out our podcast, Keep Hope Alive with Reverend Jesse Jackson Reflections, wherever there are podcasts, iHeart, Pandora, Apple, Spotify. Just tell everybody about it. You will hear this show, and we're going to be talking about the vote right here at 866-594-HOPE, 866-594-4673, right here on Keep Hope Alive with Reverend Jesse Jackson. I'm Santita Jackson with my wingman, Jeremy Geiger, who hates for me to have him grab the mic. But how you doing, my dear Jeremy? How are you this morning?
1: I'm good, Santita.
0: I had to get you. Back with more of Keep Hope Alive with Reverend Jesse Jackson. I'm Santita Jackson. Back in a moment.
2: 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That's 1-866-594-4673.
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2: 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Call 1-866-594-HOPE. 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
0: Everybody, Keep Hope Alive with Reverend Jesse Jackson. Let's talk about the 2026 midterms. We are fewer than 100 days away from the 2026 midterms. What will that mean? It means that the political landscape can be reshaped, but not just in your city, in your county, in your state, in the United States. We can drive policy. Remember, we really have boots on the ground in the Middle East right now. They've reported about 600 of our soldiers have been killed, but who really knows what the numbers are? These 49 million plus Generation Z voters could shift the tide of American politics and thus global politics and state politics and local politics. In 2 years alone, 8.5 million of them have aged into the voting system. That is 8.5 million new voters could be added to the roll since 2024 alone. What do you think about that? 10.8 million of them are people of color. Excuse me. No, it's more than that. It's 49 million of them. 47% of them are people of color. 10.8 million are Latino. 6.6 million are African American. 2.6 million are multiracial. 2.2 million are Asian. That's a whole lot of power. And in keeping with Reverend Jackson and what he fought for and stood for, what he sought to do. He said, look, I want you to graduate from high school with a voter registration card in one hand and in the other. You can't have one without the other. You got to have your academic education. You got to have your civic education. So what are these young people fighting for? I've got a tremendous group of young people with us today, and I'm so excited to have them, and I'm going to have them introduce themselves to you, because they are part of a project that we have for young people who are working on their college campuses to get people registered to vote. And they are taking this back to Morehouse. They're taking this back to DePaul University, to the Alabama State University, and campuses all over the country. And so let's start with you, Miss Mariah Kelly. Who are you?
16: Hi, good morning.
0: Good morning. Okay, Ms. DePaul University, what role are you playing?
16: I'm the Policy and Voter Education Director for the National Rainbow Pushes Coalition's Campus Captains Initiative.
0: Okay. And I think I have Jarrell David from the Morehouse College.
17: Yes, good morning, good morning, good morning. I am so happy to be on with you, Ms. Jackson. My name is Jarrell David, and I have the honor and the privilege to serve as the deputy director of this great initiative for campus captains all across this country.
0: Well, I think we also have someone from the Alabama State University. He made sure.
18: yes, everybody who knows.
0: Oh my gosh.
18: Yes. State way or no way. I hope you guys are having an amazing morning this morning. You too as well, Ms. Jackson.
0: Savion. Savion Essayat. Tell us, at the Alabama State University, what role are you playing? Because you're registering people to vote down there as well.
18: Yes, ma'am. I'm the Communications and Digital Director for the Campus Captains Initiative with the National Rainbow Push Coalition.
0: Well, you know, I tell you what we're going to be doing also is they're going to have a carve out on this show because we want to hear from these young people. Many of you do not know that 47% of these 49 million, it's almost 50 million people actually, they're people of color. But the fact is it's almost 50 million American kids, young people, if you will, who can now vote. So Mariah, tell me, what is it that you all are looking, that you're seeking to do in these 2026 midterms? Because we've got this big race that everyone's talking about, the Senate race up in Michigan. Of course, we're looking at what's happening with Cori Bush and Wesley Bell down in St. Louis. I mean, these races, it's like, it wasn't the spring. I mean, now moving into the fall, these races are very, very, very, they're noteworthy, and so are your issues, right? Student loans and so much. So what's driving you to push people to vote? How are you convincing people to vote? And are you having a hard time getting people to want to vote, Mariah?
16: Yeah. So the first thing on our minds is education. We understand that educating people leads to participation. And it's not about just telling people to vote. It's about helping people understand their rights, the history of this country, how these policies impact their everyday lives. Like you said, tuition rates for us college students are very high. And some of these policies that are put into place kind of prohibit us from accessing certain financial aid, certain loans, things like that. So understanding the education behind those policies are really what we're pushing on our peers, and to get them to follow us in this initiative, really we want to be present on campus. They need to see the youth face of the National Rainbow Push Coalition and understand that there are people like them fighting for what they want to fight for. There are people who care about what they care for. So being a good representation is what matters most to us.
0: Savion, do you have a receptive audience? You tell me what it is that you all are looking for down in Alabama.
18: Down in Alabama, on my campus, we have a voters poll for our students to vote. And what I want them to be receptive of is, I know we're in a time of gloom and a lot's going on, but as Jarrell once said when he was giving this speech, and it really has stuck with me, the time is now for our young people to make a change. And the first thing we got to do if we want to make a change is get out and vote.
0: Are they thinking about student loans and maybe what graduate school and getting a job after graduation? And I mean, with the advent of AI, are people a little anxious?
18: A little anxious, yeah. We're especially going to an HBCU, the funding of our school, having to take out loans.
0: We're seeing what's happening at Howard University, which is where I went to school. And what people don't understand is that about half of Howard's budget comes from the federal government directly. And $64 million has been snatched from them. So the float that they were able to give students in the past, they can't afford to do it anymore. They just can't afford it. And they've readmitted 200 students, but it is very, very difficult what's happening. I mean, because Jarrell, you remember, really interestingly, sadly, you know, we just saw this massive purge of black students in HBCUs starting in 2008, really during the Obama years. That was very painful. And they started closing dormitories at Morehouse College. I never thought I would see that happen ever. So what are you looking, what are the people at, it's not just Morehouse, you know, because it's the whole AU Center, of course.
17: Oh, yeah.
0: What are people talking about?
17: We're really talking about, and I'm so glad, let me just say, I'm honored to be on this Keep Hope Alive show with you right now. And you just talked about the Michigan Senate race. And let me tell you, we're on the road right now to Michigan with my president to do the work and to go and and really go see what the voters want in Michigan, to go see and listen to the people of Michigan. And when we talk about what students want in the AUC in Georgia, where we saw Joe Biden only win by 12,779 votes, it was so bad that Donald Trump called and said, could I get one more? They're focused on, one, do I have a job? Two, especially in rural Georgia, do I have some health care? When you look at the health care system in rural areas across this country, their hospitals are the ones that keep them employed and fed. And so those are closing. And you have a governor, a gubernatorial candidate in Keisha Lance Bottoms, who's doing a whole tour across the state of Georgia right now just to talk about the health care crisis that they're about to go through because of this big, ugly bill that cut Medicaid spending and closed rural hospitals. So young people are dealing with that. And then on top of that is the added stress of how do I find a way to pay for my HBCU. Although we saw that purge during the Obama years, Ms. Jackson, I am here to tell you ever since they struck down affirmative action, Black people have returned home to their HBCUs. And we are trying to cultivate that culture, but the problem is now we have to understand how to use our dollar as our power. And so when we have these mitigations from the federal government that are meant to keep us impoverished and in poverty, it needs to remind us that this country isn't in need of a new House Speaker, isn't in need of a new Senate Majority Leader, and it isn't in need of just a new president alone. This country, in your father's words, is in need of a new direction. And so that is what we're doing.
0: And you know what? I think understanding, we can't be ahistorical, right? Because that leads to hysteria. We have to understand that it was illegal for us to learn to read. It was illegal for us to form families. It was illegal for us to be fully human in the United States. We were 3/5 human, and that did not even, and women didn't even count, Mariah. So I think that if we understand where we started, Mariah, we can understand why we're here and why even the founding fathers said that our liberty, the price of it, is eternal vigilance. You gotta stay vigilant. As they say, vigilance is another word. I guess you would call it woke. Maybe you all have come for something else. I don't know. I'm trying to keep up, and I'm going to, both, as long as you all help me. So, I mean, but the Michigan race is very important. What's happening with Corey Bell and Corey Bush and Wesley Bell down in St. Louis is extremely important. And, you know, we were at the Black Women's Expo in Chicago yesterday, and we were seeing that we now have the progressive socialists, the Democratic Socialists of America, really, you know, don't let the socialism label frighten you. I mean, so much of their platform sounds just like Jesse Jackson, 84 and 88, quite frankly. So this is to deter you from getting real change. Who does not want comprehensive health care? Who does not want schooling paid for? Other countries do it, countries that we underwrite. And we don't get it. So Mariah, help me to understand. I mean, just are there any races that have really intrigued your generation of the college students?
16: Yeah, I would say the most recently impactful one, obviously, as a Black woman, has been the race against Kamala and Donald Trump. And I would say, personally, as a young Black woman, I don't take the right to vote for granted. I don't take the education behind that for granted. I mean, there are generations of people who organized, marched, and sacrificed so that my voice and other voices like mine could be heard. So doing this initiative alongside the National Rainbow Push Coalition is very important for me, and I'm sure for other Black women such as myself.
0: Savion, what is it that you, when you're talking to people, are you also talking to high school seniors, or are you limiting it to the college campus?
19: Well, while I was in back in Chicago, we were talking to high school seniors because, as you know, there was a bill in Illinois passed, the Jesse Jackson Voters Act, which allows students in Chicago to graduate with a diploma in one hand and a voter registration card in the other hand. But in Alabama, you know, sadly, they don't have that. So I'm urging voters in Alabama to, yeah, you know, statewide it's Republican, but you, statewide, yeah, you know, that gets the headlines, but local policy impacts your life now. You know, you need to get out there and vote for, you know, your mayor seats, that midterm, because that's what determines, those are people fighting for you when it comes down to if your university is going to get funded or not. You know, are you going to get extra fast for that Pell Grant or not? That's what it really comes down to.
0: Jarrell, I mean, moving forward, what are you doing moving into the fall? Because we are here now. I mean, now we're here. You all going back to school. What's going forward?
17: So going forward, I think we're just moving on action. We are truly pushing. So right now, Savion is back at his campus. And one of the pillars of being a campus captain and your first thing to do is to connect. Because in our need statement, in our statement of need, we said that there needs to be an intergenerational bridge built. In this country, we often say a melting pot, but Mariah said this, and it was so profound to me when she said it. Even in a melting pot, there's still white bubbles that come to the top and that they pop, while everything still goes to the bottom. So we need to make sure we're building bridges and coalitions of people all across here. So we're connecting with people. We're understanding what's keeping these students up at night. We, you know, we're the people, I told them in our office one day, campus captains need to be the people, once they just left their significant other, we need to be the shoulder they crying on and the person that's getting them to the ballot box. In Tuskegee, we talked about doing, they just passed a provision in their school where there's no bonnets and do-rags in public spaces or something like that. We said, let's do a bonnet and do-rag town hall, a bonnet, do-rag in democracy. Which one is more serious? These students in their bonnets and their do-rags, or us getting these students to go to the ballot box in Alabama and make sure that Doug Jones is going to be the next governor so that they can get the funding that they deserve?
0: Well, you know, I think all of these issues are so important. Is there a way for us to get in touch with all of you? I've got about less than a minute, so who wants to go?
17: You guys can reach out to me, Jarrell David, on all social media platforms, or 708-543-5650. Give me a call. Tell your nieces and nephews to call me, or be there at 930 East 50th Street, right there off of Drexel, and we're going to have something for you to do. The push is on, baby, so I need you to push with me.
0: Now you sound like a Morehouse man. I love it. And the Alabama State University and DePaul, we ain't mad. Everybody, go to rainbowpush.org because we got a lot going on there, and stay right here. People Live Reflections is our podcast. We'll be talking, you'll be hearing more from them tomorrow on all of the platforms that carry all of these wonderful, wonderful podcasts. Let's talk about getting out the vote here on Keep Up Alive with Reverend Jesse Jackson. Back in just a minute.

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6: Hey, everybody. Keep Hope Alive with Reverend Jesse Jackson. Let's talk about the vote. We've been talking with the young people from this campus initiative of the Rainbow Push Coalition. I want to thank Yusuf Jackson and Betty Magnus and this wonderful team at Rainbow Push for helping to push that. Thinking of Alice Tregay today, who really was at the heart of our voting rights and voter registration initiatives. Willie Jukes. There's so many people whose names you do not know have been responsible. And Alice Tregay in a special way. She made a transition more than 20 years ago, but her work lives on through all of us. And we just thank God for all of them today. And we've got, of course, Attorney Darrell Jones. There is no one who stands taller in this forest helping us to navigate our voting rights. 1-866-OUR-VOTE if you are voting. And please, I hope that you will be. Do not leave the polls until you get your issue resolved should you encounter one. 1-866-OUR-VOTE. Call them. Go to vote.org. Make sure that you've not been purged from the voter rolls. I've got to get Greg Palast back on here. Darrell Jones, it's always a joy to be with you, my beloved. And my sister friend, my soror, Cook County Commissioner. Tara Stamps, indeed, I think of her mother today, one of the great unsung heroes of the civil rights movement in the modern era. Marion Stamps, was someone who fought for fair housing with her whole might and fought for the people who had been forgotten unless they didn't show up for work every day, right? And indeed, it was her advocacy that really pulled back the covers on how the poorest people in Chicago were living. It forced the mayor of Chicago at the time, Jane Byrne, to move into the projects. And of course, you remember, Tara, she decorated her apartment with Sears and Roebuck furniture, and she said, this is how you can do it. It can look beautiful. And we were like, okay, it's lovely. But from that protest, because the mothers were so disrespected, the Harold Washington candidacy evolved. We boycotted Chicago Fest. And then out of the Harold Washington candidacy, when we asked these candidates not to come in here and disrupt what could have been our first black mayor, she was at the heart of that struggle. She really helped to kick that off. And that pushed Reverend Jackson to run for president. So if you really want to look at how America has changed, you have the Stamps family to thank for all of that. And remember the name, say her name, Marion Stamps, Marion Stamps, Marion Stamps. And really, a great part of her legacy is her daughter, my soror of Delta Sigma Theta. Gotta say it. Who has some of the flyest paraphernalia, Daryl. Oh, my gosh. Stuff that you want to wear as an adult. She's like, I'm too old for this. I can't do this. She wears stuff and she makes it herself. And I think this is a side business. And so that's my other story with her. But there's something real. I had to give you that introduction because your mother's on
7: my
6: heart.
7: Thank you so much. Thank you.
6: Oh, and she was loved by my parents in a special way. And they always said, ma'am, you know, people need to know that Marion got this started. Other people have stepped in front of this, and we understand that. But, you know, we think of Georgia Palmer and Lou Palmer and these great unsung heroes. I have to call these people's names today because they made this new America that we're moving into possible. This Jesse Jackson Fair Access to Democracy Ordinance, wow, approves 42-8. Who are the 8 city council alders who did not vote on this? But tell me, you say it's a major victory for democratic access in Chicago. What does this ordinance do? Because they've done something in the state as well. This is big, big news, Commissioner.
7: That's the city ordinance, and I'll get back to it because I don't work on the city, and I'm going to get to the 8. The bill that I worked on with Dr. Joanne Roberts was the Jesse L. Jackson Youth Empowerment bill that did pass at the state. Pritzker has already signed it into law, which states that young people in the state of Illinois should be graduating with a diploma in one hand and a voter registration card in the other. And that is the refrain that our soror, Deltas Do the Work, was lifting up and amplifying for the 50 years that Dr. Roberts had been working with your late father, and his dedication to not only youth, but educated youth and the power of having educated youth and what that means to get them involved as early as possible in this democratic process so that we can preserve this democratic process. And so I'm going to come back because I do want to answer your question because I do want to lift up who did not. I know that in the city council that our brother Mayor Johnson did pass that ordinance, but I'm curious too because once it passed, I didn't even think about who didn't vote. But I do think that you amplify a significant point because who would not vote for something that's going to preserve our democracy and give us another stick to hit at or to fight with in this battle that we're in to preserve, to do exactly that. My commitment.
6: But Commissioner, wait a minute. Yes. Let me just say, to create it. It's a republic. The democracy is an evolving project, right? We're trying to establish it, you know, so everybody has access. So we don't have selected leaders, we have elected leaders. That's the beauty of a democracy, and we're still trying to get there.
7: We're still trying. And my focus, my focus is always, especially in these instances, young people, because young people are not an interest group, right? They are the generation that will live the longest with the decisions being made right now. So that is, you know, and so I was doing a little bit of my research, a little bit of homework. You know, 47% of the eligible voters in the group 18 to 29 participated in the last presidential election. We have an opportunity to double that number. We have an opportunity to double the number of young people that participated in the mayoral election. And for the first time in history, the city of Chicago will have a fully elected representative school board. That means that these young people will have the opportunity to vote for the folks who run the school system that they are depending on, that their friends are dependent on. So we have a lot that's happening in this moment, but the Reverend Jesse L. Jackson Fair Access to Democracy Ordinance passed the City Council 42-8 on May 20th, and the eight people that were no votes were Marty Quinn, Raymond Lopez, Matthew O'Shea, Sylvana Tabaris, Felix Cardona, Nicholas Pizzato, Anthony Neapolitano, and James Gardner.
6: Well,
7: so when
6: right,
7: we call a name, those are also names that we need to look out for, because we need to also say who is obstructing access to democracy even inside the House, right? These are who's obstructing that. So as much as we want to amplify the names of those unsung heroes, we want to also know who we need to be looking to. It says the accurate language, they voted against the ordinance. The ordinance protects election workers from doxing, intimidation, and requires secure apartment mailboxes to protect the vote by mail access, and creates a city advisory council to identify and address the barriers to voting. We know that voter suppression is alive and well, and it is evolving. It is a leviathan. It is just changing the ways that voters are suppressed and blocking access to the ballot box, using ICE to intimidate voters, expunging rolls. There are so many ways in which our vote is under threat. And so really this ordinance was simply to protect that. And those eight alders voted against it.
6: Commissioner Tara Stamps talking to us about really the fulfillment of Reverend Jackson's, it wasn't just a dream, but he said this ought to be a reality, Attorney Daniel
7: right,
6: Jones.
7: But really,
6: it's the promise. Commissioner, come on. I mean, really, how can you vote against it? But they did. I'd like to hear them explain why, you know, what the issue is. That having said, moving forward, this is the law in Texas, and yet it's not enforced. Is there any way for us to, what can we do in Illinois that they did not do? That's clearly not happening in Texas.
7: Well, I think one of the things that we have to do, we preach and we should register. But what Satima Clark did before we even talked about registering was educate. And I grew up with the refrain in my household that said, educate to liberate. That was true then and it's true today. You have to provide young people, all people really, but certainly young people, with the understanding of what is at stake. What is in this for you? What are you in jeopardy of losing should you not participate in this democracy? Well, what is at stake is what's in your pocket. We're talking about federal your fees, at the federal level, $7 is still the minimum wage. $7 and some change. You got states all throughout the South that still defer to that. What are also barriers? They may not know when to register, where to register, who will register them, although you can do it online. They need to know what is on the ballot. Education is on the ballot. Housing is on the ballot. Fair and equitable housing is at stake. Whether or not you'll be able to go to college and pay for it is at stake. Whether or not you'll be able to find an affordable housing is at stake. Whether you'll be able to get in a mortgage is at stake. For women, our reproductive rights are at stake. Whether you will have access to reproductive health is at stake. As a Cook County Commissioner, you know, a big part of actually half of our budget goes to Cook County Health and Hospitals. We are already seeing the consequences of our neighboring areas that are providing barriers to reproductive health at Cook County Hospital. We are already seeing you know, our numbers explode for charity care at Cook County Health and Hospitals. So even the solvency of the institutions that we are relying on are at stake. And so I think what we must do and not be afraid to do is that we must take on the charge and the challenge of educating our young people. And what I do is I say, you know, this is the law, but everybody has a role in playing in it. So my challenge, because not only do I know there's a problem, but I believe in providing the solution. And my challenge is this. We have what we lovingly call D9 organizations, and each of those D9 organizations, presidents have given them the charge to participate fully in this upcoming election and to make sure that they are registering people to vote. In Delta, that's called Delta Decides. Our president said, your charge is to go register two other people, primarily young people, to vote and then take them to the poll. Well, I'm going to see that and raise it. I'm challenging each D9 organization within the city of Chicago and the county of Cook, and even in the state of Illinois. We can divide our areas and identify the high schools in our service area and then make sure that we are getting to those high schools to not only register those young people, but then doubling back to make sure that we mobilize them to get to the poll. Now, our soror again, because Deltas do the work, Clerk Monica Gordon has a jump on that. Not only is she doing that, and not only have I already registered 300 young people in Proviso, she started Defenders of Democracy, where she partnered with the Bears organization and got young people trained as poll watchers, judges, analyzing the ballot, understanding the number, being able to cut turf, knock doors. So she's building up this whole cadre of informed, educated young people that are participating in, and she even had an early voting day for those young people at one of the local high schools where the high schoolers were able to all go to that high school and vote. That is the kind of innovation and creativity that we need in this moment.
6: You know, and even with this creativity and innovation, Attorney Darrell Jones, the barriers to voting, to voter access, they are mounting. What do we do? I mean, because it's going to take creativity. How do we navigate all the, I mean, because now we're seeing more and more landmines. Doesn't mean that we shouldn't go forward, but how do we do what we need to do? I've got 2 minutes here, but I'm going to want you to stay over with us, obviously, for a while. But Darrell, what do you do? Because you're hearing her lay out the blueprint. People are doing the work because we're responding to the call.
8: Yeah, no, absolutely. Good morning, Santita. Yeah, you're 100% on point, and as is Commissioner Stamps, as she lays out, you know, what needs to be done to overcome the barriers. But there are constantly barriers that are being laid out there, and when we start to consider, like, the Calais decision that came down that allows really racist maps to be drawn and to disempower the Black community from being able to elect officials that will best represent our interests. These are many of the barriers that we're going to be facing. We're going to be facing barriers, particularly with our young voters, where they're going after absentee ballots and mail-in ballots and how it can be done. So there are all kinds of barriers that are out there. Exact name match for folks that are writing in. You know, all these barriers are laid out there to make it more difficult for us to be able to vote. The big thing for us is going to be, as people that are pushing folks to vote, is being certain that people know what they need when they go to the polling place to vote. Do you have to have an ID? Are you in one of those ID states that will require you to have identification to be able to access your voting ballot? Those are the types of information we've got to be certain that we're rolling out to people so that people are prepared for what they need and they're not turned away from being able to exercise that right to vote. That is going to be so extremely important. And as Commissioner Stamps has laid out, you know, the Divine Nine, whether, you know, in Alpha Phi Alpha, we do voteless people as a hopeless people. So all the different activities and actions that are out there, we need to be certain that we're reaching everybody that we possibly can to get them involved and get them prepared to be able to vote. And it begins, Santita, and you've heard me say this a million times, and I'll say it a million and one times. You begin by going to vote.org and being certain that you are still on the on the voting rolls and that you have not been purged, and then moving to your family and friends from there. We'll talk a lot more about that, Santita, as we go deeper into this discussion in dealing with voting rights and dealing with the DSA.
6: Stay right here, because that's a very real thing. I mean, when you listen to DSA, I mean, please don't get all your nose out of joint about Democratic Socialist of America. Really, it sounds like the Jackson platform from 84 and 88. It sounds like what your mother fought for, Tara, Commissioner Stamps. I mean, not sounds like it. These are the platforms. So just stop playing with me. Everybody wants health care. Look, because I'm an adult. You know, you can have blue chip insurance and you can still go broke. The number one driver of bankruptcy in this country, health care costs. Even when you're insured, we want education for all of our children, equal access to equal high quality education, academic and vocational. We want that. We want to have affordable, good, solid housing. We want that. There is a floor beneath which no human being should fall. That's what we're fighting for. And if whatever label you put on, you can do whatever you want to do. That's what we're fighting for. So what about this? Because now the young people will decide. 49 million young people will be eligible to vote in 2026. More than 8.5 million more voters who are young are on the voter rolls.

0: polls and something is amiss, do not leave until you are able to vote. Think about that. 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Keep Hope Alive with Reverend Jesse Jackson. Reflections is right there. And you will hear this show tomorrow morning. Back with more of Keep Hope Alive with Reverend Jesse Jackson in just a minute.
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1: Let's continue talking about these midterms here on Keep Hope Alive with Reverend Jesse Jackson, Commissioner Tara Stamps.
2: Right, yes,
1: she's great. She's from Cook County here in Chicago. What do you want us to know?
2: What I want you to know is that September 10th is Teen Voter Day. That's an opportunity for us to seize, to get into the schools and get into the places. I am personally pushing and encouraging your brother Youssef to have a big day at PUSH. To have a reenactment of the signing of the voter registration bill to Jesse L. Jackson and get Prisker there and 1,000 of our Chicago public school students to call it a field trip for freedom to the house where it all began for our city, PUSH, on September 10th. And our goal is to register 1,000 young people to vote in this next election. That's what I want people to leave with. And to know that the D9, all of us, find your high school in your district and get those babies registered to vote and then double back and get them to the poll.
1: Daryl, I got 30 seconds for you.
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Good morning and welcome to Keep Hope Alive with Reverend Jesse Jackson. The views and opinions of this program are not necessarily the views of this station, but strictly of our host and his guest. To speak with Reverend Jackson live, call toll-free 1-866-594-HOPE. That's 1-866-594-4673. And now, the Reverend Jesse Jackson.

0: everybody. Keep Hope Alive with Reverend Jesse Jackson. I am Santita Jackson. We are continuing this conversation. We've got Attorney Daryl Jones, Transformative Justice Coalition, Igniting Change Radio, WOLDC News, 12 noon Eastern Standard Time. Every Tuesday, he and Barbara Arnwine are giving you the latest and greatest information on protecting your vote. As we look at what's happening in Missouri, as we look at what's happening, the races in Michigan, $500 million has been poured into races in Ohio alone. That's how important these elections are. And we heard Congresswoman Joyce Beatty, the president emeritus of the chair emeritus of the Congressional Black Caucus. Daryl, you would love to hear what she had to say. She said, yeah, you know, money can buy elections, but votes get you in office. And that really it. At the end of the day, it comes down to what you can do, Commissioner Tower Stamps. I mean, really. But we need to know how to run for office, what it is that we can do with no money. All of that. Well, we got John Nichols, who's joining us from The Nation magazine, talking to us about the vote, about these things. We want to continue this conversation, having them join you, John Nichols, because they've been giving us some great information. Commissioner Stamps worked on, I want her to give it to us on the air just really quickly. What just passed in Illinois, Commissioner Stamps? Something that you and Dr. Joanne Roberts pushed and ushered through.
1: And there were a few others, Latina Betty, yes. Brady Pettis. There were Devorah Crable, who we need to be praying for. Recently had a health challenge.
0: Yes.
1: But it's the House Bill 4339, the Jesse L. Jackson Youth Voter Empowerment Bill, was just recently signed into law by Governor Pritzker. I had the opportunity to testify before the state Senate and push this thing on home. And what it allows us the opportunity, focus on opportunity, and that's the loophole we got to watch out for, is that young people graduate with both a diploma and a voter registration card. Now, once you have the opportunity, and we've sealed that for the state of Illinois, how do we implement that? How do we make sure that young people are indeed registering to vote, but more importantly, getting to the polls? Because just because you're registered, if your registration is sitting in your book bag, that doesn't help us. You know, if you're registered, but you're sitting at home on your couch, that doesn't help us. So really the focus has to shift, and it has to be both and. It has to be voter registration and a very specific and intentional voter mobilization plan and effort. So, you know, with that voter registration, you want to know what people's plans are. And so I believe that people need very deliberate instructions. They need to know, this is where I go, this is what I do, this is how I do it, and I shouldn't leave until I have my receipt in my hand, like I'm at the grocery store. And so that's what I'm putting forward. You know, I keep deferring to the D9 because I know many of them. I live in that community. I do a lot with Delta. And I know that I go to Delta, you know, every year at when we lobby the Congress. And so Delta decides, has said, no, each soror must find two other folks to register to vote and get them to the poll. What I'm saying is expand that. With this Jesse L. Jackson bill, chapters can identify the high schools in their service area and work with those high schools to make sure that they have days where they're registering those young people to vote. Same with Kappa, same with Omega. Everybody can find a school in their service area and partner with that school to do two things. A, make sure that all eligible young people are registered to vote. Now, you know, you can early register as early as 16 in the state of Illinois. And then double back and make sure you're making it a field trip. You're building some momentum around taking these young people to the polls. And in the meantime, you're educating them. Don't just leave them there. Make sure you're telling them what's at stake. I tell babies, do you want to go to college? Well, that's at stake. Do you want to fight a war? No, well, that's at stake. Do you want to be able to have affordable housing? Yeah, that's at stake. Do you want to be able to leave college and get a good paying job? Well, that's at stake. So this generation is, like I said earlier, it's not just a special interest group. These are the babies. These are the young people and the young adults who will live with these decisions the longest. And so it's incumbent upon all of us to do our level best to get it right. And we know that there are diabolical forces against us. But, you know, I think we got believers on this call that said, more is, you know, if God is with me, who can be against me? So I think we got to take our faith and our fight to the polls.
0: Well, amen to that. And, you know, and when we come back, we're going to hear from Daryl Jones, Attorney Daryl Jones, about how we, what we do when we get to the polls, because no one really thinks about this, Daryl, until we get there and we find out that we, our names are not on the voter rolls, or something happens in the at the machine. I mean, just something. But we're seeing these barriers erected that are really, that are designed to deny us the vote. But you know what? It doesn't have to work out that way. John Nichols, can't wait to hear from you. We have got nearly 50 million young people, more than 49 million, ages 18 to 29, who will be eligible to vote in the 2026 elections. 8.5 million youth who could not vote in 2024 are now able to vote in 2026. 47% of those 49 million are people of color. 10.8 million are Latino. 6.6 million are black. 2.6 million are multiracial. 2.2 million are Asian. This is the world, John, and you know it as well as anyone. This is the world that Reverend ran on in 1984, but it was the world that he foresaw more than 50 years ago. So let's talk about this. Let's talk about
1: this. The Rainbow Coalition.
0: The Rainbow, and hey, it's where my parents met and married, and they got excited about the movement in college. Really sparked by seeing Emmett Till, the picture of Emmett Till. Indeed, my mother said, you know, my mother hid the Jet magazine from us in the house because the photo of Emmett Till was so disturbing, she did not want her children traumatized. Well, they did find the picture, and it spurred my mother's activism of more than 65 years. Hey, everybody, do get involved. The push is on. There's work for us to do. Can we count on you? Come on, get involved, everybody. The Keep Hope Alive Reflections podcast, you can go to Apple, Spotify, iHeart. Wherever there are podcasts, we are there. Please get involved with us there. And go to rainbowpush.org so you can find out how to get involved in these college campuses with our young people who are being put in place all over the country. John Nichols coming up here on Keep Hope Alive with Reverend Jesse Jackson. I am Santita Jackson with my wingman, Jeremy Geiger. Back in just a minute.
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0: everybody. Keep up alive with Reverend Jesse Jackson. Oh, the conversations that we have during the commercial breaks. We're going to have, I'm going to bring you back, Commissioner Stamp, so we can have a talk, so we can help people to understand that it is, as Danny Bell Hall sang, it's ordinary people. If you, God uses ordinary people to do everything that he commands. He uses ordinary people, and ordinary people do great, extraordinary things. And we thank God for Marion Stamps today, who is an ancestor. And we thank God for all that she poured into you, Commissioner Stamps, and all the great work that you are doing. Hey, pushing the vote, ensuring that all of our young people get registered to vote, have a diploma in one hand, as Reverend Jackson pushed for that, and a voter registration card in the other. Before I pivot to John Nichols, what do you have to say about that attorney, Darrell Jones, who is on Instigating Change Radio, WOLDC, Tuesday at 12 noon Eastern Standard Time? You don't want to miss it. I had to put it out there, Darrell. Darrell, take it away.
1: Now, I appreciate that, Santita. And Commissioner Stamps could not be more on point. You could not be more on point with regards to pushing people to be certain that they're registered to be to vote, being certain they're checking now, right now, today, on your voter registration status. You should be going to vote.org to check on that status, because you can't vote if you're not registered. And if you've been removed from the rolls, it's as simple as re-registering to vote. But you need to go to vote.org and to check on your voter registration status. That being said, Santita, you know, the big move now, as Commissioner Stamps has been talking about, is the whole housing movement, what's happening with affordable housing across the country. And, you know, you've got to be registered to vote in order to have your voice heard. It is less than meaningful to yell about a situation but not be able to go and cast your vote as your voice to change the situation that you want to change. So we encourage people to go to vote.org, be certain that you're registered to vote. If you're at the voting place and you run into a problem, you run into an issue, you can call 866-OUR-VOTE, 866-OURVOTE, and there will be a lawyer on the line to help assist you with that voting issue that you're facing. Don't leave the polling place without casting a ballot of some sort. So, Santita, that's the big push that we have right now. That if housing is your issue, voting is the solution. If affordability is your issue, voting is the solution. Whatever that issue is that you're facing, voting can be the solution to that issue, Santita.
0: Okay, John Nichols, voting. Rainbow Push is on their way to Michigan right now. I was talking to Josh Feinstein, who had been with Jewish Voices for Peace and so many tremendous organizations. He is hosting a fundraiser, he and his wife are, for Dr. Al-Sayed today. Mm-hmm. That's huge. You've got Wesley Bell and Cori Bush down in St. Louis. You've got $500 million that's been poured into these races in Ohio. What are the races that stand out to you? What should we be looking at in this cycle? It seems like there's so much that's happening, John.
2: Well, it is. We're at that moment where things are kind of taking off for the final rush of the campaign. And this is an important moment because our media tends to cover the early stages of primary campaigns a lot. You know, when you're having the races in California, New York, all those spots. Now we're seeing a lot of primaries in battleground states and even in some red states that where you might see real progress for the Democrats in some of these races, things like that. So this is the time where, you know, you really ought to focus in. I think obviously people listening to this show are focused in. What I see coming over the next few days, obviously the Michigan primary with Abdul Al-Sayed and Haley Stevens is huge. The amount of money spent there is literally jaw-dropping. There are estimates now that as much as $70 million will be spent either for Haley Stevens or against Abdul Al-Sayed. What's fascinating in that is that while Al-Sayed is being outspent by roughly a 4-to-1 ratio, I mean, just a huge amount of money, much of it being spent against him, the polls suggest that he's ahead. And this is interesting because it may tell us that people are finally, seeing through the money, seeing around the money, maybe getting their information in other ways. Maybe they listen to, you know, good radio shows. And I think it also suggests that grassroots politics, the politics that the Reverend Jesse Jackson pioneered back in the 84 and 88 campaigns, can get you so much further than a lot of our media estimates. And that's an important thing. If a candidate is willing to work incredibly hard, as Reverend Jackson did, and if that candidate is bringing big issues, big ideas to the process, they can make up a lot of space on the money. So that's one measure there. And I think what comes out of Michigan is going to be a big deal, very telling as regards the direction of the Democratic Party. There's also a big race for Cori Bush down in St. Louis. There's another congressional primary in Hawaii that is a big test of, you know, kind of progressive challengers versus more mainstream long-term Democrats. Could be a very interesting result out of there. That's all on the 4th. Then 7 days later, on the 11th of August, you're going to have huge primaries in Wisconsin, where there's a governor's race that has been so turbulent. We don't have enough time in the show to go through all the twists and turns of the race, people getting in, people getting out. The leading candidate in the polls is a woman named Francesca Hong. She is a state representative and a Democratic socialist, doing very, very well. But she's facing a challenge from several other candidates, including David Crowley, the Milwaukee County executive, who quit the race and then got back in at the urging of the governor, and on Friday just got an endorsement from Gwen Moore out of Milwaukee. So he's mounting a challenge. We'll see what happens there, but that's a big race. The other thing is keep an eye on Minnesota. They've got a bunch of races, including a U.S. Senate primary that is very intense, and again, that is just drenched in money. So much money coming in. And all of this will, once we get through these next couple of weeks, and a Massachusetts primary where Senator Ed Markey is facing Seth Moulton, a congressman is challenging him. Once we get through these results, we'll have a very good sense of where the fall contest is going. And the one thing I'll say about the fall contest is it will be the highest spending midterm in history. There will be more money flowing into that race than we have, the overall competition, than we have ever seen. Most of that money, or I would say a majority of that money, will be spent by Republicans for Republicans and against Democrats. But the Democrats will have a lot of money too. One of the things that I counsel in moments like this is that smart campaigns don't invest all their money in TV, don't invest all their money in, you know, a lot of the high profile bells and whistles. They do the hard work, which is to invest in organizing at the ground level, coming back to the precincts, coming back to the neighborhoods, in cities and in towns across this country. And look, it's easier to, in some ways, if you've got the access to the power, it's easier to just cut a TV ad, of course. But at a fundamental level, what our politics can be and should be is somebody knocking at the door and dropping off a piece of literature. And I can tell you, Santita, you know the stories and I do as well. In 83, when Harold Washington was running for mayor, he was outspent. In 84, when the Reverend Jackson ran nationally for president the first time, I mean, that campaign, I mean, I'm sure they were like literally, you know, they were checking the seats to see if any change had fallen through the, you know, cracks into the back seats of the car. I mean, it was a campaign literally put together by people who threw in out of their own pocket. Okay, well, we can get to the next town. Yeah. And you know it well, and I saw it in, and even in 88, when it was a much more well-funded campaign, it still was overwhelmingly outspent. And so what happened, though? Why did the Reverend Jesse Jackson transform our politics? And I will tell you to this day, what's happening is rooted in those 84 and 88 campaigns. What happened was they didn't just touch people in their, you know, like with what they saw on television, an ad flashing across TV for 30 minutes. There were heart and soul connections made. People who spent a lot of time talking with folks, and Reverend did not win the nomination, but with his own incredible speeches at those conventions, and also with the work down at the grassroots that his campaign did, the people, volunteers across this country did, they planted seeds which have now grown into mighty oaks. The fact of the matter is that anything that is encouraging and exciting and dynamic in our politics today, and I've written this, I've argued this many times, you can trace back to those incredible rainbow campaigns. It transformed how people thought about politics, and it transformed what people thought was possible in politics. And there is no greater gift, there is no greater strength that you can give to folks than a transformation of their sense of what is possible. And at the end of that, final thing I'll just say on it is that possibility is always rooted in the vote. Power knows that the vote is the one thing that is stronger than money. And that's why so often you see the powerful try to make it hard to vote. But at the end of the day, as Reverend Jackson always said, no matter how many barriers they put in front of you, that's a reminder to you that if you leap those barriers, you are the most powerful person, right? You're more powerful than the big donor. You're more powerful than the party leader. Because if you do what you need to get to that polling place, to cast that ballot, you still have that fundamental ability to transform our politics.
0: John, I want to know, what is, you've got now establishment Democratic figures who are railing against the Democratic Socialists, who are bringing the energy, quite frankly. It sounds so eerily familiar. I mean, Commissioner Stantz and Attorney Jones, it sounds like they're talking about the Jackson campaigns, just all of our initiatives. You're going to hurt the Democrats. I'm like, no, I'm bringing more voters to you than you've ever had before. What are you talking about? Help me to understand what it is that we're looking at. Because when you talk to young people, they are not binary in their politics. They want results, period. So help me to understand. I mean, how do you see them being received, perceived? Because they're winning everywhere.
2: They've won a lot of campaigns. And so I might offer, and it's important to recognize, there are also folks who are not Democratic Socialists who are progressives, but running very bold campaigns based on a lot of ideas. They, too, are breaking through. If you look at the overall list of where the wins are, some people identify as Democratic Socialists. Some people are, you know, like classic progressives. But the bottom line is that it's very, very clear that voters are looking for candidates who say something bolder, who push harder, who are more adventurous in their politics. And why would that be? Well, it's easy. You know, if you look at polling, the majority of people in both political parties are dissatisfied with the direction of the country. Why are they dissatisfied? It goes back to core issues of economic and social and racial injustice. We have lived for too long in a country that has so much wealth, has so much opportunity, supposedly, and yet it's not shared. We don't have enough access to it. And we are in a country where, as Reverend Jackson would always have reminded us, where we have the ability to make peace in the world, but so frequently we're involved in wars. And I think people actually see that. I think it's something that's very clear to them. And so when you have candidates who say, yeah, I want to do things differently, that resonates. One of the fascinating things, I think, is that outsider candidates, anti-establishment candidates, whatever you want to call them, and I'm always careful about that establishment versus anti-establishment, because the fact is, I think most of our media poorly defines both. But when there are candidates who are kind of going against the system, if the system attacks them, right, and says, oh, that's a bad candidate, that candidate can't win, don't consider that candidate, I now think that a lot of voters say, okay, I'm going to look at that candidate that very established people are attacking, because things need to change. So I do think there's something there. There's one final thing, Cynthia, that I'd throw in the mix, and that is, in watching a lot of these insurgent campaigns around the country, they're actually not innovating always in new ways. Yes, they use social media a lot, things like that. But one of the things they've done in many states, in many cases, is go back to something that's very old-fashioned, and that is mobilizing volunteers to go drop off literature at the doors, doing phone calls with candidates who get up before dawn and work until after sunset. You know, there is something about politics that is rooted in hard work and in the willingness to believe in something enough that you wear yourself down trying to achieve a goal, trying to achieve actual change. Again, and I know we've got a minute left here, so or less, But I'll just say at this fundamental level, that roots back to the best campaigns that I've seen in the history of this country. Campaigns like the Reverend's campaigns in 84 and 88. Those campaigns would never have gotten as far as they did if Reverend Jackson hadn't, you know, been flying on some plane at 11:30 at night to get someplace in time for a late rally and then getting on the plane at 1 a.m. to fly to someplace to be there for a dawn rally. That hard work pays off.
0: You know, not to mention the fact that he had been doing it. Yes, yes. I got 30 seconds for you.
3: I just want to say, you know, that part of that rainbow, you know, started with Fred Hampton. And a lot of people don't attribute that black people have been pushing this intercommunal, intergenerational, multicultural liberation for years. And what DSA has been able to leverage is that kind of representation. And that's why young people are following them in droves, because they see themselves and their ideals reflected in a fresh new way. Not that they're doing a fresh new thing. We've been pushing the same thing for decades. Mm-hmm. But they're repackaging it like all generations do. And so what I'm saying is, don't be mad at them. Get with the program, because you want to win. Ultimately, the goal is to win. And so if these young people, these youngest young people, coming with a fresh new packaging, branding, get them in so we can win.
0: Get them in so we can win. Woo, that was good. Keep up alive. Back in just a minute.
4: 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That's 1-866-594-4673.
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0: Hey, everybody. Keep Hope Alive with Reverend Jesse Jackson. Boy, oh, boy, oh, boy. What a stirring conversation we're having this morning about the vote, about the vote. We have got young people who are being, who are eligible. Since 2024, 8.5 million more young people are eligible to vote. In just 2 years, 49 million more are able to vote. 47% of them are people of color. Wow. How could they reshape the electorate? And I'm not saying that all people of color are progressive, but you know what? I think that all people, wherever they call themselves, however they project themselves to be aligned politically or ideologically, everybody wants this boulder of health care costs lifted off their backs. That's the number one driver of bankruptcies in the United States today. Everybody wants education, vocational and academic. Everybody wants decent housing. Everybody deserves that. We need to create a floor beneath which no person, no family can fall. We have that for Wall Street. Why not about Main Street? Why not your street? Yeah. Every time Wall Street's in trouble, they come with a handout. They privatize their wins and they make public their losses. They sound pretty socialist to me, Commissioner Tower Stamps, Attorney Darrell Jones, instigating Change Radio every Tuesday at 12 noon Eastern Standard Time on WOLDC, one of our great Black talk radio stations. So please give them your support. He and Attorney Barbara Onwine are doing so much fantastic work. You know, Commissioner Stamps and Attorney Jones, I want to bring on this brilliant young man. He has been on this show. He's part of the family here. Fairness and Accuracy in Reporting, Bryce Green, getting his PhD and just so brilliant. But this, we've been talking with Commissioner Stamps and John Nichols and Attorney Darrell Jones today, and these wonderful young youth ambassadors to colleges all over the country from Rainbow Push. We need to find some down at your school in Indiana, Bryce Green, because we're getting people registered to vote. I mean, 49 million, wow, who are eligible to vote. 47% of them are people of color. I mean, you just keep on going. These numbers are amazing. In 2 years, 8.5 million more young people are eligible to vote. There's a lot going on here. And there is all this hue and cry about progressives and the Democratic Socialists of America specifically, but about progressives and progressive politics. So what's the deal? You are part of this 18 to 29-year-old demographic. What do you all want?
1: Well, we want a lot of things. I mean, first and foremost is that most of the people in our generation recognize that the phone system is not working.
0: Okay, wait a minute. We have to get you in a good spot because you're going in and out just a little bit. Okay? All right? Okay, let's try your game. Okay, got you now. Perfect.
1: Okay, excellent. What I know is that people of my generation, they know that the system isn't working for them. They know that the people in power do not have their interests at heart. And what they want is a vision for the future that includes serious equity, that includes addressing the corruption, addressing the lack of jobs, addressing the lack of health care, addressing the economic downturn. They want a vision that covers all those things. And right now, the current establishment has nothing even close to that. In fact, they seem committed to making things worse. So at its core, the young people in America want people that will fight for them. They want a vision that will actually address the problems of the day.
0: Are they looking to a party or are they looking to positions? I mean, what are they looking for?
1: Well, you know, there are a lot of media figures that are popular among the left. There are a lot of politicians that are getting more popularity. But I think this transcends all of that. One of the biggest trends that we're seeing with young people today is the complete lack of community, you know, like the lack of friends, lack of social groups, lack of third spaces. I mean, there's a reason for all this. These are downstream of policy changes that happen at the top. And I think young people are looking for a way out of that. Take the Bernie Sanders campaign, for example. It was the only campaign that was talking about Medicare for all, that was talking about being anti-war, that was talking about breaking up the banks, that was talking about all of these economic populist policies, taking on the power structures. And they were viciously attacked. The campaign was attacked. The supporters were smeared as Bernie Bros. The people who did all the work for the campaign, they were attacked by the mainstream Democratic Party as radicals, as unserious, despite their, you know, genuine commitment to the values that everyone claims to hold. And so this has been a recurring pattern throughout the last decade or so of American politics. But young people, as more and more become of voting age and more of the, old ideas exit the stage, I think we're starting to see a shift. And this fight against the DSA, you know, all these articles in The Atlantic about, oh, the DSA is a Democratic, oh, the DSA is a bunch of communists. That sort of Red Scare tactics don't work on them. Young people want something, a future that they can really believe in. It's kind of like the Obama years, right? You know, the last time that Indiana went blue was because Obama was running on a campaign of hope and change, and people took that seriously. Now, after 8 years of that hope and change being, shown to be a farce, that really took people out of the political system. It reduced a lot of the faith that people have in our leadership. But I think after Sanders and after AOC and now after these major wins, Mamdani, I think people are starting to see that there is a vision for hope. And that vision is largely carried by the DSA. A recent poll for all Americans actually showed that the DSA, Democratic Socialists of America, is more popular than not only the Republican Party, but also the Democratic Party. And that's among every demographic. That happens because the DSA is articulating a vision of the future that isn't just reactionary, that isn't just maintain the status quo, that isn't just Trump is bad, but it's really digging at the systematic failures of the American government and the American political system to address the needs of the people. That's the reason that DSA is on the up and up, and that's also the reason that you're seeing so many attacks on DSA from the right wing of the liberals in America, you know, the Atlantic, the CNN people, the MSNBC people, the parties that are, going up and backing Haley Stevens or backing Wesley Bell. There's a reason for that, because at the end of the day, the current Democratic establishment, they're less concerned with making change in the world, with presenting a vision for how the world can be better. And they're more concerned with maintaining their own power, right? You know, they don't care about winning elections because, you know, you don't need to win elections to keep your job if you're a Democratic consultant, if you're a Pelosi staffer, if you're a Schumer staffer, if you're all these people, if you're, part of the Democratic consultant industrial complex. You don't need to win elections. You don't need to change things, but you just need to maintain your power. I mean, the paychecks keep flowing, win or lose, for many of these people. And that's why there's so much inertia against the serious change that's needed. That's why there's so much inertia against stopping a genocide. There's so much inertia against getting people free health care, because the current establishment doesn't care. If the Democrats wanted to win every election forever, it seems pretty clear how they could do that. They could embrace an economic populist agenda that polls repeatedly have shown is far more popular than any status quo politics. But they refuse to do that, right? They decide not to do that. They decide to back Haley Stevens over Abdul. They decide to back Wesley Bell over Cori Bush. They decide to back Hillary Clinton over Bernie Sanders. They decide to do all these. They decide to not have a primary in 2024, only to undemocratically replace the nominee with Kamala Harris. These are all choices, and the consequences of these choices, they're not obscure. They're not, crapshoots. It's very clear what the consequences would be, but they don't care. And so the DSA people, the new rising left of the party, actually has an agenda for change, and that's what young people are responding to.
0: We're talking with Bryce Green, Fairness and Accuracy in Reporting, and Commissioner Tara Stamps, Cook County.
2: Yes.
0: Board of Commissioners. I mean, And Attorney Darryl Jones, you see, he's laying it out. I mean, and we're hearing from someone who, dare I say, I can only speak for myself, girls, I know you're 29 and older. He is of that 18 to 29 demographic. And I must say, I've always been so impressed with Bryce. He's a doctoral candidate, brilliant activist, and they tried to put him out of school because he literally he was in the crosshairs of guns while they were trying to end the genocide, have these protests to end the genocide. I mean, he has been through it, but he's been willing to put his whole academic career, dare I say his life, on the line. And I think that these young people, they're feeling that way. Tara, it's like your mom, right?
2: Well, you know, we also know historically, history has shown us that anytime great change has come, it has come at the inertia of young people. And so that's why their energy and vision and fearlessness is necessary in this moment. So whenever I have an opportunity to speak, one of the things I say, and this is what I believe, is that our freedom is at the intersection of the lived experience of older people and the innovation of young people. Like, it has to be an intergenerational effort to get us over the finish line. And to his point, the status quo must go. And people get comfortable in what it is, which is why they don't demand what it could be. And so I, you know, always stand on the side of young people because I believe in what could be, what is possible when we put our hands to the plow. But that is not a new belief. That is the same belief shared by any time that the impossible became possible, i.e. the civil rights movement, i.e. when slaves walked out of started walking off plantations. That is what is possible according to our sister, when we get sick and tired of being sick and tired.
0: Darryl, what say you? Because, I mean, these kids, they're already moving in another direction.
3: Yeah, no, I'm 100% on board with, younger voters in our country. Certainly, you know, are moved by the issues of dealing with housing and dealing with affordability and dealing with, you know, the war in Gaza and the various wars that we're currently involved in. And so you're going to see many of them that are going to be moving, you know, in that direction on those issues. And I think, you know, I don't endorse any particular party, but I will say this, that, you know, I believe that our youth today, our younger voters today are focused on issues. And it's a less a partisan thing. It's not about being a DSA or being a Democrat or a progressive. The question is, where do you stand on the issues that are important to them? And if your stand is consistent with where they are, then they're going to support you. I think that's the reason we see the rise in the Madami. That's the reason that we see the rise in the Kyrgios and Maida Kyrgios over in Colorado, who, you know, is the congresswoman who's 29 years old, who just defeated a congresswoman that has been in Congress for nearly 30 years. So, you know, those are the types of issues that we're seeing and the type of focus that we're having from our younger voters. So, you know, I think that, you know, Bryce certainly is 100% on point when he says that, you know, that age range, they're going to focus on the issues that are important to them. I don't believe that means that you move out all of the other members that are there that are not as far to the left on those issues. I think that there's room for everybody in the tent. And I think that it's when everyone is at the table that you start getting your best solutions to issues that are facing us. I agree with the commissioner that, you know, we've got to make room for everybody and room for the new issues. And we've got to bring in the new issues to the movement and deal with them. And the only way you get a chance to deal with those issues is to have those seats at the table pushing forward on those programs. And that's where you get your best policy.
0: What races are most intriguing to you, Bryce? I mean, we've got Cori Bush, who is coming back down in St. Louis. We're looking at $500 million that have been poured into the campaigns in Ohio alone. We're looking at Michigan. And there's just races all over the place. You know, I think the point was made earlier that we pay attention to the early part of these primaries, but the primaries are ongoing. I mean, really, almost into the fall. What races are most intriguing to you and why?
1: Well, I'm definitely looking at St. Louis's race with Cori Bush, because Cori Bush was removed from her seat by Wesley Bell after he won a primary back in the last cycle. But Cori Bush was a fierce fighter for justice, came out of the activist movement. And the reason that she was removed was because after October 7th, many of the pro-Israel donors and establishment Democrats, they came together and said, well, we need someone to run against her. And Wesley Bell was already running a campaign for Senate, but they pulled him off of that to put him up against Cori Bush. And they successfully poured millions and millions and millions of dollars into AIPAC, of AIPAC money into this race. And they successfully bought the race for, someone who has been proven to be a thrall of the establishment. This race currently is Cori Bush trying to fight to get her seat back. And it's extremely important that she win. Wesley Bell is one of those, establishment creatures who are willing to do the bidding of the most powerful people in the world at the expense of the most vulnerable. Another race I'm looking at is, very clearly the Stevens Abdul race. I think that this race shows, again, how dangerous it is to have these millions of dollars of AIPAC money and similar corporate PAC money flooding the zones of these critical races in order to sway the elections. Abdul has been a longtime campaigner for Medicare for All, for these populist economic policies I'm talking about, and the establishment Democrats in Michigan, but also nationally, have fought against him. Why is that? They don't do this because, as they say, they're scared of losing. The polls very clearly show that he has an advantage. So why do they do this? They do this because they don't want things to change. They don't want there to be free health care. They don't want there to be restrictions on capital. They don't want there to be scrutiny of our empire. They don't want any of that. So that's why they attack Abdul. These are the races that I think will be shaping the future of the party, even if it doesn't go the way that we want to on Tuesday. It's still building the groundwork for the future that we want to see. And I'd like to push back against something that the earlier speaker said, and that it's about getting everybody at the table and the tent is big, and that just because we're having insurgent candidates doesn't mean we need to push out some of the old ideas. I strongly disagree. These old ideas are what got us to this place in the beginning. This third way Democrat party mantra, this Clinton era liberalism that deregulated the banks, that gave us mass incarceration, that substituted class politics for cheap, hollow identity politics, that all needs to go. There's no question in my mind that that is the root. I mean, that's what gave us the financial crisis. This is what gave us the genocide in Gaza. This is what gave us the bipartisan consensus on permanent wars. That all needs to go. I see no reason that those people should be at the table when the table is about making America better.
0: Because it's, we're hearing from someone from this generation, and it's sounding very much like what our parents were saying more than a half a century ago. Daryl, Commissioner?
3: Well, certainly, listening to all the crisis said, and the one thing I think that must be remembered is that when you're talking about elections, you're talking about where the base and where the majority of Americans stand. And that's where I'm viewing it. I think that the positions that she's certainly laid out are, certainly well-founded positions and voices that need to be heard and should be added.

0: agenda. I think there is some wisdom of lived experience, but I think it's time to be bold and daring. Old keys will not open new doors. They just will not. And we need new doors open for our future.
1: Well, I mean, this...
0: And I think most Americans want education, they want health care, they want a decent place to live. I think that's what people want. That's what all people want. But we got to fight to get that.
1: Well, I tell you what, if this electorate continues to expand the way it has over the past 2 years, where you have 8.5 million new young voters in here in 2 years, a lot of things are going to shift. Because I would say wherever people are, wherever people place themselves ideologically, they're not satisfied with what is happening right now. They're not. So, you know, we're going to see a lot of changes. And so where will you be? Hope you'll be voting, everybody. Keep hope alive. Reflections. Keep hope alive. Reflections. You're going to hear some old shows. You're going to hear this show repurposed. Starting tomorrow, wherever you find your podcast, iHeart, you'll be there. Apple, Spotify, Pandora, everywhere. 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Closing thoughts here on Keep Hope Alive with Reverend Jesse Jackson. Back in a minute.
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2: 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And as Reverend Jackson says, keep hope alive.
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This religious experience is dedicated to the sick and shut in, to the bereaved, to those who incarcerated, and to all those who truly love the Lord, and especially those who are seeking a relationship with Jesus Christ, our Lord and Savior. 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

a joyful noise unto the Lord, all ye land. Serve the Lord with gladness. Come before his presence with singing. Know ye that the Lord, he is God? It is he that have made us and not we ourselves. We are his people and the sheep of his pasture. So we enter into his gates with thanksgiving and into his courts with praises. Be thankful unto him and bless his name, for the Lord is good. His mercy is everlasting and his truth endureth from generation to generation to generation.

0: Ordain strength because of thine enemies, that thou mightest steal the enemy and the avenger. When I consider the heavens, the work of thy fingers, the moon and the stars, which thou hast ordained, what is man that thou art mindful of him, and the son of man that thou visitest him? For thou hast made him a little lower than the angels, and hast crowned him with glory and honor. Thou madest him to have dominion over the works of thy hands. Thou hast put all things under his feet.
1: Everything.

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Psalm 8, the word of God for the people of God. Thanks be to God.

0: Heavenly Father, we come to thank you today. Thank you, thank you, thank you for all that is, was, and shall be in our lives. Forgive us of our sins and help us to forgive those who sin against us. Give us this day our daily bread in the form of all that we pray for, especially your wisdom and understanding, your grace and mercy, peace and joy in our lives, and love in our hearts for all of mankind. Bless those that cross our threshold, each and every member, friend, visitor, and their family. Bless the sick, the shut-in, the imprisoned, the homeless, the addicted, and the bereaved. 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Finally, Lord, we come to invoke your Holy Spirit in our lives, and in this service, these and all blessings we ask in Jesus' name. Amen.
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If you've been spiritually uplifted by this worship experience, please email us at office@fcdchicago.org. And now the next speaking voice that you will hear is the Vice President of the Ministers Board, Reverend Troy Gore.

Jesus is truly the light of the world. God bless you, my family. It is indeed a privilege to come to you at this hour to tell you there is no other name given under heaven by which men and women can be saved other than the name of Jesus. And to tell you that I love you, you, and even you. And it makes no difference what you think of me, but it does make a difference what I think of you. I cannot allow hate, deceit, malice, and any of those things that separate me from God keep me from knowing. And because I know, I would like to tell you that Jesus is still the light of the world.

0: 97 years later, we're still declaring that Jesus is truly the light of the world. And in him, there is no darkness. This morning, First Deliverance, God is good. Absolute good. We're sending our prayers to all those that are listening and viewing, especially those that are in the sanctuary. God bless you, Pastor Thomas and the Greater Harvest family. We are praying for you this morning.
1: We're asking all members to please contact the church office of any ministerial needs, such as Holy Communion, prayer, guidance, anything that requires pastoral care. The ministerial staff desires to be there for all. There will be no Sunday school classes for the month of July. We look forward to seeing you all as classes will resume on Sunday, August 2nd. Bible class is also on summer recess and will resume in September. 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

We are now on number 3. For the Reverend James Collins Jr., First Church of Deliverance is more than the church he attends. It is the church that helped make him who he is.

spiritual home throughout his life. And now, after more than 40 years of faithful service, the journey that began in the pews of First Church has brought him to a meaningful moment, being considered for the opportunity to help shepherd the very church that helped shepherd him. Reverend Collins has spent a lifetime serving the church he loves. For 23 years, he poured into generations of young believers as children's church minister, planting seeds of faith and helping children discover that they too have a place in God's story. His service has continued as president of the ministers board and

0: appearance beyond the sanctuary, licensed and ordained through the Metropolitan Spiritual Churches of Christ. Reverend Collins also holds a Bachelor of Arts in International Relations and is also an accomplished author and communicator. In 2020, he published his first book, The Spirituals. The following year, he made history with the Speakers, Publishers, and Authors Association as the first person to be named both Writer of the Year and Speaker of the Year in the very same year. But beneath every title, accomplishment, and recognition is a simple story of faithfulness, one that is full circle. A son of the house who grew up in its embrace, discovered his calling within its walls, and has spent a lifetime helping others discover theirs. I present to you the Reverend James Collins, Jr.
1: God bless you. Thank you, Reverend Antonia. You make me sound interesting. I want to give a shout out and a great big God bless you to our online community watching, all of those who are going through any sort of health or physical or even mental health challenge. Let me wish a heartfelt congratulations to the Metropolitan Spiritual Churches of Christ Incorporated after having our 101st Congress. And a great big God bless you to our new presiding prelate, Bishop James E. Curry. To all of those who have birthdays in the month of July, in particular, Ms. Gwen Claiborne, whose birthday is today. So many in the church have birthdays in July, including myself, my godmother, Nurse Howe. To all of them, I'm glad, I don't know about you, I'm glad to see another birthday. I'm glad they keep coming. Have to say a big God bless you to our own Pastor Marlon Winfrey, who's playing for us today. God bless you, sir. Our director of music, Brother Desmond, and Miss Chrissy are celebrating their anniversary this weekend. So God bless you to both of them. For a few moments, I have a message for you, and I'd like to do something. I don't, but look, Gio, this is a solo, not a duet. I'd like to do something I most times don't do, but I am led to do it today. Let's pause for a moment of prayer. Eternal God, our Father, we come first to say thank you. Lord, before we even lay our burdens and cares at your feet, thank you for being who you are. Thank you for being a waymaker. Thank you for leading, guiding, and directing us. And at this moment, I am asking that you would speak through me to the people of God. Lord, we thank you for this moment and this occasion. And as we continue to go forward, open our hearts and minds to receive everything that you have for us. Lord, we love you and we praise you right now in Jesus' name. Amen. Today, coming from the 11th chapter of John, particularly verses 33 through 44. This is one of those I would encourage you to read the entire chapter. Hey, Pastor Dave, read the entire chapter because the story is phenomenal. We've all heard it before, and so I'm going to get to my point, but there are some things I want to bring out. John 11, 32 through 44, and I am reading from the King James Version. Then, when Mary was come where Jesus was and saw him, She fell down at his feet, saying unto him, Lord, if thou hadst been here, my brother had not died. When Jesus therefore saw her weeping, and the Jews also weeping which came with her, he groaned in the spirit and was troubled, and said, where have ye laid him? They said unto him, Lord, come and see. Jesus wept. Then said the Jews, behold how he loved him. And some of them said, could not this man which opened the eyes of the blind have caused that even this man should not have died? Jesus therefore again groaning in himself cometh to the grave. It was a cave, and a stone lay upon it. Jesus said, take away the stone. Martha, the sister of him that was dead, saith unto him, Lord, by this time he stinketh, for he hath been dead 4 days. Jesus saith unto her, said I not unto thee that if thou wouldest believe, thou shouldest see the glory of God? Then they took away the stone from the place where the dead was laid. And Jesus lifted up his eyes and said, Father, I thank thee that thou hast heard me. And I knew that thou hearest me always. But because of the people which stand by, I said it, that they may believe that thou hast sent me. And when he thus had spoken, he cried with a loud voice, Lazarus, come forth. And he that was dead came forth, bound hand and foot with grave clothes, and his face was bound about with a napkin. Jesus said unto them, loose him and let him go. Today, I want to talk to you about when God is doing more than we can see.
2: Set your thing for 20 minutes.
1: Okay. We are familiar with this story. One of the most challenging experiences in life is waiting on God while everything around you appears to be falling apart. There are seasons when you pray and heaven appears to be silent. You believe, yet nothing changes. You trust, and the situation gets worse. There are moments when it feels as though God has forgotten your address. The telephone of prayer keeps ringing, but no one seems to answer. Have you ever wondered, Lord, if you love me, why didn't you come sooner? This is exactly where we find this family. Mary, Martha, Lazarus. A family that Jesus loved, yet the family Jesus loved still suffered. Now that alone is a message in itself. Love does not exempt us from hardship. Sometimes God's greatest work is hidden behind our greatest disappointments. What appears to be God's delay is often God's divine design. We often judge God by what we can see. Consider this. God is working from what he already knows. I've got 3 points I want to take us through. And after each point, I have what I have nicknamed points of wisdom, or pearls of wisdom, excuse me. Point one. God's delay is not God's absence. John 11, that 5th and 6th verse. Notice something that I consider shocking. Jesus loved them, however, he stayed where he was. He got the news that Lazarus was sick, very sick, and he stayed 2 more days in spite of this knowledge. I would expect the verse to say he loved them, therefore he immediately went. That's not what he did. Sometimes God waits. Because he sees what we cannot see. If Jesus had come immediately, he could very well have healed Lazarus. But he wanted instead to resurrect Lazarus. Sometimes we're asking for healing, but God is planning resurrection. Sometimes we're praying for relief while God is preparing revelation. Now, the pearl of wisdom, never confuse God's silence with God's absence. Just because he hasn't moved yet does not mean he's not working. Let's go into point number two. What looks dead is still under God's authority. By the time Jesus arrives, Lazarus has been dead 4 days. Somebody say four. 4 days. Now, in Jewish tradition, they believed that after 3 days, all hope was gone. Some of us, after 3 minutes. Maybe that's just my testimony. John is intentionally telling this story to inform us 4 days have gone past, meaning human hope has already expired. And that, my family, is where Jesus begins. God specializes in situations that people have already buried. Now notice, Jesus did not come on the scene and ask, is Lazarus dead? Because if you read back in the story, he tells the disciples, first he tried to, you know, tell them in eloquent words, Lazarus is asleep. We got to go so I can wake him up. The disciples didn't get it. They said, oh, well, he's sleeping. That's a good sign. Jesus said, no, my brothers, he's dead. We're going on the scene to get him up. So Jesus already knows the situation before he physically gets there. And then he asks, where have you laid him? I need you to understand, death was not the focus. Location is our focus. Because there is no grave that is beyond the reach of our Lord and Savior. Now, a few pearls of wisdom. Some of us may have buried dreams. Some of us may have buried relationships, buried hope, even buried vision. But if Jesus knows where it is, do you know he can still call it out? Point three. In our text and passage of scripture, I need you to understand God is doing more than raising Lazarus. May we go deeper? I said, can we go deeper? I thought I was talking to spiritual people. The miracle is not ultimately about Lazarus. The miracle is about revealing Christ. Okay? Verse 4, it says, this sickness is not unto death, but for the glory of God. And some of us say, well, how can this sickness, how can what I'm going through be for the glory of God? I am so glad you asked. God is consistently revealing his identity, and in this case, before the crucifixion, because they're following him, but they still don't get it. Lazarus wasn't simply receiving life. The entire community is receiving a revelation on who Christ is. Sometimes God allows one person's struggle to prepare the entire community for greater faith. Perhaps there are moments in the life of every Christian when we can all see disappointment. We see delays and unanswered questions. We definitely see uncertainty. We see things that we never expected. Hello, the overturn of Roe versus Wade. But heaven sees something entirely different. Heaven sees God preparing his glory because God is doing way more than we can ever see. Throughout the Bible, we have pearls of testimonies. Joseph thought he had been forgotten in prison. God was preparing for him a palace. Israel thought the Red Sea was the end. Do you know God was preparing a highway? Ezekiel saw dry bones. God saw an army. Calvary looked like defeat until Sunday morning proved it was victory. What people may call endings, God so many times calls the beginning. This text shows us Jesus stood before a tomb that had been sealed. A stone that had been rolled into place, a body that had been prepared, wrapped in grave clothes, a man who had been dead for 4 days, say four. The mourners accepted it. The family accepted it. The community believed it. Death had declared, this story is over. But God, Jesus stepped forward. He did not negotiate with old man death. He didn't ask for permission. He didn't consult the opinion of the disciples or anybody else around.

0: God. He called Lazarus by name because this miracle had an appointment. And church, I need to tell somebody sitting here or watching today, the same Jesus who stood outside that tomb is still speaking today. Oh yeah. His voice has not lost its power. His word has not lost authority. His promises have not even expired. If he could speak life into a four-day-old curse, somebody say four. He can certainly speak life into whatever has died in you. Now, whatever has been lying dormant, whatever you've given up on, whatever the enemy has told you, you won't be nothing. You're just like your daddy. You're just like your no good. Whatever lies have been seeped into your mentality, will you please do me a favor and hear the word of the Lord today? Don't hear my voice. Hear the voice of God. Not your neighbor's voice, your kinfolk voice. Listen to the voice of Jesus Christ himself. And family, we have the authority through Christ to speak to the Lazarus situation in our life and proclaim, come forward. Dream that you gave up on, come forth. Hope, peace, purpose, family that's torn apart, come forth. Healing, First Church, come forward. And when God calls, you don't have to know how it's going to happen. How he's going to do it, that is really not your concern. You only need to know who is calling. Because when God is doing more than we can see, the grave is never the end. Yeah. Can I quote Outkast and say, ever, ever? Ever is never the end. And yes, sometimes people have looked at this church and declared, there's too much division. It's too old. They're too outdated. Too much has happened. Too much hurt. There's no certainty. It will never be what it once was. But I dare you to use your spiritual hearing and hear the voice of God calling for First Church of Deliverance to come forth. No, it's not what it once was, and it shouldn't be. It's going to be greater than it's ever been before. Not because of who's standing at this pulpit. Not because of who's sitting or missing from the seats. But because the head of this church has already spoken. And let me tell you one thing, baby. When Jesus speaks, death has to release its grip over you. The grave has to surrender what it's been hiding. Darkness has to give way to the light. That's why we proclaim Jesus is the light of the world. The glory of God always gets the last word. Do you believe that? Do you really believe that? Don't be like the disciples in the midst of and still didn't get it. God is always doing more than we can see. How many testimonies do we have in the room with no explanation other than the hand of God? Let me tell you something. 97 years, a little group of black folk who would ever led by a 16-year-old. You better look around. I don't care what's going on.
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0: Come on. Yeah. If you are a stepper in Chicago, when this song comes on, you stand up. Can you step, Sonya? Look at Jason, he laughing.
1: I love you.
0: Oh, man. Jason, I'm taking you to the 50-yard line, man.
2: Hey, man, I'm down. I know when that song come on, man. The steppers get to it. I love it.
0: Oh, man. You know what? I'm going to tell you, there are two songs, brother. It's this one. Keep it going, if you can, a little bit. It's this song, and I'm going to tell you the other one. Jermaine Jackson, You Like Me, Don't You? Have you ever heard that? You know the song if I play it. I'm going to have Titus pull it up.
2: If you play the song, I know.
0: No, I'm going to have Titus.
2: I kept up with Jermaine Jackson's songs. He had a couple joints.
0: Oh, man.
2: He had a couple records.
0: Man, yes, he did. Brother.
2: Yeah, Jermaine wasn't playing around. He just wasn't staying in the shadows. He was making hits.
0: Man, when that song comes up and when this comes up, man, when I tell you, because, you know, Chicagoans feel the Jacksons are Chicago, right? You are Chicago. So when these two songs come on at the 50 or any other place, hole in the wall, wherever steppers go to dance, brother, they getting up.
2: Man, let me tell you something, Matt. I take so much pride in knowing that this song, Love Ambition, is like a stepper staple or an anthem. When I finally came to the realization, this was years later after the record being out, and when I would come home to visit, you know, my friends would tell me, and like their parents, they'd be like, oh yeah, we stepped to your song last night, and we had a ball. And just to know that my hometown, the city of Chicago, and particularly the steppers community, really rock with this record, it just warms my heart, man. That makes me feel good, because, you know, it wasn't like the biggest commercially successful record, you know, nationwide. You know, it served its purpose. It played to a niche audience, but for it to play directly to the steppers community in the city of Chicago, no greater honor, man. I'm so grateful to everybody for continuing to support the record and continuing to show me love with it. It's absolutely beautiful.
0: Brother, that's forever, man. This song ain't going nowhere, man. The stepper songs last. How old were you when you went into the studio and recorded this?
2: Man, it's crazy. I was, what, 13 years old when I recorded this, and I recorded with Keith Crouch. He was the producer of the record.
0: Is that right?
2: And on the backgrounds is Rahsaan Patterson.
0: Oh, I know Rahsaan Patterson. Are you kidding me?
2: Yeah. Rahsaan Patterson sang background in these records. And on this record and another record I did with Keith Crouch called I Can't Stand the Pain. Those warm harmonies and that feeling behind the record, a lot of that I have to attribute to Rahsaan. He really did help to set the vibe to where I could just come in and lay my vocals. And what's so funny about this song is I'm listening to it now as like a 46-year-old man. I'm like, man, what the hell was I talking about? I Can Love You Front to Back. And my voice is like literally sounds like Mickey Mouse.
0: But
2: that's hilarious. But I'm so glad that people love this song.
0: Man, so Rahsaan, man, I interviewed Rahsaan some years ago when the whole Neil Soul explosion was going on. And Rahsaan was doing his thing, man. But the producer and the veterans in the studio are the ones that are going to help you feel the moment, though, right?
2: Oh, absolutely.
0: Yeah. Yeah.
2: Absolutely. I mean, the recording process back then is so much different than how it is now. You know, a lot of artists, and not to take anything away from artists nowadays, but, you know, you have so many bells and whistles in the studio to assist you. So, you know, you can really cut and paste through Pro Tools.
0: Yeah.
2: You know, you have Auto-Tune, you have Melodyne. I mean, literally all you have to do is breathe on the mic nowadays and you can come out with a song. But back then, you really had to get behind a microphone and you really had to execute everything vocally to a T. And honestly, to this day, Keith Crouch and my cousin Tricky Stewart are two of the hardest vocal producers I've ever worked with. But when you get out of the studio working with those two producers in particular, man, you sound like $1 million. You sound like, you know, you ready to go on the road and work a hit record. So I was very fortunate to come up during that era.
0: Where did you guys record? What city were you in?
2: When we recorded Love Ambition, It was in Los Angeles, California, at a studio called Studio 56 on Santa Monica Boulevard. It's no longer there.
0: Oh, wow.
2: But I recorded there in that same studio as Brandy did for I Wanna Be Down.
0: Man.
2: And Best Friend, and her debut album, because Keith Crouch had produced those records as well.
0: Is that right?
2: So yeah. Brandy and I were in and out of that same studio all the time, also while working on the sitcom Thea together. So that was a really interesting time for the both of us.
0: So you know somebody that I worked with, man. And every time I think about this brother, I get sad, though. But I had, in the early 90s, mm-hmm. I worked with a couple of managers out of New York, Cousins Management, right? And they were managing mm-hmm. Sissy Houston at the Whitney's mother, man. We did a movie called The Vernon John Story. About civil rights leader Vernon Johns out of New York. And they were like, hey, Matt, I was working with James Earl Jones, was portraying Vernon Johns in that movie. They're like, hey, Matt, we want you to work with one of our clients. He's in this this show called Under One Roof on CBS. His name's Merlin Santana. You might know him. You might know him. He was Stanley on The Cosby Show. And I was like, okay, all right. So when I finally met Merlin, and Merlin and I started working, I was just doing PR for him. You know, you were in his peer group. And And Merlin mentioned you. He's like, man, Jason Weaver, he's from Chicago, and da-da-da-da-da.
2: Merlin was a really good friend of mine, man.
0: Yes. But,
2: and not to interrupt you, I'm sorry, Matt. When I was out in California, well, I met Merlin years prior, just auditioning as young actors. And, you know, when auditioning for these roles in television series, it would be like a cycle of auditions that you have mm-hmm. to do. You'd have to do the casting director audition and the producers and then the network. And the network audition would be like the last one before you would finally, you know, get cast for the role. So Merlin and I would always run into each other at network auditions.
0: That's what he does.
2: We were always like, you know, the last two standing out of the three that a network would choose to, you know, audition the finalists. And man, to Merlin's credit, every time I auditioned against him, man, he would beat me for the role because he was such a superior actor. I don't think people understand, you know, how talented Merlin was.
0: Yeah,
2: you know,
0: that
2: he's definitely known for the Steve Harvey Show and Under One Roof and, you know, having a brief stint on Cosby and
0: was the show with Brandy? He did
2: was he on Moesha too?
0: He was Alahaji or something like that.
2: That's right. He did. That's right. So yeah, Merlin was one of those actors that was really on the verge of breaking out and becoming, you know, a major movie star. He definitely had that talent, and he had the star power. He had the look and the whole nine. Just unfortunate, you know, the circumstances of life and how things ended up. But, you know, I still keep Merlin in my prayers. He was a really good friend. We all looked out for one another when we lived in Los Angeles together. Me, him, Omar Gooding.
0: Yeah.
2: Our whole little crew, you know, we were like our own little rat pack. And Merlin was definitely one of the leaders of that. So he is dearly missed.
0: He talked about you, man. That's what I knew when I was doing this interview.
2: That's
0: my
2: brother.
0: I know that, man. Our brother, Jason Weaver. Look, I put in on AI, ChatGPT. I'm going to give him credit.
2: Okay.
0: I said, break down Jason's career. And this is what they said. Jason Weaver has had one of the more recognizable, grew up on our TV screens careers in black entertainment culture. I love that, man. That is just perfect. Moving from child star to respected character actor and singer over more than three decades. I am embarrassed, man, that I'm still the three decades because I think of you as little Jason Weaver, man. And then they go into your career, brother. They go into, of course, and we got to talk about this. You playing Michael Jackson at a young age, but they start with Brewster's Place, which was Oprah's joint. They talk about The Lion King, playing young Simba. Brother, you got some auditions, my man, at a young age.
2: At a very young age. But you know what? I give God all the glory and the praise throughout it all. It has been an extraordinary and blessed journey. you know, hailing from the city, coming from Chicago. You know, we come from a strong theater community there, but I didn't necessarily come up that way. I actually came up through the ranks of auditioning for commercials and print ads. Burrell Communications was a main component in my success.
0: Absolutely.
2: In being able to in being able to be seen and to be on the target list, so to speak, for casting directors through Burrell Communications and the first commercials and print ads I did with them that allowed me to eventually evolve and grow as an actor to where I got my first feature film at 9 years old with Whoopi Goldberg and Sissy Spacek called The Long Walk Home.
0: Yes.
2: It was about the Montgomery bus boycott. Please check that out for people who are familiar with it.
0: Thank you.
2: Or haven't seen it. And then you mentioned Brewster Place with Oprah Winfrey, which we shot in what is now West Loop. Back in the day, the West Loop was the meatpacking district of Chicago. And Oprah had the foresight, if you will, and the vision to open up a studio right there. What is that, on Randolph? That's right there in the heart of where West Loop is at now. I think where McDonald's or the Hamburg University is.
0: That's where it is.
2: That's exactly where Harpo was.
0: Yes.
2: So I worked there for a number of years. And then from there, of course, we did the Jacksons and then the Lion King and Smart Guy. And just, you know, the list goes on and on and on. But I really just have to credit, you know, again, God and my Lord and Savior, Jesus Christ. My mother, Marilyn Haywood, a.k.a. Kitty Haywood.
0: Okay.
2: You know, and definitely all of the people that I've been blessed with to work throughout the years, Elizabeth Geddes and her sister Ann Geddes, who are a talent agency based there in Chicago, working with Suzanne DePass, who used to be the A&R director and manager at the time for the Jackson 5. She and I worked together for a number of years. So I definitely, you know, can't take full credit for the successes that I've had. There have been a lot of people behind the scenes who have guided me and helped to, you know, keep me on the path and in the trajectory of success. So I've been very, very blessed. And also the support that I get from my fans and particularly my hometown of Chicago. I, you know, throughout it all, through the ups and downs and the victories and perceived defeats, you know, the city of Chicago has never turned its back on me. And so that's why I'm so honored that I had the opportunity to work for four seasons on The Chi, you know, to help tell stories that that I was familiar with and that I knew growing up in the city. So yeah, I'm very, very proud of the work that I've done over the years.
0: Tell me, because this, am I understanding this correctly? This is the last season of The Chi?
2: Yes, this is the eighth and final season.
0: Wow.
2: And just so Chicago knows, The Chi will go down as the longest black drama ever in the history of television.
0: Man.
2: There has not been another black drama show on television that's lasted so long. So, you know, shout out to Lena Waithe. You know, The Chi was her love letter to Chicago, to the city of Chicago and the people. And for us to have been blessed to be on television for eight seasons, helping to tell stories that, you know, we feel are accurate and that are heartfelt, you know, coming from the communities like the South Side and the West Side. It's just been an honor for all of us involved to be able to represent on behalf of the community.
0: What is it like to be part of an ensemble that's entering and going through its final season?
2: Oh, man, to be honest with you, it feels like the 96 Bulls. Like, it just feels like you're a part of something special. And, you know, we know that we're a part of something special because we feel the love on the street. Like, when we go out to restaurants, you know, especially when we're in communities like Hyde Park. And, you know, we having dinner at places like Virtue and Chemistry and, you know, and we have the people, you know, approaching us and letting us know how proud they are of the work that we're doing and how we're representing them and representing the community. You know, when you get that kind of feedback, that's when you know that you're doing something special because, you know, I've spent a lot of years in the industry working with different cast ensembles and I've been very blessed to work with some extraordinary people. Throughout the course of years that I've been in the industry, but The Chi is just, it's something different. You know, it hits so close to home and the characters, I can relate to them in every kind of way. And then to also have the support of the city, it's just been an amazing ride. I'm so grateful.
0: How would you describe Lena Waithe and her work, her body of work, another Chicagoan, to our listeners?
2: I would describe Lena as just a trailblazer and a force to be reckoned with. You know, what a lot of people don't understand is that there's a constant uphill battle that you face just being in the world of film and television anyhow, and especially when you're Black. And then on top of that, being a woman. And on top of that, being a representative of the LGBTQ plus community. So, you know, for Lena to be able to, in a sense, rise above and be able to be a trailblazer and kicking open doors for people to have opportunities, not only for actors to work, but, you know, the crew members that we have, these are blue collar Chicagoans, hardworking Chicagoans that have had an opportunity for the past 8 seasons to work on this show and to take care of themselves and their families. Our background actors on the show, shout out to all the background actors that were involved. You know, these are real representatives and members of the community that have gotten a chance to be a part of telling this story and feeling proud about the work that they've done. So, you know, Lena is so much more than a storyteller. I think she's a pioneer in a sense, a trailblazer, and somebody we need to continue to lift up in prayer and support, because she's doing a lot to help open doors up for us as Black people. Absolutely.
0: Brother, when are you coming back to Chicago? We want to get you in studio. We got to take you around to the Steppers Clubs. You know them already anyway.
2: I would love to do that. I definitely want to come in the studio and do an in-person interview.
0: Let's do it, brother.
2: I'm honored to be on now, but I will be back in July.
0: Okay.
2: I was trying to make it for Juneteenth, but I have to stay here in Atlanta to work, because I'm launching a late-night talk show with 85 South called Leave It to Weaver.
0: I love it.
2: Which is going to be like a new hybrid of like the Arsenio Hall show.
0: We got to launch that, brother.
2: Park.
0: We got to do it. We got to help you launch that here in Chicago as well, brother. Let's get eyes.
2: Man, I would love that, and I want to do a special show in Chicago as well. So we'll put it together. But no, I'll be back in July to attend a cousin's wedding. Shout out to my cousin Kevin Harrell. I will be back in July, and man, we can do it then. And I would love to go to a couple stepper sets and to be able to see my people step into love ambition.
0: We're going to do it. Let's do it. You and I, we can talk about Merlin and celebrate his life and career. Talk about your next work that you're doing. This is Jermaine's song right here.
2: Let me hear this.
0: Turn it up. Brother, they step on this just like they step on your song.
2: Oh, yeah, I know that.
0: You know this song, man.
2: Of course. I'm embarrassed now. How can I not remember that?
0: Jason Weaver, I love you, brother. Chi-town.
2: I love you too, Matt. Thank you so much. I love you, Chicago. Thank y'all.
0: All right, guys. Don't go anywhere.
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3: Look, May is Mental Health Awareness Month, and with all that is going on in the world right now, Dr. Ige, how can people preserve their mental health?
4: Oh, Rufus, there is so much going on right now. First, I want to start with mental health, because we get this thrown out all over the place, and mental health. But let me start with what it is. You know, there's good mental health, there's poor mental health, but this is not just about having a diagnosis, because like, oh, I have mental health issues. But mental health is how well a person is able to think, or feel, or function, and relate to others over time. Which means if you're not able to relate to people appropriately, if you're not able to function, then we start to worry about your mental health. So good mental health means that you can function, you can adapt, you can find meaning even when life is stressful. So mental health is not about life not being stressful. That is not a realistic expectation. But when life becomes stressful, how are you feeling? Are you able to function? Are you able to adapt? If you're not, then help may be necessary. So experiencing a full range of emotions is part of your mental health. It's not, oh, if I am never sad, then I have good mental health. No, that's not true. You can be sad. You can be angry. You can be stressed. But when those things start to impede your ability to function and to relate with others, that is where we start to notice that something is wrong. So ability to think clearly and make decisions is also part of good mental health. Ability to connect, to communicate, to have healthy relationships. So when your relationships start to break down, when you are not able to communicate, when you don't want to connect with anybody, those are signs that something is wrong. The emotions have become overwhelming to the point where you are not able to function. So functioning is so important. I don't want to go to work. I don't want to hang out with my family. I don't want to take care of myself. That is a point where you start knowing mental health is deteriorating. So please hear me. Mental health does not mean always feeling happy. There is nobody who's happy all the time. You can be stressed. You can be angry. But when those things become so overwhelming that you're not able to function, you're not able to engage with others, or you're not able to navigate the normal ups and downs of life, that is when you know your mental health is deteriorating.
3: So what I heard you say, Dr. Ige, is that mental health is a thing. It can be good mental health. It can be poor mental health. Mental health doesn't mean that you're mentally ill. It means you need to pay attention to how you are and notice whether that is good or whether it's deteriorating.
4: That is correct. So it is not a binary. It is not I have it or I don't have it. It is a continuum. There are days when you may not feel so good, and there are days when you feel so good. But when it becomes persistent, persistent low mood, persistent anxiety, persistent irritability, and now you are not able to make decisions, now you are not able to concentrate, now you are not able to go to work, you are withdrawing from people, you are withdrawing from activities that you used to enjoy, you are not able to sleep, you are not able to eat, now that is, you are going into the territory of poor mental health. Occasional feelings like that, maybe not an alarm bell, but persistence of those low feelings is a sense that help, you need to ask for help.
3: Got it. So from time to time is okay, but if it's consistent, then you may have something that you should be concerned about and then ask for help. And I suspect, Dr. Ige, we should do this for ourselves, and we should also pay attention to those around us and see whether someone else is exhibiting the same kinds of things that you just mentioned. Right. So when we think about that, talk to us about some ways that we can protect our mental health.
4: Yes. So the part of why we're having this conversation about mental health awareness is, and we want you to pay attention to your emotions. Repressing it, pretending that things are okay, is not always healthy. So when you start noticing that I'm not feeling so good, I don't enjoy the things that I enjoy, there are a few things that you can start to do at such times so that things don't get worse. Having routines and saying, you know, I wake up here, I go out for a walk, etc., can help us deal with some of the stresses in life so that those stresses don't overcome us. Practicing mindfulness, stay in the moment. You know, many times our thoughts run away with us. So like, what if, what is going to happen? Or dwelling in the past. Sometimes these emotions become overwhelming. So trying to pull ourselves back and stay in the moment, enjoying the moment, focusing on the moment. Mindfulness is very helpful. Engaging in activities that you enjoy. What are the things that bring you joy? I, for example, my job is so stressful. I go home and watch sitcoms and comedy and laugh. It helps me to decompress. So the more ridiculous, the better. So find things that you enjoy to do that will make you laugh, that will make yours like drop your brain and watch is what I call them. Drop your brain and watch comedies. And if you have friends and family and people you trust that you can talk to, this is how I'm feeling. I am just so stressed right now. I'm feeling so overwhelmed. People can help you get perspective. Have you considered this? Have you thought about this? Are you overreacting? Is there something else that may be going on? You know, there are things that friends and families can support you with. Finding community and support is very important. People tend to want to withdraw when things are not going well. And that is the exact opposite of the things that may need to happen. Finding community, finding people to talk to is really, really important. Now, there are some quick tips that are so readily available that people don't always appreciate. Exercise, you know, 30 minutes of exercise sometimes can be as effective as an antidepressant. When my son was having, you know, panic attacks, the therapist says, you know, make sure he gets 30 minutes outside every day. Don't let him stay in his room and lock in his room. So exercise boosts our mood. It releases endorphins. And so walking, running, biking, going to the lakefront, enjoying the view, the calmness of the water, it can help you feel rejuvenated, help you process those emotions. Excessive screen time, because it limits human interaction. Sometimes just talking to someone face to face is better than spending all day in front of a screen. And human connection is one of the most powerful ways to preserve mental health. Remember what happened during COVID, because people were shut out, they couldn't go to school. You know, we just had high levels of mental health crisis. So isolation is a big threat to our health. So I know people are like, I don't want to deal with these folks. I don't want to go to work. I don't want to interact with other people. Sometimes that may not be the best thing for your mental health. Human beings can be annoying. Human beings can be triggery, but I'm sure there are one or two human beings that you can get along with who will understand you and you can have, but cultivating those relationships is really, really important. People want to isolate and we say, please don't. Find a community, find a hobby, find something that you love to do, and it can make a world of a difference in your mental health.
3: Dr. Ige, thank you so much. Thanks for sharing your personal story as well, because so often people get lost in the shadows and they don't want to tell anyone what they're dealing with. They don't want to admit what they're dealing with. But this is not abnormal to have some issues that need require some help or require some of the easy things that you suggested, getting outside, taking a walk, going to the lakefront, and just getting with some friends or watching some ridiculous comedy on TV. I can see Dr. Ye watching Real Housewives of wherever.
4: I tell you, and Tyler Perry is like, oh my gosh.
3: All right, Dr. Ye, this next one, and this is one, you know, I do a morning show, so I struggle with this. Titus struggles with this. Many people do, and I'm trying hard to get around it, but sleep is one area that we don't pay enough attention to. According to the Centers for Disease Control and Prevention, more than 1 in 3 adults and nearly 8 out of 10 teens don't get enough sleep. What can we do to get better sleep?
4: One, we need to appreciate how important it is to get good quality sleep. As Americans, sometimes we're so work-oriented, we're so productivity-driven. It's like, oh, I will sleep when I die. You know, it's grind, grind, grind. Yes, it is good to grind. It is good to, you know, make money. But sleep is so important to how your brain functions and how you feel. Adults, those who are 18 to 64, need 7 to 9 hours of sleep per night for optimal functioning. If you try it and you don't see a tangible difference in how you think and how you feel, then there must be something really wrong. It makes such a difference. For teens, 13 to 17, they need 8 to 10 hours per night. School-age children, 6 to 12, need 9 to 12 hours per night. Screens have really encroached into our lives so much now that, you know, and it is the endless scrolling. So the videos just keep loading and loading and loading, and next thing you look, you know, it is 1 a.m. in the morning. It happens to me, you know, so being very intentional about sleep time, avoiding caffeine and stimulants early afternoon so that you're not, you know, on high alert and you can wind down. Avoiding alcohol before bedtime. People feel like alcohol impacts the quality of your sleep. Keeping your bedroom a comfortable and soothing environment. Remember, we talked about routines. I go to bed at this time. Once I lay down on my bed, your brain gets the signal it's time to sleep and you wind down. Try to go to bed and wake up at the same time every day. We do this for our kids, but once they become teenagers, then it becomes, you know, a battle. It's like, okay, it's bedtime. And you know, when they're young, you say it's bedtime, they go to bed. The brain gets the signal and say it's time to go to bed. But once they become teens, it's like, it's time to go to bed. And then they're in their room doing, doing stuff. I know I have, you know, so it is how to encourage our teens to adopt this discipline. And then as adults also practicing having a routine. If you cannot sleep, you've tried everything and you're not able to sleep, don't panic, because again, getting worked up and getting stressed out doesn't help. You can get up, do some reading, listen to music, reset and try again. But sleep is a huge part of our mental health. I tell you, you don't want to meet me in the morning if I haven't slept well. I am a grouchy, grouchy human being. So it's like, stay out of our way, you know. So sleeping well is so important. You just be like, why are you yelling? It's like, you know.
3: So now we know. Now we know.
4: So, sleep, exercise, mindfulness, these are some little things that we can do to help us with our emotions.
3: Important. What about food, Dr. Ige? They say you are what you eat, and I have to imagine that there are some things that we can eat that would also have a negative or positive effect on our mental health.
4: Yes. Again, if we remember that mental health is about some hormones in our body and how those hormones make us feel, there are certain food that when we eat it, it changes how our body functions and makes us feel better. How your gut feels, if you have inflammation, those things can make you cranky or happy. So the brain chemistry, your energy level, they are all related to what you eat. So again, rule of thumb, I don't like to be prescriptive about food because people like to eat what they like to eat. So I just want to keep it simple. Try as much as possible to have either a fruit or a vegetable to every meal. Why? These fruits and vegetables contain antioxidants. They help you deal with toxic substances in your system. So one fruit, one vegetable per meal is an easy enough rule to follow. Include proteins and healthy fat. Don't just eat carbs. 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Refined carbs, you eat it goes straight into your bloodstream as sugar. Complex carbs, it breaks down slowly, so it keeps your energy level steady. You don't have a crash. So stay hydrated. Being dehydrated, you start to have headaches, you're cranky, and you don't know why. It's, you know, sometimes it's just hydrating. So lots of water, complex carbs or whole grains, protein, healthy fats, fruits and vegetables. If you can incorporate that into your diet, it makes a world of difference. If you just eat chips and refined sugar and burgers all the time, you just feel nasty and you don't know why. It's the food.
3: It's the food. Life is hard.
4: Yes.
3: And it's difficult for us to avoid stress. I mean, look, people who live in impoverished situations have stress. People who are wealthy have stress. People have stress for work. And certainly all the things that we find if we watch TV are stressful. Talk about that. What can we do about stress?
4: It is important that we start by identifying the stressors. What are the things stressing us out? And how do those things make us feel? Stress can make you feel fear or anger or sadness. And you can start to, you know, eat too much to compensate or not eat. And you start feeling drained because all your energy is going on, you know, this churn that is going on in your mind. Why is the world such a terrible place? Why are people like this, etc.? But stress can also lead to physical reactions like headaches and body pains. And fatigue, just because you are in this, you are exposed to this constant barrage of like negative things and negative energy. So give yourself a break from the source of stress. Spend some time away from the news and social media. Social media, it is constant bombardments of either all the things that are wrong or all the things you cannot have or all the things that other people have that you don't have. And you have no control over those things. They just make you feel bad. So stepping away from those things can be helpful. Find healthy breathing and meditating practices. You start to have headaches. You start to feel anxiety. Breathing can help slow your heart rate and can bring anxiety levels down. Meditating forces your mind to concentrate on things. It helps to train your mind. And instead of your mind running all over the place and all the imaginary scenarios of all the horrible things that can happen, meditation can help you center. Journaling is very helpful for people because I find that when I cannot sleep and I start to write things down, I remove the thoughts from my head and I put it on paper, and it does wonders. Relaxing activities, yoga, walking, reading, enjoying the simplicity of nature, trees, such powerful, you don't even notice them. You see all the tulips on in downtown. It just gives you a different sense of, yes, the world is a beautiful place. Practicing gratitude, journaling helps us to remember the things that are working because our brain tends to concentrate on threats rather than on good stuff. So training our brain to, you know, journal and document the things we're grateful for, they can help us deal with some of the stresses around us. Now, these are easy tips when things are going out of hand, but sometimes it can be too much for you to handle on your own, and we can talk about that too.
3: Yeah, we must. But I think, Dr. Ige, where you ended up there, practice gratitude, you know, just think of William Devine's song, be thankful for what you've got.
4: Yes.
3: Because life indeed is going to be hard no matter what.
4: It is.
3: This has been an issue. Mental health has been an issue for some time. And I know here in Chicago, many mental health clinics have been closed, and it was concerning for people. Talk to us about the services that we can get from the Chicago Department of Public Health and how people can access those services.
4: Thank you so much. About 2 weeks ago, we made an announcement that the city is now investing more than $16 million in mental health expansion. We have learned since the pandemic that support for mental health is so vital. So the city has expanded our clinics to 7, but we have also partnered with 53 different organizations across the city to provide mental health where people are. If you are going to a food pantry, that means that things are tough. Instead of asking you to schedule an appointment and come to a clinic, why don't we come there and provide the services there? So we are partnering with organizations to bring services closer to where people are, in schools, in libraries, in, you know, community spaces, in houses of worship, so that it is easier for people to get appointments and get support if they need somebody to talk to or they need treatment. We are focusing on communities with high need, especially communities with low levels of insurance coverage. Our services are low cost, low barrier. If you have insurance, fine. If you do not have insurance, it is not a barrier. It doesn't, your immigration status doesn't matter. And we want to provide therapy in non-clinical settings. So we don't want this to be about taking time off work and getting an appointment and taking three buses to get to our clinics. We want to come to where people are. And there are some people who say, you know what, I'm not ready for therapy. I'm not ready for treatment. I'm not ready for medication. We are also providing healing arts sessions. We find that, you know, there are many different traditions. Art can help you process your emotion. It works fantastically for children. We have classes like yoga, sound meditation, dance and movement. Different ways, whatever is comfortable for you, we want to provide options to people and not say, you know, everybody needs a prescription, everybody needs medication. Some people are not there yet. Some people do need medication, and that is fine, and we provide that too. But some people say, you know what, I'm not ready for that yet, and we want to provide options for those as well. So there are great spaces to unwind and connect with yourself and connect with others. I will give you a story. Someone who came to our healing arts session said, they used to have this anxiety when they leave the house. They always feel like they forgot something and they keep going back to check, like, did I leave something on the stove? Did I leave something on? And so they are not able to even get to work because they keep going back and their mind keeps saying, you know, I'm forgetting something. And then they joined this arts class and they noticed 2 weeks, 3 weeks later, oh, I have not had to go back repeatedly to check if I left something on the phone. You know, so these are gradual ways where you can process your emotions through different ways of expression. So these are options available to all Chicagoans. And we also provide free QPR, suicide question, persuade, and refer, suicide prevention training and harm reduction training. How can you recognize suicide? How can you persuade people? How can you refer people? Everybody, you don't have to be a trained therapist to do it. So these are all of the options we have available on our website, and information for Chicagoans. Times are hard. There's a lot of uncertainty. Young people are more stressed out than they've ever been because they are just bombarded with all kinds of things. But there are now more resources than ever to help us deal with these things. So we want people to know where to get help and when to seek help. And I hope that everyone who needs help knows where to find us.
3: Fantastic. Tell us again, Dr. Ige, where can people find the Chicago Department of Public Health to access these services?
4: Our website, one second. It's www.chicago.gov/health. And on that page, we'll be able to find behavioral health. And that's where you will see all of our services and all the options. We have a calendar of activities also on our website, so you can see what is happening where, on what day, and which of those services are appealing to you, and you can register to join them.
3: Important information, important stuff. Dr. Ige, I always enjoy talking to you because if we don't ever get anything done that's helpful to people, I know that this is. And thank you so much for the work you do. And thanks for being with us to share it.
4: Thank you, Rufus. Take care of yourself. Enjoy the summer.
3: You do the same. And maybe if I pass you on the street, who knows, I might recognize you. Maybe you'll have some hair that I recognize or some glasses or something.
4: You will see a different hairstyle and different glasses. I will recognize you.
3: You recognize me because I already know you're in witness protection. I won't recognize you. Dr. Gay, thank you. We appreciate you so much.
4: Thank you, Rufus. Be well.
3: All right. Take care.
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5: I have a very special guest that's going to join us. He is a friend of the show, and he's going to talk to us because he has a few folks that are in Iran right now, and I see all of us on the live line, so I will integrate you into the conversation. So just hold tight as I bring up Ahmed Rehab. Welcome back to the Cleopatra Show, Ahmed.
6: It's a pleasure to be on, Cleopatra. Thank you for having me.
5: Always, always. So, you know, I have been examining this conversation with President Trump and his desire to annihilate an entire civilization. And I take him at his word. I think at some point, although in the streets of Wall Street, he's known as Taco, Trump always chickening out, but I believe him. Do you?
6: I do. And it is not out of character with him. He is a flippant and extremist type of person who doesn't have much regard for the sovereignty of other nations, the well-being, and the lives of other societies. And what he's doing essentially is declaring an intent for war crimes and crimes against humanity, which are punishable under international criminal law. And it's just stunning that he would actually verbally state his intention in this manner. Even those who committed war crimes, they try to hide it. They wouldn't admit to it. But he's openly admitting to it. You know, with his megalomania and his delusional senility, it seems like he's not aware that he's doing that. But that's exactly what he's doing.
5: I agree with you. So talk to me from the lens of those that apparently you have some friends and a few folk that you know that are in Iran. What is the temperature of the people there?
6: They're defiant. They're very proud of their civilization, of their sovereignty, of their identity, and all that is under attack. It isn't just the regime, which has mixed reactions to it. There are a lot of people who don't like the regime. There are some people who support the regime. But at the end of the day, all Iranians who are not Zionist, at least, are against the bombing, you know, the carpet bombing of their country. They're against the war of choice that's violent and destructive by the United States and Israel, and they stand with their people. And so the defiance and the pride comes in their willingness to sacrifice in order to not kowtow to that violent rogue government that's in the United States and the one that's in Israel that has essentially just been warmongering all over the region. And much as we have concerns about the Iranian regime and some of its crimes, I mean, its crimes in Syria, in Yemen, and other places, I'm no fan of the regime. I would submit that the Israeli regime right now is the greatest saboteur in the region, you know, fighting on seven or more fronts, a genocide in Gaza, bombing sovereign nations at will, from Lebanon to Syria to Iraq to Iran in this manner. And so that's the mood on the ground, is defiance and pride.
5: You know, I appreciate that. I played a small clip of how Iran stipulates that they're willing to make the human sacrifice, human shields, at the tune of 14 million people. Is there some truth to that?
6: No, because when you say shield, it sounds as if they're happy to put their lives in front of bombs. It's the other way around. The bombs are being put in front of their lives. They're going about their daily lives as we do here. You know, it's a very sophisticated culture. It's most Americans, including this president, know very little about it. They broad brush it in very cartoonish ways. It's a place with beautiful malls and cafes and homes and schools and universities and hospitals and art and culture and drama. You know, Iranian film is some of the most is one of the most sophisticated film industries in the world. You know, the religious and spiritual life there is very sophisticated. And all of that is being bombed, and nobody wants that. Even the proud and defiant Iranians, they have no choice but to, you know, sacrifice in order to maintain their sovereignty and freedom. But they don't want this war. They don't want to be bombed. The only ones who want the bombing, apart from Trump and MAGA and Israel and the Zionists, are the Iranian Zionists that you'll find in the streets of L.A. and other places, who are flying the flags of Israel as it bombs, you know, young children in schools to the tune of hundreds. And they tend to be very loud, but a minority, no less. And the majority of Iranians are disgusted and really, really bothered by what's happening, and very sad for the lost lives and the infrastructure that's being attacked.
5: No, I appreciate knowing that, because it's hard to decipher propagandizing, especially when it's on the big screen. And the selective news coverage are of those that you've identified that are parading the streets saying we welcome Trump and we want this war. It's hard to decipher to who is who, but unless there's an aerial view of the entire body of Iran, I'm sure they're not a monolith. So, you know, my common sense indicates that is just a preview that will help to cement those that are unsure, uneducated, and unbeknownst to how we got here, in terms of sanctioning this war from our standpoint here in America. When they see that propagandizing, it makes it seem as though, oh, okay, it's okay. No, they're a tool.
6: No, that's right. And the funny part, funny in an ironic way, is that even those Iranian Zionists were shell-shocked when they started hearing language coming out of Trump, Hexeth and Rubio, that is to the tune of, we're going to bomb Iran back into the Stone Age. And they finally took offense. They didn't take offense to their bombing, but to their language, but still. And they started to say, oh, this is, you know, you can't be bombing, you know, in a wanton manner. This is a civilization that we're proud of, etc. And they started to realize that these are not their allies or their friends, if for a moment. But the reality of the situation, Cleopatra, is that we're losing this war. Trump, it's his war. It's not our war. Trump is losing his war. You know, Iran remains strong and defiant. The regime is still there. China's becoming more powerful. Russia is getting richer off of this because now they're able to export oil again. The European Union and NATO is weakened by this. The United States is in potentially another forever war, or it's going to be exiting the war without achieving Trump's stated goals and licking its wounds. So it's a lose-lose-lose for us because of this individual in the White House who is incapable of making sovereign decisions that benefit the people. And he lied to Americans when he said, I'm going to put America first. I'm going to focus internally on our lives, on making them better, in daycare, you know, everybody's entitled to that, you know, a better economy. And then he turns around and says, oh, daycare, you know, Medicare, Medicaid, those individual things we don't really care about. We have wars to fight. And he's out there fighting essentially for Netanyahu as a mercenary and for Israel and putting our country at risk and destroying our economy and putting our lives at risk and our treasure, our money. Absolutely treacherous and terrible.
5: Well, one thing about it, I can't say it enough. TikTok goes the clock. I will be watching this clock like I've never watched it before, and especially for the race in Georgia, but particularly because of the next steps that comes out of this demented commander in sleep. I appreciate you, as always, stopping by the show to make it plain for us, and I will have you on standby for tomorrow. I'm hoping that our conversation can just be as continued as negotiations, but I'm fearful because Iran has reportedly cut off all direct communication with the United States after Trump's post on Truth Social, according to the Wall Street Journal. So we shall see.
6: No, that's right. I mean, he posts like a petulant child, and even on Easter Sunday, I mean, I don't know how, what is it going to take for MAGA Christians to realize, you know, that they should have buyer's remorse on this guy? I mean, he's dropping.
5: What it's going to take is that they realize that they haven't been reading the Bible. They've been reading the Ible.
6: Yeah.
5: It is the
6: that's right.
5: revised version on the Trump's discounted website. Thank you so much for stopping by, Ahmed Rehab. I really
6: pleasure.
5: Appreciate it.
6: Appreciate you.
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5: Memorial Day weekend holiday was off the chain, right? Some of you all was barbecuing, hanging out, doing your thing. I wasn't even here. You know, I'm reading the paper from where I'm at. And yet and still, I eventually, you know, step away from what I'm doing. And I see hundreds of teens, and I have to be honest, hundreds of black teens going berserk on Lakeshore Drive and the beach. And I said, I recognize this locality. What's the deal at 57th Street Beach? And why so many? And I said, oh, this is what we own. This is how we feel. And my thoughts, my wheels got to turning beyond the why. Beyond the how, it's the what, right? For me, it's the what. Like, what do you need? What is missing? And why now? And of course, I thought about a good friend of mine because I was like, damn, this done fell on his desk. And of course, I thought about Alderman Desmond Yancey because usually when things happen, the way that my brain is wired, particularly when it comes to the political terrain, is when things happen, I think of geography, I think of ward, I think of district, and I think of region, and I think of leadership. And I instantly think about, oh man, what they going to do, right? And I don't think CPD first. I'm just not made like that, right? And I know that this brother is rooted in organizing and will begin to think solution-oriented too. So I wanted to take a special moment of privilege to welcome my friend Desmond Yancey, the alderman of the 5th Ward, on the Cleopatra Show, because this is where it took place, right? And this is his moment, you know, in terms of leadership that he's already exuding daily to step up nationally since it's getting attention.

0: I love the mobilization. I think it's lit. I think it's dope. But the actions is out of control. You know, like my listening audience is saying, it's not cool when you busting out windows and ripping across Lakeshore Drive and twerking on cars and being an absolute nuisance. That part, y'all can keep that. But the organizing part and hanging out at the lake, I think is amazing. Where are we missing the beat?
1: Well, I think it's not organizing, it's mobilizing. And, you know, it's nuanced in that organizing is really about bringing people together for power and for a purpose. Mobilizing is bringing people together, right? It's the strategy versus a tactic. And whoever is leading this movement is mobilizing people, but it's not really building any power. And more than that, it's kind of, you know, it's creating tension between the people who are victims of these mass gatherings and the young people who are participating. Then you got tension between the young people who are participating just because it's a chance to be outside and hang out with their friends versus the ones that want to see this as an opportunity for mayhem and mischief. And, you know, it's a lot that is going into this, but more importantly, as, you know, lawmakers, as community leaders, faith leaders, you pick it, as parents, we have to figure out, you know, more importantly, how we're keeping young people safe, because it's only a matter of time before something, you know, particularly tragic happens. And then people are going to have a lot of questions about what we should have done instead of being a little bit more proactive to figure out how we can, you know, prevent young people from being harmed, but allowing them the space to have access to all the resources of the city, because that's what it was made for.
0: No, and I appreciate that. I appreciate the breakdown of organizing and mobilizing. When I think of organizing myself, you know, I can't help but to think about the provocateurs that are exploiting some of the youth. I think by no means that this strategically has garnered national attention. There was no deaths. Like, this is Memorial Day weekend in Chicago, and your president has said, this is why the governor and the mayor should call me, because of these teen takeovers. You got time for that when I have millions of Americans being compromised with supplemental nutritional assistance programming, millions of Americans without health care, millions of Americans unhoused or on the brinks of being unhoused, not to mention the plunging of black men and women from employment, gainful employment. You got time for teen takeover, which lets me know somebody on somebody payroll. Now, although it's not organized to actually do something, I do think that there is another player in this that cannot just strategically be the young folks. There is some young folks that are just mobilizing. And then you take the starved ones that are just out here and then you abuse and exploit them. To who they are, I don't know. But one thing I am realizing, all of them aren't from Chicago and all of them aren't in your ward. Talk to us about that.
1: Well, so a couple of things. I think the words we use are really important. And when we call it a teen takeover, I think we're giving them the power in dictating what this is. I'd rather call it a mass gathering because, you know, and I drove past the Museum of Science and Industry around 6:45 on Monday. And it was just a bunch of kids out and some police cars, right? A ton of police cars. I think there were 12 police districts that were out. But it was just, like you said, it was just black kids at the beach. Like, that's fine. That's exactly what it should be. When it turned into chaos and, you know, blocking traffic on Lakeshore Drive, running in the street, twerking on cars, cussing out police officers, breaking windows, like, that was created by a subsection of the people that were actually there. So I kind of want to start there. The second thing is, I'm not concerned about what the person at 1600 Pennsylvania is saying about this issue, because one, it is a national issue. It's happening all across the country, but we have to figure out how we fix it for Chicago kids. You know, we are Chicago adults who used to be Chicago kids, and, you know, we can talk all about the stuff we had coming up, and that there is some measure of truth for that, but it's also an acknowledgement that we, the collective, we have kind of created this condition

0: that we shouldn't be surprised by. You know, kids behaving in this way. I mean, they went through COVID and are dealing with the trauma related to that in the same way that we are. They've been sort of mis- and undereducated through our public school system. They have been over-policed, and all that stuff is, you know, it's a ball of confusion that young people who are impressionable are reacting to. Like, these flyers that are coming out about with these takeovers, I personally have never been to a party where I didn't know who was going to be there. I didn't know who was promoting it. But these young people are responding to that in this way, that, to your point, this very well could be agent provocateurs from outside of the community who are hosting these, or who are just kind of setting folks up for failure.
1: I mean, but we've seen this. We've seen this historically, which is why I don't doubt it. COINTELPRO was it, man. We saw this. You know, I think somebody said the other day on my show, very powerful statement. I'm literally watching people fail an open book test. And I said, damn, you know, because history does repeat itself. And to your point, I don't pull up at a spot. I don't know the owner. I'm like that. But again, very calculated, because I feel their frustration, because where can we congregate and be great? You know, yeah. Like, you know, yeah, certain time you got to make a move. Can't park here. What street this is? Oh, how many, what block is it? Oh, what community you say? Nah, buddy, I can come now. You know, like, it's a lot that we have to factor in, too. And then you want so much for these young people to be responsible. But then you watch these big old age people do what? You know, so yeah. I think it's a lot of frustration on both sides, and there's no justification, and I'm sure you feel the same, of the behavior, right? But when you see us, what is the response? And that is always the problem. You know, so even if they just congregated at 100-fold at the beach and nothing capped loose, would they have been left alone? And I question that too. And I think that this is some of the problems that I'm having, because they're not welcome downtown. They're not welcome, of course, with this behavior, some of it. But are they really welcome? And if so, where? And I'm with a friend of mine that is a mutual friend of ours. I'm not talking about no community center. Like, where can they congregate and hang out and be great? Like, for real. And I think we got to get there. We got to get there soon.
0: Yeah. You know, you and I, we're Kenwood alumni, right? Senior year, so towards the end, it was and still is tradition to go hang out at the Point somewhere that last week or so before graduation. Last year, I got a call from a local resident who said, hey, it's a bunch of kids at the Point. Looked into it, and it was exactly that. And so your point is, you know, it's fallen in the right place, and that where can we go that allows us to be young people that are able to, like, see the full part of the city? We used to catch the bus and go downtown. You know, we used to hang out on Oak Street or go to North Avenue Beach if we felt froggy enough to be able to go that far. But it was never, at least my generation, we didn't feel like there were that many places that were off limits to us. But then there was also places that would allow young people to be social. Like, you know, we had, believe it or not, like, youth nightclubs that closed at 10. They called them juice bars, and we could listen to house music till 10 o'clock, and our parents picked us up, or we caught the bus home. And it gave us that outlet without the, you know, super watchful eyes of adults. Like, yeah, they were there to keep us safe, but they weren't in our face. And we have done a little bit of too much helicopter parenting and a too much of, you know, free range parenting for young people that are giving them this space to feel like this sort of behavior is okay. And then you also got two factions, right? You got the people who want to do the wild stuff, and then you got the ones who are watching. And I say, if there was no audience, there wouldn't be a space for these people to wild out in most cases. And so we have to figure out how we, again, manage this that keeps people safe, that allows young people to be able to hang out in the city in a dignified way, but hold them accountable when they make bad decisions.
1: And no doubt, and you know what is funny? While I was away, I was on vacation. Before I realized, when I seen one of the babies jump the barricade across Lakeshore Drive, instantly I said, oh, they at the Point. Instantly. I didn't think anything else. And I'm like, why they mess with them at the point? Because I see the trees, right? And I'm like, I see some of the rocks. And then it dawns on me. I said, oh, okay, so they're not at the point. But what is really the problem? So then I keep reading more. But again, when they see us, so we also have to acknowledge that. I think this juice bar will be lit. But when we come back, I want to talk to you about some of the outcomes, you know, when young folks galvanize too because of the violence, right? I'm constantly reporting on young folk here and there, not as much as I used to, but, you know, murder, right? Completely being gunned down in 2026. So, again, where can they go and be safe? I'm asking the heavy question to Alderman Desmond Yancey, whose ward was riddled with a mass takeover. I agree with you in the power of words, because I zoomed in and I seen some big old age folk too. They wasn't all teenagers.
0: That's the next part.
1: They wasn't all teenagers. And I keep saying that. I seen some big old aged beard's thicker than yours. You're listening to the Cleopatra Show on the live line via StreamYard. It's Alderman Desmond Yancey of the 5th Ward, where the mass gathering of young black teens took over the lakefront. That's right. Right there on Lakeshore Drive. And we are just talking about, you know, the highs, the lows, the hodgepodge, and how do we get there? The who, what, when, where, why. And yet and still, I have to read this one, Alderman Yancey. Jazz says, obese black teens would look like adults on video. WBON audience is funny, too.
0: Well, yeah, we keep it a buck, don't we?
1: I'm trying to tell you.
0: As a people. No, that's the other part of what I was saying earlier about language. Like, we call them teen takeovers. Well, more mass gatherings, because, you know, the ones who have been arrested have been 18, 19, 25, right? Like, these aren't kids. They're young people by definition, but these aren't kids. And, you know, it's not hard to see how there's the role that they're playing in the mischief and the bad behavior. But they're also modeling that for this younger generation. So it's a lot of dynamics that are moving there. And we have to pay attention to all those things. And so, like, we're probably going to get to this conversation about what can we do at council. And I know there's some discussions about some legislation that could be moved to hold parents accountable. Well, how do you hold the parent of a 22-year-old accountable? Right? And so I think we have to really look more analytically at what the issue is, who's engaged in the bad behavior, who's not, you know, what can we do to curb one thing, what can we do to hold other folks accountable in another way, what can we do to in the pipeline to make sure that we're not continuing to create the conditions that, you know, the disinvestment, the undereducation, all the kind of safety net stuff, so that, you know, we have to stop that pipeline of bad behavior and opportunity for bad behavior. And we have to nip it in the bud right now. But we also don't have a whole lot of time to wait. It's not even summer yet. And Hyde Park has been home to, I think, 3 of these sort of events just in the month of May. And, you know, I have 2 police districts that represent that area. 2nd district represents the Point. 3rd district represents 57th Street Beach. And, you know, my cop folks are praying for rain every weekend so that they can. That's the only thing that they feel is helpful until we come up with some legislative tools.
1: And it reminds me of the Oscar award winning film, Everything Happening All at Once, because all of these things do need to happen all at once. But you and I both know that that is the slowest walk when it comes to investment. And to admittedly talk about the divestment doesn't sanction the behavior, but it helps me to understand, because you'll have some counterparts to your position on this say, well, I don't want that in my ward, my region, but you're the crown jewel, right? So you're the most attractive, because where they're coming from, some of them live in hell and they just want to visit heaven. Mm-hmm. And in order to get to heaven, they got to ride 3 buses and 2 trains. You dig? And we're not honest about that. And I'm not, again, justifying the behavior. But for a young person, YOLO, you only live once. They literally and scientifically cannot think about all of the consequences. Because if they could, the 18-year-old that was from Palatine would have thought twice before he drove recklessly and ruined his life. Right? They cannot think. So as leaders like yourself that are in the position to think on behalf of the betterment, not only of your ward, but the city of Chicago and future alum to lay the groundwork. So I want to thank you personally for the commitment. I was worried when it fell across your desk. I was like, damn. But you know, one thing about it, they tapped the right one, because I believe you have the betterment and the heart, both as a parent and a Chicago kid, to understand and push through. So thank you for stopping by.
0: Thanks, Cleopatra. I appreciate you.
1: Absolutely.
2: Mayor Johnson, good morning and welcome back to WVON.
3: Hey, good morning, Rufus, and thanks for having me back, man. I appreciate it.
2: You're welcome anytime. We look forward to you joining us on whoever show it is. So I certainly look forward to you getting up early and getting in with us. Did you have a reflective Memorial Day?
3: I did. You know, I'm often humbled by the job, right? And when you are commemorating in a very meaningful way the contributions that our people have made, and service members, the sacrifices that the women and men of our community have made for the liberation of the entire globe, it is always a time to honor those who paid the ultimate sacrifice.
2: Amen to that. And it's important, you know, as you see, the weather was great yesterday. Everybody's moving around. Everybody's doing everything. But the real emphasis of the day can never be forgotten. So thank you for that. And we made sure that we picked it up here. Thinking about all these things, Mayor, you recently hit your third year anniversary on May 15th. Let's begin there. Talk about how these 3 years have been. Have they gone fast? Have they gone slow? What have been some of the accomplishments and learnings that you've had in these 3 years?
3: Well, they certainly have gone fast. Now, I would be remiss if I did not just give a special shout out to the class of 2026. I dropped my son off at Kenwood Academy his freshman year 4 years ago, just before I made my announcement. Mm. And today with his other classmates, the Kenwood Broncos, are graduating today, and so many other CBS. I'll be delivering the commencement speech at my son's high school and, of course, at CBS. So thank you to all the parents and the staff, the administrators that have worked so hard to surround our young people and to ensure that they can now, you know, take that next step in their next chapter of their lives. And so now here we are, you know, 3 years later, I'm, you know, shoulder deep into building the safest, most affordable big city in America. And Rufus, if you remember when I was running, and you were a part of that smorgasbord, if you will, of community town halls and debates, and community safety was a top issue, right? And since I've been in office, crime has continued to decline. In fact, last year we had the fewest amount of homicides in 60 years. And look, one homicide, one shooting is still one too many. But at a time in which, you know, this is a challenge, right, because of the disinvestment that's coming from the federal government, cutting the ATF budget by 30%, cutting off community violence intervention work by over $800 million. We've had to really, you know, pull, you know, our resources together to continue to drive violence down in the city of Chicago.
2: Well, let's first of all, congratulations on your son and the graduation and your speaking there. This is the time of year that I really love, because it is the time that we do honor these accomplishments of the young people and their families that got them there. And I just got back from New Iberia celebrating my grandniece's high school graduation. So it is a big deal. For all of them. So should be fun to be there and be speaking at your son's graduation, which makes it look, don't embarrass your son, man.
3: I'm trying. Listen, I was practicing my speech last night. He said, "Dad, you cried there the entire time that you practiced. Please get yourself together."
2: It should be memorable on so many levels. Where's he going? What's next for him?
3: He's going to Eastern Illinois, Rufus. He's a smart a boy coming into his manness, and he's learned over the years of watching me as an elected leader. He realized that the people who really run the world are those who have accounting and finance degrees. So he's going to study accounting and finance, and he's going to play soccer over there, Division I mid-major very proud of him, man. You know, raised on the west side of Chicago, playing in the public league. There aren't too many examples of black boys on the west side playing in the public league, getting the chance to get to play soccer. There's only four Americans on his team. Every other player on the Eastern Illinois team are all from different countries. So I'm very proud of him and fully expect, you know, him to have success, just like I'm rooting for every other kid that's coming out of high school.
2: Indeed. Congratulations to him and congratulations to your family and the entirety of all those who are graduating from our schools this year. You hit on so many things right there in your first comments, Mayor. Let's talk about safety. During this weekend, my wife and I took a long walk over to the lake and down the lakefront yesterday. I live in Lincoln Park. So, you know, the diversity there, the demographics were a bit different than some of the other beaches that we go to further on the south side. But I did hear one that we had less violence this Labor Day, this Memorial Day, than other holidays. But then we also hear about the teen takeovers. We heard about officers being harmed. We heard about a shooting yesterday. You get the real. What really did happen this weekend? What's happening this year? How are we doing as it relates to violence now?
3: Yeah, well, it's all the above. I mean, listen, you know, if it's one act of violence, is one too many. Even with the positive trends that we are experiencing, those numbers don't apply to individuals who have fallen victim to violence. And it's something that grips my heart every day. I'll just be, again, completely vulnerable because this is family. You know, Friday, a 74-year-old man was shot. Right now, one of the suspects is his grandson. There was a 2-year-old who got access to a gun. And the 2-year-old shot himself with a gun and is no longer with us, right? I mean, these are tragedies that do not necessarily make it into the headlines, but these are the experiences that I have every single day. These are the calls that I get every day. And as much as it's a tragic, it does drive me that much more to get illegal weapons off the streets and to make sure that, you know, we're holding people accountable, but that we're also creating opportunities. And this past weekend, over the 4-day period, yes, you know, we did set ourselves apart from other administrations and how Memorial Day has gone traditionally. And yet we still have had, you know, these gatherings that, quite frankly, you know, Lucas, that they're not all teenagers, man. And I just think it's important that we don't allow this narrative suggest that somehow that the folks who are gathering are all underage. They're not. The 18-year-old that the incident that you were speaking of, where the alleged 18-year-old ran their vehicle into a crowd and injured several officers, that individual was not in violation of a curfew. And yet their act caused harm and was incredibly reckless and dangerous. And so what we have work to do is to prevent these gatherings from happening to the best of our ability, right? When we get word of them, you know, we deploy, we intercept, we intervene. But in some instances, like the one that happened going into Sunday morning, there were students apparently who after prom were hanging out. There were adults out there as well. My son went to prom. He was not out at 3 o'clock in the morning, I can tell you that. And these gatherings can be dangerous, and in this case, it certainly was. And so as much as we have worked to intervene, to intercept, to prevent these gatherings from happening, I still need the support of all of Chicago, right? Because it's not just policing alone. We are enforcing the law. We are enforcing curfew. We are, you know, dispersing crowds if they are dangerous. And the superintendent has the authority to do that. And, you know, I confirm, you know, his authority to do that. But in too many instances, you have teenagers that are intermingled with adults in these gatherings that are unauthorized that have led to some of the dangerous encounters that too many people are experiencing.
2: When we start to look at this, we talked yesterday about teen takeovers. We talked yesterday about some of the other issues. And one of the ones I pointed out or I was asked about when I was out of town was what happened back in November when these children, 10 to 13-year-olds, attacked this 9-year-old and his mom and his sister, down on the far south side. The question that comes in all this is, when and how do we truly hold parents responsible for what their children do? What can we do that makes it better beyond saying and knowing that they should be responsible for their children? But what else can we do that reinforces that fact?
3: Mm-hmm. Yeah. Look, I still think it's twofold. It's definitely opportunity. We do have to create better spaces for young people, but we also have to be very honest about the level of trauma that people are living in the midst of. And we have to, all of our systems have to be held accountable. It's our government, it's, faith community, the business community, and of course our parents. Look, Rufus, there are laws in the books, right? Just like there are laws in the books that say that you shouldn't shoot someone. And people still do it, right? Yeah. And so I guess what I'm offering today is, as much as I know that, accountability is a mechanism that has to be used and enforced to deter people from bad behavior, and certainly from dangerous and harmful behavior, it's really going to take a concerted effort of all of us to work within our systems of care to create stronger places of accountability. And so that's, our community-based organizations, our businesses, government, all of us have to come together to ensure that we're not just holding people accountable and enforcing the laws that are in the books. And we have to do that. But if we believe that incarceration is the answer, Rufus, we did that in the 90s, right? And we had more people in jail than any other country on the planet, and we had, 800, 900 people being killed every year, right? And so this is a very sobering moment, quite frankly, because there aren't any easy answers. And to just point the finger at one entity or one individual, or one politician, or one, bad actor, that's not going to get us there, to your point. And so, yes, enforcing law and what we have seen over the last 3 years, let's take Austin, for instance. More young people have been hired in the Austin neighborhood than any other community. And we saw a decline in shootings and homicides by 30%. Auburn Gresham, anywhere from 28 to 66% in reduction. There were 976 kids who were hired there. Roseland, we saw a reduction in shootings by 39%. We saw a reduction in homicides by 100% in Roseland. 100% reduction last year, and there were 966 14 to 24-year-olds that were hired. North Lawndale, that's your hood, 867 young people hired from that community, and you had a reduction in 50% in shootings and 66.7% in homicides. What I'm saying is there are no easy answers, but what we do know is that the safest communities in America have one thing in common. They invest in people. I get it. We want people to be held accountable. People should be punished for harming and wreaking havoc in our communities. But when we talk about what works, there's clear evidence over the last 3 years since I've been mayor, we've increased youth summer employment by 55.6%. And those very communities, Austin, Auburn, Gresham, Roseland, South Shore, North Lawndale, all of them experienced reduction in shootings and violence. I think there's a direct correlation there between investing in our people, accountability, and creating safer communities. And there's no administration in modern history I can say that they oversaw the city of Chicago at significantly historic lows in violence. But also, by the way, more people are visiting our city than any other time in the history of our city. And we have the busiest airport in the entire world. So there's obviously value when people come into our city. People want to come. They are coming. We're the only city that has experienced population growth. I'm the only mayor in the last decade that can speak to that, right? And so it's because of these critical investments. There's a lot of work to do. Don't get me wrong. I know what I inherited, right? In 2022, there was 800 people that were killed from gun violence, man. That's horrific. And we've cut it in half since I've been in office.
2: Yeah, no doubt. And these scene takeovers, as I do research, are not, this is not only Chicago that this is happening. This is happening in cities across the country.
3: No, you're absolutely right, Rufus. They're actually all over the world. And you're seeing these trends. And I think that's why I think there's something else that's going on here, because there are teenagers all over the world that are gathering in these large spaces. And, you know, I was just talking with the mayor of Detroit. I know what she's dealing with. Talking with the mayor in D.C., what she's dealing with. And if you listen to what she's saying the same thing. It's accountability and it's opportunity. If you look at what's going on in Atlanta, Andre Dickens is dealing with it there. But this is happening in cities across the globe. And look, I'm confident that if we all come together and, again, create opportunity and hold people accountable, that the decline that we're seeing in shootings, the decline that we're seeing in homicides, you know, we'll see better engaged spaces for our young people, and you'll see less of these, you know, dangerous and unauthorized gatherings from taking place.
2: Indeed. I want to shift, Mayor, before we run out of time, to a couple of other things. One, when last we talked, not here, but when we talked at City Club, we talked about some of the changes that were happening in your administration and that those things continue to happen. One that we often talk to here is Dr. Ige. We relied on her. I didn't see anything that suggested that any of the information that came out was troubling. It was some other things that may have caused her to change from being in your administration. But is there any concerns about any of the information that we rely on coming out of the city that changes because of these changes in personnel?
3: Yeah, and listen, you know, I don't, you know, Rufus, I don't really dig into to personnel issues. What I will say is that, you know, the time that Dr. Ige was here, you know, she helped, you know, oversee a very tumultuous time in our world's history, from the migrant mission to measles outbreaks that, you know, we worked hard to prevent from spreading. You know, I'll give it an exclusive breaking news here on WVON. But on Wednesday, I'm proud to report tomorrow. I'm going to report that the life expectancy in Chicago has increased, and the life expectancy gap between Black Chicago and White Chicago has decreased. And I'm going to speak more pointedly on Wednesday about some of the things that we've done through our public health, through community safety, that continues to create stronger opportunities for our people to live in safer and more affordable communities. But the time in which, you know, Dr. Ige served, I'm grateful for her leadership.
2: Thank you for that. And certainly I have a lot of respect for Dr. Ige. So good to hear that, and good to hear what happened there. Good to know that this the gap is decreasing. Now, are you going to give that talk, Mayor, from the plane like the dude in Washington does as you're on your way to see the Pope?
3: Man, let me just tell you, man, with this long weekend that I had and all this emotion that I'm dealing with my oldest going off to college, man, this might be the best sleep I might get. We'll be on the airplane. but, you know, Titus already took shots at me, by the way. As soon as he picked up the phone, he just starts yelling at the phone, "Go White Sox," or "Going in with your Cubs." I'm saying that with the Pope, I'm going to have some very serious conversations about a number of issues, you know, not to mention the fact that, you know, he is formally, you know, acknowledged the harm that slavery caused and the role that the church played in it. But I'm certainly going to talk about giving a blessing to the South Side and the North Side so that our teams are in the playoffs come this fall, man. But it's a real true honor. I was with, you know, Mother Jackson on Sunday after we went to St. Benedict African Church there on the South Side. And she shared just some ideas around how Reverend would approach this. So I'm going to do my best to channel, you know, the great, you know, late Reverend Jesse Jackson. And one of the things I'm going to talk to him about is how we bring the pulpit and the pen together. His pulpit, you know, my executive authority, to really not just shine a light on the conditions that, you know, people are experiencing around the globe, but how do we create transformation so that the least of these are taken care of in our society.
2: Such an honor to be able to be there and be with him. I know we're well past time, but I have to ask you this next question because I don't know when you're going to come back and talk to me again. So I try to get it all in. But we are now getting into the throes of the election of a Chicago Public School Board, the first fully elected board for this city. Given that no matter whether the mayor has control or not, the city is going to be gauged about how our schools are doing.
3: That's right.
2: What will your involvement be in these upcoming school board elections?
3: Yeah, that's a great question. Look, you know, it's interesting. Rufus, you know, Mayor Harold Washington supported an elected school board until he became mayor. And it's well documented, right? And I'm the first mayor in the history of Chicago to actually hold to that value. I do believe in democracy, particularly the time in which the Voting Rights Act has been gutted. So I think the more we can give our folks an opportunity to set the direction of our future, particularly our young people and our families, the better. So what I'm going to do is I'm going to continue to lay out the vision. You know, Rufus, two quick things, three. You know, I released the largest TIF surplus in the history of Chicago to protect our public schools. No other mayor can say that they gave $500 million to protect our Blacks to the Success program to make sure that we're protecting our special education, of which, you know, students with IEPs that continues to grow. But second thing is we're going to need the school board to fight alongside of me in Springfield for a progressive revenue man. The fact that the dominance of this legislative session has been around how do you protect the property taxes of billionaires and corporations at a time in which the Trump administration is literally gutting every single public accommodation that we have fought for. It's just mind-blowing to me. So that's the second thing. We got to fight for progressive revenue, a billionaire's tax, digital ad tax, all that's important. And then finally, I'm going to continue to lay out the vision around sustainable community schools. You know, this is a model that, you know, I embraced in the last teacher's contract. We expanded it to almost 40 schools. Dyett High School, for instance, is a sustainable community school. Folks might remember that I went on a hunger strike to keep that school open, and now that school has produced state champions, right? So between sustainable community schools, between, you know, making sure that we're fully funding our schools, and then to make sure that, you know, we're working in Springfield to do that, that's the role that I'm going to continue to play, and I'm going to encourage everyone to get involved in the school board races and then hold those school board members accountable, but even more importantly, help those school board members secure the funding from Springfield. The city of Chicago is due $1.6 billion right now at a time in which they're trying to figure out how to, you know, give the Bears $4 billion over the course of 45 years. It just doesn't make any sense. But that's the role I'm going to continue to play as the first and only mayor to ever send their children to public schools. This is imperative to me as a former public school teacher, as a beneficiary of public education. I'm going to fight, like, you know what, to ensure that our ancestors' dream becomes realized.
2: Mayor, never enough time to talk about all the things that we have to talk about, but we certainly appreciate the time that you share with us. Congratulations on your son. Safe travels to visit with the Pope. And you don't need to produce my show, but let him know that if he wants to call in, we'd love to have a conversation with him.
3: I most certainly will. That was pretty dope, wouldn't it? All right, thanks, Rufus.
2: Be well.
3: All right, bye-bye.
2: All right. I'm happy to have my next guest join us. There's been so much conversation happening around health and wellness. We do it right here on WVOM. Well, this month and next month, we'll pick it up for men. I have a guest here to talk about this trend that's been going on, flooding social media, starting to gain traction, called fiber maxing. Amy Shapiro is a registered dietitian with a bunch of initials behind her name to talk to us about why fiber is essential for digestive wellness and how habits can make a meaningful difference. Amy Shapiro, good morning and welcome to WVON.
4: Good morning. Thank you for having me.
2: No, it's good to have you. What is fiber maxing and why is it suddenly trending right now?
4: You know, fiber maxing is really just the internet's way of making foundational health feel new and optimized. It's basically prioritizing fiber and trying to meet your daily goal, which is about 28 to 34 grams a day for most individuals. So we're just putting a trendy name on something that we should be doing.
2: How do we know when we get to 28 grams? Is it reading the labels of everything that we're eating? How do we know we're getting there?
4: Well, you know, you could count your fiber grams, or you could just try to consume a diet that is high in fiber naturally. So we're going to get fiber from plants like fruits and vegetables, nuts, seeds, and whole grains. We're also, if those foods aren't, you know, hitting your plate all the time, then you can incorporate it through something like Metamucil psyllium fiber, because that's an easy item that you can make a daily routine. So knowing the foods that support your fiber goals roughly will help you get there, but you'll also know that you're meeting those fiber goals because you're going to feel really good. Your energy is going to be maintained. Your digestion is going to be on point. You'll see your cholesterol might be coming down. Your blood sugar will be balanced. There's, you know, you tune into yourself and you'll know that you're meeting those goals.
2: Thank you for pronouncing that word for me before I tried to say it. But let me step back, and you may have already told us, but why is fiber so important when it comes to digestive, heart, and overall metabolic health?
4: So fiber is so important because it basically doesn't just support your digestive tract by helping things move through it quite easily. It also helps to support your heart health by lowering cholesterol levels, especially psyllium fiber from the type that's used in Metamucil. It helps to capture free-floating cholesterol and remove it from the body as it turns into this gel-like substance. Fiber also helps to balance your blood sugar level because it's digested very slowly, so we don't get these spikes, which in turn helps to balance our energy levels. And also, it helps you to feel full. So when you're eating foods or consuming Metamucil psyllium fiber, it helps you to stay full between meals longer, which ultimately can decrease cravings. So it really helps you to maintain your health in so many different areas.
2: Now, you've mentioned it three times, so I have to ask you, what is psyllium fiber? I suspect that all fiber is not the same, because some of us may say, I don't know, Raisin Bran is how we get our fiber, or however else that is. What is psyllium fiber, and why is that different and important?
4: Yeah, so psyllium fiber is a soluble fiber, so that means it turns into this gel-like substance when mixed with water, similar to maybe chia seeds, if you've heard of those, flax seeds, some fruit seeds. So it turns into this gel-like substance that moves through your GI tract and takes with it, you know, things like excess cholesterol. Insoluble fiber is the type that you get from Raisin Bran, so from bran. So that almost acts as like a broom through your system. Think of it as, you know, what's in kale, what's in bran, and that is going to be different. So both types of fiber are important, but Metamucil psyllium fiber helps with digestion, cholesterol balancing, blood sugar management, energy, you know, and feeling full between meals. So having enough fiber on all levels is important, but having a blend is really important.
2: Well, for people who aren't getting enough, and if we're not tracking it, we probably aren't, what are some ways to add more fiber into our daily routine?
4: So what I like to recommend is I always like to recommend 2 cups of fruits or vegetables at 2 meals a day. That's an easy way to, you know, put a number on it. Also, to make sure that when you're eating carbohydrates, you're eating complex carbohydrates. So whole grain or whole wheat bread instead of white bread, high fiber cereal instead of, you know, low fiber cereal. And if those foods don't land on your plate often, then incorporating Metamucil psyllium fiber into your daily routine is also an easy way to meet those fiber goals. You can have it in the morning, you can have it in the afternoon, you can have it in the as a pre-dinner, what we like to call fibertizer, you can have it in the evening. So it's really, how do you make sure that you're taking fiber consistently throughout your day with enough water to make you feel great? So it's adding more fruits and vegetables, increasing a supplement like Metamucil's psyllium fiber, and consistency with adequate hydration are key.
2: Now, Amy, when we think about breads, and you mentioned wheat breads and such, you know, brioche bread tastes really good, and it's not white bread. I guess that probably doesn't have fiber in it. Brioche.
4: Well, oh, brioche bread. 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When we're looking at picking up a bread that has a label on it, I always recommend picking up a bread that has 3 grams of fiber or more per serving.
2: Okay, 3 grams or more per serving of fiber. Look in for that. Now, you mentioned psyllium fiber. You've also mentioned Metamucil a few times. You're part of the new Metamucil Mic Grab series. Tell us what that is and how it's helping to make wellness more approachable and engaging.
4: Yeah, you know, well, it's a really fun series where I sit down with 90s icons, Lance Bass from NSYNC and Danielle Fishel from Boy Meets World, and we just have a real unfiltered conversation about health. You know, Metamucil has been around for 90 years. It's the original fiber supplement. And now that fiber is quote-unquote trending, you know, we're seizing this opportunity to grab the mic and just remind everyone the power behind Metamucil psyllium fiber. So it also takes the shame and embarrassment out of talking about some things that, you know, maybe we didn't feel so comfortable talking about before, when familiar faces are talking about the same things that you're experiencing.
2: Great. That's Amy Shapiro. Amy is the founder and director of Real Nutrition, a New York-based private practice that's dedicated to healthfully and successfully guiding clients to their optimal nutrition, weight, and overall wellness. Amy, thank you so much for being with us this morning, and happy fibering.
4: Thank you.
2: All right, be well.

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28: I don't follow.
29: Well, I'm calling around for estimates to install sprinklers throughout our forests.
28: What?
29: Let me explain. We're a grassroots group looking for funding to combat people's recklessness with fire in the forest. We can't get funding if we don't have an estimate, so, you know.
28: Are you serious?
29: Yeah. We're calling it the National Sprinkler System. Isn't that great?
28: You want to know how much a sprinkler system would run you? For the forest?
29: Uh-huh.
28: That doesn't even make sense, sir.
29: Oh, no. Oh, you know what? You're right. Maybe we should just map out Olympic National Forest first.

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29: An audit saying that the city, in taking care of the migrants who arrived here, there were no cases of improper spending or overspending. Do you hope that the people of Chicago sort of give you credit for handling that crisis, or do you think it's too late for people of Chicago to reevaluate how they think the city of Chicago did during that time?
30: I'm just going to name something. I understand the frustration that black people felt during that mission. I do. Here's what I understand. We don't ask for much. We don't. We just don't want our schools to close. We want opportunities, good paying jobs. And so when people elected me, I made a commitment to respond to the most vulnerable. And that I met with this crisis, it's no one's fault here in Chicago. And I think for Black Chicago in particular, it kind of felt a way that government was able to turn on resource in a moment's notice, and our communities have been starved for decades. And I tried desperately to live in my values, even though it cost me politically. It did. It did cost me. There was misreporting, quite frankly, about what was being spent. There wasn't a healthy balance of how we got here. Remember, the state of Illinois was funding to put migrants in hotels, and they stopped doing it. It got to be too expensive. And then by the time the previous administration was transitioning out, without the state paying to house these individuals in hotels, they just started dropping them off at police stations. I mean, my God, when I was sworn in, my first day on the job was literally at a police district where I'm stepping over human beings because they're just laying on the floor. And then you had a political climate that used that crisis to create division within Black communities, and they did it on purpose. And you know what hurts the most? They were successful. Now, I saw it. I saw it for what it was worth. But for too many families, it's like, man, you know, we want a mayor that's going to focus, you know, his attention on our needs, which I did. I never stopped focusing, right? Over $2 billion on the west side, $2.6 billion on the south side. But at the time, the only thing that was being covered was, how much are you spending? What are you doing? It's almost as if nothing else was going on at that time. But if that's the only thing as a Chicagoan, especially as a Black Chicagoan, if that's the only coverage that you are experiencing, then you would think that that's the only thing that I was doing. It's not true, right? Clearly, there's evidence that we've been doing some work outside of that mission. Now, the final thing that I'll say is I don't regret it. I don't. It was the right thing to do. What we knew then is what's manifesting now. That extreme right-wing ideology would force this crisis to cause doubt within blue cities, to suppress votes, to move an agenda that, quite frankly, is harming our people. Defunding our public institutions, firing Black women, increasing the budget for ICE, taking away resources for violence prevention. All of that was orchestrated during that particular moment so that the Trump administration can have its way the way it's having its way right now. I saw through it, though, and I made a commitment that we responded to the world while also reconciling with the very people who have been damaged by decades of disinvestment. So yes, in short, I'm hopeful. That's the perspective that I bring, and I'm humbled that the work that I did has been validated. In the meantime, I'm going to continue to make my case to build the safest, most affordable big city in America.
0: And we are back. You're listening to The Cleopatra Show. The time is 9:16, and I'm coming with a special message. Of course, we're up on Facebook. Be sure to like the WVON page. Interact with me. I'll be sure to talk back with you. If you would like to keep up with me exclusively, be sure to follow me across all social media platforms at Follow Cleopatra, and like and subscribe to my YouTube channel. Now listen, you heard that dope, brother. I have the 57th mayor of the city of Chicago, the greatest freaking city in the world, according to my mayor, your mayor. Mayor Brandon Johnson is live in the studio with me right here at the WVON headquarters. How are you?
1: I'm doing well. Thank you, Cleopatra. How are you doing?
0: I'm on fire.
1: You look
0: know?
1: Amazing, too,
0: Thank
1: by
0: you.
1: The way.
0: I appreciate it. Baby, 9 months. I'm taking all the compliments. I ain't turning down nothing but my collar. So listen, we done survived the Bud Billiken. And here it is. You are surviving your administration. And I decided to play a tribute to you with your own voice. And I think I heard you say, man, I don't even recall all of that. And I still meant all of that. Give us your reflection of what you had to say to the world, because I think sometimes we forget how powerful the microphone and the camera is. You spoke to the world. And I thought that that was so sincere. But I want to hear from you and your reflection in that moment of what you had to say.
1: Well, first of all, again, thank you, Cleopatra. And Bud Billiken Parade was amazing.
0: Wasn't it, though?
1: Yeah, we really showed out on Saturday. And my knees are still impacted by all of the running and walking we did.
0: I couldn't get out the bed Sunday. Yeah. I'm going to be honest.
1: But it was great. And so as we prepare to go back to school, just, you know, special shout out to all of the parents that are preparing our children. You know, I dropped my son off to Eastern Illinois last week.
0: Right on. Yeah, okay, so he really following all of my pathways from a Bronco to a Panther.
1: To Panther, yeah.
0: There it is, right on.
1: Yep. And then, of course, my middle child, Ethan, he's headed to Kenwood, so he'll be a Bronco. Bronco as well.
0: That's the only way it could be.
1: And then baby girls in seventh grade. But, I mean, and to all of the teachers as well, as they prepare to go back to school as well, you know, we have to continue to work to fully fund our schools once and for all. But I think in that moment, you know, Cleopatra, you know, the question was asked around just the validation around the mission, right? Because there was a great deal of consternation around that mission. This was a international crisis of global population shift, and it was the mission that I inherited, right? Literally on my first day of the job, you know, I'm stepping over bodies that were laying on floors in police districts, anywhere and everywhere the previous administration could place them. That's where they were. And then, of course, you know, the state of Illinois, which was providing food stamps, the state of Illinois was providing housing and shelter, the state of Illinois was providing housing, all of that was being done by the state of Illinois. And when the state of Illinois decided not to do that, the previous administration, I think everybody just kind of threw up their hands and then
0: left you holding that back. See, I can say the quiet parts out loud, because outside in these streets I was fighting, like, Mayor Johnson does not have the authorization to ignite food stamps, SNAP, Supplemental Nutritional Assistance Program, is delegated from the state by the federal government.
1: That's right. That's not what Chicago does.
0: No.
1: And so I had two choices, right? I could just wave the white flag, because that's what Republicans wanted us to do, right? Because they refused, Republicans at the time, if you remember, they refused to actually implement comprehensive immigration reform policy that would have worked to mitigate, you know, the challenges that we're experiencing at the border. Not enough border patrol, not enough judges to help expedite, you know, paperwork, particularly those who were seeking refuge. And, you know, I had two choices. I could wave the white flag and surrender to white supremacy, or we can do what we do well, respond to crisis and actually demonstrate leadership here. The governor of Texas spent over $200 million to send migrants around the country. Of taxpayer dollars, he spent $200 million.
0: I will something else. See, I can say the things my mayor right. can't say. When you talk about Governor Abbott, you know, he is a very interesting human being, classified as such. He breathes air, and there's a pulse, right? But is there a heart? And one thing I heard was a man that was emotional and compassionate about the elephant in the room. And that's why I played the tape. Because if this is the tipping spear that will not permit you to serve in a second term, you know, you stood 10 toes down and doing the right thing.
1: But
0: is that the rebuke? And that's what I want to talk about, yeah. Because here it is. In hindsight, you sat across from other mayors before the country on the Capitol to discuss the migrant crisis from an affordability standpoint and a fiscal responsibility. And you were dwarfed compared to like a New York and so on and so forth. And you just went through a fiscal analysis and audit that showed that not only were you responsible, but you really didn't delegate much to the crisis, and you can chew gum and walk at the same time. You were handling Chicago and the crisis. So I want to let you speak to
1: that. Yeah. No, thank you for that. And that's really what the article laid out, that there wasn't just this inordinate amount of dollars that were just spent on this mission. Again, the city of Chicago, I did not give a single dollar, dime, cent to an individual migrant, right? In fact, here are the two things that the city of Chicago did. We made sure that they had food to eat, of which we hired black businesses to do it.
0: Yeah, I know a few. Yes.
1: Right. And
0: yes.
1: We can name them. I mean, listen, 14 yes. Parish, Raquel, she does an amazing job. She got yes. $14 million. Her business thrived as a result of it. You know, Tory Barrett, he stepped up. Chris yes. Harris, they stepped up. Millions of dollars to provide care. So we supported black businesses to feed individuals who were sleeping on floors. And then the second thing that we did, we made sure that they had at least somewhere to sleep. Right. Yeah. We didn't give them housing. It wasn't permanent housing. It was shelter. Right. And the individuals that actually provided the care, over 55% of those who provided that care were Chicagoans. That wasn't the case when I was mayor, when I was sworn in. Initially, that care was being provided by about 75% of people outside of the city of Chicago. So I renegotiated the contract, cut costs, and then hired our people to feed and provide shelter for these individuals. The third thing that we did was, and it doesn't get discussed, there was no answer around the country how to prevent the buses from coming. right? Because sanctuary has very little to do with immigration. In fact, it has nothing to do with immigration in the sense of welcoming people to the city, right? That's
0: and
1: the name of the ordinance.
0: To be clear, guys, I want us to understand the dog whistle when we hear sanctuary city, because we had already been declared a sanctuary state, but under the administration of Harold Washington,
1: right,
0: we've been a sanctuary city
1: for 40,
0: before I was living.
1: That's right, 40 plus years, right? And all it required was is that local law enforcement would not dub as federal ICE agents. And that goes back to Mayor Harold Washington days through something that I would ask WVON listeners to do some research around. It was called Operation Taxicab, where the Tom Homan of that time, his name was Director Moyer, was targeting black immigrants who were primarily driving taxicabs. One taxicab immigrant in particular is the father of NOSA. NOSA is a major construction contractor in the city of Chicago. He's a West Sider. His father drove a taxi. And now NOSA, of course, had the first of its kind major prime contract at an airport for cargo expansion and development. The first person, right? Mm-hmm. So the son of a black immigrant who was protected by Mayor Harold Washington is now a prime contractor that's hiring other black people. But the point being, Mayor Harold Washington understood that giving police too much power was awful for us. That was at the time in which black folks were being tormented and tortured. And he basically said, look, our police officers are not going to dub as federal ICE agents, right? Let immigration do what immigration does, but local law enforcement won't participate in that. With all that being said, we passed what is called the bus ordinance that essentially regulated how buses were being sent to the state of Illinois, particularly Chicago. Once we passed that ordinance,
0: everybody followed suit.
1: Exactly. So the buses.
0: Your leadership was superb.
1: And listen, buses, they were going to other parts of the state, and then other municipalities and other places in the country passed the same ordinance. Those buses stopped coming because of what my leadership did, essentially saying, look, Governor Abbott, you all are not just going to run amok around this country, regardless of the fact that the federal government had no answers. The Biden administration, Congress wasn't acting. I had to do something. And I think the final thing is it wasn't just about making sure that our people received the contracts. It wasn't just about making sure that we pass an ordinance to prevent these buses from attacking our cities, essentially. Here's the other thing. When I think about the civil rights movement, Cleopatra, it led to the black political leadership that we all celebrate today, whether it's President Obama, Vice President Kamala Harris, you know, the fact that you had an attorney general and Eric Holder. But the question that I ask, and this is a question that our brother Ta-Nehisi Coates raises, what's the point of us receiving that power if we're just going to enact the same torment that the oppressors that kept us from power? What's the point of us having that power if we're just going to behave like them?
0: I mean, but here's the deal.
1: And that's the thing, Cleopatra, I'm not. It's why I spoke out against the war. It's why I referred to it as genocide. It's why I've been attacked for that. That is the history and the legacy of the civil rights movement. It wasn't just about getting the boots off of our necks. It was about making sure that we destroy them so it doesn't happen to anybody else.
0: But what you're saying is, when is it okay that the oppressed become the oppressor?
1: It's never okay.
0: And periodically, I love politics, right? So I love coming to the council to understand our intergovernment and how things function. You know why I haven't been there recently, especially in either capacity, my citizen capacity or media capacity? It's the rhetoric. It is very sycophant for me to hear black people reiterate right-wing talking points, the rhetoric, particularly the statements that I even hear on the airwaves, you know, the illegals, or send them back home, or so on and so forth. And I beg the question, what can be illegal on stolen land? And I've yet to hear somebody ask it. Now, you're a social studies teacher. Maybe you can answer it, because when we can grasp the context of what we're saying, you know, and the fact that primarily, whether we came in chains, everybody besides the native is the longest visitor that the native have ever experienced, the indigenous people to this land. You know, it is, it's a sycophant movement that has yet to subside. And it begs the question, and I know folks are thirsty to hear me ask you, why didn't you send them back? Now, I know the answer to that, yeah. But why didn't you send them back? I had one of my cousins tell me, you gave them reparations, and I begged and pleaded with this cousin to comprehend what they were saying, because it was a text thread that was going rampant, and them understanding what you truly gave them. And whatever you gave them, that ain't what I want. You know, I want the best of Chicago. You gave them just the introductory off the floor of Chicago. I want you to respond to that. Why didn't you send them back?
1: Well, let me just first name the fact that, and this is what I was communicating in that clip. I do understand the frustration of our people. Like, don't get it twisted. You know, when our schools were closed and public housing was shut down, and crime is running amok in our communities, and the only thing that you're witnessing through mainstream media is this migrant crisis, you could come to the conclusion that that was the only area of focus. So let me just name that frustration was felt by myself. That's why, you know, it wasn't just, you know, the articulation of how I responded to the crisis, but it was an emotional appeal as well, because the $2 billion that we've invested on the west side of Chicago in the last 3 years, of which over $780 million was instituted by my administration to generate the $2 billion of investments, the affordable housing that's happening on both sides of town, the $2.6 billion on the south side of Chicago, the thousands of affordable units that we're building, that was lost in the coverage. And I believe it was intentional, Cleopatra. Like, I'm clear, right? And that I'm not necessarily surprised by it, right? That's, you know, Dr. King talked about this. Malcolm X talked about this. If you're not careful, and if you were to listen to the media, you would think that those who are oppressed are the promulgators of their own oppression if you're not careful. And so this idea that I would use my power to do what white supremacy was doing across the country, that's not why our people died for us to have power, to exercise the same white supremacist ideology that we're looking to break and to destroy. That was the point of Governor Abbott. That was the point of Donald Trump, was to get us to capitulate and to behave like them. And furthermore, again, the governor of Texas spent over $200 million of taxpayer dollars to do it, right? My other question to the people of Chicago, should we have sent Ukrainians back?
0: Come on. I mean,
1: listen, at that time, there were 30,000 Ukrainians here in Chicago, of which hundreds of millions of dollars from the federal government with other support created refuge for Ukrainians. The other question, every single state rep, every single state senator, including the governor, voted for a budget to fund the migrant mission that responded to Venezuelans. Was Governor Pritzker obligated to send them back? Were other mayors obligated to send them back? President Preckwinkle, every single Cook County commissioner voted for a budget to fund this mission. I'm not even saying they were wrong. I'm simply saying if the question is whether or not I personally should have used my power to exercise the same white supremacist behavior of those who have oppressed people of color, our people in particular, across this globe. The whole point of us being here is to disrupt and to destroy that system, to break that system versus adopt the same ideology of that system. Now, again, the thousands of young people who receive summer jobs, of which over 54% of them were black children, 55% were black children. The top neighborhoods, whether it was Austin, Roseland, Auburn, Gresham, hiring our people. Cleopatra, I'm under investigation currently right now by the Trump administration for hiring too many black people, the Department of Justice.
0: Right.
1: So you understand like how white supremacy wants to have it both ways. They want to say that I focus too much on black folks while at the same time trying to make an argument that I don't care about our people. And so, yeah, it was an emotional appeal to, like, I get why our people feel frustrated. I was frustrated. You know, the previous administration did not pay all of its bills. So the first act that I had to do was respond to something that had already been carried out. But I had to, carry that responsibility.
0: Not only were you handed the bag, you've been holding the bag, and you haven't had much support in the bag, right? So you named some key players that I just find it very unique that they're not being scrutinized like you, right? And it's obvious. It's obvious, and I think I blame some of it to civics and the understanding comprehensively of who does what. But then, two, I got to look at just the systemic and structural racism that is rooted in the optics of when they see you. When they see you, the expectation is what, right? So here it is. There was a dog whistle. You were just too bliggity black. Black this, black that, black that. He talked too much black. And I'm saying this from black folk, right? That was driving me up a wall. But then when you don't have black excellence and now you have this national attack on the erasure of black excellence, the eradication of diversity and equity and inclusion of black excellence. I mean, you're going to put a denotation that this did not happen at the symposium of black excellence. I thank God not only for you, but the demand of you. Right. And you have been just unapologetic. But on the optic side of it, I see an attack deliberately to make it look like it's not as though it seems. And it deliberately is as though it seems. And you have been unapologetic so much. So, like you said, you are being investigated because you have elevated black excellence to a point that I think is beyond fair, given the decades of divestment. I want you to speak to that.
1: Mm-hmm. Well, listen, the investments that we have made in our communities, they have been very intentional. It's been a long time coming, and it hasn't come at the expense of other people. It's not like our victories have translated into losses for other communities. The $2 billion on the west side of Chicago, the $2.6 billion on the south side of Chicago, $1.8 billion downtown, right? We are converting old office spaces into housing, of which 30% in some of those projects are affordable. Right. And so this effort is about making Chicago an inclusive place for everyone. And you cannot have a transformative city without investing in the neighborhoods that have been historically disinvested in. That's why reopening the mental health clinic in Rosen was important. That's why creating a mental health clinic as well as a food pantry at Legler Library was important. Opening up the mental health clinic on the Lower West Side. It's why, again, youth employment. We're going to break a record this year, Cleopatra. Over 32,000 young people will have had paid summer jobs. That's the most in the history of Chicago. The vast majority of those children live in our communities. It's why I put over $1 billion into our public schools at a time in which our state is underfunding our public schools. Like, we have bailed out the state of Illinois the last three budgets just to make sure the Black Student Success Program was secured, to make sure that we're not laying people off, because we know when layoffs occur that overwhelmingly impacts our community. I had a conversation with Alderman Ronnie Mosley several months ago about 115th and Halstead. And I know you know these areas very well, Cleopatra.
0: I do. Shout out to Ronnie Mosley, so Alderman Mosley.
1: This is where the old Jewel was, mm-hmm. right? And this is a space that has sat vacant for a very long time. Through my administration, we purchased that land. And now that land is going to create multiple units, two units of affordable housing there, of which millions of dollars we're going to spend to create that development there. And that's just one example. Thrive Inglewood, the first multi-unit single family home development in over 50 years in Inglewood. And shout out to Inglewood. I was at their all class picnic.
0: Yeah, you've been bouncing around. Now, you'd have been you should have been a Bronco. You should have been a Dolphin. Where else you'd have been?
1: I've been all Marshall. Yeah, we've been to Dunbar, and it was important to have that development in Inglewood, because a whole community goes 50 years without development. We just closed on two properties in Inglewood where we are transforming these vacant homes and turning them back over to the community using local
0: developers. I want to pause there. Now, you just said an entire community went without development
1: for housing.
0: Half of a century. I need for us to grapple with that, because this is what I mean by the magnitude of just your existence, your administration, and the intentionality is sincere in terms of some key issues. So of your platform, housing is premier, right?
1: Safety. Housing.
0: What else?
1: That's it. Safety and housing. The safest, most affordable big city in America. Look, the average price of a home in New York is $1.1 million. The average price of a home in Los Angeles is over $900,000. If you're safe, but you can't afford to live there, what good does that do for our people? And if you can afford to live here, but you don't feel safe, that doesn't serve a purpose either. And that's why I've worked.
0: So it's interchangeable.
1: It has to be, right? And that's why, you know, my focus has always been around economic development, particularly for our entrepreneurs. You know, just the last round of grants, I believe we released almost $45 million for projects all over the city of Chicago, from arts to helping businesses train their workers. We've even established something, because I've heard this from our people. We've even established a grant for grants that barely missed the mark.
0: Correct.
1: Right? Yeah. So if your project is good, but you just need a little bit work, the city of Chicago, through my administration, we give those businesses $150,000 to submit their proposal again so they don't miss the opportunity. I don't want people to miss the opportunity just simply because their proposal missed a couple of points, right? And so it wasn't enough to just invest in small businesses to rebuild our economic corridors. It was also important to help develop those upcoming entrepreneurs who need a little bit more support from the city to be able to carry out the mission, right? And again, safety and affordability is the top priority. And that's why I'm grateful that we're going to build a hospital on the far south side of Chicago that hasn't happened in 100 years, Advocate Health. The 1901 project, we got the deal done to extend the red line, right? Folks have been fighting for that for decades. We just, you know, revamped on my side of town, the green line, the Austin stop, right? And, you know, it wasn't enough for me to just simply put forth resources and then just throw up a jump ball.
0: Let's
1: we had to be
0: that.
1: Intentional about it. The last thing that I'll say is, Cleopatra, home ownership, the reason why I talk about affordability. Home ownership is our gateway to generational wealth.
0: Absolutely.
1: And so that's why I put forth $20 million, $21 million to be precise, to create up to $70,000 for closing costs and down payment assistance. But you can only qualify not just based upon income, but where you decide that you want to live. Because my goal is to repopulate the city of Chicago, but particularly in our communities that where our folks have been forced out. And so it's not enough to just create, again, this jump ball scenario. The dollars and the resources that we are making available are intentional about going to our communities. And bump whatever the Trump administration is accusing me of. I am going to be unapologetic about investments in our communities, because when the city of Chicago, when the west and south sides of the city of Chicago develop, it benefits our entire city. And here's the proof. More people are visiting our city right now than any other time in the history of Chicago. Over 57 million people came to our city last year, and we are already on pace to break that record. At a time in which we just saw last year, we experienced a 60-year low in homicides. It doesn't mean that everything is perfect, because by no stretch of the imagination am I perfect. Have I made some missteps along the way? Absolutely. Have I learned from those lessons?
0: I certainly have.
1: And in less than 4 years, there's no administration that I could point to in modern history that can say that they oversaw the city at a time in which the economic prowess of our city was growing while violence was going down. And is there more work to be done? Yes. Are there things that I can do better? Absolutely. My wife reminds me of that every single day, and we've been together for almost 30 years.
0: Hey,
1: right?
0: Mrs. Johnson.
1: What's
0: hi,
1: up,
0: my
1: baby?
0: First lady.
1: What's up? She is beautiful. Trust me.
0: Let me get to that, because you're talking about growth.
1: Yeah.
0: And as I was driving in, and you know, I got to ask you this popular question in a second, but.
1: What, about potholes?
0: No.
1: Okay, good.
0: I bob and weave.
1: Call
0: those.
1: Your alderman.
0: I'm trying to tell you. I call mine. That's the whole story. But listen. I thought back to, I woke up to this interesting commercial as I was doing my morning rounds on the major networks. And I thought back to Brandon is Better. I don't know the last time you've thought about that, but Brandon is Better. And then I came up with, he came doing better, and then now he's demanding better. And you're welcome to adopt it. It's yours. But demanding better because equal playing field, right? So I want to talk about growth. Mm-hmm. I want to talk about how far you've come as a neophyte, right? This is your first rodeo. But uniquely, you said 57 million people, you're the 57th mayor. So I like commonalities, right? So you have grown to a pinnacle that surpasses those that have come before you. But then immediately you recognize some weaknesses or areas of where you can get stronger. I want to highlight those.
1: Mm-hmm. Yeah, I mean, look, there's no secret here that, you know, coming out the gate, you know, I did not effectively communicate what we were doing and why we were doing it. I didn't do that well. And there were people in my administration that, you know, as much as, you know, I believe that there was alignment, the skill set did not necessarily match the moment. Right.
0: Okay.
1: And you learn that. I mean, and I've said this before. There were people who were in my administration that I inherited. And, you know, I took a risk and kept them in. And in retrospect, that was not the right path moving forward, right? And so we had to make some decisions and course correct. And it doesn't mean that people were bad. I don't know if they were all nefarious.
0: So if you were to hit a reset button, would you had dumped the old? Let's keep it true. I mean, because usually I work for four CEOs under Chicago Public Schools, let's be clear. And every CEO did the same thing. So my expectation was for you to have hit the dump button, right? Usually they come in, eviscerate everything that was there and bring in their people. You not only kept some retainers, but some of them stayed a little too long. If you were to have done it again, or if you got a second chance, what would you have done differently?
1: Well, again, I admit there were people that did not, you know, match the energy that I needed, right? And that was, you know, I regret, you know, those decisions, right? Those were some missteps, right? Because again, here's my rationale behind it. You know, my thought was much like what I said earlier. I did not want to necessarily repeat the same behavior of previous administrations. Let me demonstrate that I'm willing to work with people, even if they don't necessarily fully agree with me on everything, right? I need that type of challenge. If you look at the appointments of chairs of committees, over half of the individuals that chair my committees did not support me when I ran for mayor. So it wasn't just within my administration, because, you know, you could look at other mayors, chairs of committees, they tend to be loyalists. That was not a requirement for me, right? And perhaps I should have thought that through a little bit more carefully, but I think at that time, much like I don't want to carry out the same element or dynamics of those who have been in the position of the oppressor, that the whole point of us getting here, if you go back and look at the words of Fannie Lou Hamer, Fannie Lou Hamer fought for Mississippi, but it was bigger than Mississippi for her, right? You know, James Baldwin, you know, who talked about power and ignorance allied is the most ferocious enemy of justice, right? He had a global perspective. You think about, again, Dr. King, who not just argued but fought against wars with administrations that were supportive of some of the elements of the civil rights movements, right? And so I've always carried this position of what Black liberation theology is, which is to not repeat the behavior of the oppressor, to disrupt and to destroy that system. And I think I got, you know, perhaps a little bit too nuanced in that mix. And yes, I should have removed people sooner. I should have understood the interests of corporations a little stronger, particularly around communications. I should have spent more time communicating directly to the people of Chicago versus relying upon your traditional standard form of media to do that, right? There are a number of things that people have no idea that we've done simply because the corporate media decided not to cover it. And I've learned, you know, sometimes the hard way.
0: So let me ask you this, Mayor. Mm-hmm. You know, the bottom line is this. I saw you at the Bud Billiken parade, but I wasn't sure if it was just my mayor or my mayor that's running for re-election. Are you seeking re-election?
1: I didn't see that one coming at all.
0: I know you didn't.
1: Oh, my goodness.
0: I know you
1: didn't. That's pretty impressive,
0: thank
1: sister.
0: You.
1: How long did you work on that in the mirror?
0: I didn't. That's what makes
1: it
0: me
1: It was
0: excellent.
1: Real natural, too. That's impressive. I will say this. I am preparing to make a decision, you know, really soon, and there's certain measures that I wanted to put in place to better assess our situation. As I said, the goal is to build.
0: So what's your assessment? I need you to get out your head because black folks are listening. Mm-hmm. And once I open up these phone lines, you know, I needed to know whether or not you are seeking reelection because I want to ask you, why should black folks vote for you? Mm-hmm. See, I'm there. Mm-hmm. I need to know if you there. Mm-hmm. Are you there to allow me to ask you this question? Because folks want to know what they need to do. Yeah. We need marching orders. You've been saying mission the entire time because I assume you are the general. And if you're the general leading this army, which way are we going?
1: Well, we're certainly headed in the right direction.
0: Okay.
1: That's clear, right? I mean, the city of Chicago is safer. The city of Chicago is becoming more affordable. Listen, it doesn't mean that we don't have our challenges. I was talking to a dad just on Friday, $1,800 for rent. By the end of the month, this for a two-bedroom. By the end of the month, he and his wife, you know, they're struggling just to make the ends meet. And, you know, we're establishing programs, right, to help them with food and other costs and school supplies and clothing, right? There's affordability is the big crisis. And that's why I've been so
0: affordability
1: focused
0: on the very beginning. Is on every
1: ballot. Oh, absolutely, right. And so that's why, again, we're on pace to build over 10,000 of them. And there's more work to be done. The $70,000 of down payment.
0: I know, and
1: assistance.
0: Saying that, Mayor Johnson, with more work to be done,
1: yeah.
0: You said mission, you used the language. I got to open up the phone lines. But okay. The bottom line is, I did a whole segment on the Great White Hope. I got to ask you about it because there's a lot of frogs leaping. And I ain't never known an incumbent that had to declare. But you are in a very precarious situation, whereas folk like where you sit but don't know. I heard somebody say, it's a job. I about threw my phone. I want to ask you, do you hit a clock after 5? How long and hard do you work every day? Like, for real, what is your day?
1: Oh, I mean, it's...
0: Is this a job?
1: Let me say...
0: Because a job stops at a certain time.
1: It's nonstop. I would say it like that. And... It has been one of the great joys of my life. I kid you not, you know, Cleopatra, what I've been able to experience as mayor in terms of just seeing the full scope of our city, I wish more Chicagoans could see the entire city of Chicago the way I've experienced. I'll be honest with you here. Lollapalooza wasn't my thing. And I'm sure I'm not alone in that, right? You know,
0: I've never seen the inside of Lollapalooza.
1: You see what I'm saying? Like, it's Gospel Fest, Blues Fest.
0: I see the barricades, but
1: you know
0: I've
1: what I mean? Like, there are certain things that Black Chicago, like, we tend to do. The Taste, right, which we brought back to 5 days in July.
0: So you buttering us all up, man, and I didn't ask on the bread, where's the meat? Listen, okay, I'm going to let my people ask. I'm going to give you one more time now. Bottom line is I saw my mayor in full-fledged. Shout out to Jack Master Funk Farley. He's going to be in the studio a little later on this week. But the point is, you was suited and booted, and you look like a real general. I just want to know, are you marching us to victory? What do you want from us? What do you want from Black Chicago?
1: Anthony, line one.
0: There it is. Let's talk to Anthony. My man is something else. Let's talk to Anthony. Anthony, talk to us. Welcome to WVON.
1: I got you, Anthony.
2: Good morning, Queen Cleopatra. Can you hear me?
0: Yes.
2: Good morning, Honorable Mayor Johnston.
1: Good morning, sir.
2: Good morning, brother. I'm going to say this. This is just my personal opinion. I wish he wouldn't run. You know why? Because these Negroes in Chicago don't deserve it. Mm-hmm. I think about some of the aldermen that he had to deal with, like your alderman in the Ninth Ward, and the fact that we as black people are so mentally controlled. Black people do the same thing when they first go to a black-owned restaurant, the first thing, or a black-owned business, they look for something to complain about. And the first thing they do when they come out of that restaurant is, gee, this is why I don't support niggas. You know, because they had an issue with that one establishment, they would paint the whole picture. We suffer from envy and self-hate. You know, in the hip-hop world, Chicago was looked at as the city of hate. And we are the city of hate. I heard a caller call in and complain about a private salvagery in his ward. And I'm saying to myself, why are you blaming this on the mayor? Call your alderman. He called in all the time and talk about this so-called garbage truck that's in the ward doing some garbage work. I don't know what it is. But nobody looks beyond the mayor. They don't complain about Pritzker, who is sabotaging your mayorship. Trust me, that man is sabotaging you. They don't complain about the Democratic Party when it comes to this migrant situation. They didn't complain about the Cook County Board because the media didn't tell them to. The media only focused on a man who, the policy, it wasn't his policy. It was a Democratic policy. But you have not one time had a call in and say that this is the fault of the Democratic Party or complain about the money that Pritzker was sending down to the city. It's amazing when the Negroes in Chicago don't deserve a man who's unapologetically black, who love himself and loving people. Let that white boy get in there, and I promise you, you wouldn't get half the complaints that you get now, and they won't be get. They not gonna get nothing. It's sad. It's sickening, the hate that we have towards one another.
0: Thank you, Anthony. Good call, Mayor Johnson.
1: Look, there is no secret here that our communities have been severely disinvested in and traumatized, right? And I find hope in this moment, knowing that, you know, a couple of weeks ago, Cleopatra, Dr. Bernice Keene came to Chicago and walked the very route that her father walked. And here's the conclusion that Dr. Keene came to when he left Chicago. He said that with everything that he experienced all over the country, he had never experienced what he experienced in Chicago.
0: Yeah.
1: But he said that if we can do it right in Chicago, we can do it anywhere in the world. There's a reason why our city is under attack. What Dr. Keene prophesied is manifesting. Make no mistake about it. The movement that's happening around this country is the direct result of our leadership here in Chicago. Over 30 million people, 10% of the country, they are living under executive orders that I signed here in Chicago.
0: You know what? I just smiled.
1: The bus ordinance that we passed, the country adopted that. This conversation around safety and affordability.
0: But there how are do people- you feel when folk are just, man, like I listened to a commercial. I had to look closer. I thought it was you. It was your platform for your city, your seat, for your fifth floor. I mean, universal pre-K, housing, improving. I mean, like, bruh, it's so brazen. Mayor Johnson, come on, birthday twin. I know you feel me. Like, at the end of the day, what do you want? What would you, I wouldn't normally ask this of the Lord, but what would you have us do? Because black folks are saying, hey, this man just said they don't deserve you. How do you respond to that?
1: I do believe that there is a concerted effort to convince our people that we don't deserve the righteousness and the justice that we have fought for. I do believe that. And it's why I'm fighting hard every single day to break down the barriers, to disrupt the narrative, to interrupt the status quo, to beat back against a system that has harmed us, right?
0: And let's take some more calls. Let's talk to Pam.
1: How about that, Pam? That's
0: Pam,
1: good.
0: Talk Pam, to us.
1: My seven. Thank you.
0: Come
3: on,
0: Pam.
3: Good morning, Cleopatra. Good morning, Mayor Johnson. And both of you are on fire. Let me just say, Cleopatra, I'm going to take a point of privilege, and I'm going to say that the mayor is going to run. But that's just me. Mayor, you can confirm or deny, or you can just stay neutral. But Cleopatra, I'm saying he's going to run. So first, let me say thank you. To Anthony, please understand that there are many black voters like me and voters of other ethnic groups who care about the mayor and what he is doing. Mayor, I was out there canvassing and knocking doors for you your first run when it was 2 degrees outside, and I'll do it again if I need to, because I appreciate what you're doing. I appreciate that you admit your errors. I just wanted to ask you this. Talk to people why it's important for us to get out and vote in the local, in the state, and in the national elections. And then let me just say this. Thank you for protecting us from the adjudicated sexual abuse in the White House. He is on a vengeful attack because he hates black people. And we need someone, Cleopatra, in that fifth floor who will stand up for us against the attack from the federal government and sometimes the state. So please speak to that, Mayor Johnson.
0: Thank you, Pam.
3: And then also the children. Why is it that you're trying to protect the children, but also you can be pro-public safety and pro-police? Mm. Because I understand where you come from on this, and I thank you, and you have my full support. Whatever you need us to do, please let us know.
1: Thank you. Thank you, Pam. I'll say for our children, that one's easy, right? That's, on the continent, that's how the elders would greet one another. Mm-hmm. They would start off by saying, how are the children? And if the children were well, that speaks to a threat.

0: free memberships at our YMCAs across the city. Over 2,000 young people took advantage of it.
1: I want to applaud you for that because, you know, we go back to what it used to be, and you are making a new inroad to what it is going to be. Again, you know, I went back in my mind today why Brandon was better, and then why Brandon is demanding better, and why Brandon is doing better. Since folks want to borrow that word, better.
0: Yeah.
1: You know, you've been on that, right? Mm. And you have continued. On top of the children, you have a fully elected school board race that is coming. So while Pam is talking about municipal activity,
0: we got to vote.
1: You just laid that out. You just made your last maneuver to even appoint somebody for you. You have no input in that whatsoever. Talk about that.
0: But the voters have to come out and vote, y'all. Yeah. Listen, and I love the legacy of Mayor Harold Washington. But, you know, I remember some of the OGs would say how Mayor Harold Washington supported an elected school board until he became mayor. Which, listen, I totally understand, right? And I thought it was important that we hold to that promise and push for a fully elected representative school board. And so Pam is right. We have to get out and vote. The last thing that she brought up was the federal attacks and the state not doing its part. The state has to fully fund our schools. Mm-hmm. Right now, our schools are only funded at 25%. New York funds their school. The state funds their schools at a tune of 40%. Pennsylvania, 45%. California, Los Angeles, and San Francisco, 70-75%. We're not fully funding our schools. Here's what's interesting, Pam, about the first part of your question about federal attacks in particular. If you go back and look at a speech that Mayor Harold Washington delivered in his second inaugural address, he talks about cities being attacked by the federal government. At that time, it was Ronald Reagan. Listen, y'all, this playbook.
1: And then Trump takes his cues from Reagan.
0: That's all I'm saying. Reaganomics. Right? They're not using any new tools, right? No. There's just different players, and there's a far greater degree of fascism in this country, right? Where you have absolute dominance and control by individuals or one single individual to dictate to the rest of us what we should possess. We did not succeed in the 80s, quite frankly. And that's what has garnered what we are experiencing now. I believe it's incumbent upon us as black voters in particular to take heed to what Mayor Harold Washington warned us of in the 80s, that these attacks against American cities is an affront and an attack against our democracy, because it's where cities where the rubber meets the road. But I will say it like this. I know our work is not finished. There's much more work to do.
1: Yeah, that's what I'm trying to get out of you so we can get this assignment. Now, Ms. Eunice is our beloved elder who is going to take precedence over everybody. I got to take Ms. Eunice's call. Ms. Eunice, talk to us. Welcome to WVON.
2: Good morning, Cleopatra, and to my dearly beloved mayor. I used to talk to him on the radio. I love you very much. And if Trump can be president, you can certainly be the mayor. And we always end up giving up power. Look at the power that Trump has, and he's abusing it in every way he can. And thank you, Mr. Mayor. Even at my age, I'll be willing to do what I can. And God bless you.
0: Thank you. God bless you, too. Love you, too, Ms.
1: Look at that. Let's talk to Randy. Randy, talk to us. Welcome to WVON.
3: Well, good morning, Auntie Roker. Good morning, Mayor Brandon Johnson. I just wanted to say I'm one of your top supporters. I have much respect for you. I appreciate Cleopatra. They're such a tremendous asset to our community. I appreciate you because you exemplify and you're the epitome of what a mayor should be. You and Mayor Harold Washington and others have done so much to try to advance the interests of our community. I have much respect for you. We're going to be canvassing the community. As a matter of fact, I'm working group right now at the Alliance and Frank Chapman and others. And Joe Osberg and others. We're going to be canvassing the community to make sure that you're reelected mayor of the city of Chicago because you've done an outstanding job. And I want you to address this. The misinformation, disinformation campaign that they have carefully orchestrated, right, with the help of these something place blacks, right? The people part of the 50, Chicago Flips Red, right? Those various individuals and groups that are down there trying to destabilize your government, right? Come down to city council disrespecting you. We need to shine and lay out your legislative victories. Please lay out your legislative victories, your successes. We're going to have to put out literature and other things
1: well,
3: to
1: thank
3: try to inform
1: Randy,
3: people.
1: Randy. He hadn't even announced if he's going to run, so you're talking about this whole political strategy
3: Look, you know what I'm going to do? I'm training.
1: Unless he's going to change his mind.
3: I'm training Brazilian Jiu-Jitsu. I'm going to grab you and put the Jiu-Jitsu lock on you to make you say, Uncle, that you're going to run for mayor.
1: There it is. Good call, Randy. Good call.
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Let me hear you say yeah.

Hallelujah, Malcolm Warren. Hallelujah, Diane. Hallelujah, Sharon. He reigns. Good morning, everybody. This is the day that the Lord has made, and we shall rejoice and be glad in it. Oh, magnify the Lord with me, and let us exalt his name together, because God is good all the time, and all the time God is good. Hey, everybody, be the reason for someone's smile. Just be the reason that somebody smiles. I know you can do that. We continue to remember families, everyone, who have lost loved ones. Families like, family and friends, I should say, like the Brookins family, the Brown family, Vanessa Brown Dukes, okay? The Bowen family and the loss of Chuck Bowen. The Brown family again. And to my family, to my sister-in-law, Yolanda Williams, and family, in the loss of your husband, Yolanda, God love you and God be with you. Coley Gill's family, we lift you all up in our prayers, and may God give you comfort during this time of so much loss in our family, maybe in your family. May God be with you. You've got your gospel sister, Pam Morris Walton, on the station America listens to, and it's God's favorite radio station, WVON. And thank you for letting me share a part of your Sunday again with you. I've got your music. And don't forget the special event, everybody, the Walnut Room, Marshall Field's Walnut Room Gospel Brunch with Malice Armor and the Wooten Choral Ensemble. 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And I look forward to seeing you there. 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
1: Loving the music going out just for all of you. 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Be kind. Love others. 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Travis Green, I know he made a way because he made a way for me. Celebrating my heart anniversary month, everybody. 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

So, Queen Kim, I just want you to know, and Diane, it's beautiful music for beautiful people, and that includes all of you. I love this music because it's for everybody. It really is. Don't forget, everybody, the special event.

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0: creating millionaires one family at a time, one day at a time, $1 at a time, and one dime at a time. And that means you. So I've often said that more money doesn't solve a money problem. If it did, millionaires wouldn't go bankrupt. I know that firsthand because I was living check to Monday, making $30,000, $40,000, $50,000, $60,000, $70,000, $80,000, $90,000 a month. It didn't matter how much money I made. I always found a way to be broke. So I had to check what I thought was the asset that I had to get to wealth. I had to check the fact that I thought I was smarter than everybody else. I had to check the fact that I went to some of the greatest schools in the world, high schools and college. I had to check the fact that I had the solution. And the truth is, there are laws of abundance that will help you get to the next level. And when you obey, identify, and put these laws into place, then you will begin to see how your life can truly change. So what I want you to do right now is get pen and paper, get started so we can go through the laws of abundance. The first law is this. It's called the law of difference. And if you are looking at other people and you're looking at how they are successful and you're looking at how they have achieved their goals. It's okay to emulate some of the positive things like having a positive mind, having positive energy, looking at the glass not as half empty or as half full, but as having the potential always to be overflowing. If you start to think about those things, those are some of the similarities for people who are truly operating in abundance. And I'm talking about peace, harmony, joy, and yes, financial stability. But the truth about the law of abundance is this. The law of difference says that your difference lies in your importance that is only distinct to you. Let me say it another way. The law of difference says your difference decides your importance and determines who pursues you. Now, let me give you an example. When I first started talking about finances and how I was going to help people, I was asked to come to a big event. There were hundreds of African-American women at this conference, and the average salary in the room was well over $400,000. So when I was invited to be the speaker, I was invited with a specific, topic list of things that I was supposed to address. And I knew that there were many other financial professionals who existed. I don't need to say their names. You know who they are. And they are all great in their own right. But the law of difference told me this, that I had to stand out and do something that was different. And the thing that was different for me was that I had a different experience. I was not born with a silver spoon in my mouth. I did not go through high school and college understanding money and never making any mistakes. The thing that was different about me was that I had messed up every single thing that I could possibly mess up. I had lied, stolen, all of these other kind of things. And I mean, it's just the truth, because let me tell you what the stealing part is. When you say that you're going to pay somebody and they let you walk out of the store and you give them a credit card and you sign your name and say that you're going to pay, and then that bill comes and you don't pay, then you just stole that material. Let me be really, really clear with you. You just stole that material. And I had to realize that about myself, that every time I had broken a promise to pay somebody or to pay a department store, to pay a credit card bill with a full understanding, knowing many times I knew I couldn't pay. I was just on a wing and a hope and a dime trying to figure out how I was going to get it done. I often got into financial situations without a plan. My plan was I'm great. My plan was I'm smart. My plan was I will figure it out. But the truth is, mathematics does not need to be figured out. 1 + 1 = 2. The science is always the same. So what was different about me in the law of difference is that I had a different experience. So I chose to share that experience with those women. I went to that meeting with all of those executives and I told the truth. I talked about being born and raised in the projects. That was strike number one. I talked about being raised by, a single parented household, basically my grandmother who had an eighth grade education. That's strike number two. I talked about going off to school and getting so many credit cards and I couldn't pay anybody. That was strike number three. I talked about then getting into a position where I was making money because I was helping people get their credit and finances straight, but I still wasn't making any. That was strike. When I was making money, but I wasn't keeping it. I don't even know what strike I'm on. I just had so many strikes. And the truth is, when I started talking to those women about my experience, I will never forget the first lady. She was so well manicured, St. John suit. She threw up her hands and she started crying. And she basically said she wanted to be free. So the law of difference, me choosing to be different, is what made me stand out. And that's who decided to pursue me. So if you are trying to get to the next level financially, if you are trying to figure out how you're going to break through, if you're trying to live in purpose, which will ultimately manifest in abundance for you, because it is only when you are doing what you know you were put here to do that you can actually truly operate and the spirit and the energy and the freeness of abundance, that I'm going to tell you to embrace what is different about you. Forget how they did it. Forget what their story was. Forget what their walk was. What is your path? Because I promise you, there is somebody who needs your path. There is somebody who needs your testimony. There is somebody who needs your story. There is somebody who can get the glory. Yes. And all you have to do is apply this law of abundance. It's the law of difference. Your difference decides your importance and determines who pursues you. Who needs to pursue you? Is it single mothers? Is it single fathers? Is it people who have been disenfranchised? Is it folks who are struggling, suffering? Is it folks who've elevated? Whatever it is, the different thing about you is what's going to manifest your harvest. The harvest is here and the time is now. And I'm challenging you to find out what is different about you and to embrace it. And you can do that all the time at AskLynn.org.
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0: So what is the action of the day? What is the word of the hour? The action of the day is to be you and do you. Let me tell you something. Don't try to be anybody else. Don't try to do anything else. If you don't know what it is that you're supposed to do, then you need to be on a path to find your purpose. The word of the day is Jeremiah 29:11, where God says, I have plans to prosper you, not to harm you, plans to give you hope and a future. Now check this out. If God has plans for you, what can any man do? 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What opportunity can be withheld from you? 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I'm telling you, there are none, because the harvest is here and the time is now, and it is your season to win. 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
0: Welcome back. You're listening to the Millionaires Roundtable. I'm your host, Lynn Richardson, and we are creating millionaires one family at a time, one day at a time, $1 at a time, and one dime at a time. And that means you. So, yes, we're talking about the laws of abundance, because more money doesn't solve a money problem. If it did, millionaires wouldn't go bankrupt. So for everybody who keeps making more money and you're still more broke, well, then we need to start to apply more principles. So the laws of abundance started out with in my first the one that I talked about first was the law of difference. And it basically says your difference decides your importance and determines who pursues you. So what's different? What's different about you is what's going to make your market. What's different about you is what's going to make you blow up. Mark Zuckerberg was different. Bill Gates was different. Oprah was different. Everybody who has been great, who has done anything. And there are regular folks from, you know, all walks of life who did not have wealthy parents or wealthy circumstances, who just found their difference and they were able to blow up. So if they can do it, so can you. The next law of abundance says this. It's the law of the mind. And it essentially says your mind is your greatest asset. Do you have more money in your closet or in your car or in your garage than you have in your mind? Because if you do, that too is a recipe for disaster. Let me help you understand something. And this is for everybody who's out there getting all the knowledge in the world. Because yes, you must put knowledge in your mind. You must go and gain an education for whatever it is you want to do. Now, if somebody wants to build a building, they have to go to construction school or carpentry school or learn that particular trade or get a license in plumbing or electrical work or whatever it is. And a building is supposed to stand and it's supposed to have a foundation. Well, what about your life? What about your, financial future? What about your legacy? What about the generations that will come after you? If you want that to stand, if you want that to have a foundation, then you're going to need to get an education. And even if you already have one, you still need to stay connected to an education in order to get to the next level for where it is you are trying to go. So the law of the mind. Your mind is your greatest asset, but it's not just about what you put in your mind, because knowledge is not power until it is put into action. You've got to get the knowledge, and then you don't want to overthink, because overthinking is a waste of time. Overthinking is a waste of energy. Overthinking will have you running around in circles year after year, decade after decade, thinking about what you're going to do. At some point, you got to go back to the law of difference, and you got to be you, and you just got to do you. You've got to make a decision. So the law of the mind, it's yes, it's about getting knowledge. It is also about putting that knowledge into action. But let me tell you the greatest thing that the law of the mind, if you embrace it, the greatest thing that it can do for you, it can help guide your decisions. Does your mind tell you that every time something bad happens that you are a victim? Does your mind tell you that every time somebody does the wrong thing that you can't trust anybody? Does your mind limit you, or does your mind allow you to expand? Well, I am telling you that the law of the mind, it being your greatest asset, it can also be your worst enemy. There's a book called The Battlefield of the Mind by Joyce Meyer. And let me tell you something. I have been in that state where my thinking, It wasn't the information that I had. It was how I thought about the information that either propelled me forward or moved me backwards. Now, one of the things that I realized as a young girl that I always did, and I was talking to my father the other day and I was sharing this with him, is that I was around many different personalities, many different levels of, genius, and even mental illness growing up. I saw lots of different things in the projects. And what I always did is I likened myself to a chameleon. I would modify my behavior to emulate those things that were positive. And then the things that I saw that were negative, I was like, hey, I'm not going to do that. So the law of the mind told me that even when things didn't look like they were going to work out, or even when I did not measure up, my mind was open enough to adjust, right? Do you have a closed mind, or do you have an open mind? Every time somebody comes to you with a new idea, do you shut it down? Or do you actually stop and think about it and pray and say, hey, maybe this is possible? Let me tell you something. I have a lot of people who I know grew up with, family members, friends, colleagues, college friends, and they talk about they're smart. And I always say this, if you're making dumb decisions, you need to check how smart you are. I was one of those people, straight A student, always getting A's, always excelling in my classes. Let me help you understand something. If you were a straight A student as a kid and in high school, that has nothing to do with your future success. Because lots of times when you are measured by how academically smart you are, it doesn't necessarily set you up for common sense. It doesn't set you up to be open because you're thinking, hey, I've always done it this way. So guess what? I must be doing it right. And so here I was, smart or so they say, and making all the wrong decisions. I was smart, but I kept finding myself in dumb situations. Now, if that's you, I'm not trying to say this to shame you. I'm not trying to say this to bring you down. It's just about awareness, right? And so the law of the mind, it's about getting more information than we already have available to us, seeking out that information. It's about putting that information into action, because knowledge is not power until it is put into action. And then it is about making a decision what you're going to do with the information and how you perceive the information. There's a saying that life is 10% what happens to you and 90% how you respond. So if they lie to you, how are you going to respond? If they stole from you, how are you going to respond? If they cheated on you or around you, how are you going to respond? Everybody who comes into your life who does something bad does not give you a license to go have a bad attitude for the rest of your life about that thing. What about this? Learn the lesson so you can get the blessing. Because when you learn the lesson and then you decide that what happened to you can be a blessing, because now you know what not to do, you know who not to do it with, you know what to watch for, you know what questions to ask. Do not make yourself a victim. That also is a mind issue. All right. Call yourself the victor that you are. Call yourself the success that you're going to be. Speak those things that are not as though they were. And as I often say, speak what you seek until you see what you say. Act the way you want to be, and sooner or later you will be the way you act. Now, I'm not saying fake it, but I am saying if you want to be great, act great. Even if your circumstances say you're not great, act like you're great. Before I became a national speaker and all this stuff, I talked the talk. Okay, I talked it. Now, I told the honest, part of the talk. I'm not going to tell you that I'm a millionaire if I'm not. I'm not going to tell you that I understand how to get a home if I don't. I'm not going to tell you how to overcome credit issues if I don't know how to do that. But what I can do is walk in that power and say, we will have good credit. We will become millionaires. We will have wealth and abundance and prosperity and joy and harmony for our children and our children's children and our mamas and daddies and grandmamas and our communities. Yes, we will. Will you? You see, the law of the mind, it's what's going to dictate how you engage and interact with others. The law of the mind dictates your energy. Nobody wants to be around somebody who's always acting like a crab in a barrel, haters, naysayers, blockers, and crap barrel leg pullers. Nobody wants to be around that. So if you are trying to get to the next level, the law of abundance, this law says that the law of the mind is your greatest asset. Use it and treat your mind like the millionaire that you are or are going to be. Always go to AskLynn.org for more. Don't turn that dial. We have to take a break. We'll be right back. WVON.
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0: Welcome back. You're listening to the Millionaires Roundtable. I'm your host, Lynn Richardson, and we are creating millionaires one family at a time, one day at a time, one

0: dollar at a time and one dime at a time, and that means you.
1: Okay, so we're talking about the laws of abundance. We are still talking about the laws of abundance because the harvest is here and the time is now. And if you have been acquiring money and all of the things that you thought you were going to need in order to get to the next level and it has not been working, it's time to apply some additional principles to your overall financial wealth and well-being strategy. So we talked about the law of difference. You got to stand out, be you, and do you. We talked about the law of the mind. Your mind is your greatest asset. Make sure you are investing in it and make sure you are pouring into it. Now we got to talk about the law of recognition. The law of recognition says this. It says that everything you need is near you, merely waiting on your recognition of it. Everything you need is near you, merely waiting on your recognition of it. In my book, The Symphony, A Guide to Creating and Balancing Multiple Streams of Income, I talk about how to use your gifts, talents, and skills to create increments. In a musical symphony, you have instruments. And if you play each instrument at the right time, they will make one beautiful sound. But in your business symphony, you have increments. And increments are businesses that make money. And if you apply each one at the right time, then they can make one beautiful bank account, one beautiful, wealthy, portfolio. And so it's in you identifying the things that you naturally are and the things that are around you that are available to you. This has manifested in my life over and over and over again. And as I work with people all across the globe, whether it be celebrities, whether it be single moms, whether it be stay-at-home mothers, people in the military, the one thing that I am realizing that is consistent across the board is recognizing that which you already have. Okay? So maybe you have the gift of gab. Maybe it's talking that's going to get you to the next level. Maybe you have the gift of organization. Maybe it's being an operations manager or putting together a system for someone else that's going to make you invaluable to their business. Perhaps you have a talent, whether it be singing or dancing or acting or doing voiceover or writing or creating or composing. What you have to do next in order to achieve what it is that you have to achieve is right there, merely waiting on your recognition. Now, what's also there is you making a decision and recognizing the things that you don't need. It is recognizing something that is in your life that may be blocking you, causing you harm. And you may have tried all these years to figure it out. You have been battling, you have been wrestling. And every time you encounter this person, place, or thing, then you find yourself with your energy depleted. You find yourself feeling depressed, confused. Then I am saying to you that the law of recognition also says that what you need to do to get to the next level is near you, waiting on your recognition. And when are you going to recognize that there are people in your life who are draining you? When are you going to recognize that there are people in your life who can also help you? When are you going to recognize that if you have a problem trusting people, then guess what? No one will ever trust you because nobody can do life alone. And when you make a decision or you see, the law of the mind will tell you, I can't trust anybody. Well, here's the deal. Who is it that you don't trust? Is it really you? Because I find when you can't trust anybody, it's that you don't trust yourself to set boundaries. You don't trust yourself to back out if you're so far in, because you might be thinking, well, I don't trust anybody because if I hire them, if I let them in my life, then they're going to know so much. And we'll set some limitations. Set some boundaries, give people some milestones, talk to people about non-negotiable principles. These are the things in my life or my business or whatever it is that I am allowing you into. These are the things that I will not tolerate. And these are the consequences that I will deploy if you cross those lines. But let me tell you something, that requires a plan, that requires a strategy. And this requires that you take control over what it is that you want. I said before, speak what you seek until you see what you say. Speak those things that are not as though they were. My friend MC Light always says, everybody wants to help me. And guess what? I came along and helped her and helped her take the business to a whole nother level. And many other people did as well. What is it that you need to say? What is it that's right there near you, merely waiting on your recognition? I'll tell you what happened to me right before the pandemic. I was at a place in my life, in my career, where I just kind of wanted to retire and almost do nothing. The entertainment business had been extremely, let me just say, challenging. I had done a lot. I had helped a lot of people, and I was just flat out tired. And I really didn't want to do anything else. I was even thinking about packing up, moving home to Chicago, and just sitting and looking outside for a year or two. I don't know what I was going to do, but I didn't want to do this anymore. And I kept feeling a nudging in my spirit. Some of you call it your conscience. Some of you call it your gut. I call it the Holy Spirit. And the Holy Spirit kept saying to me, listen, there is something, you got to do something. You have all these classes, all these books. Everybody needs this information that you have. And let me tell you something. I cried tears. I cried tears coming out my eyes and my nose. Y'all know what that is. Let me tell you, I was wet my whole face. And my husband looked at me. And after I got through crying, he did not rescue me. He said, what's wrong? I said, there's something I need to do. He said, well, you got to do it because people are waiting on you. And I had all of this material. I had all of these classes from decades. And so what I didn't know is that the pandemic was coming, that a quarantine was coming. And guess what? I took everything that I had and I recognized it. And now it's working for me and it can work for you. If you need help, go to AskLynn.org. Hi, I'm financial expert Lynn Richardson. You may have seen me on Good Morning America, The Steve Harvey Show, or Get Up Mornings with Erica Campbell. Guess what? Did you know you can get your money back if you hire your kids? You can get your money back if you go out to eat? You can get your money back if you go on a vacation? Well, guess what? In my book, Get Your Money Back, Tax Deductions You Never Know About, I'm going to teach you how you can get your money back with your home-based business legally, ethically, and all with the permission of the IRS. Just go to AskLynn.org. Yes, we're talking about the law of abundance, the laws of abundance, because more money doesn't solve a money problem. If it did, millionaires wouldn't go bankrupt. If more money could solve a money problem, you'd never have a bankrupt millionaire. You'd never have a bankrupt billionaire. So if you're out there living in the feast of famine syndrome, meaning you have a whole lot of money and then you have no money, and that cycle keeps repeating itself, it is time to deploy some new laws, because the law of just go out and make it, and it's going to be there, that law doesn't work. So the first law that we talked about is the law of difference. Your difference decides your importance and determines who pursues you. So be you so you can do you. Okay, that's my new thing. The second one is the law of the mind. Your mind is your greatest asset. You got to put knowledge into it. You got to invest in your mind. People are investing in purses and cars and jewelry and furniture. Invest in your mind. And then you got to take action on what you invest in. So knowledge is not power until it's put into action. And then you've also got to make a decision about how you are going to approach energetically the information that you get. Life is 10% what happens to you and 90% how you can respond. You are not a victim. You need to be a victor. And the law of recognition says that everything you need is already right there near you, merely waiting on your recognition of it. Those are the things that can help you, and those are the things that are harming you. You need to recognize them, and then you need to take action accordingly. Now, let's talk about the next law, the law of two. The law of two says that two are necessary for multiplication. One can slay 1,000, but two can slay 10,000. That's what the Bible says. So if one can go out and do one thing, but two can go out and do a number that geometrically exceeds that at a high pace, then what you need to know about this law of abundance is that you need an accountability partner. You may need someone who's on the team moving with you, but you don't want to be defrayed or deployed, or you don't want to be stagnated by whether they move forward or not. So find somebody who can walk this path with you, who can walk abundance with you. But be clear when you see signs that they want to get off the path, because that might mean you need to go get somebody else. The whole point is teamwork makes the dream work. Okay. Nobody out here can do it alone. So be open to collaboration. Be open to partnership. Maybe you have this invention or you have this idea, but you've got the idea, but you don't know how to market it. Partner with someone. The law of two means you will take that thing all the way to the next level beyond your wildest imagination. Maybe you know how to market the thing, anything, but you don't know how to create anything. Then you need to find people who have innovative ideas that you can then help them push out there to the next level. It is the law of two, and it is necessary. Two is necessary for multiplication. You cannot multiply with one. You cannot grow with one. You cannot do it by yourself. So everybody out there, all of the solo entrepreneurs, everybody who's out there trying to do it all on your own, as soon as you go on vacation, your business goes on vacation too. There's a book called The E-Myth, and in The E-Myth, it basically talks about the reason why most businesses fail, because you go out, you start the business, you left the company making the pies. Now you've got your own pie shop, but now you're not just a pie maker. You are the oven cleaner, the oven warmer. You are the door opener. You have to open the building, close the building. And now you are working 20 out of 24 hours a day. And guess what? The thing that you used to love now becomes the burden. And then you get to burnout. And then your idea that you had never comes to fruition in the way. And then you stop that and try something else. Some of us are out here trying too many things. That's how I was in my 20s. You could come to my house on a Saturday. I could write you an insurance policy because I had an insurance license. I could do your hair, your nails too. They might be lumpy, but oh well. I could write your resume and your cover letter. Now, I could tell you how to get in there and get that job. Your keeping the job was going to be your problem. It was like, my name is Lenny and I got plenty. I had too many things going on. I was on a treadmill running fast nowhere, and I was doing it by myself. Okay, that was the first thing. I was doing it by myself. I wasn't even talking to anybody really about what I wanted to do. I would just figure out I was going to do something and do it. And I expected everybody to show up. Now, let me tell you what the law of two is not. The law of two does not mean your best friend since kindergarten, your BFF, you know, since y'all were outside playing double dutch, your homeboy since you were out there playing hopscotch or whatever. It does not mean that that is the two that I'm talking about. You've got to pray about your two. You've got to choose your two based on what God has for you. Because just because God blessed you doesn't mean he blessed your best friend. The law of two. Two are necessary for multiplication. Go to AskLynn.org. Don't turn that dial. We have to take a break. We'll be right back. WVON.
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6: Welcome back. You're listening to the Millionaires Roundtable. I'm your host, Lynn Richardson, and we are creating millionaires one family at a time, one day at a time, $1 at a time, and one dime at a time, and that means you. Okay, yes, we're talking about the laws of abundance, and we got to talk about this law of abundance. This one is extremely important. It is just as important as the other laws of abundance. And this one is the law of place. The law of place. And it says this: where you are is just as important as what you are. Your provision is in your divine place of assignment. So you're trying to find food to eat. You're trying to find enough money to pay your bills. You're trying to provide provision. You see, when you follow God's vision, then he makes provision. God is not authorizing, co-signing, nor is he providing resources for your vision. You're going to have to pay for that on your own. My friend, Michelle McKinney Hammond said that God's vision is the provision that will manifest into your life. Or I should say, God's vision will provide the provision that will manifest into your life. And God has a vision for you to be someplace. Since the beginning of time, Abraham was told to go to a place. Moses went to a place. You might be still in the same place, and that might be why you're stuck. It's not just a mental place, because you need to go there as well to a new mental place. You need to move out of the victim space and move into the victor space. That is your mental and your emotional place. But you may also need to make a move to a physical place. I never dreamed in a million years, like it was the last thing on my mind, that I would move to California. It didn't make sense. The cost of living completely went against my principles and my values. Okay. Because my thing is, why would I go somewhere where the cost of a house is three times the cost of a house in another place? I can just go to the other place and get the cost of the house there and keep some of my money in my pocket. But the truth is, had I gone to the wrong place, had I gone to the wrong space, had I gone to the wrong city, the opportunities that God had and has for me would not have manifested there. So where you are is just as important as who you are, what you are, what you are doing. Let me say that again. Where you are is just as important as who you are, and what you are doing. Some people cannot manifest because you're doing it in the wrong place. That might be in the wrong company. It might be in the wrong city. It might be in the wrong group of people. But the law of place is the law of abundance. It might be time for you to move. That's why the Home Buyers Club, buy a home with Lynn.info. That may just be the key to you breaking out into your next thing. The harvest is here and the time is now. Go to AskLynn.org. I'm financial expert Lynn Richardson. You may have seen me on Good Morning America.

The law of honor says who you choose to honor determines your success. You ever heard anybody say don't burn any bridges? Now, it does not mean you stay attached to people who do not line up with your principles, your values, and your morals. But how you depart is more important that you depart. How you move forward is more important than whatever it is you think you're going to gain by moving forward. Who you honor determines your success. There may be somebody in your past that you have dishonored, and you know deep down inside. Now, you may have told the story to 52 million people about how they did you wrong, but you know you had some skin in that muddy game too. You know that you may have done some things to trigger something. Let me give you one example. I always tell people this. I say, listen, never worry about giving too much because nobody can use you. There are people who told me, well, don't tell them this. They're just going to use you. Well, don't do that. They're just going to use you. Well, guess what? If I don't tell you what I'm doing, if I don't show everything I got, how am I going to know how far I can go? I'm not getting into any situation with anybody where I'm only going to give 5 when I know I got 10. I'm not going anywhere where I'm only going to give 15 if I know I got 35. I'm going to give it all I got because you only get one chance to make a first impression. Now, here's what happens. If that person does something to dishonor the agreement, the contract, or the relationship, then now I know how to activate my non-negotiable principles and establish boundaries and then issue consequences. Okay? So, who you choose to honor, when you are doing the best that you can, what you're doing is you are serving. Colossians 3:23 says, work as if you're working for the Lord and not for men. So when you go into something and you expect the best, then give your best and give honor when and where it is due. Even if you have to leave, don't rebel. Rebellion, the Bible says, is like witchcraft. If you want to leave, just walk away. Move on. Say you've made a new decision, but you don't have to go out swinging and fighting and putting yourself in a position where you do not have honor. The law of the seed. The law of the seed says this: seed plus expectation equals harvest. Some of you are planting seeds that will never get to the next level because you don't even expect it to grow. You are planting the seed and you don't believe it's going to happen. You must believe that that seed is going to manifest into your season of reaping. You must believe it even when it don't look like it, when people tell you it's not going to happen. Everybody told me I couldn't do it, but look at me now. People are laughing, but who got the last laugh now? So you want not just the last laugh, but you want the last elevation. Seed plus expectation equals harvest. And the harvest is here and the time is now. And it is your season to exercise the laws of abundance, because more money doesn't solve a money problem. Go and get what God has for you. Go to AskLynn.org. 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I am your host, Lynn Richardson. It's WVON, 1690 AM, the talk of Chicago, the voice of the nation, our favorite radio station. 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Guess what? I'll talk to you next time. Bye-bye.

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3: Remember that if you are in Ontario, California, I am there this Friday and Saturday and Sunday. So later on tonight, tomorrow, and Sunday, and then also my podcast Uncertain with D.L. Hughley. That a new episode premiered yesterday, and another one on Monday. So check that out if you take a notion. Happy birthday to Halle Berry. You know what I love about her, in addition to the fact that she is literally aging like fine wine, literally.
5: Candy.
3: And she talks openly about her menopause, if you got a period, I ain't messing with you, period. I like stretch marks and hot flashes. That's my thing, man. So she's open about it. Happy birthday to Magic Johnson. Happy birthday to Mila Kunis. Happy birthday to Steve Martin. Happy birthday to Nico London, who did that sex tape with Mimi Foss. How has it come to that? That we're shouting out people that just are infamous. Happy birthday, Huggy Bear, Antonio Fargas. Happy birthday to Al Shearer, Hits from the Street. Happy birthday to Tim Tebow. If only he had read a playbook like he did the Bible.
5: Yes.
3: I swear to God. Happy birthday to Marsai Martin from Blackish. Happy birthday to Princess Love, Ray J, on again and off again wife. Happy birthday to Jack A. Harry. Happy birthday to Taylor Cheatham. Happy 21st birthday, baby
5: here,
3: girl.
5: Here. Happy birthday.
3: Happy birthday to Alice Ghostly, Esmeralda, on Be Rich. Of course, that is possible. So we got a great show lined up for you. We're going to tell you what happened with some of the great calls. It is Friday, and if you can't hit Happy at the Club, we will bring the party straight to you with the Hughley House Party on the D.L. Hughley Show.

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2: 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Jasmine, do me a favor. Tell us what's trending.
4: Well, we were talking about Tasia Fortune. That's the young woman, 29 years old, that was found hanging from a tree in Jackson, Mississippi. And of course, no question her family is devastated, but the thing that has social media buzzing is the fact that, you know, this is not the first time that something like this has happened, and they're wondering, you know, when people are going to get to the bottom of it. There's a laundry list of young black people who've been found hanging from Georgia to Mississippi and beyond, and still nothing has been done about it.
2: I just think that this is highly coincidental, and I think that even if it were a matter of young people having all of these mental health events, it requires a response from at least a state or federal level. And this many young people are coming up and either taking their lives or having their lives taken from them. Either way, we need answers. Either way.
4: Yeah. I mean, there's no doubt there's been a number of studies done by, well, the CDC a while ago anyway, regarding, you know, the statistic that has risen among young black boys and girls who are committing suicide. However, you know, I do agree quite a bit with a lot of people on social media that this is just not normal. Like, young black people don't tend to hang themselves, especially in the situation regarding Tasia Fortune, is that she was so high they had to actually call someone to help get her down. And so they, you know, the family, of course, is saying, listen, you know, we need answers here. And of course, the people in Mississippi are saying, don't rush to judgment. You know, we're doing everything we can to investigate this situation. Well, we know that's probably not true.
2: How backwards are y'all?
4: Yeah.
2: Don't worry. This ain't rushing. This is Pony Express to judge.
5: I'm telling you.
4: Why? Anyway, also
2: this trending. Is beta to judgment.
4: Right.
2: This is,
4: like, it's not that hard. It's not that hard, especially with where we are now in digital. It should be so simple, right?
5: But all in the Deep South. Come on, man.
4: All in the Deep South. Well, this story ain't in the South. This is actually out of New York. I'm not sure. I know how I stand on it, but let's see what you guys think. So, are you familiar with Royce White?
2: Of course, the
4: basketball player. Well, he's now saying that he officially declares himself as transgender, and
2: he
4: plans to enter the 2027 WNBA draft.
2: Well, all you got to do is tell that guy to get on a plane. He won't do it. He would. You know what? He blew. He was a lottery pick.
6: Yep.
2: He was a lottery pick, and was so mentally unstable he couldn't even get on a plane. He couldn't fly. So well, if you ain't gonna fly with dudes with Johnson, you ain't gonna fly with women with vaginas. I don't care what it is.
5: Yeah, they gotta fly too, you know. So.
4: I mean, he says, you know, he's doing it, I guess, to challenge. Now,
2: you know what? Draft him and let it, make him fly to the draft.
5: Yeah.
2: Because the problem with him is he wanted to take a bus everywhere.
4: Yeah, you can't do that. You get there 4 days later.
5: Yeah. Well, there's a league full of bus, though. I mean, think about
4: good
5: it.
4: Luck, Royce. Yeah, but that's what's trending.
0: You know DL is a little crazy, right?
1: If you can generate the JJ's in the lab, you chicks is obsolete.
0: Well, let's face it, we're all a little crazy inside.
1: Oh my God, it's the JJ in the box.
0: Thanks for kicking off your weekend with the DL Hughley Show.
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7: Oh, no. 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You're right. Maybe we should just map out Olympic National Forest first.
6: Is this a joke?
7: No. Imagine being able to flip a switch and put a fire out.
6: Flip a switch. You know how much land you're talking about?
7: 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It seems big, Joe.
6: It ain't seems big.
7: Well, they built that pipeline thing. That's pretty big.
6: No. I'm sorry. I can't help.
7: Wait, Joe.
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1: And we're back.
2: Diseases literally we haven't seen in decades on the way back. There have been tens of thousands of Americans who are sick, and a lot have been hospitalized, and two are dead. Cannot, get rid of all the immigrants and wonder why construction ain't here. You can't wonder why your pool is green, and you can't wonder why lettuce is making you. And I think that they know that what they're the screw worm. You can't. So the screw worm and is beef industry is now on pause because of that. Corona was bad enough, but we had an influx of stupidity. We had a virus of stupidity. They came up with a vaccine for the coronavirus, but not for the dumbness. Remember, like literally, I was reading an article. Leprosy is on the way back. Leprosy. Measles, polio, rickets, scurvy. This got the band back together. Who is responsible for that? That's a little note from the GED session. It's the DLU Show.

0: The D.L. Hughley Show is back with the question of the day in just minutes away. Call D.L. now. 1-877-242-2426. It's the D.L. Hughley Show. And we're back. She's jazz. She's smart. It's the Jazzy Report on the D.L. Hughley Show.
1: The U.S. Department of State announced that the U.S. intends to give $1 billion to the new government of Colombia, which is now in control of the right-wing candidate backed by Trump. The candidate's campaign is very different from his predecessor, who pushed for a total peace strategy to end an ongoing fight between guerrilla groups, the state, and cartels.
2: He's giving all his money away and doing all these things, and people are saying, this is not going to go well.
1: People are starving. People can't get health care.
2: It's insane. He is... If you were trying to do something, it could be this oblivious. You couldn't.
1: Well, a fungus is quietly racing across the U.S., and doctors say the tools to stop it are very thin. Candida auroris has now been confirmed in 23 states. The yeast mostly threatens people who are already extremely ill and can survive for quite some time on surfaces. It can pass from people who show no symptoms, and it can trigger fever, chills, low blood pressure, rapid heart rate, and certain ear infections.
2: Damn it, Candida. That sounds like a girl I used to know.
3: Add it to the
2: arcade. And the symptoms, too.
1: Yeah, I bet it does.
2: Thank you, baby girl. We had some great callers this week. If you missed them, do not worry. It is What It Happened Was Friday. Those calls will be up in 10 minutes. It is the D.L. Hughley Show.
0: Ooh, you got something to say.
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7: 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If he pulls in my driveway with a big flag, no, he got the wrong.
0: It's the D.L. Hughley Show.
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0: 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You'll love it. It's the D.L. Hughley Show. And we're back.
2: Monday, what had happened was a father brings a gift to his daughter, but not to his former stepdaughter, and the mother crashes out. Take a listen.
3: These are your kids, too. I mean, you was acting like these were your kids when we were together.
4: Why you ain't give me no presents?
3: See? And now you got my daughter feeling some type of way.
5: You can't be delusional here. You
3: what,
5: can't.
3: What do you mean delusional?
5: You can't be in the past.
3: But you were taking care of her when we were together.
5: That was in the past when we were together.
3: What you
5: now,
3: mean in the past? But you showing up now with gifts? You showing up now with only gifts or what?
5: What else am I supposed
3: nah,
5: to
3: do? No, we not doing that. We not doing that. Come on, baby. Come on.
2: Who's right, the mom or the dad? We put that question to you. You said.
6: The question today, man, I see why the mama got rid of his soft ass. How dare you show up and treat that young lady like that just because you and a grown individual had a misunderstanding or whatever it is that y'all fell out about? You don't fall out with the baby. You got to be kidding me, man. You still staying in where she expected you to be. So I just think he's wrong for that, man. Even if you're right, you're morally wrong, man.
7: Well, I feel like that's no way to treat a child. You know, that to me, that's inhumane. You know, I know it's a child, and I'm going to give one something and not give the other. If you didn't want to give her something, then you should have pulled one to the side. But that's not the way you treat children, if you have a heart.
8: I was in that situation, but I raised two of her daughters and had my daughter and raised them. I still consider them as my daughters. So if I bought something for my biological daughter, I got something for the other daughters. So that's what I do. So if he was with her for a long time, I mean, it should be no problem. I mean, some men like this, you know, but I'm not like this.
9: My name is Kit from Ohio, and my question is the girl's father in her life? Does he buy this man's daughter presents when he shops? I think when the man lived in the home, he should provide and give gifts and things. But once they're not together anymore, that's that child's father's obligation to provide her with gifts and things, unless there's just that type of understanding between all the parents involved.
10: First time caller, long time listener. I disagree with D.L. Hughley, and the reason why I say that is because I feel like if you come into a woman's life, you don't accept just her. Them children are a part of her. You take the whole package, not part of the package. And I'm, you know, because I'm kind of, that's the life I'm living right now and stuff. I have to accept my children like they're mine, you know. I have to love them like they're mine and stuff, regardless if they have a different father. I'm the one in her life right now, and I accepted her knowing that she had them children, so I have to accept them as part of the package. I can't understand why he feels like, you know, well, I'll give to my biological, but not to his. Those children are part of the package that he hooked up with stuff, so you need to accept the whole package or nothing.
11: Well, my first thought is we need all the information, okay? I called in here heated, but it's a birthday party. So if it is a birthday party, you bring a gift to the child who has the birthday. Now, mom, she had no reason to go off on him. But I agree, if it were Christmas or another holiday, that you should be buying gifts for everyone. But he is not obligated. But it does show who he is. And I guess there's a reason they're divorced.
12: Really, me personally, if I'm raising that child and me and that woman breaks up, I personally feel like I'm still obligated to keep raising that child. That child looks at me like a father figure. I'm going to keep being that father figure to that child. So if I do buy for one, I'm going to buy for the other one. Because morally, I think is right. Because that would be very disappointing and that would crush a kid's heart to know that they're being raised by somebody who no longer wants to deal with them either. So in my personal opinion, I think that you should, you know, continue to raise that child because that child looks up to you as a father figure.
2: We got more of what it happened was in 5 minutes. It's the D.L. Hughley Show.
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0: 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And we're back.
1: It is what it had was Friday. On Tuesday, what it had was a video has gone viral of a lone black man being jumped by several white men at a sporting event. When going out, you feel safe being the only black person in the group? That was a question we posed to you. You said,
2: "Hell no, I ain't gonna trust a bunch of white folks, and I'm the only dark spot in there." That's pretty much like you trusting a piece of black lint on vanilla ice cream. You're the only one, but you gonna stand out. And they definitely going to go to their own protection. They're going to protect their skin before they protect you. And the other part of this is, I was semi-raised in Greensburg, Pennsylvania, 20 miles outside of Pittsburgh, where it was 90% white and 10% black. If they didn't let me go with them now, go with them then as a kid, I'm not going with them by myself as an adult. So no, I'm not going to trust myself around a bunch of white folks. Nope, that's it.
3: I'm about to say, I literally am 27 years old, black male, obviously. I have one white friend. I guess you can kind of say I'm in the industry where it's kind of usually I'm the only black person in the room. It's very uncomfortable, not going to lie. Even if I did have the choice, whatever it was, bro, I probably would never, you know, want to put that on anybody, because it's just like certain white people make you feel a certain type of way. Not all white people, they make you feel a certain type of way, though. So I say for all of us black kings, it's kind of stand your ground, you know, and that'd be that.
4: I'm going to say this. This is from my experience, and I'm not going to be politically correct. He's right. When you're the only black in a group full of a bunch of white people, they're going to do something. Somebody's going to do something. And it pains me. I feel like crying, I'm trying to hold myself, because one of my good friends was white. She passed away. But yes, every time from my experience, anytime I was with a bunch of them, even if all of them or a lot of them like me, depending on how many you have, there's always going to be a section that's going to test you. Always. I'm 50-some years old now, and that has always been my experience. And I'm just going to say that.
5: White America is on its second crusade. Same thing that happened 400 years ago. They're trying to do it today. The Mexicans are the new The ICE program ain't nothing but the KKK. Hollywood, Moore County, North Carolina.
1: We got more of what it happened was in 10 minutes of the D.L. Hughley Show.

0: 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We're back to the fun.
1: Let's hurry up and get this show on the road. I've got to get to my Bible study.
2: That's so dumb.
0: It's the D.L. Hughley Show. And we're back.
2: Now, Wednesday, what had happened was Aunt does skin-to-skin bonding with her sister's baby. Take a listen.
3: Kenya, what are you doing with my kid?
4: Doing skin-to-skin.
3: But why?
4: Form a beautiful attachment. That's my baby.
5: Don't you do it with her?
3: Yeah, but I gave birth to her.
4: But still, that's my baby. Isn't she so in peace? She's gonna love me just like she loves you.
3: Sister, that is so weird. Like,
4: how
3: what
4: is
3: are you
4: that weird?
3: What are you doing?
5: It really comes in.
3: But are you really naked? ¿Tú te encuera de verdad?
5: Of course. You need to do skin to skin. You need to be naked. So she's naked and I'm naked, skin to skin.
2: Was this out of line for the sister to do, or she just being a loving aunt? That's the one we posed to. You said
6: totally inappropriate. She should not be doing that. If the baby wants to bond with the mother, that's one thing, but certainly not the aunt. You tell the aunt she needs some therapy. No, seriously, the aunt needs more than some help, and if the sister is smart, she better keep, instead of one eye on that sister, she needs to keep two eyes on her, because she might wind up opening up a can of whoop on her. But definitely inappropriate. For no, it does not take all of that. No.
7: Well, basically, it's about family, and it's about love. I mean, I grew up with both my parents. I was fortunate. I had my mom for 32 years, my dad for 49. But the idea is children of any denomination whatsoever need love. They need affection. They need to be taught how to receive love that's true so that they can give love that's true. So I don't see anything wrong, skin to skin, nose to nose, whatever. As long as it's being given in its proper context. Because some people are perverse in their attitudes, but then I'm 70 years old and I lived through the nudist era. I lived through the wild child, wild flower, Timothy Leary tune in, tune out era. I lived through all that. But like I said, the children of today that are so literally sensitive, at least if you can give them the right type of affection, the love that's actually from the heart, then I don't see any harm in it.
8: First of all, when you're doing skin-to-skin contact, you don't have to have your whole shirt off. That would seem a little bit ridiculous to me. You don't have to have your whole shirt off. You can just make sure that their face is touching the skin on your chest. You didn't have to. I don't think she had to go that far. But skin-to-skin contact is great for a baby. In my experience, what I've done is made sure that it's okay with the mom. I don't, just do that based off of what I think I want or whatever. Because that is weird. That seems weird to me. That you would not okay that with the mom beforehand just to make sure that it's no, conflict going on between you and the mom before you, get that close to the child. It's weird.
2: And of course, yesterday, a woman explained she will never put her husband over a child. Take a listen.
9: I'm sorry, but at no point am I prioritizing this man wanting to have cuddles with me at night over my kids getting what they need. Is that controversial, or is that the way that we should be doing this?
2: Who comes first, a child or a spouse? That was a question we posed to you yesterday. We posed that question in different iterations, but we asked it again yesterday. You said?
10: Actually, child neglect is a jailable offense. Spousal neglect is not. It might seem like that it should be to the spouse that is being neglected. But again, neglecting your child, no matter what the circumstances, that's reprehensible. And you should go to jail for that. But I'm not going to neglect my child for my spouse, because again, that's probably a felony. So no, I will always put my child before my spouse.
11: A man is supposed to protect the entire family. So it's the woman's job to grab the kids and the man's job to grab everybody, including the wife and the kids, because the man is the protector. The wife don't have to worry about the man because, once again, he's the protector. He's going to protect himself. Therefore, it doesn't matter what the woman do. As long as she grabs the kids and the man grabs the whole family, they're good.
12: my kids come first, no matter what. It's a thing about respecting boundaries. If I have a husband, and if my husband is God, my husband and me in that symbol. So it's a respect thing. But my kids do come first in anything. They really do. I think I always been like that, but when I was married, still is, but he's not currently with us, but when I got married, it took me about maybe a year to put him before my children. That means, like, let him be disciplining my children, let him understand, talk to my children, teach my children, also sit back and be a student himself while my teachers, while my children are leaders and teachers. He wanted me to put him first on every single thing. Like, he wanted my kids to be last, so it was kind of hard, but overall, to answer the question, my kids come first.
2: Coming up, I got a little note from the GED section that'll be up in about 15 minutes. It's the D.L. Hughley Show.
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0: 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It's the DL Hughley Show. And we're back.
2: So Abdul Sayed has become the Democratic nominee for the Senate in Michigan, and already MAGA is starting. And they do it to great effect where they otherize somebody. This time, you'll see Donald Trump and the like and his ilk describing him. Donald Trump has described him and intimated that he's a jihadist or a terrorist based on his name. Nothing in his history has ever shown that he is one. As a matter of fact, I remember he was being questioned about Israel and does Israel have the right to exist, and he said, you know, no one ever asked me that about Palestine. And he also said they have the right to exist, but not to Americans' tax dollars. I think that this is what America has come to. Change is in the air, and people will fear it, and they will do anything to stop these things from happening. Mike, his opponent has accused him of being a terrorist. Nothing in his history shows us that, but they do it to great effect. If it's Venezuelan gangs or Haitians eating dogs or Mexicans who are rapists and murderers, and it always works to great effect. They divide us and they conquer us. They get what they want and we get nothing. I don't know what this man will do as a candidate. I certainly don't know what he would do if he got the Senate seat, but I do know the things he are saying is in line with the bulk of what America wants. America wants to be able to pay for things and not send things to foreign powers. It doesn't make a difference whether it's Israel or, as he pointed out, Egypt, where his family is from. His concern is the people of his state and the people of the United States of America. And that is what people more and more are saying. The thing I heard on social media that is textbook MAGA is somebody was saying he's going to force us to use Arabic numbers. Newsflash, we've always used Arabic numbers. Arabic numbers are 0, 1, 2, 3, 4, 5, 6, 7, 8, and 9. Try writing a check without using Arabic numbers. Try having your grandfather count his teeth without using Arabic numbers. Try calling 911 without Arabic numbers or driving a speed limit. All they have to do is make you afraid because it says Arabic. The entirety of the world uses Arabic numbers. He's not making us do anything that this country did not do from its inception, that every country didn't do. The only people, as a matter of fact, that still use Roman numbers are the Super Bowl and the Pope. But this is the play. Let's make you afraid. Let's make this sound other. Let's say Arabic. Let's say all the things he's going to do. And what's disturbing about this particular thing is all you have to do to know that that isn't true, that we've always used Arabic numbers, is Google. So if you don't know something, it's because you don't want to. You want to believe this man is instituting something to us and forcing something on us that because of his religion. You want to believe it because you could dispel the myth right away. You could know for sure that that's not true. But if you don't do that, it's because you want to believe the worst in somebody. You want to believe that just because they sound different, that they are different. That just because of who they worship, they become a different human being. It is a shame that we live in a place where just conjuring up a name or religion can get you exactly what you want. You can make somebody other. You can say these things are true about this person, whatever having to prove it. I don't care if whether he wasn't born here or whether he's really a terrorist or whether he's secretly attacking the United States, hates America. All of these things that work. Everything they do to stop us from taking a chance somebody else works, except we don't. It doesn't work for us. His name won't change the price of your groceries. His name won't change their job prospects. His name won't change the inability to buy gas. What we'll do is put people in place again to do the same thing they've always done. He's not forcing numbers on us. They're doing a number on y'all. That's a little note from the GED section. It is the D.L. Hughley Show.
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2: Now it's time to give a deserving someone the Shoe Booty of the Week award.
3: And now, it's time for the Shoe Booty of the Week award. Brandon Tatum, also known as the Officer Tatum.
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3: Is an American YouTuber, conservative, political commentator, author, radio personality, former policeman, and former college football player.
5: Wow.
3: So, why is Officer Ruckus this week's recipient of the Shoe Booty of the Week award?
5: Why?
3: He gets the shoe booty because he's the shoe booty licker.
6: Oh, that's nasty.
3: Let's start with him agreeing with Charlie Kirk that black people were better off during slavery.
5: Incomplete.
3: This man doesn't know black history. He knows alternative black history. The director's cut. The one where they swap out the facts for a fan fiction version written by a guy who still thinks separate but equal was just good urban planning.
5: Wrong!
3: He went on a forum and straight up lied about the Tulsa massacre. Not spun it. Not reframed it, lied.
5: Liar!
3: Black Wall Street got burned to the ground by a white mob. Hundreds of black people killed, an entire thriving community turned into ash. And Brandon's out here like, actually, it was a big misunderstanding. And maybe the black folks started it.
7: Boy, have you lost your mind, because I'll help you find it.
3: The only thing you started is your own career as the human version of a participant trophy for racists.
8: First of all, white man, let me say that I love you, honor you, envy you, enjoy your smell, and I celebrate you in the name of white Jesus.
3: He's the biggest sellout. Even white racists think he's cool.
9: Look at my African American over here.
3: That's not a compliment. That's a diagnosis.
10: I don't feel so good.
3: He put the dis in disgrace to his race.
11: You are an absolute disgrace.
3: And that's why the Shoe Booty of the Week award goes to Officer Tatum. Now here's a swift kick in the ass.
2: Skip, you outdo yourself.
10: Yes, you do.
2: Suss out shoe booties. Let me tell you that.
12: They're everywhere. It's raining. Like, shoe booties.
2: Man, a pig can get truffles. Sniff. Sniff can sniff out shoe booties. That's for sure.
12: You got to land all over the place. You can triple.
2: All right, we got. We got, if you know somebody who's not up on the D.L. Hughley Show, you need to call them right now and tell them they need to be listening in about 10 minutes. It's the D.L. Hughley Show.
13: 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Hughley!
0: The D.L. Hughley Show. Fast, funny, and one hell of a run.
2: Snitches get stitches. Snitches go home for Christmas. That's what snitches do.
0: Tell everybody it's on.
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0: The D.L. Hughley Show.
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0: It's the D.L. Hughley Show. And we're back.
2: For those of you who are not regular listeners of the D.L. Hughley Show, here's a tiny bit of why you should listen every day. Last year, when Cinco de Mayo was in full swing, ice was everywhere. Mm-hmm. Last May was the emptiest Cinco de Mayo I'd ever seen.
4: What are we going to do with all these leftover margaritas? I can't.
2: I'm like, what's to do with the corn and the mayonnaise at? I sure wanted some of the mangoes with the red stuff on it. Man, it was so weird. I couldn't find a churro to save my life, man.
5: A pastor in Florida has been arrested, charged with bigamy in a senior swingers community.
2: The villages?
6: Right. Oh, that's one of the highest places that sexual transmitted diseases in.
2: You kind of owe that bump on your tail, Agnes. No, listen, Gertrude, you've been throwing this thing around here, huh? Priscilla, you've been giving it up with two draw legs, huh? Just, boy, you turn that handicap placard around and get to it, baby. What? I knocked the tennis balls off that wall.
5: That's what he was doing.
2: Well, when we're in Baltimore... Yeah, the Baltimore Comedy Factory, one of my very favorite places to play. But if you drop something on that carpet, leave it. I don't care what. Your wallet, your wife, whatever.
5: Anything, just leave it.
2: If you drop anything.
6: Just leave it.
2: It ain't worth picking it up. Kick your child. Get another one.
5: Leave it.
2: Hey, honey, go untie your fallopian tubes. We got to
5: right. Untie your fallopian tubes.
2: They was tearing Killer Mike up.
5: I did see
2: you that. Didn't just lose weight. You lost a lot of credibility. Yeah. It was an Ozempic for your soul is what you lost. Coming up there with a wrinkled shirt on. Do you remember when I got into it with that girl and he defended the girl?
5: I do.
2: Angela Staten King, that broad.
5: Yep, I remember that too.
2: We got into it. She going to come up to you. You got security. I said, I got security.
5: Okay, in the airport, right?
2: For the same way you got makeup so nobody see nobody get ugly. That's why I have it. I'm going to be dropping another hot new song with my day butt of the week. That's coming up in less than 15 minutes. It is the D.L. Hughley Show. You know who I am?
0: D.L. Hughley. Afternoons.
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0: Afternoons will never be the same. The D.L. 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
1: Hamde salam nianani. Ola ne se. Hamni, hamni, ham. Uh oh. Deal, my home brother.
0: What's that, Alibo?
1: You know what is crazy in this country?
0: What?
1: You have something for every month. Not just the major holidays, but there's always something. Like this weekend, for instance, it is National Cat Day. I'm serious. You take a day to celebrate an animal who acts like their parent. It stares at you like you're overstaying your welcome. People throw a party for an animal that ignores them at the party. Uh-oh. You know, dear, my own brother, you know I am a warrior. I did not have a cat as a child like most kids. I had a lion. I'm serious. I would not advise this for most people, though. You know the difference between having a cat as a pet and a lion as a pet?
0: What?
1: One ignores you, the other turns you into a snack and then ignores you. I'm serious. Now, for today's review, I wanted to do a movie that would make you laugh. But I could not find one. So, I will review the new Kevin DeHart film. The movie is 72 of Your Hours. And it is streaming on the Netflix. In this film, Kevin DeHart plays a 40-year-old executive who ends up at a 3-day bachelor party with 20-something-year-old frat boys after mistakenly being included in their chat group. Kevin is out there doing his full Kevin DeHart, running, screaming, face swelling up from jellyfish, getting mistaken for a drug lord, and floating on a whale's pee-pee. Basically, every job description that isn't funny. Uh-oh. Here's the truth, though. If you're high, I mean if you are really stoned, if you went on the Since a Million Man March, this joint becomes the next movie that is like Think Like a Man. But if you are sober, if you watch this film with a clear head and a full stomach, this movie is 105 of your minutes will feel like it is 72 hours. I'm serious. I give it 2 handbags. One for the Kevin DeHart trying his very best, and one for the whale pee-pee. And if you add this film in the last 24 of your hours, I will send you a real whale's pee-pee. A real whale's pee-pee. Uh-oh. It's bigger than your average float and slightly more intimidating than the police. A whale's pee-pee. For when you want to float and start conversations you can't finish. I'm serious. This is Alibo, your hacking warrior, with the Stream Hacking Movie Review. I'm

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2: Now it's time to take a peek at Jen. We have it. We read it.
3: Where are you going? Come back. Come back in here.
4: Dear Diary, when I tell you the dating game out here is crazy, I mean it. Let me tell you what happened. So I went on a date with this guy that I thought was very nice, very handsome, very settled, all the things. And then we set a second date. Why did he bring his son? Why are you bringing your son on a second date with basically a stranger? I don't know him and I don't know you like that. Now, he thought I was overreacting. I didn't cause a scene, but I simply thought it would be a good idea if we just ended the date because I felt like we're still getting to know each other and you brought your family. I don't want to know your family until I know you. Am I overreacting? Am I crazy? Or is it just, I mean, maybe he's right? I don't know. I did ask my girlfriend what she thought, and she thought it was a bridge too far as well. However, the guy is still calling me. I'm not taking his calls now because I don't know if it's him or his son. Oh, the dating world is so crazy now.
2: Some people get very upset with me. They have no problem letting me know how they feel on our segment called
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2: I'm getting effed in about 15 minutes. There's not a damn thing you can do about it. 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
2: 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You go in the fifth round, you get...
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1: 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I've got to get to my Bible study.
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3: That's so dumb.
0: It's the D.L. Hughley Show. And we're back.
3: Of course, we work hard to get our family out of the hood, but there is a downside. Jasmine's giving us five struggles. All suburban black snow, all too well.
4: Number five, people saying, you sound white because you speak proper English.
3: That never happened to me.
4: Yeah, I know this. Number four of the top five struggles. All suburban kids, black kids know all too well. Oh, swimming in a neighbor's pool and having everyone marvel at how your hair retracts.
3: No.
4: And reacts to the water.
3: You know, I used to swim in the middle of my hair when it get wet.
4: I believe you.
5: I believe it. Yeah.
4: I believe you could do that now. Number three of the top five struggles all suburban black kids know too well. People assuming that you're good at any and all sports.
3: Yeah.
5: Mm-hmm. I'll pick Jamal. First pick. Yeah. Come on.
3: Yeah.
4: And Jamal can't dribble. Number two of the top five struggles all suburban black kids know too well. Being the prime suspect of whatever was stolen at a house party.
3: Right.
5: Jamal.
3: Yeah.
4: And the number one of the top five struggles all suburban black kids know too well, meeting that one friend's parents that you didn't know was a racist.
3: Yeah. Are you here to clean? No.
4: Oh, that happened to you, didn't it?
3: No.
4: Oh, no, you did it to somebody else.
3: I didn't.
4: Yes, you did.
3: No, I didn't do it. I started to do that to somebody else. Mm-hmm. I did not do it.
0: The DL Hughley Show.
3: I want my brother and sister to go, and you took them with you, and you let them have lunch, but you didn't buy them.
6: They got something.
3: Yeah,
6: they got something.
3: It's better than being home, waiting for your daddy that never came, never come to see you.
4: I don't think that's nice. Just don't take them.
3: Don't take, okay.
4: Just don't take them, because it's not nice, because they're children.
3: Or what if he goes to take them to Disneyland, and he lets them stay in the parking lot with
5: that? Yeah, wait in the car. Wait in the car. We'll be back in 6 hours.
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9: My name is DL.
10: What did you set this on, hell?
9: My name is
10: DL. 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
9: My name is DL.
11: Ladies and gentlemen, put your hands together for D.L. Hughley.
3: It is the D.L. Hughley Show, your 2026 edition. Remember, if you're in Ontario, California, I will be here tonight at the Ontario Improv. We have one show tonight that sold out. We have three tomorrow. I guess the 4 o'clock is available. The 7 and 9:30 are sold out. And we have one show on Sunday. So just come through if you can take a notion.
5: Yeah.
3: Have a good time.
6: Go to the folks and go have dinner after.
3: Absolutely, man. So Ontario's like far from the city. It's like where all the, it's like with a, you know, affordable, like it was a lot of houses they built out there, you know, got a lot of, you know, a lot of homes.
6: Yeah.
3: And it's like halfway between, like, 25% of the way to Vegas, 30% of the way to Vegas. So everybody that get in trouble in L.A. don't want to move all the way to Vegas. They move to the Apple Valley. They
5: move out to the satellite city.
3: They'll never find me in Hesperia. They'll never find me there. It's really funny. So you'll see all the people you went to high school with, you know, all the people. It's like, it's nothing but new houses and, you know, all that kind of stuff out there. So very interesting.
6: I'm sure it's
3: very
6: affordable, too, so a little more affordable.
3: It used to be. But everybody, like, moved to the outskirts because that's where they were building all the new houses at. So, but it takes, it's 50 miles away, but
6: Ooh.
3: I'm going to leave now, and I'll get there tomorrow. I'll get there tomorrow. Coming up this hour, we got a song for when your mom and daddy were still together. Plus, some people get very upset with the things I say, so we're going to give them an opportunity to express themselves with our segment called...
5: Bam, bam, move out the way! F-U-D-L Hughley.
3: It is the D.L. Hughley Show.
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1: 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So won't you please welcome our FUDL Hughley correspondent, Little Niecy James.
2: Hello, this is Niecy James, your FUDL Hughley correspondent. Our first FUDL Hughley comment is from Instagram. Isn't she lovely? 27 says, DL, I heard you making fun of Omarosa. You compare her looks to Cleavon Little, Patrick Ewing, Carl Lewis, and Delroy Lindo. DL, Omarosa is a beautiful black woman who has done some ugly things, but now she's trying to make things right. DL, it baffles me how you can call Omarosa's strong face when you look like a black lucky troll doll. Our next FUDL Hughley comment comes from the DL Hughley Show website. Scholar55 says, DL, why is it every chance you get you make fun of your daughter for getting an online college degree? Instead, you should be praising her for getting her education. Besides, isn't she a DJ? You don't exactly need a PhD from Harvard to download a song and press play. FUDL Hughley. Today's last FUDL Hughley comment is from Facebook. No Place Like Home says, DL, you're always traveling. One day you're in New York, the next you're in California, then every weekend you could be anywhere from Miami to Dallas to Seattle to Cleveland to Tennessee. Do you ever stay home? I know your beautiful wife, LaDonna, has to get lonely. While you're always on the road, don't be surprised when you find out your wife is spending your money on a 25-year-old, 6'5", Latin pool boy who's pushing her wig back frequently and well. FUDL Hughley. Well, that's it for this week. This has been Niecy James, your FUDL Hughley correspondent. And until next week. Bye.
1: 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It's the DL Hughley Show.
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1: News is still continuing to come out of the Madami administration. Again, crime in New York is the lowest at the lowest level, with the lowest start in any time in New York's history. It is happening. I would like to point out that it isn't just happening there at Baltimore, where Brandon Scott is doing a spectacular job with crime. Chicago, as in Chicago's mayor, as in D.C.'s mayor, as in Los Angeles' mayor. So you got these young mayors who are using community policing in conjunction with the law enforcement and affecting real change. Virtually every category, specifically in New York, is down. Every single one. Now, what if Mondami is more like... What if there are more Muslims like him? What if he's not the exception, he's the rule? What if out of the billions of people that we have tended to malign and to call brutal and to call pagans and to malign and be Islamophobic about, what if there are more like him? I think that's what this country's afraid of. I think he is spreading this idea that you can be humane and serve somebody else or serve another God or worship another God that you don't ascribe to. He is showing what it's like to be humane. And everything he's doing is what Jesus would do. Feeding the poor. Making sure that the strangers are taken care of. Making sure that the people who are locked away don't feel shut out. Virtually everything he is doing in a way that Christians should be proud of. Except he reads a different book. But what if... Despite what the Bill Maher's of the world says and the neocons of the world, what if he is the rule and not the exception? What if there are more like him? That would make us change what we think of ourselves and what we think of them. Because if you stacked up bodies, Christians would win. He is acting in a way that is Christ-like. Let me tell you something. If you call him socialist, what was Christ more likely to be? A socialist or a capitalist? Every time we hear something about Mondami, it is because somebody in the media told us. He doesn't hold press conferences. He's not telling us what he's doing. He's not bragging. He's not trying to put his name on everything. He's just doing the work that he was doing. And we are angry. People are calling him a socialist for doing what he promised. We live in a country where we claim to be Christians, but are shocked and angry when somebody keeps their word. He's not doing any of the things. If there were a what would Jesus do contest between Trump and Mondami would win. He would win Christian of the Year. Look at the things he is doing. He's keeping his word. He's doing exactly what he said. And he's doing it in a way that you have to be proud of and you have to give acknowledgement of. He's doing what he said he would do. And he's doing it in a way that he doesn't have to shine the light on himself. He doesn't have to be at every sporting event. He doesn't have to name things after him. He doesn't have to argue and tell people that he deserves reparations. He is the embodiment of Christian love. Love is patient. Love is kind. It does not envy. It does not boast. It is not proud. It does not dishonor others. It is not self-seeking. It is not easily angered. It keeps no record of wrongs. Love does not delight in evil, but rejoices in the truth. It always protects, always trusts, always hopes, always perseveres. I don't care if you're a Muslim. I don't care if you're a Hindu. I don't care if you're a Christian. That is what we all should ascribe to. But as I said this earlier, if we were playing a game, what would Jesus do? Trump would be getting skumped by Mondami. That's a little note from the GED section. It's the D.L. Hughley Show. Now it's time for What You Need to Know with the one and only Sybil Wilkes.
3: It's Sybil Wilkes with What We Need to Know. Civil rights leaders, Attorney Ben Crump, Reverend Al Sharpton, and Democratic Congresswoman Lucy McBath of Georgia joined the parents of Nolan Wells in Atlanta to demand a federal review of his death. The Congressional Black Caucus issued a formal letter giving Attorney General Todd Blanche 7 days to determine whether a federal civil rights investigation is warranted. The 18-year-old student-athlete vanished during a 4th of July boating trip to Horn Island off the coast of Mississippi before his body was recovered days later. Democratic Representative Shamari Figures, who is an African-American, will face Republican State Representative Rhett Marcus in Alabama's redrawn 2nd Congressional District this fall. State lawmakers reshaped the district's boundaries following a Supreme Court decision that weakened key protections under the Voting Rights Act. Both major parties are making the high-stakes race a top priority. I'm Sybil Wilkes. Be informed. Be empowered.
1: Thank you, Sybil. What have you learned is coming up next on the D.L. Hughley Show. So, I don't know Kiki Palmer's boyfriend.
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1: A gynosexual sounds like a gay dinosaur, doesn't it? 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That right there is a difference.
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0: It's the D.L. 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

0: bring back home some more awards and enjoy yourself out there.
1: Yeah, but that's a gospel award, right?
0: Yeah.
1: Oh, okay. Well, yeah. When I'm not, they don't ever invite me to anything like that. That's great.
0: Why that is? Yeah, it's too wild for you anyway.
1: No, yeah, yeah. I don't, you know me. You know me. I'm a mild guy.
0: Well, you know the Holy Grail. They're the freakiest on the mile.
1: Not
0: in Charlotte though.
1: Yeah. No. Cool. I'm sure in Charlotte, but on the next D.L. Hughley Show, the Middleton Man Jamal Kingsley is going to return to expose racism hidden in our everyday lives. Plus, we got another Special K Short Bus Records banger. Have a great, safe weekend. It's the D.L. Hughley Show. See you on the other side. Kyle, my favorite short bus operator. Hit that string. Pull that string. We got to go.
2: Tout, tout.
1: It's the D.L. Hughley Show. See you on the other side.
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6: Joe's Landscaping. This is Joe.
7: I'd like an estimate to install a sprinkler system in the forest.
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7: Oh, no. It is the forest.
6: I don't follow.
7: Well, I'm calling around for estimates to install sprinklers throughout our forests.
6: What?
7: Let me explain. 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We can't get funding if we don't have an estimate, so, you know.
6: Are you serious?
7: Yeah. We're calling it the National Sprinkler System. Isn't that great?
6: You want to know how much a sprinkler system would run you? For the forest?
7: Uh-huh.
6: That doesn't even make sense, sir.
7: Oh, no. Oh, you know what? You're right. Maybe we should just map out Olympic National Forest first.
6: Is this a joke?
7: No. Imagine being able to flip a switch and put a fire out.
6: Flip a switch. You know how much land you're talking about?
7: I know. It seems big, Joe.
6: It ain't seems big.
7: Well, they built that pipeline thing. That's pretty big.
6: No. I'm sorry. I can't help.
7: Wait, Joe.
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0: Good morning. Good morning and welcome to Monday. It is the 17th of August, the year 2026. It's the Rufus Williams Show. I am Rufus Williams and as always thrilled, delighted, and just excited to be here with you. And thank you so much for waking up with Rufus. I think the team is all here. I'm remote and I've got a couple of issues. So if my sound is a little janky, we'll get that worked out in the commercial. But I think the team is all here. Titus, how you doing this morning?
1: I'm doing well. How are you this morning?
0: I'm good. Is my sound janky?
1: No, you sound great.
0: Oh, well, then we'll just leave it right here. And otherwise, I've got a couple issues that I'm just trying to deal with on my end. But so the weekend, how was the weekend in Chicago, Titus?
1: It was great, but it flew by.
0: Flew by. So I am out in Vegas where it is hot as bejesus. I saw the news this morning. Looks like we've got some issues in Indiana that we have to deal with.
1: Yeah, the storms hit Gary and LaPorte County and a lot of Northwest Indiana pretty badly. I know from what I saw from Gary, they were out of power completely in the city. The only thing that was open restaurant-wise was a White Castle, and the line was tremendously long. I think they only had one gas station open at the time. They're starting to open up more stuff, but it looks like they're going to be without power for a little bit longer. So Indiana got pretty hard hit, especially like Munster, Indiana. I believe they said a couple EF tornadoes came down as well. So, yeah, it's pretty bad for our folks across the state.
0: Well, we're wishing them well. Annette, what else is going on in the news as we get into this week? I know that there were a lot of things happening in Washington with looking at Meet the Press yesterday. Todd Blanche was on, and I just look at this guy, and it's just hard to believe anything that he ever says. But is there anything else that's going on that we need to make sure that we cover before we get into what's going to be certainly a topic that I want to get into as it relates to Father Flager this morning?
2: One thing that I noticed that popped up was Trump is now kind of falling out of grace or out of love with South Korea. And so there's some military exercises. I understand that the Pentagon wants to, you know, scale back. And so I'm going to be watching what this conflict is. It's not quite a conflict, but it is some tension right now in conversations right now with South Korea.
0: There is, you know, we're at war and they won't admit it. It's good that so much is being able is able to be done with technology, because otherwise we'd have a lot of lives lost. And, you know, he also mentioned that we control the Strait of Hormuz, which is just obviously not true to anybody who knows anything. So watching what's coming out of this White House is just, it's just unbelievable and frightening and concerning for all of us, because what it does is make us all unsafe no matter where we are. I want to get to one thing that has truly been disturbing for quite a while. And Father Flager, for as long as I can recall, has truly been one who has been in our favor. He has been likely the longest serving priest of any archdiocese consistently in the country. And to think that he has been right there in Auburn Gresham for as many years as he has, really moving along, pulling along, and making a lot work for a lot of people, has just been great. I came to know Father Flager when I was at the school board, really got to know him well. And during that time, we were dealing with issues not much different than what happened in a number of cities across the country over this weekend, which was the issue of gun violence. And at the time, a lot of our children were being killed. Father Flager, certainly being in the neighborhood that he's in, was really out front with talking about the proliferation of guns and the issues of violence in our streets. When I first came to hear of him, it was really around this priest, this white priest down in Auburn Gresham, who was looking to get rid of alcohol billboards and smoking billboards, because knowing those were detrimental to the community and detrimental to the people, he pushed hard to getting those removed, which I thought was, wow, I didn't even know you could do that. But here he was doing it. And so we come to these points, and he has been up, he has been outspoken, he has been clear, and he has been different than what you would expect, I think, of a typical priest. I am not Catholic. I have gone to Catholic. I've gone to every kind of church at different times, but this is just a space where I know the people who are there and the parishioners at St. Sabina love and revere Father Flager, as do most people who really come into contact with him, except those who would be, for whatever reason, perceived to be challenged by him. So these accusations then come up, and these accusations have come up more than one time against Father Flager, and at each point they have been dismissed. Accusations of sexual abuse. And the Catholic Church is clearly one that has been struggling mightily over years for what's happened with priests. And they have put in a sort of, they're put in ways in which they deal with accusations that come up. And in these ways that come up, they immediately, it appears, remove the person of whom the accusations have been leveled and take them out of the parish. That happens each time with Father Flager. And so we find ourselves in this moment where the most recent accusation came against Father Flager. Father Flager was removed while the investigation is going on. By anybody's indication, by anybody's estimation, this is an accuser. And we've talked about this accuser before and the challenges that she has to her reputation. But there's got to be some thoughtfulness about what happens with the person who was accused. And in this case, what happens with Father Flager when there's been, this is not the first time, and there's not been an investigation that has shown that he has done anything, but he has still not been returned to St. Sabina. This is a problem. And, you know, the problem comes, and I've mentioned this before, because this is one of the places that Dr. King talked about. And I've mentioned it in the context of the March on Washington, because it was the rabbi who spoke before Dr. King when asked about all the issues around the Holocaust and how he felt about that. What he said was the thing that concerned him more than the racism was the silence. The people who were out there knowing what had gone on, knowing what was going on, and their inability to deal with it. The silence was most troubling. Father Flager has support. Father Flager has friends. Father Flager has parishioners. Father Flager has a lot of support. And the last thing that we'll do is to be silent about what has happened to this great man. So today, this morning, I want to elevate Father Flager. And we want to call on Cardinal Blaise Cupich to conclude whatever it is they need to conclude and return him rightfully to St. Sabina. He is needed not only by the parishioners there, by the community there, but Father Flager is needed by the world at large. And it all just emanates from right there at St. Sabina. So joining us this morning at 7:30, John Fountain, who's been with us a number of times, a man who speaks his piece, has written a piece in this, I think it came out in the Sun-Times yesterday, and shared his thoughts on why he stands with Father Flager. And we'll get into that more after 7:30 when John Fountain joins us. There was a rally yesterday, a rally at Holy Name Cathedral. And I learned of it from another good friend who's been with us, Andrew Stroth. Let's take a quick break. When we come back, Andrew will come on. We'll talk about what took place there. And I just encourage, if there are folks who are in support of Father Flager, give us a call. 773-591-1690. When we deal with these issues of those of our community, of which Father Flager very much is, our voices must be heard. If they haven't been heard before, we'll make sure that they're out there this morning. We'll be back right after this.
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2: The inbound Ryan off to a normal start this morning. You're looking at just about 20 minutes from 95th Street to downtown. Outbound things are just fine. As you make your way along the Bishop Ford and Tuskegee Airmen Memorial, things are pretty quiet for now. Turning to DeSable Lakeshore Drive, nothing major happening there. Things are nice and light for now. The Stevens are moving along at a 35-minute trip from I-355 to DeSable Drive 35, traveling out. Eisenhower off to a 45-minute start from Thorndale to the Burn Circle, outbound just 40. And the Kennedy, you're looking at 31 minutes in from O'Hare to downtown. Give yourself just about 26 minutes to the airport. Taking that first look at weather. Right now, we're looking at temperatures starting off earlier this morning in the 60s. The National Weather Service says that we're headed to a daytime high of around 81. Right now, it is 70 at O'Hare, 70 in Jeffrey Manor, and 70 degrees here at the Talk of Chicago. That's a look at traffic and weather now. I'm in Flournoy, 1690 WVON.
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0: Welcome back. Okay, so I gave you bad information. We are still dealing with the impact of whatever the technical issues are that hit our phone lines. Our phone number to call in is 312-705-5850. 312-705-5850. If you want to get into this discussion and show some support for Father Flager, give us a call. Love to hear from you as we await our guests to come on. Father Flager has been clearly one of the most visible religious and community leaders for more than 40 years here in Chicago. These most recent abuse charges still have him out of his parish at this point. These newest allegations I mentioned surfaced back in July when this woman says that he abused her back when she was a minor and a student at St. Sabina some time during the early 1990s. So more than 30 years ago. The Archdiocese says that this conduct occurred, this alleged conduct happened and was reported to law enforcement. As you might know, if you hadn't known by now, Father Flager calls this an absolute lie, categorically false, and is defending himself in whatever ways he's allowed to, given the jurisdiction that he falls under. He has stepped aside from the ministry, living away from the parish, while these allegations are being invested as part of what their child protective procedures are within the Archdiocese. The understanding from what we heard sometime last week indicated that the Archdiocese Independent Review Board was continuing its consideration of the case. It was supposed to meet over the weekend, and the hope was that Father Flager would be reestablished in St. Sabina, but that has, whether they met or not, he has not been placed back in ministry. Publicly, this allegation remains unresolved, and until that process is over, here we are. History matters here. History matters because there's been a continuum of these kinds of accusations, continuum being at least two before, and in each case, it's been determined that that they were unfounded, that there was nothing that was found that would suggest that these allegations are truthful. Father Flager has been truly more than just a Sunday church out in the Auburn Gresham era. He is a nationally recognized, and St. Sabina is a nationally recognized institution. It is at the center of social activism here in the city and certainly on the South Side. Perhaps his most visible public work has been his work against gun violence. For decades, he has organized marches, vigils, protests, public actions, pushing hard against the shootings and killings that have frequently put St. Sabina at the center of the debate over guns and violence. Even parishioners who have been interviewed during this current controversy have pointed to the impact of St. Sabina on the Auburn Gresham community with the anti-violence marches. The ministry of St. Sabina has also emphasized economic opportunity rather than simple charity. The St. Sabina Employment Resource Center was established back before the turn of the century, back in 1998, through a partnership with the church and the government, giving employment assistance, job matching referrals, resume assistance, training, and all for the citizens down in the South Side. This kind of helps explain the unusual nature of Father Flager's relationship with St. Sabina. For generations, he has functioned simultaneously as priest, as activist, as organizer, as advocate, as public spokesman for a community that has often been ignored otherwise by everyone. His activism has traditionally taken him beyond what the boundaries of St. Sabina's parish is. His protest over racism, policing, guns, economic inequality, and social injustice have won him fierce loyalty in parts of our community. And you, as you might imagine, it's also brought forth disputes with political officials and often with leaders in his own archdiocese. So when we think about where we currently are with this, one, yes, if someone is making accusations of the level that they've been made, they deserve a serious and impartial investigation. The history of the Catholic Church in mishandling sexual abuse makes it difficult for them to simply dismiss an allegation, and that's understandable. But then there's the right that Father Flagler has to a fair process. The fact is that the previous allegations against him were investigated and did not produce findings sufficient to keep him from his ministry. That history is relevant and should not be omitted when thinking about where things stand right now. Third is the dispute about the process that the Archdiocese has itself. The supporters at St. Sabina have argued that immediately removing a priest after an allegation effectively punishes him before any evidence is evaluated. A number of the members of the St. Sabina community have signed a letter calling for greater transparency, independent expertise, regular review of the process, and protection of the dignity of both the accusers and of the accused priests. Survivor advocates take essentially the opposite concern seriously. The strong peer support for an accused priest can discourage victims from coming forward, understanding that. But here, the tension that makes Father Flagler's story bigger than just one priest. The question is, how does the church aggressively protect potential victims while also providing genuine due process to an accused priest, particularly when previous allegations against that priest have not been substantiated? History matters, reputation matters, work matters. The fact that these kind of accusations have already been reviewed and dishonored matters. It all matters. And the length of time that this takes, given what's left in the investigation, is of question. So strongly, I suggest here today and consistently that I stand with Father Flagler. Again, we're 312-705-5850. Give us a call. Let's find out from that what else is going on in the news. When we come back, John Fountain will join us. He has authored a piece that indicates a strong stance on where he is as it relates to Father Flagler. But first, Annette, tell us what else is going on in the news.
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0: It's Rufus Williams. 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

0: 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Traffic and weather now.
1: No major changes on the Ryan. You're still looking at that 20-minute trip from 95th Street into downtown. As you make your way along the Bishop 4, we're seeing light traffic right around 111th Street to the Ryan, Tuskegee Airmen Memorial around 107th Street in. As you make your way along DuSable Lakeshore Drive, things are still pretty quiet each way. Along the Stevenson, no major changes. A 35-minute trip still from I-355 to DuSable Drive, outbound 35 as well. The Eisenhower, 55 minutes from Thorndale to the Burns Circle. Give yourself just about 45 on the return. And things are much heavier in both directions along the Kennedy. Just jumped up to 42 minutes in from O'Hare to downtown. A slow-moving 47-minute to the airport. Taking a look at our weather, a mild day today, starting out mild this morning, that is. The National Weather Service says we're headed to a daytime high of around 81, a lot less humid as well. Tonight, temperatures are expected to level off at around 66. Right now, it's a few clouds and 70 right now at O'Hare, 70 in Auburn Gresham, and 70 degrees here at the Talk of Chicago. That's a look at traffic and weather now. I'm in Effler-Noy on the Talk of Chicago, 1690 WVON.
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0: happy to have my next guest join. He's been with us before. We're always glad to hear from him. It is none other than Professor John Fountain. John, you authored a very powerful piece on Father Flager that I just talked about earlier. But talk about, and I've given, you know, some context to Father Flager, what he's been doing, toiling in the community for the last more than 40 years. But you stepped forward to say you stand with Father Flager. Talk about where you are and what made you write this piece.
1: Good morning, Rufus. That's very easy to talk about with Father Flager. I first encountered Father Flager decades ago as a young reporter at the Chicago Tribune. And I didn't know much about him, except he was, you know, this fiery activist, white Catholic priest on the south side of Chicago, and who seemed to speak truth to power and was fighting with anti-violence campaign, as well as fighting ultimately to remove stores that were selling drug paraphernalia and contributing to the violence and selling liquor and so on. And what I came to see over the years was a very committed individual who was, you know, he walked the walk and he talked the talk. And quite honestly, he became more than a source for stories. He became a friend, and I hold him in the highest esteem in terms of not just a pastor, but as someone who I have seen during, for instance, spending a summer with him, going to every anti-violence march that they do in the community in the Auburn Gresham neighborhood. I've seen him walk up to brothers on the street, some of whom you or I might not speak to. The Father Flager goes up to those brothers and they embrace him. And I think, you know, young folk say, I guess they're still saying that real knows real, and they respect him because they know he is earnest in his concern for the community, in his concern for them. You know, the Bible tells us to take care of the widow, the poor, the orphan. And I'm an old GPK, a grandparents, pastor's kid. I grew up in the Sanctified Church on the grand old best side, west side of Chicago. And so I've seen the church when it has been at its best and most active. But I've also seen the church when it's been kind of at its worst, when it's been disconnected from the community. And when I walk into the faith community of St. Sabina, which is a reflection of its leader, Pastor Michael L. Flager, I see a church that is involved in the community, that believes that the gospel is not just the gospel you preach, but is not just the gospel that you teach, but it is a gospel that you live out daily. And so I see them helping the widow, the poor, and the orphan. And, you know, there is a history. This is apparently the fifth case against Father Flager. And it becomes this story of repetition. Each of those cases has been unfounded. And you know, let me say this, that we must fight for those who have been abused and misused and mistreated. We have to deal with the issue that the Catholic Church has for decades not dealt with this issue of abuse and has indeed shepherded or passed on priests they knew had committed sexual abuse acts. They knew this. This wasn't a case where they did not know. And they pass them on to other parishes. Well-documented case. In fact, the Catholic Archdiocese in Chicago has reportedly paid a couple of $100 million to sexual abuse victims. So we take that seriously. So I want to say that. But the Catholic Church, if it is archdiocese, if it is going to act, to be proactive about these cases, I don't have a problem with that. And I don't think Father Flager does either. I can't speak for him. But if you're going to investigate, and then when you unfound it, then there's this issue of every person in this country under the 14th Amendment is guaranteed due process. And so we're asking for, and I'm asking as a writer, as a commentator, for a fair, equitable process in this case. And let's not bury our heads in the sand. We know that Father Flagler has a lot of enemies in Chicago. And I suspect, and this is not just a suspicion, I would almost bet my soul that some of those enemies are within the church, who would rather see him go away and stop speaking truth to power. It was interesting that a week before these allegations came out, and Father Flagler was once again asked by Cardinal Supich to not go to remove himself from the church. There was a powerful 4th of July sermon that Pastor Flagler preached, in which he washed the feet of people who have been, there have been genocide committed against, who have been essentially shunned by the government in this America that I love, but that has yet to live up to its creed, to its promise of liberty and justice for all. And it was a very powerful sermon in which he called America and our society to take care of the least of these, and they called them out in their hypocrisy. I'm not a rocket scientist, but you know,
2: feels like some threads can be connected somehow.
1: In the words of Keith Sweat, something just ain't right. and so I'll be honest with you. My letter began as a personal letter to Father Flagler, to encourage him to hold his head up, to stay the course, and to continue to trust God. But it's also a call for others who know this man, to stand with him. Sure, the Catholic Archdiocese, do your thing, do your investigation. But my understanding is that investigation, they've asked a lot of questions, and there are inconsistencies, and it appears that this is probably going to be unfounded too, and they've already made that decision. Why keep this shepherd away from his organization that he is, and away from the city of Chicago? We need Father Flagler's voice. We need him to continue to speak truth to power.
0: We need him more now than we have ever before, because we need him now. Yes. And at each point that he stood forward have been the points in which this is a voice, this is a man, this is a presence, for all the reasons that you pointed out here and point out in your letter to him, John, that we really need to hear his voice. Let's take a quick break. I've got Senator Jackie Collins on, one of his parishioners, who also wants to get into the conversation. We're talking with John Fountain. He's authored an open letter to Father Flagler. John, where can people read your letter?
1: They can simply go to my Substack, just John Fountain on Substack. 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If they do a Google search, it'll come up, or they can go to johnwfountain.com and get the link. But I'm Googleable. I'm out there.
0: You very much are. He's there. When you get it, read it. Read it a few times. Share it. Yes. And then we'll stand outside and yell to the hills, because they need to hear that we certainly stand with this great man. We'll be back more with John Fountain, and we'll continue to take your calls. 312-705-5850. Right after this.
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12: We're seeing some activity along the inbound side of the Bishop Ford. We're seeing some traffic right around 111th Street, then slow to the Ryan. Your complete travel time from I-80-94 to the Ryan will take you just about 17 minutes. Also, a 17-minute trip along Tuskegee Airmen Memorial with your slowdown happening right there at Halsted. Once arriving at the Ryan, give yourself another 25 minutes from 95th Street into downtown. DuSable Lakeshore Drive, not too bad. That trip from 67th Street to Jackson, still moving along at the posted speed. But we are seeing a few brake lights right around Soldier Field to Monroe, mainly stoplight delays there. As you make your way along the Stevenson, just bumped up to a 40-minute trip from I-355 to DuSable Drive 40, traveling out. The Eisenhower, 55 minutes still. From Thorndale to the Burns Circle, give yourself 45 minutes traveling out. And things have bumped up on the Kennedy in both directions. We're now looking at 46 minutes in from O'Hare to downtown. Getting to the airport, a slow-moving 45-minute trip. Taking a look at our weather, clear skies, less humid today. The National Weather Service says we're headed near 80. 77 is our official high, 66 our official low. But right now, we're seeing a few clouds, but bright skies. And 70 at Midway is 70 in Auburn Gresham and 70 degrees here at the Talk of Chicago. That's a look at traffic and weather now. I'm Annette Flournoy on the Talk of Chicago, 1690 WVON.
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0: Welcome back. I come to you this morning from beautiful Las Vegas, Nevada, where it's 2 hours earlier than it is back there. That's kind of why you see the background different than John's background as you're looking at this. But let me remind you all, this August, Bond TV invites you to feed your mind, renew your spirit, and challenge your perspective. Watch Bound and Woven with yours truly, Rufus Williams, Serenity, Strength, and Style with Sylvia Ewing and friends, and two powerful documentaries, Wronged, The Maurice Carter Story, and Behind Our Walls, exploring justice, resilience, and the power of second chances. 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Bond TV, for the culture, by the culture. Check it out. Really, really good stuff there. We're talking this morning with, he's a man, many, many, many talents, but in this case, he's the author and the good friend of Father Flager about his peace and just his spirit as to why he and why I stand with Father Flager. Congresswoman Jackie Collins is on the line. Congresswoman, good morning and welcome back at WVON. What's on your mind this morning? Jackie.
1: State Senator Jackie Collins, not Congresswoman, but thanks for the elevation.
0: Well, you know, I just good keep morning. Elevating you. I have to elevate you there.
1: Okay, well, thank you. So let me, I want to thank you, Rufus, for allowing us to pierce the silence and voice our support for Father Flager. For me, it is painful to witness the character assassination of this man I have had the honor of serving with and calling my pastor for over 41 years. So I would like to share some facts I hope that would help to expose the injustice and the virulent nature of this false accusation and then attest to Father Flager's innocence and speak to his quality of his fidelity, his honesty, his decency, and his virtue. As a state senator, I led the fight in the Illinois General Assembly to protect children and hold sexual predators accountable for their crimes. So back in 2003, I successfully sponsored Senate Bill 1035. So what that did was it extended the statute of limitations on the criminal and civil proceedings for sexual assault crimes committed against persons under the age of 18. Let me just say, my strongest support for this legislation was from Father Flager. It was a hard-fought battle, won with the support of Flager, Father Flager, and various groups, mainly victims of sexual abuse, who came to me and shared their experiences. You know, Father Flager immediately recognized the importance of protecting the integrity, the safety, and the physical and the psychological well-being of our children. Ironically, my strongest pushback and opposition came from the Catholic Conference of Illinois. It is unfortunate now that after decades and decades of this church's dereliction of duty in protecting its children, the church has initiated a process that I feel allows falsehoods and lies to be easily weaponized by Father Flager's haters. So I contend, like John has already expressed, that I contend that these occurring false accusations and the continuation of the character assassination against Father Flager is in retaliation for his political statements and unwavering advocacy and public commitment to the empowerment of the Black community. He's spoken up against the racism, not only in society, but in the Catholic Church itself. So, of course, he has enemies. When he

0: not just us, but there are a number of people, in spite of all these other things, that truly stand with him in the work that he's.
1: Are you talking to me or John?
0: Well, I'll speak to both of you. Why don't you go first, Senator, since you're on the line?
1: I think we will continue to raise our voices and to speak to his innocence. We need to restore his good name, his dignity, and his decency. We will take on, we'll take to the streets to march and do whatever is necessary to get our narrative out, to counter the character assassination in the media, and not give the victory to his haters.
2: I agree. I am complete agreement. And, you know, what is disturbing for me to some degree is, you know, all of us who live long enough in this thing called life have had situations where we have felt abandoned or betrayed, or in those silent moments when we don't have seemingly anyone standing with us. I remember, you know, not to get scriptural, just to get scriptural, when Jesus prayed in the Garden of Gethsemane, he asked his disciples, "Can y'all just pray with me? Can you just stay awake with me?" And, you know, there comes a time where you need to be surrounded by people who support you, who love you. And my prayer and my hope, and I said this in my column, is that I pray that Father Flager can hear the chorus of voices, both present and in the past, that are praying for him, that are believing in him, that have always believed in him and know that this is a lie. I also wonder what would happen if Saint Sabina withheld his tithes from the Catholic Church. Mm. I wonder what would happen if Saint Sabina, instead of having service on Sunday, would go out to the Archdiocese downtown or to Holy Name Cathedral and say, "We won't go back until you send our pastor home." You know, it is upsetting to know that, to see that a man could give his whole life. We know Father Flager. He has labored among us. He has done everything to empower our community at a time when our community has at times been rejected and abandoned by government, rejected and abandoned by the Catholic Church. I happen to be a graduate of Providence St. Mel. I was supposed to be the last class, part of the last class at Providence St. Mel in 1978. When the Catholic Church decided it would withdraw its support from Providence St. Mel, a school on the west side of Chicago that was an opportunity, an alternative to some schools that were failing in our community. And so they didn't care. They didn't, quite frankly, give a damn about us. And thank God for a guy named a man named Paul Adams who did. And the school continues to flourish. So, you know, I know that there are people who stand with Father Flager. Three of them are here: you, I, and the senator. And I think that there should be more. There should be an ocean of people standing and speaking in the way that he would speak and has spoken for them to stand up for this man. The last thing I will say is that the problem with a lie is that we can get to the truth, and the truth will stand against any lie. But everyone in journalism, we know we print sometimes clarifications or corrections. The problem is everyone who saw the what was wrong doesn't necessarily see the clarification, doesn't see the correction. And so long after the lie, there is this residue. So there is, to some degree, this irreparable harm that is done to this man's name and character. And I just pray that God lifts him up and that we support him and lift him up and stand with him at this hour.
0: Well, we're singing from the hills. We love you, Father Flager. We stand with you. John Fountain, thank you so much. Senator Collins, thank you so much. And everyone else, whether you're calling in or just praying and thinking about it, thank you all. We stand with you, Father Flager. Thank you both for being with me this morning. I appreciate you.
2: My pleasure.
1: Thank you for the opportunity. Indeed.
0: I hate that we had to have it. Let's do this. Let's find out from Annette what's going on in the headlines and what's in Black Information News. Got more for you on the other side. Thanks again, John. Appreciate you.
2: Thank you. Have a good day.
0: You too.

0: Breezy and warm today with a high near 80 on this Monday, August 17th, 2026. I'm Annette Vernoy, into the headlines. The public is invited today to weigh in on the search for a new Chicago police superintendent. The first of five listening sessions starts tonight at Malcolm X College. Several South Suburban mayors and community leaders are calling for federal aid for storm damage. Indiana is receiving federal assistance while Illinois is still waiting through the process. National news from the Black Information Network is next on The Voice of a Nation and The Talk of Chicago, 1690 AM, WVON, Berwyn, Chicago. It's 8:05.
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2: Kentucky Governor Andy Beshear said he's not received a response from Senator Mitch McConnell regarding concerns about the senator's health on CBS's Face the Nation.
3: All he needs to do is call into this show for 2 minutes or Fox News for 2 minutes or do a video for 2 minutes to the people he's supposed to serve. But you know what? He absolutely refuses to do it.
2: Beshear also urged Senate leaders to ensure members are capable of serving as McConnell continues recovery at home after a recent stay in rehab. A federal judge has cleared the way for the Trump administration to end deportation protections for Somali nationals. The ruling could affect nearly 1,100 people, as the administration argues conditions in Somalia have improved, while advocates contend the country remains in a humanitarian crisis. And former Super Bowl MVP Von Miller is heading home to Texas. The veteran pass rusher has signed a one-year deal with the Dallas Cowboys after recording 9 sacks with Washington last season. Get VIA News Now on demand 24/7 on the iHeartRadio app. Here's Terry McCready.
4: Black and Latino voters heading to the front of the line for choosing the party's next national leader. Now that the Democratic National Committee has selected South Carolina to lead its presidential primaries, the party approving a list of 6 states to lead its early presidential contests after holding discussions over the weekend in Texas. South Carolina will hold the first primary on January 22nd, followed by Nevada, New Hampshire, New Mexico, Michigan, and Virginia, all in February. Maryland's Black Governor Wes Moore is pretty ticked off over President Trump's reaction to reported conditions on the USS Abraham Lincoln.
5: I mean, not only are these conditions and the reports of the conditions heartbreaking, the response of the President of the United States pisses me off. And it should piss all of us off. I would have hoped that since he's never been forward deployed, since he's never put on the uniform and sacrifice for this country, that he would have more compassion for the people who are willing to, that he would have more compassion for their family members who are willing to offer their loved ones to this country because they love this country so much.
4: More on CNN. Last week, Trump disagreed with the idea that family members of sailors and troops aboard the USS Abraham Lincoln were worried about the status of the aircraft carrier. He went on to confirm that the U.S. was moving the USS George Washington to the Middle East to replace it. Senator Bill Cassidy is taking aim at Trump's executive order focused on childhood vaccine schedules. The Louisiana Republican telling ABC's This Week the action is a stupid thing to do.
6: Now, this is going to drive up the cost of your life, inconvenience you tremendously, and your child's getting 6 jabs, not 2.
4: Trump said the order would split the childhood MMR vaccine for measles, mumps, and rubella into 3 shots. The order would also push for all childhood immunizations to be administered at separate medical visits. Just days ago, Cassidy said he was confident about the new Black CDC director, Dr. Erica Schwartz, prioritizing science and integrity in her new role.
7: Dr. Schwartz, if confirmed, Will you commit that you will report to Congress if you receive directives from Secretary Kennedy or any other individual in the Trump administration to implement policies that are unscientific and could harm the health and well-being of the American people?
8: Senator, I do not believe that the president or the secretary would ever do what you just mentioned.
7: Really?
4: Schwartz, appearing before the Senate Health, Education, Labor, and Pensions Committee last month, Health and Human Services Secretary Robert F. Kennedy Jr. has aggressively worked to alter the nation's vaccine policy. Stay informed, stay connected, and subscribe. Follow BIN News this hour wherever you get your podcasts. I'm Terry McCready for the Black Information Network.
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0: As you make your way along the Bishop Ford, you're still looking at about a 17-minute trip in from I-80-94 to the Ryan. Slow right around 111th Street. The Tuskegee Airmen Memorial, you'll hit the brakes right around 107th Street, then slow in a 17-minute trip in from I-80. Once arriving at the Ryan, still another 25 minutes from 95th Street into downtown. DuSable Lakeshore Drive, a 16-minute trip from 67th Street to Jackson. Still some brake lights approaching Soldier Field and slow to Monroe. Hollywood to Monroe, 16 minutes as well. No major changes on the Stevenson, just about 40 still from I-355 to DuSable Drive, 40 traveling out. Give yourself 55 minutes along the Eisenhower from Thorndale to the Burn Circle. That outbound trip will take you just about 50 minutes. And we're seeing an up and down situation along the Kennedy in both directions. You're downed 39 minutes from O'Hare to downtown. Give yourself 42 to the airport. Taking a look at our weather, clear skies. The National Weather Service says we're headed to a daytime high near 80. 77 is the official high, 66 the official low. Right now, no major changes, still looking at just about 70 degrees at O'Hare. It's now 71 in Auburn Gresham and 71 degrees here at the Talk of Chicago. That's a look at traffic and weather now. I'm in Flournoy on the Talk of Chicago, 1690 WVON.
17: Summer's clocking out and school is clocking in. 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

0: you know, we've got so much to cover, and you just heard the promo. A week from today will be the first day of school for Chicago Public School students. On Wednesday, we'll have a conversation a lot about this whole issue of governance of Chicago Public Schools. All of the hosts will kick in as we get everyone ready for the school board election that's happening in November, starting right here. Obviously, we've had a number of conversations with the CEO of Chicago Public Schools, a conversation with others around it. Becky Vivi from Chalkbeat will join me, and we'll just walk through a number of the things related to our schools, the governance, the status, why you should care, and such related to that. So be sure to tune in on Wednesday as Becky Vivi and I, and perhaps others of the Chalkbeat staff, will join us for that conversation. And love to hear from you as well. Continuing our previous conversation about Father Flager, which we can't say enough about what needs to occur and the support that we have for this man. But joining as well on the line is Pam Bosley. Pam, good morning and welcome to WVON. What's on your mind this morning?
1: We lost her.
0: We lost Pam Bosley. I hate that we lost Pam Bosley. Pam Bosley is a parishioner at St. Sabina, part of the group of women who unfortunately put together an organization called Purpose Over Pain. These are mothers who lost their children to gun violence, and would have loved to have heard her comments, as I know some of the sisters who are involved there, as do you. Annette Nance Holt is also one who lost her son, and through the work there at St. Sabina, along with Father Flager, really key in and carry on the efforts that are taking place there. I am right up against a break. I do have another on the good parts of back to school, an interview that I did last week or the week before that I want to share with you, because the timing is now. So let's take a quick break, and we'll pick that up when we come back right after this.
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9: No major changes. You're still looking at about a 25-minute trip along the Ryan from 95th Street into downtown. Getting to the Ryan along the Bishop Ford, still 17 minutes. 17 minutes along Tuskegee Airmen Memorial as well. DuSable Lakeshore Drive bumped up to 17 minutes from 67th Street to Jackson, still slow. Pretty much from Soldier Field to Monroe. Hollywood to Monroe, 17 minutes as well. No major changes on the Stevenson. Still that 40-minute trip in from I-355 to DuSable Drive 40 traveling out. The Eisenhower now just shy of an hour. Thorndale to the Burn Circle, outbound still just about 50 minutes. And no major changes on the Kennedy this time. We're looking at 39 minutes still. In from O'Hare to downtown, just about a 40-minute trip to the airport. Taking a look at our weather, clear skies. The National Weather Service says less humid as temperatures climb near 80. Right now we're up to 72 at Midway. It's 72 in Garfield Park and 72 degrees here at the Talk of Chicago. That's a look at traffic and weather now. I'm Annette Flournoy on the Talk of Chicago. 1690 WVON.
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0: Welcome back. I called for her a little while ago, and she's back on the line. Pam Bosley, good morning, and welcome to WVON. What's on your mind this morning?
1: Yes, thank you, Rufus. I appreciate you letting me speak today. I had an opportunity to meet Father Mike, unfortunately, in April 4th, after my son, Terrell, in 2006, was shot and killed on the grounds of a church. I'm a PK kid, and when I met Father Mike, he took my husband, myself, into his arms, and he, you know, kind of taught us the things to do as far as helping other surviving families like myself. I started Purpose Over Pain, which is a group of parents with children lives was taken by gun violence. And Father Mike, what he did was he worked with these parents with unsolved cases, supporting funeral arrangements, and, you know, just giving us hugs, loves, prayers, and everything. And it breaks my heart to see how he's being treated. He's my friend now, my husband and I, and we've been with him over 20 years. So this accusation is not about the accusation being canceled over 3 weeks ago. And it's not about the accusation. I think it's about power and control with the archdiocese, and it's frustrating to see him suffer and go through what he's going through when he has given so much. And like I heard John say earlier that he gives to so many people, and he's still actually still trying to give. I just recently we had a parent who need to bury their child. They reached out to Father Mike, and he forwarded the email to me, and I'm like, he's still trying to, because that's his heart, help other people. And it breaks my heart that he's being treated wrong, and, you know, it's been years since he's been given, and it breaks my heart to see him suffer. And my husband, Tom, sitting with me, too, he wants to speak.
2: Hey, good morning, Rufus. And, you know, as the director of the Violence Intervention Program at St. Sabina, I get to work with Father Mike, you know, firsthand every day. And to see him go through this is terrible. He has helped so many justice-involved young black men and women. And they ask me every day, you know, what's going on with Father Mike? And I say, well, he's just going through a situation right now, but it's terrible that his reputation is being tarnished because he has helped so many individuals formerly incarcerated, those who have, again, been impacted by the criminal background system, and he has helped those young brothers and sisters get back on their feet, have successful careers now. To see him going through this and his reputation being tarnished is just, it's unbearable. But thank you for giving us this platform so that we can show our support for Father Mike.
1: Can I just say this one part, too? Purpose Over Pain, we got over 500 parents in our parent group, and just actually, they've been, you know, they lost their child to violence. Then it's Father Mike has said support piece for us. So now they feel like they're losing another piece, and they're hurting. So we definitely need Father Mike back in our circle with us. And then actually not only that, my son Trey, my younger son, he met Father Mike when he was about 9 years old. So he's a mentor to my son Trey too, who's outspoken, a voice in the community. And he's a mentor to a lot of young men and ladies. And, you know, so just we just need him back.
0: You know, I know that when my show was from 6 to 9, Father Flerger would listen in for that first hour, then he'd get to work after that. Given where he is now, I hope that he has an opportunity to hear you all's voices as you spoke so eloquently about the work that you do and the work that he helped bring forth when you were in a state that most people can't even imagine and should not have to imagine, because each time I talk to you, my heart just breaks for what you've had to endure. But what you are doing on the other side of that is so helpful. And the fact that Father Flerger is making that possible really helps us know why we really need to have him here. Can you talk to us for a moment about how this impacts your faith when we watch something like the Archdiocese do what they're doing to a man who is doing so much for all the rest of us? How are you maintaining?
1: I'm switching phones. You know what? It's shaking because actually, August, when we thought August 10th this was going to be over, Of course, we was praying. I'm a PK kid, and, you know, I was praying and believing God that it was going to happen. Then I was like, God moved it to another date. So then this Saturday, you know, I was like, oh, I'll be at church Sunday. It's going to happen. And it shakens your faith when this happens. So my faith is shaken, but I'm still believing at the end of the day because I'm like I said, I was raised in church. I'm a Christian, and I know that sometimes our time is not God's time. So it's my faith is the faith in Archdiocese is gone. I don't trust what they say, even for the August 24th date. I don't trust nothing they say because of the fact they've been saying, giving us these dates and, you know, meeting with us and saying they're going to do things, and it's not happening. I think personally trying to push them out, but we got to stand with them because he, you know, this is his life. This is the service that he provided to our community and to just to us. So, I just, you know, it's hurtful and it's torture to him, and not just him, but those that love him, that's with him.
0: Yeah, I got an email banner about a rally that was to take place yesterday morning at 9 o'clock down in the Holy Name Cathedral. Do you know if that happened? Were you guys involved at all in that?
1: Yes, it did happen. We was there, actually. Instead of going to the sanctuary of the church, some of the leaderships went to downtown, and we stood together and spoke on his behalf. Yes, so it did happen, and it's more coming this week because we've been silent, and we're not going to be silent no more. We thought that if we just, you know, kind of stand back some, things was going to change. But we see no matter how you do it, it's not going to change. So this week is going to be action.
0: You know, there's a feel and a rumble, and this show is happening. We're having this conversation just because, for me, it feels like this brother's been silenced, and he shouldn't be, because we have to have his voice. And so he needs to know, and the world needs to know that we stand with him. At the same time, I learned that John Fountain has put out his letter, his open letter to Father Flager, and you all are organizing as well down at Holy Name Cathedral. These things, there is no, as you know, there are no coincidences. All these things are coming together because there needs to be this groundswell of support, and the Cardinal needs to hear us. He needs to know that this is has a negative impact on what we're all trying to do, and a negative impact, quite frankly, on society. So I'm so appreciative to you all for what you're doing. Tom, let me ask you quickly, because so often we hear from mothers in these situations, but not always from fathers. I did have a chance a couple of weeks ago to talk to Ahmaud Arbery's dad. And he wrote a book titled Where's Daddy? Because you do stand in the gap when these things happen. So I just wanted to again acknowledge you and thank you for all the stuff, all the work that you're doing to try and help move society along in the face of the great loss that you've experienced.
2: Well, first of all, I appreciate that. And a lot of times, a lot of fathers, what we do is we do things behind the scenes to make sure that the family continues to function in a positive manner. We don't really look for, you know, to be out front in that regard, as long as we're taking care of the business on the behind the scenes, so that, again, organizations like Purpose Over Pain, and then, again, my son, he's a national activist now, and I try to make sure that everybody else is taken care of, but I do appreciate the fact that that you recognize that. Thank you so much.
0: No, thank you, and thank you both for calling in and sharing your thoughts. We stand strong with this man, and let's just continue to do so. We appreciate you.
1: Thank you. And, you know, I just want to end saying that for me, I think this is racism, because he stands with the black church, and the St. Sabine is one of the biggest black church, might be the biggest black church in Chicago. So he stands with, I think that it's racism, is showing, demonstrating racism and injustice. So I appreciate you talking to us, Rufus, and we will be moving this week, and I'm hoping that people listening to WVON, you know, please call St. Sabina at 773-483-4300 and find out what we're doing this week and stand with us, because we in this together.
0: Thank you both so much.
1: Thank you.
0: Let's take a quick break. Appreciate you. Find out from Annette what's going on in the news. When we come back, You know, there's a big thing happening down in Lawndale. I've got some guests on to talk about it. We'll be back right after this.
3: Clear skies, less humid. Temperatures climbing near 80 today. Good morning. I'm Anna Flournoy, and here's what's happening. Yesterday, a group of St. Sabina parishioners held a rally outside Holy Name Cathedral to show their support for Father Michael Flager and call for the Archdiocese of Chicago to restore his ministry. In an exclusive interview this morning, State Senator Jackie Collins tells WVON's Rufus Williams that Father Flager has been fighting for children for more than 40 years and calls what's happening to him a character assassination.
4: Back in 2003, I successfully sponsored Senate Bill 1035. So what that did was it extended the statute of limitations on the criminal and civil proceedings for sexual assault crimes committed against persons under the age of 18. Let me just say, my strongest support for this legislation was from Father Flager. It was a hard-fought battle, one with the support of Flager, Father Flager, and various groups, mainly victims of sexual abuse. You know, Father Flager immediately recognized the importance of protecting the integrity, the safety, and the physical and the psychological well-being of our children.
3: Last month, a woman says she was abused 30 years ago while a student at St. Sabina. Cardinal Blaise Schubitz has forced Flager to step down while they investigate. Father Flager calls the allegations an absolute lie, and all previous allegations have been determined to be unfounded. Well, several South Suburban mayors and community leaders are calling for federal aid for storm damage. Indiana is receiving federal assistance while Illinois is still waiting through the process. Perry Williams has more.
5: Lansing Mayor Brian Hardy describes the destruction in his community.
6: I don't care what block you go down, you're going to see destruction. You're going to see trees and homes, uprooted trees, sidewalks, streets, curbs, infrastructure that's damaged.
5: Mayor Hardy added that his city is still recovering from a July tornado before the latest storms hit. Meanwhile, Flossmoor Mayor Michelle Nelson says a recovery is slow and help is much needed from the federal government. I'm Perry Williams.
3: And the public is invited to weigh in on the search for a new Chicago police superintendent. The Community Commission for Public Safety is holding their first of five listening sessions. It starts at 6 tonight at Malcolm X College. The commission has until November 12 to hand over its list of finalists to Mayor Brandon Johnson. Larry Snelling retired last month after a stellar career in Chicago law enforcement of more than three decades. Fred Waller is serving as interim. Well, that's a look at our news now. On 1690 WVON, traffic and weather up next. WVON News Time, 8:35.
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3: The inbound Bishop 4 moving freely until you hit the Stony Island Theater, then stop and go to the Ryan. Tuskegee Air Memorial moving well into 103rd Street, then heavy to the Ryan. Once arriving at the Ryan, you'll need another 22 minutes from 95th Street into downtown. DuSable Lakeshore Drive, still that 16-minute trip northbound from 67th Street to Jackson, 17 from Hollywood to Monroe. No changes along the Stevenson. Give yourself 40 minutes in from I-355 to DuSable Drive, 40 traveling out. The Eisenhower, still just shy of an hour from Thorndale to the Burns Circle. That outbound trip will take you just about 50 minutes. And a slight improvement in both directions on the Kennedy. Now 38 minutes in from O'Hare to downtown, getting to the airport, a 37-minute trip. Taking a look at our weather, bright skies, less humid. The National Weather Service says we're headed near 80 today. 77 is our official high, 66 our official low. Temperatures are creeping up through the 70s. We're up to 73 at Midway. It's 73 at Rainbow Beach and 73 degrees here at the Talk of Chicago. That's a look at traffic and weather now. I'm Annette Flournoy on the Talk of Chicago, 1690 WVON.
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Yes. Travel my way, take the highway, that's the best. 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

0: folks, and that is why Titus is the man. He comes up with the right things at the right time for the right reasons. We have joining us this morning two wonderful young men who are getting some things done on this Route 66 festival happening on this coming Sunday down Route 66 in North Lawndale. Joining us this morning, Eric Lindsay, Reginald Ponder. Welcome back to WVON.
1: Thank you, Rufus. Thank you.
2: Thank you. Hey, welcome. We got from Chicago to L.A.
1: Yes, yes.
0: And it winds because I was on I-55 going down to St. Louis, and a part of that is Route 66. But let's talk about that. You guys have the Route 66 Festival happening this Sunday, and this is not circumstance. You guys do this often. Tell us what the Route 66 Festival is.
1: I'll let Reggie lead in because he's been involved with it longer than I have. So Reggie, the floor is yours.
2: Rufus, this festival was started by Drew Goldsmith, and got to give him a lot of credit for the vision to do something in our community that showcases the Route 66, but also showcases the North Lawndale area. A lot of times we get maligned as, you know, oh man, I don't want to go into that neighborhood, I don't want to do that. And Drew wanted to bring a wholesome family event to our community, and it started off with the Chicago Historic Route 66 Classic Car Show. We are now in our 13th year, and it has evolved in its second year to the Lawndale Route 66 Festival. And like I said, from Chicago to L.A., hey, hey, hey.
0: You know, there is a big recognition of Route 66 throughout the country this year. Is this a special year for Route 66? Is there something going on beyond what you all are doing just there in Lawndale?
1: Yes. It's the centennial celebration of Route 66. They've themed it from pier to pier, the pier in California up to Navy Pier here in Chicago. They had a caravan come from California that stopped in North Lawndale about 2 weeks ago. And we welcomed about 15 cars as they made that last trek to Navy Pier. They stopped, they fellowshiped with the residents of North Lawndale, our older person, our state Senator Collins, and a lot of representatives from different organizations. So that got us ignited to leading up to August 23rd, Rufus.
0: I will tell you, when Titus played the song and I listened to it, I recall the thrill that I had as a child growing up there in Lawndale and going down to Ogden Avenue and appreciating that this song is about a street that's right here in our community. But as you just mentioned, from peer to peer, it wasn't just my feeling. This is a feeling that happens all across the country. But you all have been doing this for the last 13 years. Talk about what you're doing on Sunday. Talk about what's happening. What's the event that you've got going on in the Route 66 Festival, and what can people come out and experience?
2: There will be a lot to do. And when I say a lot to do, it has evolved from just a mere car show to a festival. And so we have the car show and bike show, which means we are still looking for, and people can still participate and bring their cars and bikes, and when I say bikes, motorcycles, to show them off. And there's a contest where we give out awards, but it's really not about the awards as much as it's about people being able to see some of these classic cars and actually some of the new cars as well, because we got the little souped up cars and all of that. So people can come in and do that. We also have the Firehouse Block Party. They will have a lot of hip hop and some rappers out there, and it's all clean. So people are like, I don't want to hear that. No, come on out there and get your groove on. We have a Boxing Out Negativity, which will actually have some sanctioned boxing matches out on Ogden. Also, we will have Live at Principal Barber's, which will have some live jazz. the Young Doctors Club. They'll have a lot of stuff out there, from skating, line dancing, things of that nature. And then we'll have Sunday on the Boulevard, and they come out, and they come out strong. They'll have a zip line and things of that nature. And then Broken Arrow Horseback Riding Club. They will actually let you get on some horses, and we'll be teaching some lessons. And then finally, I'll just mention that we'll have the American Red Cross, and this is not finally, this is actually most importantly, probably, the American Red Cross Great Lawndale Blood Drive. Sickle cell anemia is something particular to our community, so we are absolutely hoping that people will come out and donate blood, because we are the ones who can help those with sickle cell anemia. And it all starts off in the morning with a church service, the One Lawndale Unity Church Service, which starts at 10 o'clock. The festival and festivities after that start around 12 o'clock, and it goes until 5, 6 o'clock in the evening, and there's just a lot to do. I couldn't even get it all in. We'll have food, Jesse White tumblers, dancing, musical acts, all that stuff. Just come on out and get your kicks on Route 66.
1: And what Reggie couldn't get, I'll try to fill in the gap real quick, Rufus. This year, we're going to have the Illinois Tollway. They have a program called Kid Identification. They're going to come out. They will take children's pictures, putting on the ID and their fingerprint. And this is the first time we have this collaboration, and really looking forward to it, because I can also see where kids be able to have their own ID. And then as they get older, they get their driver's license. And when they get their driver's license, they can get their voter's registration taken care of as well. Last year for our blood drive, there were 75 units donated, and this year we're trying to get it up to 125 or 150. And the last but not least, Reggie mentioned about the boxing. It's called One Lawndale Boxing. They're going to have representatives from different cities from the Midwest, from Detroit, Minneapolis, Milwaukee, cities in Iowa, and there will have. It's a sanctioned boxing tournament right there on Ogden Avenue, and they'll have over 20 bouts, and that's from about 4 o'clock to 7 o'clock.
0: Look, sounds like Lawndale is the place to be this coming Sunday from 10 till 7, all day long, a lot of things going on. Let's take a quick break. We're talking here this morning with Reginald Ponder, Eric Lindsay, about the Route 66 Festival taking place on August 23rd, right down here in Lawndale. We'll be back more with them and wrap up the show right after this.
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14: New this traffic break, traffic pouring in into the Ryan along the Bishop Ford and Tuskegee Airmen Memorial has bumped up your travel times on the Ryan to 26 minutes from 95th Street into downtown. And as you make your way along the Kennedy, your actual travel times in from O'Hare to downtown, 35 minutes, that outbound trip 38, not too bad. However, the inbound express lanes now are looking at a 41-minute trip right now, solid from Keeler to Division. Taking a look at our weather, turning clear and less humid today. The National Weather Service says we're headed toward a daytime high near 80. Right now, temperatures still right around 73 at Midway. It's 73 at Rainbow Beach and 73 degrees here at the Talk of Chicago. That's a look at traffic and weather now. I'm Annette Fernoy on the Talk of Chicago, 1690 WVON.
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0: us about the temperatures that are expected in Chicago today, getting up into the 70s. I will just tell you, I am out here in Vegas. It is currently 81 degrees, going up to a toasty 103 degrees later today. It's going to be hot out here, folks. That's why I'll be on the red eye tonight. I'll be in the studio tomorrow morning, God willing, and be a lot more comfortable than it is right here. As we get through this, you know, summer is coming to an end. And while it's still here, just know that Metro is just a ride away. Whether you're going downtown or you went down for the Air and Water Show over the weekend, get out to Ravinia, come back down and check out the Jazz Festival later on this summer. Whatever you're doing, you can skip the traffic, skip the parking, grab your tickets on the Venture app. Let Metro get you there comfortably and affordably. From all the things that are taking on in Chicago, whether it's the events of this past weekend, what's coming up for the rest of the summer, or what's coming up throughout the fall, make sure you use Metro and make sure that's a part of your travel plans. With Metro, you drive less and you can do more. Take Metro. Back to my conversation with Reginald Ponder and Eric Lindsay about the Route 66 Festival that's taking place this weekend, this Sunday, down on Route 66. Eric, Reginald, tell us exactly where is this going to be? Exactly where is it people should come to?
1: Yeah, the car show stage starts at 3860 West Ogden, and it goes all the way down to Central Park Avenue on Ogden. So from Central Park to Springfield, excuse me, you'll have all these activities happening there. And I just do want to mention that one of our big sponsors that really helps us out every year, which is the Lawndale Christian Health Center. That is where the American Red Cross blood drive will be taking place. So we really appreciate you taking the time and letting us talk about the festival, because it's for the community and for everyone who loves cars and loves kids. We'll have things for the kids, a lot of things for the kids to do. So it's very family friendly. So there won't be no cruising on Ogden at that time, but the cars will be there.
2: Yeah. And I'd like to give the website, if anyone is interested in being a vendor or registering for the blood drive. The website is www.carsonroute66.com. Carsonroute66.com. And there are tabs there that lead you to register for either one.
0: Fantastic. What does it cost to come down and experience what's taking place this next on Sunday?
2: It's free $99. It's totally free.
1: The only thing, Rufus, is for people who want to be in the car show, there is a fee for that. I think that's $25 for motorcycles and cars. Other than that, it is free $99, and it will be a lot of stuff for people to do. And since you're taking the red eye, we'll see you on Sunday. We'll see you on Sunday right there.
2: Right.
0: Right there on Sunday. Look, let me ask this, because Eric, you are a longtime Lawndale resident, as Reginald is, but you're also an entrepreneur. You've had a couple of businesses. You were an insurance guy, and now you got this other thing. Talk to us about your businesses and what you're doing down there in Lawndale.
2: Yes, I transitioned to, we have an Italian ice business called Lindsay Italian Ice, and I wish I'd been doing it 25 years ago, because it gave us an opportunity to bring a smile to people's faces. But more importantly, Rufus, it gives us an opportunity to expose our youth to entrepreneurship. We collaborate with the mayor's office, and we through their One Summer Chicago program, where we get our summer workers. And all of them are from North Lawndale, and the scenic staff just grow. They're high school and college students from the ages 16 to 24, which is a demographic that everyone is trying to work with now, because that's a demographic where they make that decision of going left or going right. So I'm trying to assist in them choosing the right way to go, and also instilling them some skill sets to where they can open up their own business. You know, I let them know that being a business owner, it is some hard work, but you can be just it's just a lot of ways that you can go as far as opening your own business.
0: Well, Eric, you said you wish you started 25 years ago. I'll tell you, there's an Italian ice place up in Lincoln Park where the line was literally two blocks long when I was home a few days ago. So you're on the right stuff. How do people get to your business? How do they access Lindsay's Italian Ice?
2: Okay. And Lindsay's Italian Ice is, we're 100% mobile business. So you can contact us at 773-234-8111. We do special events. We'll have, we'll be a vendor at the car, at the festival. We've been a vendor at Riot Fest. We chose a few picnic, and we do smaller venues as well. We're a CPS vendor, and we love going into the schools and introducing our students to Italian ice, because a lot of times that's their first time experiencing the taste of Italian ice.
1: Hey, Rufus, if I can just add that it's good, dude. Look. This stuff is good, and he put a smile on my face because I'm asking for it all the time. It is very tasty. It's it's good. That's all I can say, man.
0: Well, part of the problem is really interesting that I'm out here in hot Las Vegas, really in need of some Italian ice. And if I had been back in the studio, you all would have come in and brought some with you. So we have to figure that part out at another point. But Eric, congratulations to you on your business and all that you're doing there.
2: Thank you.
0: Congratulations to you all, to you both, on what you're doing there for the community and for North Lawndale and for the city and being part.

0: you do so magnificently every morning. We appreciate you for all that. Ladies and gentlemen, I ask you, as I always do, if you go through the course of the day, you will come across people who are dealing with things you know absolutely nothing about. Always. Now, finish this at this point. I'm here because on Saturday we celebrated my mother-in-law's 97th birthday. This Francois Morgan, just a wonderful lady, still doing well, and we had a wonderful celebration of her 97 years young. Continued things and many returns of the day to you. And with that, that tell us what's the headline. Take us home.
1: Breezy and warm today with a high near 80. On this Monday, August 17th, 2026, I'm Annette Flournoy in the headlines. This afternoon, former longtime Chief Judge Tim Evans will be sworn in as Illinois' first District Appellate Court judge. The public is invited today to weigh in on the search for a new Chicago Police Superintendent. The first of five listening sessions happens tonight at Malcolm X College. And yesterday, a group of St. Sabina parishioners held a rally outside Holy Name Cathedral to show their support for Father Michael Flager and call for the Archdiocese of Chicago to restore his ministry. National news from the Black Information Network is next on The Voice of a Nation and Talk of Chicago, 1690 AM, WVON, Berwyn, Chicago. It's 9:02.
2: Via News Now. Kentucky Governor Andy Beshear said he's not received a response from Senator Mitch McConnell regarding concerns about the senator's health on CBS's Face the Nation.
3: All he needs to do is call into this show for 2 minutes or Fox News for 2 minutes or do a video for 2 minutes to the people he's supposed to serve. But you know what? He absolutely refuses to do it.
2: Beshear also urged Senate leaders to ensure members are capable of serving as McConnell continues recovery at home after a recent stay in rehab. A federal judge has cleared the way for the Trump administration to end deportation protections for Somali nationals. The ruling could affect nearly 1,100 people, as the administration argues conditions in Somalia have improved, while advocates contend the country remains in a humanitarian crisis. And former Super Bowl MVP Von Miller is heading home to Texas. The veteran pass rusher has signed a one-year deal with the Dallas Cowboys after recording 9 sacks with Washington last season. Get BIA News Now on demand 24/7 on the iHeartRadio app. Here's Terry McCready.
4: Black and Latino voters heading to the front of the line for choosing the party's next national leader. Now that the Democratic National Committee has selected South Carolina to lead its presidential primaries, the party approving a list of 6 states to lead its early presidential contests after holding discussions over the weekend in Texas. South Carolina will hold the first primary on January 22nd, followed by Nevada, New Hampshire, New Mexico, Michigan, and Virginia, all in February. Maryland's Black Governor Wes Moore is pretty ticked off over President Trump's reaction to reported conditions on the USS Abraham Lincoln.
5: I mean, not only are these conditions and the reports of the conditions heartbreaking, the response of the President of the United States pisses me off. And it should piss all of us off. I would have hoped that since he's never been forward deployed, since he's never put on the uniform and sacrifice for this country, that he would have more compassion for the people who are willing to, that he would have more compassion for their family members who are willing to offer their loved ones to this country because they love this country so much.
4: More on CNN. Last week, Trump disagreed with the idea that family members of sailors and troops aboard the USS Abraham Lincoln were worried about the status of the aircraft carrier. He went on to confirm that the U.S. was moving the USS George Washington to the Middle East to replace it. Senator Bill Cassidy is taking aim at Trump's executive order focused on childhood vaccine schedules. The Louisiana Republican telling ABC's This Week the action is a stupid thing to do.
6: Now, this is going to drive up the cost of your life, inconvenience you tremendously, and your child's getting 6 jabs, not 2.
4: Trump said the order would split the childhood MMR vaccine for measles, mumps, and rubella into 3 shots. The order would also push for all childhood immunizations to be administered at separate medical visits. Just days ago, Cassidy said he was confident about the new Black CDC director, Dr. Erica Schwartz, prioritizing science and integrity in her new role.
7: Dr. Schwartz, if confirmed, will you commit? Will you?

0: commit that you will report to Congress if you receive directives from Secretary Kennedy or any other individual in the Trump administration to implement policies that are unscientific and could harm the health and well-being of the American people?
1: Senator, I do not believe that the president or the secretary would ever do what you just mentioned.
0: Really?
2: Schwartz appearing before the Senate Health, Education, Labor and Pensions Committee last month. Health and Human Services Secretary Robert F. Kennedy Jr. has aggressively worked to alter the nation's vaccine policy. 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

0: 5 years ago, on January 13th, 2021, I was given the honor of becoming Speaker of the Illinois House. Not just as a title, not just as a moment, but as a responsibility. This anniversary matters because it represents progress for our state and for generations who were told, not yet, or not you. Being the first Black lawmaker to serve as Speaker is bigger than me. It's about doors opening wider and staying open. Over these 5 years, we face some of the toughest moments in our history. A pandemic, economic uncertainty, attacks on our democracy. And we met them together. We chose collaboration over chaos. We chose people over politics. We chose to keep moving Illinois forward. I'm proud of what we've accomplished, but I'm even more proud of how we've done it. With integrity, with empathy, and with a clear understanding that leadership is about service. This milestone is a moment of reflection, gratitude, and renewed commitment, because the work isn't finished. The mission continues, and the future of Illinois is still being written. Let's keep building together.
1: Why didn't you do more?
0: I take full responsibility for that. We could do better. We will do better.
2: House Speaker Welch takes questions about the Harry Benton sexual harassment controversy. Welch takes full responsibility for not doing more to protect victims, though he says it was a failure of the system.
0: The guiding principle in 2023 was following the wishes of the survivor, and we did that every step of the way. She did not want to file a formal complaint. Every lawyer and advocate that I talk to say we always follow the wishes of the survivor.
2: Welch also apologizes to one victim who says that the speaker made her feel uncomfortable through his social media communication.
0: I felt terrible. I really did. And honestly, I'm going to own that. I regret it. And I want to apologize to her. I sincerely want to apologize to her, because it was never my intent to make her or anyone feel uncomfortable. I certainly have learned a lot from this situation. Certainly have changed already my social media behavior.
2: Check it all out on the WGN Evening News.
3: 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Share with the church. And to be clear, I want to say good morning to Brother Wall, Candy, James, Preston, and all those that will eventually jump in the chat. Be sure to like and share the show. You heard him. That was Speaker of the House Emmanuel Chris Welch. At the onset, in the reflection of 5 years ago, when he became the first Black Speaker of the House here in Illinois, and the work that was on the desk for him to do. And I insisted that I play the second clip because he's in a debacle. And I just find it very interesting. Here's what I'm going to contextualize it to say. Disgrace, State Representative Harry Benton is no longer a part of the House because of the sexual harassment charges that were looming against him and the mounting of evidence that was surely upon the Inspector General's report that was nestled in between the lines. But here's the deal. When I research Speaker of the House Chris Welch, I hear all about what he didn't do to stop the predator and what he could have done in his leadership role. And some of it I accept, but systemically there is some structures that are preventive, and we'll get to that. But then when I researched the disgraced Representative Harry Benton, I don't see a goddamn thing regarding his predatory behavior. So you use your imagination as to what Harry must look like. And I'm just offended by that, because Harry done left him holding the bag of his own making. But yes, he's the speaker. So essentially he's carrying a bag for every member of the house. I get that. But I just found that to be so upsetting, because I'm here to talk about and unpack with you, you know, what I think we're up against. The question of the day, of course, is 9/13. The question of the day is, what is the black community willing to do to support or protect the Speaker Welch? What are you willing to do? And why should we? Or should we? Like I said, historically, he is the first. You heard him be reflective. I've seen his work. I've seen him in action. I've seen him in a lot of different capacities. But yet and still, he holding a bag for Harry. Ain't that about nothing? I mean, literally, go to Facebook and just put in the two of their names. You'll see it yourself. And I just think that is so egregious. In fact, I'm even more offended. And I got a special clip I'm going to play at the 9:30 hour of how the Republicans feel of what should become of the Speaker. The Women Caucus. And we're going to talk about the systems. There's a leadership failure. There's a systemic failure. And then there's a predator running loose that get to go back home with his tail tucked between his legs and his nice house with his wife and his family. That's bull crap. So black community, black Illinoisans, I'm talking to you, because there's something in play, and there's always something in play. Here it is. You have two of the most influential men in Illinois, one that resides on the fifth floor in the city of Chicago, and one that is the most powerful player on the hill adjacent to the governor in Springfield. Make no mistake about it. Whether he did it to himself or so on and so forth, it's done. And last I checked, he wasn't really the predator, but okay, fine. He failed to act. And the fact that I hear the contrition in his voice, I want to know, what did you hear? You know, what did you hear when you just heard the speaker be reflective in this situation? Sexual harassment in the workplace under his watch. Systemically, we're going to talk about the structures of what is his watch, what is his purview. But I want to hear from you. So again, we're still rocking with this new number, 312-705-5850. I'm asking black Illinoisans, what should we do? You know, when it comes to our community, what are you willing to support, and are you willing to protect the speaker? I don't have to make it plain as day. The brother on the fifth floor, if y'all could call him Toby, you would. That's how much whiplashing you have given my mayor, your mayor, Mayor Brandon Johnson. And yet he is one of the most powerful men in Illinois. But he's not alone. Emmanuel Chris Welch, Speaker of the House, is one of the most powerful black men in Illinois. And he is getting ready to fall on a cross, on a shield, for the making of somebody else. I'm amazed at that. Now, could there have been some stronger leadership involved? Absolutely. Are there moments where you've probably fell short? Absolutely. But is that enough to throw away the baby in the bathwater? I can come back with a whole song. And matter of fact, I will. So how I feel about this. I need to hear from you all. Now, I see you all in the chat. But if you know something about the disgrace, State Representative Harry Benton and what he likes to do, he likes to prey on young girls, young staffers. Right. In fact, it's a growing culture across the country. You're not alone here in Illinois. But here it is. It's a black man on watch. Now, his predecessor, 40 plus year predecessor, had the same issue. Go figure. Same issue. I'm just asking you all, what do you gain to lose? And some of you all, from a nuanced standpoint, may not even understand. You think it's a name only. That he is just some shiny doll. No, he is in the most influential role of our lives. The most influential, I said powerful. Juxtaposed to that is influence. Please believe that. And his predecessor didn't hold that title for 40 years just to kick the bobos. That's how you know it's something to that role. And here it is. If you think he's going to fall on the sword on my watch, you're mistaken. But I need to hear from you all. How do you feel? Because ultimately, checking the tempo, and I've checked the tempo because I read a lot. And at the 9:30 hour, I'm going to roll out an expose of a body of people that continue to write for the world to see how they feel about the speaker. And I am talking about the Chicago Tribune. And I'm about damn tired of the Chicago Tribune and their ultimate feelings and opinions that is shrouded in their board about this brother that sits on the hill. And I am going to put it on full display because I'll be Mississippi goddamn on my watch. But I want to know what time it is for you and your watch. We'll be back after this break.
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8: It's Rufus Williams. The thrill of summer is finally here, which also means it'll be over before we know it. This fall,

0: in traffic and weather now.
1: Now that most folks have arrived at work, we're seeing travel times come down quite a bit. You're down to 17 minutes on the Ryan from 95th Street into downtown. Both the Bishop Ford and Tuskegee Airmen Memorial now moving along at the posted speed. Things much better along DuSable Lakeshore Drive, that northbound trip from 67th Street to Jackson, down to 15 minutes. Some delays right around Soldier Field and Stop and Go to Monroe. Those delays are mainly stoplight delays. As you make your way from Hollywood to Monroe, you're down to just a 15-minute trip as well. The Stevenson just dropped to 35 minutes from I-355 to DuSable Drive, 35 traveling out. You're looking at a 55-minute trip still along the Eisenhower from Thorndale to the Burns Circle, outbound 50. And things much better along the Kennedy in both directions, down to a 28-minute trip in from O'Hare to downtown, getting to the airport. You're looking at 30 minutes there. Taking a look at our weather, turning clear, less humid today. Temperatures climbing near 80. We're looking at a daytime high, though, of around 77. 66 tonight. We're up to 74 at O'Hare. It's 74 in Oak Lawn and 74 degrees here at the Talk of Chicago. That's a look at traffic and weather now. I'm NF Lernoy on the Talk of Chicago. 1690 WVON.
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2: We are against any sort of sexual harassment. We have zero tolerance. And as the Speaker of the House, the one who is controlling everything, if this is how he handles sexual harassment, how else is he handling things? And let's remember, I'm not sure if it was in your interview or another one, where he said, I receive a lot of complaints about my members. So are there still, are others still being silenced? Are there still more questions? I certainly have some.
3: And I do too. You're listening to the Cleopatra Show. The time is 9:24, and I'm laying it all out. Today we're going to do an anatomical scan of our speaker. That's right, Speaker of the House, Emmanuel Chris Welch, who, as I opened up, had talked about 5 years. He's been in a role less than 6 years, and he's the first African-American, period, but first black man to serve as Speaker of the House here in Illinois. And things are percolating about his handling of disgraced State Representative Harry Benton. Now, if you look Harry Benton up right now, you got more out there about the Speaker of the House than you do Benton, who was the troll that was trolling youngins and staffers and harassing them. I just find that to be tipsy-turny, problem A. Problem B is that systemically, the approach to sexual harassment in the workplace on the Hill has been problematic since his predecessor. But because his predecessor was the longest to serve as Speaker of the House in the country, are we willing to throw away the baby with the bathwater? Now, in this anatomical scan, we're going to do an expose. I'm a shine a light, if you will, because I'm working on a segment that's very special to me. And I love segmented pieces. And I've been giving this critical thought for weeks. I'm on the debut today. We're going to take a look at the editorial board. I'm going to shine a light on the Tribune. I think it's long overdue. Now, some of you all listen and be like, I stopped reading them and I don't know what year. But somebody is. Somebody keeping the lights on. Somebody paying the bill. Even if it's right-wing media, somebody's paying that bill. And of that tab, the things that they are writing is so egregious, in my opinion, and extra overly sensitization in terms of this topic. Now, I take sexual harassment very seriously. I truly do. I take it all seriously. But I'm just trying to figure out what's the bottom. And the bottom is a black man finna be out? Because if so, I can't. I just literally can't. Now, what you heard was a Illinois Republican talk about how sexual harassment is a zero tolerance in the workplace and so on and so forth. Did they forget who the president is? See, I'll be Mississippi goddamn today. Today is a manic Monday. And what you're not going to do is play with me. If I want to play, I go home and play with my children. You have a 34-count felon, adjudicated rapist, as the president of these United States, who was in the Epstein files more than Jesus is listed in the Bible. and has went to war to prevent you all to stop asking when you going to release all the files. In fact, fired Pam Bundy because she wouldn't release all the files. In fact, just put his personal attorney as our attorney general to prevent the files from being released. Come on, man. So don't you tell me nothing about sexual harassment in a workplace is zero tolerant when you have a rapist at the top of your ticket. Need you not forget. Now, you can't put that weight on the speaker. Harry Benton at home with his tail in between his legs while you left my speaker holding the bag. Now, how the speaker handled it, we're going to break down, because when you have a person that has been harassed, that is saying, I don't want to file a complaint, that is where the mismanagement and the mishandling of the situation spiraled. That is true. Now, him going to go like a photo, whether he did it or somebody that had his phone do it, because allegedly this is what has happened. He liking pictures, or whoever has his account liking pictures. Let the church tell it. Stop it. The phone lines are yours. 312-705-5850. Is that enough to throw away the baby in the bathwater? Let's talk to Miss Eunice. Miss Eunice, talk to me. Welcome to WVON.
4: Good morning. I'm like you. I'm mad. It's a double standard. I support Speaker Welch. They don't want us to have power. He admitted he made a mistake, and he should have acted. I say the same. And like you say, we have a man in the highest office, has no moral character at all. He lies every time he opens his mouth. Then you have the other enabler sitting there saying nothing. And this guy never apologized for anything that he does, tearing down things, spending out money. And now here people are in the storm, and he's holding back money because he doesn't like this one or that one. And I am sick and tired of this Tribune also. And thank you, Cleopatra, for taking my call.
3: Oh, yes, ma'am, Miss Eunice. And you know, if it's real, you got Miss Eunice fired up. Miss Eunice, 93 years young, you better quit playing. And Ms. Eunice got more energy than a little bit from when I see her from Pusher to church and them to pick up the phone and call. I'm going to shine a light. I couldn't wait to roll this out. And I kept trying to figure out to whom will I shine a light on. I'm going to shine a light on Emmanuel, because God bless him. I'm going to shine a light on Speaker Welch. God bless him. Right. Especially through this turmoil of adversity. Shall he come out on the other side? Only stronger. Only stronger. Because one thing about leadership, it overemphasizes your humanity. And one thing about humans, you're bound to make a mistake. You are. You are. So to hear the Republicans say that and the sentiment of it is hysterical. But the sad part, the travesty of it all, is they're serious. And as am I. When I come back, I'll debut my new segment. You don't want to miss this.
1: Clear skies, less humid, going up to 80. Good morning. I'm in Illinois, and here's what's happening. Well, this afternoon, former longtime Chief Judge Tim Evans will be sworn in as Illinois' first district appellate court judge. Earlier this month, the state Supreme Court announced his appointment to the position. The 83-year-old replaces retired Justice Terrence Levin. Judge Evans will serve through 2028. Well, thousands are frustrated this morning with ongoing power outages in Northwest Indiana. Residents in Gary are dealing with a multitude of challenges. Perry Williams has more.
5: The utility had to pause restoration efforts after one of their vehicles was hit by gunfire on Friday. Gary Mayor Eddie Melton said no one was hurt, and NIPSCO crews were back out with beefed up security.
6: And I don't want residents to think because of this one isolated incident that the work has stopped.
5: Despite the mayor's claims, residents are frustrated.
7: But they ain't pausing when they take our money. We're the first to get cut off when anything happens. NIPSCO.
5: Some people in Northwest Indiana have been without power since last Tuesday. I'm Perry Williams.
1: Meanwhile, officials in Indiana say 7 people have died from last week's storms, including a 4-year-old boy. Well, the mayor of Robbins is recovering this morning from a minor gunshot injury. It happened Saturday night at Harold's Chicken on South Clair. Police say Mayor Darren Bryan was not the intended target. He was there picking up food and ended up grazed while trying to take cover. Authorities say a private security guard shot the suspect, who later died. Well, yesterday, a group of St. Sabina parishioners held a rally outside Holy Name Cathedral downtown to show their support for Father Michael Flager and to call for the Archdiocese of Chicago to restore his ministry. In an exclusive interview this morning, State Senator Jackie Collins tells WVON's Rufus Williams that Flager has been fighting for children for more than 40 years and calls what is happening to him a character assassination.
8: Back in 2003, I successfully sponsored Senate Bill 1035. So what that did was it extended the statute of limitations on the criminal and civil proceedings for sexual assault crimes committed against persons under the age of 18. Let me just say, my strongest support for this legislation was from Father Flager. It was a hard-fought battle, one with the support of Flager, Father Flager, and various groups, mainly victims of sexual abuse. You know, Father Flager immediately recognized the importance of protecting the integrity, the safety, and the physical and the psychological well-being of our children.
1: Last month, a woman says she was abused 30 years ago while a student at St. Sabina. Cardinal Blaise Supich has forced Flager to step down while they investigate. Flager calls the allegations an absolute lie, and previous allegations have all been determined to be unfounded. Well, that's a look at our news now on 1690 WVON. Traffic and weather up next. WVON News Time, 9:33.
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10: Take a look under your bed. Find stuff under there? What about jobs? No? Now try your basement. There's a pair of overalls that overall you're not so into anymore. A perfectly good laptop that hasn't sat in your lap in months. And even more stuff, but still no jobs? 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
1: The inbound Ryan down to 16 minutes from 95th Street into downtown. Outbound things are clear. Things are much quieter now along the Bishop Ford and Tuskegee Airmen Memorial. DuSable Lakeshore Drive free-flowing in both directions. If you're on the Stevenson, you're down to 35 minutes from I-355 to DuSable Drive, 35 traveling out. The Eisenhower down to 50 minutes from Thorndale to the Burns Circle. That outbound trip just about 50 as well. And a big improvement in both directions along the Kennedy. We're down to 27 minutes in from O'Hare to downtown. Also a 27-minute trip to the airport. Taking a look at our weather, shaping up to be a beautiful, mild day in Chicago. Temperatures climbing near 80. 77 is our official high, 66 tonight. Right now, we're in the mid-70s. We've made it up to 75 at Midway. It's 75 in West Englewood and 75 degrees here at the Talk of Chicago. That's a look at traffic and weather now. I'm Annette Flournoy on the Talk of Chicago, 1690 WVON.
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0: Welcome to the Cleopatra Show, and welcome to this new segment. I gave birth to this segment about a month ago. Sonya fell out laughing, but I was so pissed off with reading editorial pieces after oppo pieces, literally hit pieces, that it drove me nuts. And I said, I'm going to shine a light. And then it came back to me, and I came back to her over the break. Spirit told me, this is the song. Well, amen. The highest praise. I'm about to shine a light. I mean, rent a cop flashlight on the Chicago Tribune. Let me reintroduce you to its board, right? Because this board loved to write some pieces for your ass. And it's time I put some folks on blast. And they hiding under some good names. I got Chris Jones, Stephen Daniels, Hillary Gowans, Colin Kajawa. Kajawa is also misleading too. And then Grace Meraci. Every single last member is non-melanated. I mean, Eurocentric to the core, Caucasian, however they want to identify. One of which, he lived across the pond and came over here. So do you all consider him an immigrant? They entitled him British American. Peep game. See, game is to be sold. This Chicago, you see a lick, I'm going to lick it. I'm going to keep it all the way 100. So we're going to shine a light. Why am I shining a light? The Tribune wrote a piece that caught my attention. And like I always do, I said, Sonya, we got to do something about this. It said, and I quote, the editorial desk of the Chicago Tribune. Where do Democratic House candidates stand on Illinois House Speaker Emanuel Chris Welch? Well, to whom is begging the question? And I'm done because I got so many more editorials that I saved from this board. It drives me up the wazoo because a lot of Black Chicago done stopped reading it. But that don't mean that they stopped printing it because somebody's keeping the lights on. So if you know anything about the paper itself, it was founded in 1847, one of the oldest publications that there is. Very influential in what sphere? Conservatism, right? Very steeped in it. And it drove me up a wall because the attack, the explicit attack from the top, and I am looking at 1600 Pennsylvania Avenue, the anti-Black agenda from this regime, make no mistake about it. So here it is, a board that is comprised of number white folk and translation, telling me, asking me to question, what should we do about the Speaker of the House? In other words, a round table of white folks saying, what can we do about this one here? We didn't got one that got too much power. I keep trying to explain the magnitude. But it's hard when your predecessor been there for 40 some years. No different than my predecessor that sat here. Everybody kept telling me, you got some big shoes to fill. But Perry is well read, well versed, and well traveled. And I was humbled by that. But when you come behind Mike Madigan, the longest serving speaker in American history. Yeah, just like I'm shining a light on the editorial hit piece, I'm shining a light that they've had lambasted in his face since he took the seat, which is why I reflected 5 years ago. And we need to stop staying asleep and quit playing between the most influential seat here in the city of Chicago and one of the most powerful seats on the Capitol. They don't want him there. And a table full of white folk questioning why this Black man is what we gonna do with him doesn't sound too good either. That's usually what happens with a lynch mob. Usually. And when I read this piece to you, you will hear why. I'm trying to figure out, with the exception, like I said, systemically, and I have another clip that plays to, you know, he speaks to this. Speaker Welch speaks to, you know, how many people report to him, how many people report here, and then the fallout in between. There's a gap there. There's an undeniable gap. But the red flags and the sentiment is crystal clear that not only do they not want them by the Tribune, but the Women's Caucus, which is predominantly Caucasian as well. They wrote, when you gonna resign letter. And then I started to write a letter, but I said, you know what? Be cool. Be cool. There's so many ways to skin a cat. Because it's very obvious in this new wave, in this third run for J.B. Pritzker and his new running mate, Christian Mitchell, that they have a vision for Illinois. And I don't know if that vision looks like the Speaker Welch will be in the frame, but he in the picture. See? And this is what people fail to realize. Don't worry about what's in the frame. You better get the picture. And I'm here to paint a picture for you all. When you have a table full of white folks determining rather what they gonna do with you, it says, where do Democratic House candidates stand on Illinois House Speaker Emmanuel Chris Welch? I beg the question, why don't you ask this question of a lot of folk then, if that's the case, right? So I want to read some of this. It says, as we creep closer to the November 3rd elections, early voting in Chicago begins September 24th. A new urgent issue for Illinois Democrats has emerged along with the familiar ones of affordability, houses, taxes, and crime. That's what to do with Illinois House Speaker Emmanuel Chris Welch. The speaker's under fire for his handling of serious sexual harassment allegations against now former state representative Harry Benton of D. Plainfield. I mean, they forgot the word disgrace. So far, avoidance seems to be the popular approach, but is not one voters should tolerate. So now they're going to tell you what you should do. Now, last I check, if you heard the promos, my colleague Rufus is begging a question since I haven't heard CPS do a damn good job about it. Hey, school is next week. How is school starting next week when the bills are unpaid? And what we've asked of the governor, if you really want to know the begging question, is can you run the money back that's owed to the school system so our children can have school with equity and decency and not have less teachers and instructions and resources? But now the real question is, because of disgrace Harry Benton and his sexual harassment in the workplace, this is the pressing issue. This is the fire that's in the house. So I want us to pay attention to the narrations that are being etched into history to muddy up the waters when it comes to this brother and what he's doing down in Springfield, and to apply pressure on other representatives of where they stand with sexual harassment. I haven't met a candidate or an elected that supports sexual harassment besides the one that's at the White House. That's the one. And last I check, I haven't seen or read a scathing piece from the Tribune to even address that factor. Rape Island was busting it with Epstein, and your president is in there more times than Jesus is listed in the Bible. I haven't seen one scathing piece. So when I said I thought about shining a light, all right, let's go, Tribune, because we're going to open this up and you can definitely respond. And now that I have called out all five of you all, I look forward to some report back, because I followed this work religiously of all the five people that are part of the editorial board. And I haven't yet to see a scathing piece of any of the sort. But the house is on fire because of the handling of what we do with predators in Springfield, juxtaposed to what we do to fill the gap of the failing and crumbling system of our education or the ability to live in Illinois. All right, keep going. And furthermore, you know, when we talk about the speaker, if this is the scandal that nails him to the cross, and the fact that it is a scandal at all, how did we get here? The phone lines are yours. 312-705-5850. I am shining a light. And I will do this every week because there is something I read all across the spectrum. And the deliberate intent in this piece, it drove me up a wall so much that it was time for me to give birth to this, because I need for us to start to pay attention to whistles. Now, I know, because we're human, you can't always hear a dog whistle. But when I read it, you better recognize one. Let's talk to Randy. Randy, talk to me. Welcome to WVON.
1: Yes, Grand Riser. Good morning to you, Cleopatra. On Marcus Garvey's birthday, August 17th, 1887, St. Anne's Bay in Jamaica, and he was always about black self-determination, which I know you are. And I really am annoyed with this because I have same concerns about Chicago sometimes and Tribune. The negative pieces about Brother Bomani Obadeli, activists, and J.B. Frisk and Chicago Teachers Union. They represent, the Tribune sometimes represent the interests of the power elite, the power structure, the white aristocracy, the white ruling class here in Chicago, and have been so, been representing their interests for years, okay? And they're annoyed with the fact that you have all these black elected and appointed officials in powerful positions here in the state of Illinois and in Chicago, right? And they say how the audacity, temerity of these Negroes, whether to dare to have these positions that were held by white, mostly white males. And I find it problematic and stuff when they put out these negative articles and stuff. And then the people, when they see these articles, they think that just because it's in print, there's some accuracy or it's true. And like what you've done, just make some research or whatever, the McCormick, people need to look at the McCormick family, right? The ones who started the Tribune and stuff, and also the other groups and whatever that are tied to them. They have very rarely wrote any very negative pieces about white elected officials in powerful positions in the state of Illinois and Chicago, except the ones that they had castigated and whatever, who didn't protect the interests of the ruling elite in Chicago. You look what they did to George Ryan. Look what they did to Blagojevich. And these people did some things, however, that they felt was a violation of they were considered them race traitors, right? Because they spoke to the interests and needs of working class people throughout Chicago and the state of Illinois. So I think it's, that this issue needs to be properly addressed. The Tribune, whether we need to deal with them directly, because if they're going to try to talk about Emmanuel Welch and all the stuff that he's done, and so we can go and dig in their background and pull out things that they don't want people to know about their personal lives and other things that they're doing. So you're absolutely right about the contradictions, and I appreciate what you're doing and stuff. And I just want to say this, just keep doing what you do. I'm going to be doing research on the Tribune and the Sun-Times, and I'm going to dig in their backgrounds and bring out the contradiction and go into their the people who are the editors and the and also the owners of those particular publications, so people know who they are, because this is really ridiculous. That's the reason why I look at the blackagendareport.com. That's why I look at, I look at the counterpunchnewsletter.com, as well as all the black websites and stuff like that, theroot.com and stuff for much better information than the Chicago Tribune and Southern Times, because they're obviously biased against black people.
0: No, and I appreciate it. Good job, Randy. Listen, when we come back, I've debuted my new segment, Shine a Light. Right? We are shining a light on the Chicago Tribune for their editorial board, right? I read piece after piece, opinion after opinion, and the derogatory hit pieces, particularly to black community, black people that are in power, people who are in influence, and their positioning. And I've seen a tenth of this energy and where it should be directed, in my opinion. But again, when you look at the editorial board, it's so non-melanated. When we come back, I'll continue to uplift more of this piece, because I'm asking you all, black Illinois, what do we do to support Speaker Welch? What do we do to protect him? Because right now, there's a vivid attack against him. We'll be back after this break.
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13: Traffic and weather now.
0: Roadways have shaped up nicely. We're looking at low volumes of traffic now across the board. As you make your way along the Ryan, just a 16-minute trip from 95th Street into downtown. In the express lanes, we're seeing a minor slowdown right around Pershing as you make your way to the Stevenson Expressway. Both the Bishop Ford and Tuskegee Airmen Memorial moving well. No problems or delays to report along DuSable Lakeshore Drive. If you're on the Stevenson, you're moving along at the posted speed from I-355 to DuSable Drive and back again. The inbound side of the Eisenhower, still just that 50-minute trip from Thorndale to the Burns Circle outbound around 50, and the Kennedy moving well in both directions. Still 27 minutes in from O'Hare to downtown. Even a greater improvement on the outbound side, just 25 minutes getting to the airport. Taking a look at our weather, shaping up to be a pleasant day in Chicago. Turning clear with less humidity today, with temperatures topping out near 80. We're up to 75 at Midway. It's 75 in Morgan Park and 75 degrees here at the Talk of Chicago. That's a look at traffic and weather now. I'm Annette Flournoy on the Talk of Chicago, 1690 WVON.
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0: And me.
1: Listen, guys, we're back. You're listening to The Cleopatra Show, and I'm begging a question. I just wrote out a new segment that I gave birth to, and the spirit moved me to focus and shine a light on the speaker. And I am talking about Speaker of the House, Emmanuel Chris Welch, and you ought to be too. Because right now, in publication, in black and white, I'm reading hit piece after hit piece against this brother and a table full of non-melanated folk. And I'm trying to figure out, how do you get to beg the question about what we going to do with him? The only deciding factor is black Illinoisans, under the sound of my voice, that can hear a little something about it. And I recognize a pitter patter. Here it is. The disgraced member is ousted. He's done. And then you think you're going to leave the speaker holding the bag. You got me mixed up. At the end of the day, if it's a systems issue, then systemically, let's address that. And then to hear the contrition in the speaker's voice, to acknowledge and own. He owned that. You know, he messed up, right? Regardless of how the systems flow, he the top dog. He the man in charge, right? And he owned that. But is it enough to throw him away? So now the rumblings, as we just made it through the state fair, is, you know, I read Shia Kapo's political piece today. You know, there's two questions to beg as the shadow is cloudy. Only shadow is these rainstorms every day that is keeping the sunshine away. What more would you have him do? So I have to ask you all, 312-705-5850. Black Chicago, black Illinoisan, do you know a little something about the Tribune? Yeah, we do. Which is why many of us don't buy, but somebody is. And somebody's keeping the lights on. And somebody's going to keep these opinion pieces rolling. Are you buying it? Right? At the end of the day, who's pushing the agenda? And to the women's caucus down at Springfield, vast majority ain't melanated either, right? Begging a question, demanding otherwise. I hear you, right? The only thing you should demand is a better system, because it was the disgraced representative that was the harasser, right? The man has been in for less than 6 years behind a 40-plus year shadow. Is that enough to throw away the baby in the bathwater? And to your governor, who also came out with some strong views, too. I didn't miss that either. I can roll that tape, too. Need you not forget. See, in these moments, be real Jew-ish. Because between the brother on the fifth floor and the brother down in Springfield, I ain't having none of it. None of it. Now, I don't forget any of it, right? I'm asking you all, when is enough enough? So I'm going to personally have my super producer reach out for comment. I ain't hiding from nobody. You ain't hiding. You putting in black and white. Under the sound of my voice, you hear me. You blow a whistle, I blow one back. Toot, toot. All aboard. Because this is not a soul plane. This is a choo-choo train. And we're going to take this all across the country. Because under the sound of my voice, you can hear me. And when black people, black men, black women are in power, what do we do to protect it? And why? When we come back, we're going to talk about the why.

a development project and give back event happening at the Altgeld Gardens Family Resource Center on East 131st Street. This evening, the public is invited to weigh in on the search for a new Chicago police superintendent. The first of five listening sessions starts at 6:30 at Malcolm X College. And several South Suburban mayors and community leaders are calling for federal aid for storm damage. Indiana is receiving federal assistance, while Illinois is still waiting through the process. National news from the Black Information Network is next on The Voice of the Nation and the Talk of Chicago, 1690 AM, WVON, Berwyn, Chicago. It's 10:01.

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4: Kentucky Governor Andy Beshear said he's not received a response from Senator Mitch McConnell regarding concerns about the senator's health on CBS's Face the Nation.
5: All he needs to do is call into this show for 2 minutes or Fox News for 2 minutes or do a video for 2 minutes to the people he's supposed to serve. But you know what? He absolutely refuses to do it.
4: Beshear also urged Senate leaders to ensure members are capable of serving as McConnell continues recovery at home after a recent stay in rehab. A federal judge has cleared the way for the Trump administration to end deportation protections for Somali nationals. The ruling could affect nearly 1,100 people, as the administration argues conditions in Somalia have improved, while advocates contend the country remains in a humanitarian crisis. And former Super Bowl MVP Von Miller is heading home to Texas. The veteran pass rusher has signed a one-year deal with the Dallas Cowboys after recording 9 sacks with Washington last season. Get VIA News Now on demand 24/7 on the iHeartRadio app. Here's Terry McCready.
3: Black and Latino voters heading to the front of the line for choosing the party's next national leader. Now that the Democratic National Committee has selected South Carolina to lead its presidential primaries, the party approving a list of 6 states to lead its early presidential contests after holding discussions over the weekend in Texas. South Carolina will hold the first primary on January 22nd, followed by Nevada, New Hampshire, New Mexico, Michigan, and Virginia, all in February. Maryland's black governor, Wes Moore, is pretty ticked off over President Trump's reaction to reported conditions on the USS Abraham Lincoln.
6: I mean, not only are these conditions and the reports of the conditions heartbreaking, the response of the president of the United States pisses me off. And it should piss all of us off. I would have hoped that since he's never been forward deployed, since he's never put on the uniform and sacrifice for this country, that he would have more compassion for the people who are willing to. That he would have more compassion for their family members who are willing to offer their loved ones to this country because they love this country so much.
3: More on CNN. Last week, Trump disagreed with the idea that family members of sailors and troops aboard the USS Abraham Lincoln were worried about the status of the aircraft carrier. He went on to confirm that the U.S. was moving the USS George Washington to the Middle East to replace it. Senator Bill Cassidy is taking aim at Trump's executive order focused on childhood vaccine schedules. The Louisiana Republican telling ABC's This Week the action is a stupid thing to do.
7: Now, this is going to drive up the cost of your life, inconvenience you tremendously, and your child's getting six jabs, not two.
3: Trump said the order would split the childhood MMR vaccine for measles, mumps, and rubella into 3 shots. The order would also push for all childhood immunizations to be administered at separate medical visits. Just days ago, Cassidy said he was confident about the new black CDC director, Dr. Erica Schwartz, prioritizing science and integrity in her new role.
8: Dr. Schwartz, if confirmed, Will you commit that you will report to Congress if you receive directives from Secretary Kennedy or any other individual in the Trump administration to implement policies that are unscientific and could harm the health and well-being of the American people?
9: Senator, I do not believe that the president or the secretary would ever do what you just mentioned.
8: Really?
3: Schwartz appearing before the Senate Health, Education, Labor, and Pension.

0: Regions Committee last month. Health and Human Services Secretary Robert F. Kennedy Jr. has aggressively worked to alter the nation's vaccine policy. 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
5: No major changes on the roadways or expressways. Right now, we're reading a 16-minute trip along the Ryan from 95th Street into downtown. We're looking at a delay from 31st to Roosevelt Road in the express lanes. We're seeing some stop-and-go traffic right around 35th to the Stevenson. Taking a look at our weather, shaping up to be a beautiful day in Chicago. Temperatures climbing near 80, clear skies, less humidity. Right now, we're looking at 75 still at Midway. It's 75 in Morgan Park and 75 degrees here at the Talk of Chicago. That's a look at traffic and weather now. I'm Annette Flournoy on the Talk of Chicago, 1690 WVON.
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0: And we are back. The time is 10:09. You're listening to The Cleopatra Show. And of course, it's a manic Monday. And I debuted a new segment, Shine a Light. And we're going to shine a light. We're going to continue to shine a light on the Chicago Tribune and their spirited writing. That's what I'm going to call it today. See, the FCC won't let me be. So I'm going to use a more appropriate word of how the hell I really feel. And here it is. If you never knew, I'm here to tell you, I've left my pieces in the hallway. If you could tell Selena to pass me that back, Titus. The editorial board is comprised of non-melanated folk. Not a one. They couldn't find a speck of color if they tried. That wrote this piece about the Speaker of the House. My Speaker, your Speaker, Speaker Emmanuel Chris Welch. And here he is, as they put it, under fire. Over fire. Thank you, Titus. Under fire. About disgraced Representative Harry Benton. And they're alleging that he kept him in purview, protected, because he came with a $1.4 million bag from the labor unions. Harry is an iron worker. Whatever it is or was. See, I love that word, alleged, and the allegations, allegedly. Then they tried to clump it with, oh, well, from his professional page, the speaker liked to like pictures. I don't know who was operating the speaker's work phone. You know, you got staffers everywhere. Don't play with me. You know, at the top of the ticket, I've learned a lot from that criminal in the White House. And I'm not alleging that my speaker is a criminal. But one thing about it, unless you can really pin the tail on the donkey or the pinata, you can miss me with it. Stop me when there is a crime. Now, whether he need to go have a conversation with his wife is his business. But that sensational journalism is trash for me. It's tabloid read. The Speaker of the House is a big deal. So for those of us that are trying to figure out, why should I give a damn about this? 312-705-5850. That's the temporary line until we get back to reality here at WVON. Because our phone lines have been agitatedly down. But you all have kept up with me through the storm. So the main duties is to preside over the sessions, right? He is the presiding person that controls the floor. He also controls legislation, appointments, and leadership. And, of course, he's the party leader. And he signs the bills that officially pass and acts and goes onward, right? So that role is not ceremonious. It is power. It ain't just influence. It is power. Hence why, by any means, hook or sink or stroke, they want it back. And who might they be? It was held by Mike Madigan and them for 40 years. And here he comes, the first black man to hold the seat. And it took 5 years and some change for a controversy not of his own making. No, I can't. But that's me, Cleopatra, right? I don't find his grounds for termination. I find his grounds for him to work harder and smarter. And for him to give birth to a dynamic team that is going to fix the problem. And the problem is, when allegations arise, whether the person wants to report it or not, who is that office? And now he's in the position of birth of movement. See, let me run the ball. See, I'm that big black hope on the 50-yard line. Let me run the ball a little further while they're changing the rules, while you playing the game. Don't play with me. When it comes to black liberation and the opportunity for advancement in the state, it is essential that he not only remains in the seat, but he continues to make waves in the seat. And if the Office of Accountability for Sexual Harassment needs to be born, it's going to be born under his watch and under his purview. And with leaders that you all deem as a party that you trust to be responsible. Now, whoever's in that office and ever in that seat, you're in a hot seat. Because it's a hotbed. Anytime at the top of the ticket, you got a adjudicated rapist. I can't even imagine or surmise what's across the country. So whoever heads this office has to take it serious. Even the murmur or the whisper of foul play has to be reported. So all we've done is tighten the screws on the expectation. And it goes both ways, Republican or Democrat. So I want us to really understand what did he do besides be black in that seat? You know, I'm trying to figure out, when I research Harry Benton, I don't see a tenth of what the speaker is being tacked on him. So don't fall for it. And when you read the Tribune today, because I'm going to put it into the chat here. Right now, I have my super producer crafting an email, and I am going to invite all five of them to respond. Because I do have a hard time reading this when you yourself lack diversity, equity, and inclusion. But maybe you are on the same wavelength as your president. But it's not a person of color. Not even the pen you used to write this, from a perspective of just even cultural understanding or identity. Maybe you don't need to understand. Maybe it's all just black and white for the Tribune. And if it's black and white, how is his leadership so deplorable that he's there? I don't think so. And if this is what we do with mistakes, how is anybody still in at the Capitol, period? How is that possible? I mean, literally, how is that possible? So stop it. 312-705-5850. I see some of you all still calling the 1690. Unfortunately, that is disrupted. So if you hear Titus say 312-705-5850, that is the line to get to me. So I'm going to jump in the chat, because I see you all have been weighing in and I haven't had an opportunity to tap it yet. So MC Robinson says, good morning, Professor, WVON family. That was my television gospel jam. Okay, she's feeling that. Kudos. She said, answer, I pray we stay alert and woke. We are definitely under attack. Brother James was correct in 2017 when I first heard his commentary on Mark Wallace's late night show. Answer, we asked Mr. Welch, how can we best help him? And I'm certain that he has the answer. And eventually, as the speaker is making his rounds, I will reach out and ask him to come on. He's already opening up to a few of the major networks. I'm praying that he will grant some time with us here at WVON, because I want to hear the answer too, because I will echo those marching orders. And I can already imagine some of it is you all just writing a letter, calling your representatives is as easy as that, but also defending, right? Testimony. I'm just trying to understand the high expectation we have of these people. Right. And then when they do fall short of the glory, you throw them away. A crime has not been committed. Right. And if it is a debacle with the systems, grant him the opportunity to make it right. And I'm sure with his vast leadership tenure and his track record, he's more than able. Now, I preface this with whomever he taps to lead this office, they be need not no nonsense. And that's the last stop you ever want to make at the Capitol. If you walking up in there, you can consider it done. That's the caliber of person he has to have to champion this office, because that is what's going to be born of it. And this is unfortunately how laws and rules and protocols are born, because of things that either fall between the crack, or the screws aren't tight enough, or we have a loophole, or we have somebody that, unlike the person in the White House, that love to test the measures of how they can push the envelope. So please believe this is how things come to be. So under his leadership, this is what I'm speaking life to. An office will be dedicated just towards this. And it will be under his leadership that he keeps it afloat and it remains a strong fixture and a reminder, not only for him and reflection of where he fell short, but for the future of where folk need not have foul play in the workplace. That is probably what's going to become of it. But I definitely will extend an invite to the speaker to come and answer the question of how we can be of support for those of us that want to protect our vested interests of him remaining in that seat. And then I see something in here about Benton. I'm going to read this comment before we go to break. Yeah, I see Brother Wall use a poopy emoji about how he feels about Benton. Preston Shanks says, I haven't purchased a Chicago Tribune since the 90s. Print media is essentially dead. Well, whether you are buying print, somebody's subscribing it. Somehow or another, not only are the lights still on, the payroll is strong, and the message continues to blow a whistle. I want you all to let that marinate. When we come back, you know, I'm going to continue to wrap up this conversation. I appreciate you all indulging the new segment. We're going to shine a light on this, right? And when we come back, for those that still have questions, understand this. He's just not Speaker of the House. He's also the State Central Committeeman. He's a state representative. When I say the brother is powerful, and what we not going to do for said mistake that he's willing to atone is throw away the baby in the bathwater. We have to learn how to not only vote for our interests, but protect our special interests. And it is vested in this person that holds this very, very influential seat, not only for Illinois, but Black Illinoisans. But to muddy him also cast a shadow of doubt of what can be on the horizon for him. Many stars have been born in Illinois. And to start to try to dim his light is to take away what could be next for him. And it won't be on my watch. We'll be back after this break.
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2: 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Love it. 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
0: Oh, my. 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
11: 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I'm not.
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12: Things look good still along the Ryan, down to just 16 minutes from 95th Street into downtown. Outbound things are free flowing. Nice and quiet along the Bishop Ford and Tuskegee Airmen Memorial as well. And DuSable Lakeshore Drive, you'll move along at the posted speed each way. Taking a look at our weather, we're seeing some clouds. Now, the National Weather Service did promise clear skies, but right now we're seeing mostly cloudy conditions. Temperatures are expected to top out in near 80, but right now we're still steady in the mid-70s. It's 75 still at Midway, 75 in Morgan Park, and 75 degrees here at the Talk of Chicago. That's a look at traffic and weather now. I'm Annette Flournoy on the Talk of Chicago, 1690 WVON.
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0: And we are back. The time is 10:25. You're listening to a Manic Monday on the Cleopatra Show. And listen, I want to know how you all feel. I just debuted a new segment. I'm going to shine a light. I will do that once a week. And it's going to be sporadic throughout the week, depending on the foolishness we unearth, to be brutally honest. And it comes with a sentiment. And I definitely will tap periodically how we feel. I've made a few commitments to reach out to the speaker to come on the TCS. So stay tuned to that as he is making the rounds, not just to evoke his contrition, but his next steps. As he is left holding the bag from disgraced State Representative Harry Benton for sexually harassing staffers. And what Speaker Chris Emanuel Welch could have done differently in that moment. And I'm here to beg the question of what are we willing to do, right, to either protect or support, and the expectation thereof, right? So my expectation is for him to set up immediately a department dedicated to accountability when it comes to sexual harassment, one that clearly was absent, right? A lot of folks report in a lot of different ways to a lot of different people, but yet and still a central nuclei to tighten that cord, right? It's clearly a soft tissue that isn't solidly connecting. And under his purview, it will be moving forward. But that doesn't mean he's stepping down. But here's the kicker. It's a vote amongst his peers, amongst the members of the party. And it is a popularity contest. And where do they stand? And if we throw him away, what comes after him? That's always the question. And I just begged that question of the black man that sat across from me last week. That was my mayor, your mayor, Mayor Brandon Johnson. If you throw him away, what comes after him? So that's always on the question. And it's not necessarily steeped in identity politics, because the speaker commands a multicultural ship that is revered all across the state. He is loved by black folk, white folk, brown folk, people in general. But particularly the Women's Caucus have come for him in a way that I thought was kind of gripping and telling, that was a little tipsy-turny for me as a woman, because it leaves him holding the bag that I think is a little heavy, especially when you have, you know, folk that are in office that have done all kind of things that will turn heads. But it depends on to who they done it to, right? So I just want us to think, and I'm going to continue to shine a light, since we have this unique writing style with the Tribune that is not explicitly looking at things that are impactful and harmful to people across the spectrum. And that is just what's fair. So I want you all to continue to let that marinate. I see you all in the chat. Darley says the Tribune editorial board ain't all white. Clarence Page is a member. The editorial board that wrote this piece is all white. I specifically had Sonia pull this so I could read who wrote it, right? And then if Clarence Page is there, that's cool. So they got one. They got one. That's cool. Thanks for adding the point on the board. But when I'm talking about this piece that I read about with Speaker of the House, Chris Welch, and I meant to put it in the chat, they were all white. But yeah, it's nice to know they got one over there. Usually that's the box. And if they got two, let me know they got two. You know, and a city that is just, what, a mill plus, the fact that we have one and two of anything is a problem, because we represent a third of this city. And we're the economic engine of the state. So I want to just put that in perspective. And last I checked, black women are most educated in this country. So the fact that we are at one and or two, it's not enough. But if that is the case, then I appreciate you putting it in the chat. When we come back, I guess I'm just shining a light on everything. Stephen A. Smith, NABJ was bussing in Atlanta. And it was bustling, economic stimuli everywhere. More than 3,000 folks showed up and showed out. But the takeaway was Stephen A. Smith. You don't want to miss this. We'll be back.
1: Partly cloudy skies. The National Weather Service promised clear skies, less humidity, temperatures going up near 80. Good morning. I'm Annette Flournoy, and here's what's happening. Several South Suburban mayors and community leaders are calling for federal aid for storm damage. Indiana is receiving federal assistance, while Illinois is still waiting through the process. Perry Williams has more.
2: Lansing Mayor Brian Hardy describes the destruction in his community.
3: I don't care what block you go down, you're going to see destruction. You're going to see trees and homes, uprooted trees, sidewalks, streets, curbs, infrastructure that's damaged.
2: Mayor Hardy added that his city is still recovering from a July tornado before the latest storms hit. Meanwhile, Flossmoor Mayor Michelle Nelson says a recovery is slow and help is much needed from the federal government. I'm Perry Williams.
1: Meanwhile, a resource center opens today in University Park for residents impacted by recent storms and power outages. It opened at 9 this morning and will close at 6 tonight at the Village of University Park Town Center at 90 Town Center Drive. Well, the U.S. Small Business Administration, or SBA, is offering disaster loans for folks impacted by storms that specifically happened from July 2nd through the 4th. Homeowners and businesses can apply online. Well, the public is invited to weigh in on the search for a new Chicago police superintendent. The Community Commission for Public Safety is holding its first of five listening sessions. It starts at 6:30 tonight at Malcolm X College. Now, the commission has until November 12th, to hand over three finalists to the mayor. Larry Snelling retired last month after a stellar career in Chicago law enforcement of more than three decades. Fred Waller is serving as interim. And this afternoon, former longtime Chief Justice Tim Evans will be sworn in as Illinois' first District Appellate Court judge. Earlier this month, the state Supreme Court announced his appointment to the position. The 83-year-old replaces retired Justice Terrence Levin. Now, Judge Evans will serve through 2028. And yesterday, a group of St. Sabina parishioners held a rally outside Holy Name Cathedral downtown to show their support for Father Michael Flager and to call for the Archdiocese of Chicago to restore his ministry. In an exclusive interview this morning, State Senator Jackie Collins tells WVON's Rufus Williams that Flager has been fighting for children for more than 40 years and calls what is happening to him a character assassination.
4: We will continue to raise our voices and to speak to his innocence. We need to restore his good name, his dignity, and his decency. We'll take to the streets to march and do whatever is necessary to get our narrative out, to counter the character assassination in the media.
1: Last month, a woman says she was abused 30 years ago while a student at St. Sabina. Cardinal Blaise Supich has forced Flager to step down while they investigate. Flager calls the allegations an absolute lie. Now, previous allegations have all been determined to be unfounded. Well, that's a look at our news now on 1690 WVON. Traffic and weather up next. WVON News Time, 1034.
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1: No changes in your travel times along the expressways. However, CTA riders along the green and pink line can expect some major delays this morning. Now, green and pink line service is experiencing delays due to a raised bridge at the Chicago River downtown. Some trains are being held. Some are even being turned back. Right now, we'll keep you posted to when those trains will be operating back on its regular schedule. Taking a look at our weather, we were promised some sunshine. We really were. Partly cloudy skies, but warm. The National Weather Service says we're headed toward a daytime high near 80. 77 is the official high. 66 the official low. Well, these clouds are holding back our temperatures, keeping them steady at 75 in Midway. It's 75 at the Obama Presidential Center and 75 degrees here at the Talk of Chicago. That's a look at traffic and weather now. I'm Annette Flournoy on the Talk of Chicago, 1690 WVON.
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0: yourself.
1: You Jasmine Crockett or somebody like that. Ladies, I respect intelligent women, no doubt. But how a Jasmine Crockett chooses to express herself, I'm like, is that going to help your district text? Aren't you there to find a way to get stuff done as opposed to just being an impediment to what Trump wants? I'm just going to go off about Trump, cuss him out every chance I get, say the most derogatory, incendiary things imaginable, and that's my day's work. That ain't work. Work is saying, that's the man in power. I know what his agenda is. I'm not exactly in a position to stop him since the Republicans have the Senate and the House. But maybe if I'm willing to work with this man, I might get something out of it for my constituents. She's supposed to be there to represent the people of Texas.
0: Those were his original comments, right?
2: The time is 10:39. I told you it's a manic Monday. The phone lines are yours, 312-705-5850. Yeah, we on some foreign lines, but it's still the same shores. Right now, we having a temporary glitch. You want to talk to me? That's how you going to connect. Listen, ask Stephen A. Smith. In my house, in my home, especially in, we're in the preseason, right? Let me talk to you all in preseason contacts. If I hear Stephen A. Smith, Mr. Draper already knows. I just think it's his voice. I haven't even got to what he says, but it's his voice for me that drives me up a wall. But apparently, I'm not the only one. NABJ, the National Association of Black Journalists, took Atlanta by storm. More than 3,000 plus attendees. And I can't wait to talk to our very own Logan Page, who was definitely in the building, along with a number of colleagues of mine. I can't wait to tap in. Oh, I can't wait. Meanwhile, Stephen A. Smith was definitely a part of the conversation. So I have a very special guest that we're going to tap and pull up in 1 second, because Stephen A. Smith was really saying some allegedly disparaging comments, not only just about my soror, the former Congresswoman, well, still current Congresswoman Jasmine Crockett of Texas, who ran and lost her bid for Texas senatorial seat that is now prime for James Tallarico if he can upset the Republican contender. Stephen A. Smith, in this statement by the NABJ, said, sports analyst and political commentator Smith has established a reoccurring public pattern of disparaging commentary directed at prominent black women across politics, sports, and media. Such commentary reinforces harmful narratives, undermines the fair and respectful representation of black women in public discourse, and stands in direct conflict with NABJ's longstanding commitment to accurate, responsible, and inclusive portrayals of black communities, said NABJ. So NABJ is clapping and Stephen A. Smith clapped back, who's on the live line to indulge us in the clap back and unpack this statement. And let me get my notes together, is Jeremy Allen. He's an executive editor of the Michigan Chronicle. Although, he was not at the conference. He has been a member of NABJ in Detroit and has gone in the previous years. I want to welcome Jeremy to the Cleopatra Show. Welcome to WVON. How are you?
3: I'm doing well. Thank you so much, Cleopatra.
2: Absolutely. So I made a confession, you know, in my Usher voice. When I hear Stephen A. Smith, I want to crawl up a wall. And I just think it's the voice for me. I haven't even got to the commentary. I always feel like, yo, he yelling. Like, why is you yelling? And I don't know if it's a New York thing or what.
3: I think it is partially a New York thing, but he's also earned the moniker Screaming A. Smith
2: by a lot
3: of folks who follow him online. Yeah.
2: Yeah, that is so befitting. I actually would adopt that because yelling, screaming, like I think he's always trying to project himself. I really don't know how tall he is, so I don't want to put that into effect, but I think he's just always overly asserting himself, and I can't handle it. And then there goes to what he says that further exasperates why I can't handle him. So how can you handle him on a scale of 1 to 10? Where are you?
3: I feel like I'm a pretty patient person, so I have a lot of you know, a lot of wiggle room to kind of tolerate some of the things he says. I definitely don't agree with most of what he says, whether it is political or sports related. But, you know, I find it really ironic that he criticized.
2: Wait, before you get to the criticism and the 1 to 10, okay. You patient. So where are you on the scale?
3: I will give it about a 7. I'm able to tolerate his
2: that's
3: voice
2: high.
3: And what he has to say. It is. I think it is.
2: That ain't higher than draft, you know what, but it's high. That's high. That's real high. So let's talk about, you know, your level of tolerance, because through the years, this accusation has percolated about how he feels about, let's say, LeBron to Sora Jasmine Crockett. I mean, he's all over the spectrum, even though he's there to talk about sports. Where are you?
3: You know, I've known Stephen A. Smith and his work for decades. You know, I think he established a great come up for himself in Philadelphia, being a sports reporter there. And I think as Stephen A. got more national attention, more national fame, he began to, you know, just be who he was, but at a larger scale. He's never been quiet. He's never been shy about his opinions on things, but I think what really got to him was just the level of fame that he's acquired by being so outspoken and boisterous. And I think that graduated to a degree where he's kind of felt like he can be disparaging of folks without any backlash or without significant enough backlash to really take it to heart and understand the way that his criticism comes off to certain affinity groups. And I think that really came to a head in several instances in the past, but, you know, this National Association of Black Journalists thumbs down awards, I think it really got under his skin. And oftentimes, you know, some folks might see that as a point to pause and reflect on some of the things they've been saying, but I don't think we're going to see that with Stephen A. I think he's going to really try to clap back in a way that is probably going to be befitting of who we've known him to be over the last decade or so.
2: And who might that be?
3: I think it is a guy whose opinion changes by whoever he hears the loudest claps from, you know, and that's not a great place to be as a human being, let alone a journalist.
2: And do you have any quarrels with the NABJ taking such a public stance against Stephen A. Smith?
3: Not at all. You know, I think as the National Association of Black Journalists, you know, currently led by President Aaron Haynes, I think it's extremely important for the organization to take stances for causes in which they believe to be true to the organization's mission, and really standing up for Black women who are in the profession, Black women who are reported on. And I think that's extremely important from the organization. And they didn't tell any lies. I mean, let's be honest. Stephen A. has been unfairly critical of Black women, from Jasmine Crockett to Vice President Kamala Harris to even athletes. You know, you look at some of his criticisms of Angel Reese in the past couple of years. And it's all just, it leaves the question of why do you go so hard against certain groups? And, you know, I think it's right for them to take the stand that they took and publicly addressing the disparaging comments toward Black women.
2: I'm going to read the response from Stephen A. Smith, and then we're going to go to break. But when we come back from break, I do got a question to ask you. So I want to let that person be like, oh, my God, what could Cleopatra ask me? So as I open up, guys, with what the NABJ had to say to and about Stephen A. Smith, here is Stephen A. Smith's response on Twitter. Formerly known as Twitter, now known as X. And he's vowing a lengthier reaction to come. He said, "This is the epitome of Christmas arriving early," Smith wrote. "The NABJ wants to call folks out? Fine. You had your turn. Now mine is coming. And make no mistake, I'm coming. Let's see who really deserves a thumbs down award when it comes to Black community. After I say my piece. Remember, National Association of Black Journalists, you asked for it. I have shut my mouth for years. Now y'all started something. When we come back, Jeremy Allen is still going to hang with us. He's the executive editor of the Michigan Chronicle. And I got to ask you a pressing question, because all the things you say about Stephen A. Smith is beyond right. They're absolute. But there was a special guest that came to NABJ, and I want to ask you about that person or individual or mouth breather when we return.
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16: New this break, we're now monitoring an accident on the outbound side of the Ryan at 47th Street. Not affecting any delays because traffic is still pretty light, but you definitely want to look out for that. Taking a look at our weather, we were promised some sunshine. The National Weather Service says we're now looking at partly cloudy skies, but warm. Temperatures climbing near 80 today, but steady in the mid-70s, still holding on at 75 at Midway. It's 75 at the Obama Presidential Center and 75 degrees here at the Talk of Chicago. That's a look at traffic and weather now. I'm Annette Flournoy on the Talk of Chicago, 1690 WVON.
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1: As it relates to Donald Trump, him, his sons, his daughter. I mean it, all of them, the whole family, down to the grandchildren. I hope for the rest of time that I am on this earth, that their names will live in ignominy. And by the way, here's the thing. Like, oh, this is going to get clipped, and this is going to be the thing, and, you know, you go out there. But let me just tell you something.
2: Oh, yeah, I couldn't say no more. But that was Hunter Biden, guys. Welcome back to the Cleopatra Show. It's a manic Monday. And ignominy. I want to let that word marinate. Great public shame, dishonor, humiliation. We're talking about the National Association of Black Journalists. The turnout was real in Atlanta. Hotlanta bought out more than 3,000 black journalists from all across the country. And a part of the foci, at least the takeaway, was the shame, the ignominy that was lambasted on screaming Stephen A. Smith, thanks to my guest, Jeremy Allen, who is the executive editor of the Michigan Chronicle. And we've already read both the statement from NABJ and the clapback from screaming Stephen A. Smith. And I wanted to take us back to a time when NABJ hosted your president. That's right. They hosted Donald John Trump as he took the stage right here in the city of Chicago. And Jeremy, I want to ask you, were you present?
3: I was not present last year when the president was present.
2: And, you know, as I listened to how Hunter Biden felt, Preston Shanks, I often take conversation from our chat and our phone lines, by the way, 312-705-5850. Although the line is formed, the shores are familiar. You'll still be talking to me at WVON. He was emulating Hunter Biden's statements there. And, you know, as we talk about lambasting, you know, the NABJ rolled out the carpet for Trump, and not only did he not take off his shoes, Jeremy, he came in just like Dave Chappelle, and he said, F our couch, and eventually stormed off stage like a diva. So when we talk about calling things out, how do you feel like NABJ handled that stepchild, that redhead stepchild they allowed to come on the stage?
3: Listen, I think sometimes you got to call the people to the front of the congregation to hold them accountable for things they do to say or hurt your community or negatively impact your community. And that was the goal of, you know, NABJ bringing Donald Trump to the convention. But, you know, Trump has this way of presenting things to the masses that are just unequivocally false and just redefining the narrative in a way that folks who support him will never see anything other than how he wants it to be seen. But I don't think NABJ did anything wrong by having him there so they can directly confront him on some of the issues that have negatively impacted our folks.
2: They just fell short of it. That did happen. We didn't land the plane there. You have to agree with that, though.
3: Yeah, I think it's almost impossible to get Donald Trump to a place where he takes any accountability for any of his wrongdoings. Where he is accepting to listening to folks who don't necessarily agree with what he has to say.
2: But here's the point of where I'm making, because I don't know who he is. That's like saying you know the devil. The devil speaks in seven tongues. Unless you are a multilingualist, you don't know him either. But yet we invite him into our home. So we don't know
3: him. You're true about that.
2: Oh,
3: you're
2: I know
3: about that.
2: Everything I'm going to say going to be the realest. I realize, recognize, realize. But listen, with NABJ, when they did call out screaming Stephen A. Smith, was he present?
3: No.
2: So at least we gave this devil an opportunity to defend himself. So why did we call him out if he was not present to speak for himself?
3: You know, Stephen A. Smith has had, you know, as he alluded to in his kind of response, his initial response to NABJ, he's had a shaky relationship with the organization over the years. Some personal gripes, some gripes more against the organization than with individuals in the organization. But here's the thing, you know, journalists all over the country have the opportunity to attend every year. Very few people get personal invitations to NABJ. We all know it's happening. We all know when it is, where it is. And it's incumbent upon the individual to decide whether or not they're going to be there. And, you know, this is an award that I'm sure they didn't say, hey, Stephen, we got an award for you. We want to have you come and receive it. There's
2: Right. And I just wanted folks, because a lot of folks have never been to the conference. So, you know, when he says the thumbs down award, the assumption is, you know, for those folks that don't really understand, is it an actual physical award? Is it just a symbolic one? I didn't expect for the brother to be present, but, you know, we did roll out the red carpet for that one. Why didn't we invite him, or was he invited and he did not show? I don't know. You know, so I just wanted to contextualize that. That's all.
3: Absolutely. Absolutely.
2: And then in the chat, they just dragging Stephen A. Smith. And guys, make no mistake about it. I am not a Stephen A. Smith fan at all, not remotely. But nor was I a fan of Donald Trump coming to my city. I felt defenseless. I was trying to figure out who invited him to the barbecue. And then when he behaved the way he behaved, was deplorable in the company of journalists. And yet and still he earned the 20% of the black vote he needed to get out of jail free card. I just was at all, you know. So what we have for one, we should have for all. If you got that gas, then that's what I smoke and make it for all. So I am holding on to my seat for Stephen A's clap back. Are you?
3: Not quite holding on to my seat, because I've seen his clapbacks time and time again throughout history. I think there will be some sort of reconciliation. Not now, not probably before the end of this year, but I think Stephen A. Smith will have some sort of retort, and we'll see the NABJ respond to it in a very intellectual way that goes a little bit higher than what he's probably going to try to take it. But I think there will be some reconciliation over time, because the National Association of Black Journalists is an organization that has been rooted in unity and togetherness. Stephen A. even said that himself a couple years ago when he did come back to the Chicago event. And so, you know, quarrels and

0: come back soon because I want to talk to you about a couple things in Michigan, especially regarding El Sayed as he continues to climb. I would love to get some of the tea of what really is going on in Michigan. So I look forward to having you back soon.
1: Thank you so much for having me, and I look forward to next time.
0: Excellent. Guys, the phone lines are yours, 312-705-5850. We'll be back after this break.
2: We were promised some sunshine, but mostly cloudy skies. Temperatures are expected to climb near 80. On this Monday, August 17th, 2026, I'm Annette Flournoy, and in the headlines this afternoon, former longtime Chief Justice Tim Evans will be sworn in as Illinois' first district appellate court judge. Later this morning, NBA legend and Chicago native Terry Cummings, along with a coalition of city and business leaders, will kick off Operation Legacy, a developmental project and give-back event happening at the Oakdale Gardens Family Resource Center on East 131st Street. And later this evening, the public is invited to weigh in on the search for a new Chicago police superintendent. The first of five listening sessions kick off at 6:30 tonight at Malcolm X College. National news from the Black Information Network is next on The Voice of a Nation and Talk of Chicago, 1690 AM WVON, Berwyn, Chicago. It's 11:03.
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4: Kentucky Governor Andy Beshear said he's not received a response from Senator Mitch McConnell regarding concerns about the senator's health on CBS's Face the Nation.
5: All he needs to do is call into this show for 2 minutes or Fox News for 2 minutes or do a video for 2 minutes to the people he's supposed to serve. But you know what? He absolutely refuses to do it.
4: Beshear also urged Senate leaders to ensure members are capable of serving as McConnell continues recovery at home after a recent stay in rehab. A federal judge has cleared the way for the Trump administration to end deportation protections for Somali nationals. The ruling could affect nearly 1,100 people, as the administration argues conditions in Somalia have improved, while advocates contend the country remains in a humanitarian crisis. And former Super Bowl MVP Von Miller is heading home to Texas. The veteran pass rusher has signed a one-year deal with the Dallas Cowboys after recording 9 sacks with Washington last season. Get VIA News Now on demand 24/7 on the iHeartRadio app. Here's Terry McCready.
6: Black and Latino voters heading to the front of the line for choosing the party's next national leader. Now that the Democratic National Committee has selected South Carolina to lead its presidential primaries, the party approving a list of 6 states to lead its early presidential contests after holding discussions over the weekend in Texas. South Carolina will hold the first primary on January 22nd, followed by Nevada, New Hampshire, New Mexico, Michigan, and Virginia, all in February. Maryland's Black Governor Wes Moore is pretty ticked off over President Trump's reaction to reported conditions on the USS Abraham Lincoln.
7: I mean, not only are these conditions and the reports of the conditions heartbreaking, the response of the President of the United States pisses me off. And it should piss all of us off. I would have hoped that since he's never been forward deployed, since he's never put on the uniform and sacrifice for this country, that he would have more compassion for the people who are willing to. That he would have more compassion for their family members who are willing to offer their loved ones to this country because they love this country so much.
6: More on CNN. Last week, Trump disagreed with the idea that family members of sailors and troops aboard the USS Abraham Lincoln were worried about the status of the aircraft carrier. He went on to confirm that the U.S. was moving the USS George Washington to the Middle East to replace it. Senator Bill Cassidy is taking aim at Trump's executive order focused on childhood vaccine schedules. The Louisiana Republican telling ABC's This Week the action is a stupid thing to do.
8: Now, this is going to drive up the cost of your life, inconvenience you tremendously, and your child's getting 6 jabs, not 2.
6: Trump said the order would split the childhood MMR vaccine for measles, mumps, and rubella into 3 shots. The order would also push for all childhood immunizations to be administered at separate medical visits. Just days ago, Cassidy said he was confident about the new Black CDC director, Dr. Erica Schwartz, prioritizing science and integrity in her new role.
9: Dr. Schwartz, if confirmed, Will you commit that you will report to Congress if you receive directives from Secretary Kennedy or any other individual in the Trump administration to implement policies that are unscientific and could harm the health and well-being of the American people?
10: Senator, I do not believe

0: that the president or the secretary would ever do what you just mentioned.
1: Really?
2: Schwartz appearing before the Senate Health, Education, Labor and Pensions Committee last month. Health and Human Services Secretary Robert F. Kennedy Jr. has aggressively worked to alter the nation's vaccine policy. 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
8: Things look pretty good on the expressways, especially on the south end of the city. As you make your way along the Ryan, you'll move along at the posted speed from 95th Street into downtown and back again. Things are nice and light along both the Bishop Ford and Tuskegee Airmen Memorial. And as you make your way along DuSable Lakeshore Drive, things are pretty quiet for now. Taking a look at our weather, we're seeing some cloud coverage across the city. The National Weather Service earlier promised a sunny day in Chicago, but right now we're locked under some gray clouds. Temperatures are expected to climb near 80. 77 is our official high, but most of the morning we've been holding pretty steady in the mid-70s. Right now our temperatures actually rolled back. We're down to 74 at O'Hare, is 74 in South Shore, and 74 degrees here at the Talk of Chicago. That's a look at traffic and weather now. I'm Annette Flournoy on the Talk of Chicago, 1690 WVON.
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0: And we are back. It's a Manic Monday on the Cleopatra Show. And listen, guys, this August, Vaughn TV invites you to feed your mind, renew your spirit, challenge your perspective. 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Vaughn TV, for the culture and by the culture. Check that out. Everybody trying to figure out what to watch now, I will tell you, I don't really spill too much tea. I checked out Best Medicine, a little good old white story right there, and I think off the coast of Vermont. And I'm always curious of those that live off the shores of water, their lifestyles in terms of, you know, fishermen or lobster folk that collect the lobster daily, and small towns and how they operate. Because in my mind, as a city girl, small town, you know, very familiar. Everybody know everybody business, right? But their lifestyles is much different. In my mind, I think it's less stressful than living in the city. City, everybody just nervous of everybody. And then some folk you're not as nervous of. And then some folk you ought to be nervous depending on which way they spirit reek. Amen. So I pay attention and I get lost in small town living. So then when I see our catalog here, Vaughn TV, I light up because it is just so interconnected with the roots of life, particularly when I lean in on Second Chances. And Bound and Woven is always a good segment. So check it out, guys. You like me, I don't get to watch television too often. But when I do, ooh-wee, check that out. So the phone lines are yours. There's some foreign lines, but, you know, familiar voices. Give us a call, 312-705-5850. As we get right back connected to 1690, you know, we'll get back there. But meanwhile, this is what we have. We work with what we have. Let's talk to Tommy. Tommy, talk to me. Welcome to WVON.
1: Well, first of all, I want to say good morning to you, Mr. Draper, and especially your listening audience. And next question I want to ask is, how come Stephen A. Smith is so important to us? I mean, he's an entertainer, sports analyst. From his popularity and fame, I do not understand why we as a community, a nation of black people, these people that are in front of microphones and singing and shooting basketballs, how in the hell are they the determining consciousness of our realities? It's just absurd. I mean, it's just absurd. At this point right now, you're either for or you're against the common sense of reality of what's happening in this country. And you ought to be concerned as hell, because I don't care who you are, but if your skin is black, it may start out with all the people that you throw up under the bus, but I guarantee you it will end with you first. Goodbye.
0: I know that's, listen, Tommy makes a good point. And that's why, at an audience full of journalists, why is Stephen A. Smith of any conversation worthy to have a discussion? But because they poked the bear, the bear screamed and said, ouch, and promises and vows to poke back. But at the end of the day, why y'all ain't poked that orange bear that came on stage about a year ago? You know, so the same energy, right? Like, I need for us to be very calculatory in our fights, because it's not to say what Stephen A. does is wrong or right. I'm not saying that at all, because I just called out the editorial board that wrote this hit piece on Speaker Welch and its non-melanated attributes. You call it out. A thing is a thing. I get that. But I wouldn't give that thing credence. That's all I'm saying. And that's me, right? At some point, when do you have a check and balance? Maybe NABJ had enough and tired of screaming A. Stephen Smith. But now, you ain't be able to shut that little leprechaun up. What you gonna do, right? So, you know, but it's 3,000 of us is one of him. But it's money behind him. See, they keep the lights on with him. They keep him fed. You got to feed that belly and that beast, right? So it's a reason for that. So I just hope that we're prepared in our response, right? Because we were very unprepared for Trump, extremely. And that debacle was ridiculous. I see Preston Shank says, we have the crass in chief running America. And, you know, and this segment right here, I'm just going to open it up because I have Sonya and I, we're working on a segment to talk about these young people, men and women, and the armed forces that are captured by sea on a boat and can't get off. You thought Gilligan Island was turned up. Oh, no. They're absolutely losing their minds. Their mental health is not in a good place. And Trump is not only do you not give a damn, he's upset that it's been leaked. So here it is. Governor Westmore, the only black governor in the country, is responding, who has served fiercely in our armed forces. But Bone Spurs over here has not, and he doesn't care. And these young people, they thought, young and old, because they're intergenerational. As many times as they had been told that they were going to stay aboard, they were also told that they could come home, and they haven't been home in months. Now, if you've been on a cruise, and I know I've been on a cruise, you get all excited, especially on a Royal Caribbean, when they tell you what day of the week it is on the floor when you step in the elevator. Oh, it's Sunday. By Wednesday, I'm ready to go home. By Thursday, I'm asking Mr. Draper, how many more days? Can you imagine being at sea for months in combat? And you were told you were going home months ago? And the quality of the food and the conditions of how they're living is deplorable. Can you imagine that? And for your commander in sleep to not have compassion is just disturbing, especially in a war that he created that they no longer have ammunition to fight. It's ridiculous. All because he's running from the inevitability of him being an active member, card-carrying member of Rape Island, better known as Epstein's Island. This is why we're here. I mean, but when you hire a person that is battling a disease, alcoholism is a disease, and Pete Hegseth is an alcoholic. And just because he promises not to drink, most alcoholics do that every day. But the promise is to yourself is to overcome the disease. And you can't do that alone. You need help. So here it is. The commander in sleep elevates the alcoholic to the Secretary of Defense. He wants to be proclaimed Secretary of War. And we're at war for more than 170 days. And we now have depleted ammunition that will take 10 years to replenish within a stockpile. Make it make sense. That is where we're at. So when Preston Shanks is tapping that conversation there, I just got to hear from you all. Who, you know, you want to talk about who's signing up for what? You're not signing up for the Tribune. You damn sure not signing up for war. Because what is it good for if you don't even have ammunition to fight? We'll be back after this break.
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5: The inbound side of the Ryan still looks pretty good as you make your way from 95th Street into downtown. You'll move along at the posted speed and back again. The Bishop Ford, Tuskegee Air Memorial, things are pretty quiet there. And as you make your way along DuSable Lakeshore Drive, there are no problems to report at this time. Taking a quick look at our weather, we were promised some sunshine. The National Weather Service right now saying partly cloudy skies, but warm. Temperatures climbing near 80. 77 is our official high. 66 is our low tonight. No changes in our temperatures. In fact, they kind of rolled back because of the clouds that are covering us. We're looking at 74 at O'Hare. Is 74 at 35th Street Beach and 74 degrees here at the Talk of Chicago. That's a look at traffic and weather now. I'm Annette Flournoy on the Talk of Chicago, 1690 WVON.
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0: And thank you, Titus. We are back. The time is 11:23, and you're listening to a Manic Monday on the Cleopatra Show. And I just want to leave you all with this. What is war good for? We are in a war where we have no ammunition. The reports are accurate. Now, depending on the reach of your president and who can say what, reading is free. Read the reports. You have no long-range missiles that can reach an iota, a dot, a blip on the map. That's because they've loved to blow out the water, our Caribbean brothers and sisters. Fishermen. Been killing them like it's a sport. Literally, it is a game to them. And Hexef has laughed at his demonstrative activity that he gets his rocks off, to be very brutally honest with you. And under the watch of Bone Spurs, the commander in sleep, we've depleted a 10-year stockpile. That's something, isn't it? So I'm asking, what is war good for? 312-705-5850. Let's talk to Andre. Andre, talk to me. Welcome to WVON.
1: Hello, good morning to you, Miss Cleopatra. Happy Monday to you. I want to say something about successful black people, men and women. If you're a black man or woman, you're successful, then that means you're a role model by default. So there was a guy, well, I shouldn't say guy, but Charles Barkley. Something came up years ago with Charles Barkley about the kids, right? And Charles Barkley said that he is not a role model. Well, when you're a Stephen A. Smith, you're a role model whether you like it or not. You're a role model by default. And I think you should govern your behavior accordingly, because we do have children that look up to you. Whether Stephen A. Smith likes it or not, there are kids that didn't know he was involved in the sports world, and people look up to him. And what he do and say can change their judgment or have them to lean one way or the other. So when he makes these different comments and whatnot, I think he should be big enough to do what is right and not all of his decisions be based on finances and him staying in a certain position. Because like I said, I don't care if you're Tyler Perry, whoever, if you're successful, any successful black man and woman, you're a role model by default. So he should govern himself accordingly. Thank you, Ms. Cleopatra.
0: No, I accept that. Good call and excellent point. I think in my era, the first person that really made me pay attention to that was Lil Wayne. Now, I didn't say little, Lil Wayne. He said, I ain't no role model. He didn't want the responsibility. And I'd like to agree, it is a responsibility. And it is heavy, right? But you don't get to have that choice. But he rebuked it. And he's struggled ever since. He truly has, because of his inability to really accept the responsibility. And I think that that's something there, right? When you just really run from what's right in front of you. You know, sometimes it's second generations not wanting to take ownership from their parents' operation, wanting to be their own person, so on and so forth, right? What's destined for them. And here it is, you know, you have so many black leaders in different aspects of life that don't want the weight. So to be clear, today is 78 days before the midterm, 171 days of Trump's war and no ammunition at this point, 64 days, Mitch the Grim Reaper McConnell has gone rogue. Even though he appeared with three people practically carrying him to the ability to push said button and out the door, literally carrying him. See, when you're on that level, you can't have a vote by proxy. I want us to let that marinate, because right now, Governor Andy Beshear is looking for Grim Reaper Mitch McConnell, Senator McConnell, to have an independent response. And as I said, the plot thickens. Not only will he not respond because he's practically unable to do so, but they're going to stall him out, Debo, all the way up until the midterms so that he doesn't get to make an appointment. Now, if the shoe was on the other foot, literally, they would hound the hospital, the private home, and beyond the pale to get him to have a response if this was a member of the Democratic Party. And the lack of aggression on this issue speaks to the difference between the Republican Party and the Democratic Party. Now, you could say it's shrouded in decency and protocol and appropriateness. They asked for forgiveness after that. At some point, we're going to have to figure this out. Now, tomorrow's show is coming in piping hot. I am very interested in covering a few topics that have really, really caught my attention. One in which, as a parent, you know, as we prepare to go back to school, Chicago is in the limelight juxtaposed to the country. And we're going to weigh in on what exactly I'm talking about, not just because of the anxiety Chicago Public Schools causes those of us that are going to enter the system, but the ability to have the resources is different than any other place because we call Chicago home. Now I'm coming in with some piping hot tea. You don't want to miss this. Listen, guys, behind me is Maria Pappas with Black Houses Matter. And I'm just curious, for all aldermen, especially those asking for your signature to get back in that booth, back in that hot seat, how many of them have fought for your house? How many of them have came in to talk to her? So you got to pay attention. There's 50 alders and one presiding president. And many of them have been there longer than the president. We'll be back with Maria Pappas. I look forward to you all being with me 9 a.m. only on The Cleopatra Show.

0: data center will impact the community negatively. Mayor Brandon Johnson told the crowd that he received a letter from the developer claiming the project is a research and development campus and not a data center. He added that if they were to go ahead and build a data center, that they would violate his executive order, which calls for a moratorium on new data centers. The mayor stopped short of opposing the plan and was booed by the audience. Over at the 100,000 NIPSCO customers remain without power in Northwest Indiana. Perry Williams has more.
1: The utility had to pause restoration efforts after one of their vehicles was hit by gunfire on Friday. Gary Mayor Eddie Melton said no one was hurt and NIPSCO crews were back out with beefed up security.
2: And I don't want residents to think because of this one isolated incident that the work has stopped.
1: Despite the mayor's claims, residents are frustrated.
3: But they ain't pausing when they take our money. We're the first to get cut off when anything happens. NIPSCO.
1: Some people in Northwest Indiana have been without power since last Tuesday. I'm Perry Williams.
0: Meanwhile, several South Suburban leaders are demanding federal aid following damage from a recent severe storm and tornado in the area. Lansing Mayor Brian Hardy said that no matter what block you walk down, you're going to see destruction. He added that residents are dealing with damaged homes, infrastructures, and extensive debris. Mayor Hardy also mentioned that his city was still recovering from a July tornado before the latest storm hit. Meanwhile, Flossmoor Mayor Michelle Nelson says recovery is slow and help is much needed from the federal government. And Robbins Mayor Darren Bryant is recovering after he was grazed by gunfire during a deadly shooting at a local South Suburban restaurant. The crime happened Saturday night at Harold's Chicken and Ice Bar on South Clair Boulevard. Police say the shooting suspect, identified as Markel Rose, was shot and killed by a private security guard. An individual working in the restaurant was also shot but suffered minor injuries. Authorities say Mayor Bryant was inside the restaurant to pick up food and was not the intended target. That's a look at our news now on 1690 WVON. Traffic and weather up next.

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9: Hoo-ha! Yes, it is. The Maria Pappas and Michael Lee, my first floor manager. Yeah, and he is looking so sharp. You get on Facebook Live, WVON, and call 773-591-1690. I got the Michael Lee here this morning with me, yeah.
10: Good morning, Chicago.
9: Yeah. His Majesty isn't here today. What happened to him?
10: I don't know. What's going on with David
9: Gordon ain't here today. David, are you listening? What's the matter with you? Why aren't you here, huh? But Michael Lee's going to hang in here. He's going to help me with this show today. So listen up, WVON listeners. Yeah. Within the next couple of days, you can go, first up, to CookCountyTreasure.com. 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Look at this. That's it. Little purple box. You put in your address. You do not put in north, south, east, or west. And you scroll down and you punch and you can see a copy of your bill. You're going to get it early. Everybody else is going to get it September 1st. And you know what? You can get it online. And I'm going to tell you something really funny. Once I put those online, if you can believe this, 80,000 people fade the first couple of days. Can you believe that? Can you believe that as soon as it goes online, people start running to Chase, coming in the office and going online to pay? So a whole lot of people want to get it out of the way. So you will have it in your mailbox, that bill, by September 1st, and it is due and payable October 1st. Now listen up, L-I-S-T-E-N, up, listen up, okay? We created a payment plan. If you do not have the money on October 1st, you can create a payment plan over the next 12 months where we will tell you that you can pay every 2 weeks or every month, and you can sign up for that online. So don't get all crazy about the fact that you don't have all the money now because I'm fixing my hair. I can look in this on this TV screen, see my hair looks like waffle because I washed it this morning. It looks weird. Anyway. So, you can sign up for this payment plan, okay? Michael, what's the interest rate
10: 0.75% monthly.
9: It was 18%, and we reduced it to...
10: Well, it was 18% annually, and it was 1.5% a month, and now you got it down to 0.75%.
9: Which is half, 9% a year. So don't worry, and don't get nuts. If you spend all the money on the kids going back to college and school, you can pay over the next 12 months. So this is Maria Pappas and the Michael Lee, my first floor manager. We had a great weekend. We were everywhere with everybody and everything, and we're going to be all over the place again this weekend. We were at the Taste of Bellwood, the Taste of Bellwood. And at the Taste of Bellwood, guess what? I went out there, and I was stepping, and there was people from all over the city out there stepping and stepping and stepping with me. And we've got on the line one of my steppers. Hey, Rhonda. It's the Michael and the Maria. What's up, girl?
1: How you doing, Maria?
9: I'm always good. I am always good. And I have on a shirt, if you want to tune into WBON, a shirt with sparkles on it. It says, After Hours. And that's what I do. I do a lot of stuff after hours. It's like stepping. So tell me about your stepping career, Rhonda.
1: I've been stepping for over 10 years now. I've traveled with the steppers, like 6 to 8 stepper conventions per year.
9: You're kidding. Where are the conventions? Yeah. I need to go to, when this election's over, I got to go to a stepper convention. Even if
1: they're
9: I become mayor someday, I'm going to go to a stepping convention. Where are the conventions?
1: Vegas, Atlanta, St. Louis, Chicago.
9: When's
1: Arkansas,
9: the next stepping
1: Miami.
9: Convention in Chicago?
1: It'll be September the 4th, 5th, and 6th at the Crown Plaza Convention Center
9: and
1: at O'Hare Airport.
9: And how many people show up?
1: It'll be about 2,000.
9: Lordy.
1: Yes, it's a big convention.
9: Where's Crown Plaza?
1: By O'Hare Airport.
9: I think we want to hustle on over there. Is Ken Bedford and Sam Chapman involved in that?
1: I believe Ken Bedford is. I'm not sure, but I believe Ken Bedford is.
9: Well, I'm going to call him up today and get the info on it. I'll see you there. So tell me, 10 years of stepping, who do you go to these stepping events with?
1: Mainly by myself. You know, you just meet people while you out.
9: I'm telling you, I went there by myself too, and people were just hanging on me. I mean, they were trying to feed me. They were dancing with me. They were hugging me. They were all kinds of stuff. They were in line to dance with me. What a fun place to go. If you got nothing to do, you need to get yourself on over a stepping event. In fact, you might meet somebody. A lot of good-looking people there, don't you think, Rhonda?
1: Yes, and it's good exercise. Very good exercise.
9: Yeah. Well, if you don't move it, you lose it, right?
1: That's what they say.
9: Hey, girl, how old are you?
1: I'll be 65 in November.
9: Lordy. Lordy. Lordy. So you are a homeowner who gets exemptions, but this is an amazing case. Amazing. Hold on.
10: Bless you.
9: I'm going to sneeze. I put some kind of new stuff on my hair today. It's making me sneeze. So listen, she's getting all of her homeowner's exemptions. She's not old enough to get a senior, but going back 20 years in 2011, 2014, 2021 and 2023, Rhonda overpaid her taxes every one of those years. And if you go online to cookcountytreasurer.com, you will be able to see if you overpaid going back 20 years. All you need to do is put in your address. You can apply online to get the money, but she was at the stepping event and my people helped her out. Did they tell you how much you're going to get, Rhonda?
1: Yes, they did.
9: Okay, so we're going to call it out here on WVON. Yes. And then we're going to try and figure out how somebody as smart as you overpaid 4 years in a row, actually going back to 2011. Michael, 2011.
10: $44.57.
9: 2014.
10: $215.94.
9: 2021.
10: $21.69.
9: And 2023.
10: $17.07.
9: Totally.
10: $299.27.
9: Almost $300. Girl, yeah. What were you thinking? Why do you keep overpaying?
1: Well, I was just paying, not looking to see was it paid in full or not. So I was just paying. I hadn't paid attention.
9: That's what everybody does.
1: So now I make sure.
9: They don't pay the amount due. They look at the bill, and they look at the amount with past due, and they pay that amount. Like, they pay more than they should. Or the husband pays, the wife pays, the mortgage company pays, they pay, they refinance, both refinancing companies pay. So how about that? What are you going to do with this
1: $300? Put it on a bill.
9: What are you going to do?
10: She said,
1: put it on a bill.
9: Which bill?
1: Property taxes.
9: The next property tax bill that's due October 1st?
1: Yes, ma'am.
9: Well, can't you save a little bit for yourself?
1: No, I just feel.
9: What? I can't hear you.
1: I said I just put it in that bill and that'd be pay out of pocket.
9: Well, if I gave you another $300, what would you do with it?
1: Okay, now I'll spend that on myself with traveling.
9: I want to hear what you spend money on for yourself.
1: Traveling, mainly traveling.
9: Uh-huh. Where do you travel to?
1: Travel. Well, I just got next year. So I enjoy cruising.
9: You enjoy what? We're having a bad connection here.
1: Cruising.
9: Cruising.
1: I spend it on cruising, yes.
9: Uh-huh. Cruising, like on a boat. I don't like boats. I hate boats. I hate them because I feel like I can't move on them.
1: Well, I just started last year, and I really enjoy it, and that's what I'll be doing from now on is cruising.
9: Where do you go?
1: Well, lately I've been going to the Caribbean. I'm going to Spain soon. Depends on what cruise you take.
9: Uh-huh. Is it very expensive?
1: Because you pay $700, pay what, about $1,400 to $1,500 just to stay in a hotel. You haven't even eaten yet.
9: I heard on these cruises they let you eat and drink all you want.
1: All day long, breakfast, lunch, dinner, you snack all day. Yeah.
9: But, I mean, why would you go on a cruise where at the end of 10 days you've gained 10 pounds? Why would you do that?
1: So you got to be disciplined with your eating.
9: Are you disciplined on that cruise? Tell the truth.
1: I'm disciplined because I gain weight.
9: Uh-huh. We got a bad connection.
10: Yeah, cell phone.
9: Yeah, are you calling me on a cell phone or a landline?
1: A cell phone.
9: Yeah. Try and stay in one place so we can hear everything that you're saying, huh? You go to church?
1: Okay. Not like I should, if I'm being honest.
9: Well, who are your friends other than your stepping friends that you can tell about WVON in this program?
1: Oh, I roller skate.
9: Oh, Lordy, where do you roller skate, girl?
1: Yesterday I went to the rink on 87th and Greenwood.
9: Wow.
10: Yeah, I've been there since I was a kid.
1: Mm-hmm.
9: Was it packed?
1: Yeah, it was packed. It's really nice.
9: Do you roller skate when it's raining?
1: Oh, yeah.
10: It's an inside rink. It's indoors.
9: Oh, it's indoors.
1: It's indoors.
9: Uh-huh. Well, we got a 65-year-old who's dancing and roller skating on the line. And now she's going to get $300 and she's going to go on a cruise and she's going to tell all of her stepping friends about WVON radio. This is the best radio show going down. We have given back over $400 million to African Americans. Yes. And we're going to keep this radio program going because every week we help people like Rhonda, even with $300. Our next caller is going to get a lot more than that. He's a disabled veteran. But tell me something, Rhonda. Are you married? Hello. I'm losing you, girl. Hello.
1: You can't hear me?
9: I can hear you now. You got to stay in one place.
1: I am. I'm sitting still. I'm a widow.
9: Oh, you're a widow. How long ago did you lose your husband?
1: 2018.
9: Do you ever get over that?
1: Oh, yes. Yes. You just have to keep it moving.
9: So he died and you just keep on stepping and roller skating?
1: Yeah, and traveling.
9: And traveling. You keep on moving. You ought to start a widow's club, because most widows I know are miserable, and teach them how to skate, how to dance, and how to travel.
1: I lost my mother, sister, brother, and husband between 16 and 18.
10: Wow.
9: So all of them?
1: Moving. Yes, everybody in tears.
9: Whoa.
1: So if I don't keep moving, I'm afraid I'm falling.
9: What was the hardest to lose, your husband, your mother, or your sister? Your mom? Yeah, I think when your mom dies, a piece of you dies with her. I've always said that. Well, Rhonda, I want to thank you for calling. I'll see you at the next Steppin' event. Maybe I'll see you over Labor Day at that Steppin' event at the Crown.
1: Okay, it's called Labor of Love. Ask Ken Burston about it. It's called Labor of Love, you know.
9: Labor of Love. I'll see you over Labor Day. You come up and see me, and I'll dance with you.
1: Okay.
9: We got Henry on the line.
7: Yes. Good morning.
9: What's up, Henry? How you doing? You were stepping out there in Bellwood with us, too.
7: Yes, indeed. I love to step. I love to dance. I love life.
9: You're a disabled veteran, too, huh?
7: Yes, I am.
9: Where did you serve?
7: I served... California. I came in right at the end of the Vietnam War, 1975 to 1978. I was in field artillery. I was the littlest guy in field artillery, attached to a 155 howitzer unit. The projectile was almost what I weighed. I weighed 119 pounds when I went into service.
9: 119 pounds? That's not as big as a beef sandwich.
7: That's what I'm saying, but I made it.
9: Huh? I'll put some mustard and pickles on you, boy. Gain some weight.
7: Yeah, boy.
9: Oh, Lordy. 119 pounds? I haven't seen that since I was in eighth grade.
10: So you saying the ammunition weighed more than you?
7: Yeah, almost. It was 98.7 pounds, the projectiles.
9: Well, what would you do with all that ammunition on you? You're in the United States. Were there any enemies coming after you?
7: Oh, no. We were training. We were training in the desert for what's going on now, back in the 70s.
9: You were training in the desert. They had you out there in 120-degree heat with 98 pounds of ammunition, 119-pound guy, for 3 years?
7: Yes, ma'am. And, it was a 155.
9: What?
7: It was a 155 howitzer. You know, they called it the pig. You know, it took eight men to actually man the weapon, the gun, the howitzer.
10: Wow.
9: Now they got drones that kill people. They don't even need you, right?
7: Oh, no, they don't need me.
9: I bet you don't even want... They don't need you. You don't want to be there anymore, Henry. Do people ever tease you about your name?
7: Absolutely. The time. And
9: I'm telling you,
7: it.
9: If I had a name Maria Bacon, I would I'd be president of the United States, because there's nobody who doesn't know what bacon is, but nobody knows who Pappas is. Maria Bacon. I'd be president of the United States.
7: The initials are great.
9: Huh?
7: You know what the initials are? My initials are HBJ. My business partner used to call me that. HBJ. Henry Bacon Jr. See, I'm a junior.
9: Uh-huh. How'd you get the name Bacon?
7: My dad.
9: Well, where'd he get it from? What was it, come up? Pig slaughterhouse or something? What's the matter with you? Where'd you guys get the name Bacon from?
7: Well, you know, my dad was born in 1912, you know.
9: What was he doing in 1912? What kind of work was he doing?
7: Well, my dad was in the Merchant Marines. He left home when he was 12 years old and joined the Merchant Marines. That was before they made it officially part of the military.
9: So this is a hard-working family. They start working when they're 12. You know what, Henry? You need to have your own radio program, and you need to get online, and you need to tell 12-year-olds that they need to get up and get out and start working the way your dad did. How about that?
7: Hey, I've got 11 grandchildren. I got 5 great-grandchildren.
9: 16? Are they working?
7: Well, when they hang around me, they work. because I believe in working children.
9: Uh-huh. What do you make them do?
7: Well, when my oldest grandchildren were living, I was in business for myself, and I used to sell towels and textile materials, and they used to sell candy. And they actually sold candy to help their mom pay the bills, you know, from 8 years old till they were about 16 or 17.
9: So you got them started early on being, you know, sort of entrepreneurial, huh?
7: Absolutely.
9: You're all right, Henry. Let me ask you a very personal question here on WVON. Can I ask you a personal question?
7: Sure you can.
9: Do you still weigh 119 pounds?
7: Absolutely not.
9: How much do you weigh, Henry?
7: I'm about 155.
9: Lordy. And you're still the same height?
7: Oh yeah, I think so.
9: Uh-huh. Would you consider, how tall are you?
7: About 5'7".
9: Well, that's a pretty good weight for 5'7", especially mm-hmm. when you're older. What does a doctor tell you?
7: Well, the doctor tells me that, I need to, you know, watch my diet, which I do, and, monitor my blood pressure. You know, I take some blood pressure pills,
9: You got any health problems?
7: I'm doing pretty good. Yeah, I got quite a few health problems. I got arthritis. I got asthma. I have insomnia. I've got back problems. I'm 40% disabled, you know, my hearing is going out on me. You know, I got a hearing aid. Huh.
9: You sound like a train wreck, Henry.
7: Yeah, well, with Yahweh's help, I'm able to hang in here.
9: You married?
7: Widow. I'm a widow.
9: Oh, my
7: God. My wife died 7 years ago.
9: The lady before us, her husband died too. You should call her up. Maybe get together with her at one of these stepping events.
7: Well, no, I've already got a fiance now.
9: You got somebody?
7: Yeah.
9: Well, Rondo be at the next event. You going to the one at Crown Plaza?
7: I'm not sure.
9: Uh-huh. Who's the new girlfriend?
7: Well, her name is Alicia.
9: Alicia. Now, how'd you meet her?
7: Well, actually, I met her before I started working for Hines VA Hospital. That's been about maybe 15 years ago. I just retired from Hines VA Hospital. I did 10 years.
9: Wait a minute. You met this lady before your wife died?
7: Yeah, and she was a customer. You know, I told you I was a salesman.
9: Yeah, she was a customer. So, and then how'd you hook up with her, before or after your wife died?
7: Well after. I never.
9: Tell the truth, Henry. Henry, tell the truth. After.
7: I'm telling you, after. I never cheated on my wife a day in her life.
9: Well, you're a good man. I can't say that for everybody that listens to the WVON.
7: Yeah, I was madly in love with my wife.
9: That's sweet. What'd you buy her for Valentine's Day?
7: I don't believe in Valentine's Day.
9: You don't?
7: No.
9: So you treated her good every day?
7: Every day, that's right.
9: All right,
7: you better.
9: Well, we're going to tell
7: you what you want. Well, a good woman, you got to treat her good every day.
9: Henry, they're going to get in line for you. There's a whole lot of guys out there that aren't treating women good every day. Let me ask you something here. Did they tell you how much money you're going to get?
7: Well, I think it's something like $3,000, I believe.
9: Well, I'm going to tell you here. You're missing a homeowner, a senior freeze, and a disabled exemption just on 2024, and we're still looking at this. Michael, tell him how much he's going to get just for 2024.
10: $1,559.70.
9: Tax-free, Henry.
7: All right.
9: Yeah, what are you going to do with it? Spend
7: it
9: on Alicia?
7: Well, I'm going to pay my tithes, first of all.
9: What?
7: Got to give Yahweh his money.
9: You give some to the church?
7: To Yahweh.
9: To who?
10: To the treasurer's office?
7: No, to Yahweh.
10: To Yahweh. Oh, to God.
7: Yeah.
10: Yahweh, Jesus.
7: Always got to give him his money off the top.
9: I know a lot of people that give 10% off the top. And they're happier than most people who don't give 10% off the top. So you're pretty happy here. What about the rest? That's $150. What about the rest? What are you going to do with it?
7: I told you, I got 11 grandchildren. I got five great-grandchildren. And my younger ones are six years old. Sometimes I get them mixed up. I said, are you the grand or are you the great grand? So, you know, what I normally would do, you know, we used to have the circus come to town, the Soul Circus.
9: Yes.
7: And I would buy tickets for everyone so that
9: did they quit that circus? Is that circus?
7: I don't know, but if they have it this year, I'll certainly be paying for them to go.
10: It's usually around the end of September through October in the park at Washington Park. Yeah.
9: I never heard of it. Michael, why don't you tell me? I'll go out there.
10: We'll go this year.
9: Yeah. Hey, Henry, let Michael know when it is, and I'm going to come out to the circus. I love circuses.
7: Okay, I sure will, Michael.
9: I like watching the clowns and stuff. How much are the tickets?
7: Well, I don't know. Yeah, they vary.
10: They vary. 40, 50 bucks.
9: Uh-huh. Well, that's still half the money. What are you going to do with the rest of it?
7: Well, the rest of it depends on how soon I'm going to get it. If I get it before the Feast of Tabernacles, I'm definitely going to the Feast of Tabernacles.
9: Okay, so tell WVON what the Feast of Tabernacle is.
7: Well, the Feast of Tabernacle is one of the appointed feasts according to the King James Bible. You can find it in Leviticus chapter 23. You can find it in Exodus chapter 23. You can find it in Deuteronomy 16:16. But according to the Bible, being a Hebrew Israelite, we're supposed to keep all of Yahweh's appointed feasts. It's the last appointed feast.
9: Wait a minute. What kind of work did you do?
7: Well, I was in EMS.
9: Okay. But you know what, Henry? Let me tell you something. I get a lot of people on this program. You sound like a preacher to me.
7: Well,
9: are you a deacon?
7: No. I'm a Hebrew Israelite. I'm a follower of Yahweh.
9: Uh-huh. And your head's on straight because you're religious, huh?
7: Well, no, I don't believe in religious. I don't believe that Yahweh believes in religion either. He gave us laws, statutes, judgments, and commandments to live by.
9: And you follow those commandments?
7: Yes, I do my best.
9: Uh-huh. What about the 16 grandkids and great-grandkids? Are they following your...
7: Well, yeah, I teach them. I teach them. As a matter of fact, I used to teach when they were with me all the time. Then they studied like I studied. You know, they know their books of the Bible. They know the scriptures in the Bible. Matter of fact, I'll tell you one thing. Let me tell you this. Now, there's a story in the Bible about children that make fun of old people. And the kids was making fun of this old guy, right?
9: Right.
7: And they were calling him Baldy, Baldy, Baldy. And Yahweh sent a bear at him and ate them kids up. I told my grandkids that, boy, they never do nothing but respect older people.

0: line. I got the bacon on the line. Man, I'm glad I'm not named Maria Bacon. How about that? How about that? A pig on the line. I love you, Henry. I'll see you at the next event. So pretty
1: in the sky. Partly cloudy today with a high of 78. Good afternoon. I'm Kayla Patton, and here's what's happening. I hope you're having a blessed day. And so in the headlines, South Suburban Mayor Gray's in a deadly shooting at Harold's Chicken Restaurant. Over 100,000 NIPSCO customers remain without power in Northwest Indiana, and Southside residents are protesting a new planned development data center. 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
3: Kentucky Governor Andy Beshear said he's not received a response from Senator Mitch McConnell regarding concerns about the senator's health on CBS's Face the Nation.
4: All he needs to do is call into this show for 2 minutes, or Fox News for 2 minutes, or do a video for 2 minutes to the people he's supposed to serve. But you know what? He absolutely refuses to do it.
3: Beshear also urged Senate leaders to ensure members are capable of serving as McConnell continues recovery at home after a recent stay in rehab. A federal judge has cleared the way for the Trump administration to end deportation protections for Somali nationals. The ruling could affect nearly 1,100 people, as the administration argues conditions in Somalia have improved, while advocates contend the country remains in a humanitarian crisis. And former Super Bowl MVP Von Miller is heading home to Texas. The veteran pass rusher has signed a one-year deal with the Dallas Cowboys after recording 9 sacks with Washington last season. Get VIA News Now on demand 24/7 on the iHeartRadio app. Here's Terry McCready.
2: Black and Latino voters heading to the front of the line for choosing the party's next national leader. Now that the Democratic National Committee has selected South Carolina to lead its presidential primaries, the party approving a list of 6 states to lead its early presidential contests after holding discussions over the weekend in Texas. South Carolina will hold the first primary on January 22nd, followed by Nevada, New Hampshire, New Mexico, Michigan, and Virginia, all in February. Maryland's Black Governor Wes Moore is pretty ticked off over President Trump's reaction to reported conditions on the USS Abraham Lincoln.
5: I mean, not only are these conditions and the reports of the conditions heartbreaking, the response of the President of the United States pisses me off. And it should piss all of us off. I would have hoped that since he's never been forward deployed, since he's never put on the uniform and sacrifice for this country, that he would have more compassion for the people who are willing to, that he would have more compassion for their family members who are willing to offer their loved ones to this country because they love this country so much.
2: More on CNN. Last week, Trump disagreed with the idea that family members of sailors and troops aboard the USS Abraham Lincoln were worried about the status of the aircraft carrier. He went on to confirm that the U.S. was moving the USS George Washington to the Middle East to replace it. Senator Bill Cassidy is taking aim at Trump's executive order focused on childhood vaccine schedules. The Louisiana Republican telling ABC's This Week the action is a stupid thing to do.
6: Now, this is going to drive up the cost of your life, inconvenience you tremendously, and your child's getting 6 jabs, not 2.
2: Trump said the order would split the childhood MMR vaccine for measles, mumps, and rubella into 3 shots. The order would also push for all childhood immunizations to be administered at separate medical visits. Just days ago, Cassidy said he was confident about the new Black CDC director, Dr. Erica Schwartz, prioritizing science and integrity in her new role.
7: Dr. Schwartz, if confirmed, Will you commit that you will report to Congress if you receive directives from Secretary Kennedy or any other individual in the Trump administration to implement policies that are unscientific and could harm the health and well-being of the American people?
8: Senator, I do not believe that the president or the secretary would ever do what you just mentioned.
7: Really?
2: Schwartz, appearing before the Senate Health, Education, Labor, and Pensions Committee last month, Health and Human Services Secretary Robert F. Kennedy Jr. has aggressively worked to alter the nation's vaccine policy. Stay informed, stay connected, and subscribe. Follow BIN News This Hour wherever you get your podcasts. I'm Terry McCready for the Black Information Network.

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0: All right, what's happening, y'all? Monday in Chicago on WVON. What's happening? The world is spinning around fast, and everybody's trying to hold on. Y'all know that ride we used to get on at Funtown, where what was it called? The Roundup or something like that? Where you all standing up. We were standing up in these, like, little mini cages, and then the thing starts spinning around like crazy. Y'all remember that ride? And go up, and we'd be, you know, upside down and all that crazy stuff. That's the world spinning around. Or better yet, what was the ride? Y'all remember the ride where you used to get in, it used to spin around fast, and then the floor would drop down, and the centrifugal force was keeping you pushed up against the wall so you wouldn't go to. Y'all remember that ride? That was crazy, too. I wonder if anybody ever got hurt on one of those rides. You see more accidents happening, even though I guess I haven't seen a lot of accidents happening this year. Knock on wood. Right. Has anybody been out to Great America? Does anybody go out to, do black people still go out to Great America? I mean, we were going out to Great America every year. Yeah, you do, Kayla? Yeah, we were going out there every year having a good time, man. The water park, I would imagine they probably did away with the water park after COVID, though. But that was a blast, man. That was a big draw to me, made me want to go out there. Anyway, what's happening, folks? On this Monday, a lot to talk about in the news. Of course, the weather and the destruction, tornado touchdowns and massive winds that have impacted Northwest Indiana, the Gary, Indiana area, Dyer, Hammond, all of these areas that have been hit by storms are continuing, and in Illinois as well, across the border in Illinois as well. Have continued to see the damage done, the cleanup, power outages that are still existent, and hopefully some of that power will be returned. In Illinois, I know power has returned in certain areas. NIPSCO is the name of the power source in Northwest Indiana. I'm assuming, what is that? NIPSCO. Let's do it off the top of our head. NIPSCO, is it? So that would be what? The Northwestern Indiana. That's the NI. What's the P, y'all? Power? Northwest Indiana. We're going to do a little romper room on the Matt McGill Show. Northwest Indiana Power. NIPSCO. Is it S in there? CO company, Northwest Indiana Power. What's the S stand for? Anybody? Service company? Maybe, is that it? All right, I sounds close enough anyway to go with Northwest Indiana Service, Northwest Indiana Power Service Company. Anyway, but they say that they are hoping to get most of the power back by Wednesday, and there's some reports that maybe it's not going to happen until next week. I mean, here's the thing. NIPSCO is saying, I'm being honest about this and just saying, they've never seen anything like this before. They are saying, as a power company, they've never seen anything like this before. They are saying this is the biggest power outage, storm, destruction from weather system that they've ever seen, man. So, you know, this is a big deal out there. People are without power. I saw a story on Channel 7 this morning. A young lady had to spend her last money to go get a generator, right, to keep some kind of power. People are having to throw away their food. Can you imagine? I don't have a big freezer, so I guess it wouldn't be a big deal. But I got some things in there that cost money. I got a couple of steaks in there and some fish sticks in my freezer, and a couple of Cornish hens. I'm trying to think, what do I have in my freezer? I know y'all laughing at me for saying fish sticks, right? Okay, I'm sorry. I shouldn't have said that. I got steaks, Cornish hens, frozen fruit, all of that stuff. Anyway, it's a lot going on, man, to throw out food in your freezer. And a lot of people have had to do that. And, you know, people that live out in Northwest Indiana and out in the southern suburbs, a lot of them are outdoor cookers, right? Because they have so much space. So cooking in the backyard, barbecuing, lighting up the grill is a big thing. So they have a lot of frozen food, right? Ribs and steaks and stuff like that. catfish or whatever, they carry a lot of, they, you know, a lot of people that live out in Northwest Indiana, south suburbs of Illinois, you know, they got freezers, man. I mean, like a standalone freezer where they just put a bunch of stuff in there, man. They got food for days out there, you know. And so to lose all of that, that's pretty costly. And for a lot of people, we have to consider what they're going through. So our thoughts and prayers are with our brothers and sisters of all races that are being impacted by this weather that is not playing around. All right, let's take a break here. 591-1690. I'll run down today's show when I come back. Titus is here. Kayla is here. You're here at 591-1690. Matt McGill Show. Get up on it, everybody.
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0: right, we are back at 591-1690 on this Monday morning, of course. Let's look at some of the top stories, and I'll grab a phone call or two. I see my brother Mark Carter's on here waiting to get in on some conversation. But, you know, as always, Monday is a day to kind of recap the weekend and some of the top national stories if you watch any of the national shows. And I didn't, man, for first time in a long time, I did not watch any Sunday shows yesterday at all. I don't know why, no reason in particular, but I didn't. But, you know, we talk about the weather here in the Midwest being a problem, and there's a lot of flooding going on in certain areas as well that we probably haven't talked about. So there are a lot of things for us to look at. This actress, Hayden Panettiere, passed away at 36 years old, and the world is kind of, at least the entertainment world, is kind of reacting to that story. You know, when you hear a story, somebody, and I'm trying to figure out what the details of this story are. She was only 36 years old. People Magazine is reporting that her father reported that she passed away. She was, and I'm trying to read here, if she died on Sunday. Further details surrounding her death are not immediately available. And you guys probably don't know her name, but if you saw her face, you know her face. You've seen her in plenty of things, but I wonder if she was sick or something like that. They got a picture of her with Denzel Washington when she was a kid in Remember the Titans. And so you guys probably remember her in that role. But really unfortunate, man. At 36 years old, that's how old my mother was when she... Oh, Brother Wallace had a heart attack? Really? Wow. No kidding, man. Wow. Yeah, 36 years old. 36-year-olds don't die of heart attacks. Unless they have, you know, congestive heart problems, for sure. And sometimes, you know, it can be hereditary. However, when you hear about somebody young dying of a heart attack, you usually think it was drug-related, right? Cocaine will get that heart rate going and get you into the red zone, so to speak, of RPMs or beats per minute. I'm thinking about a car, right? I hope that's not the case, though, man. But anyway, terrible story nonetheless. Mark Carter, what's happening, my brother?
1: No, it's not Mark Carter. It's another Mark.
0: Oh, okay.
1: I was calling.
0: Other Mark there.
1: I was calling because of, I heard, you know, all the power is out in Gary. And it's just a shame that you got people that come out there to try to help and get your power on, and you want to shoot at them. You want to shoot at them and put bullet holes in the truck of the people that's coming out there to help you. If it was up to me, I wouldn't send nobody else out there. We wouldn't go back out there for a month. From one bad apple, that messed it up for everybody. We don't feel safe. You know, and you look, they say they're going to send the state police and the Gary police. Yeah, but at nighttime, you can't see nothing. So you can't see who's doing the shooting, you know. It's just ridiculous. I wouldn't go back out there. They messing it up for everybody else because of that one ignorant fool. That's all I want to say, Matt.
0: All right, yeah. Well, you know, that's all it takes, you know, is one clown to make a whole community look bad or sound bad. That happens. Unfortunately, that happens. And it's true. And like I say, you know, I talk about this all the time. I was having a conversation with a good friend of mine over the weekend. You know, I say this all the time on the show. No other race of people, right, get associated with the worst of their community more than black America does. And maybe black people, period, all over the world. I don't know. But we know in America, black people, if there is, you know, some ignorant behavior going on, the camera somehow finds that person and highlights them on the news, right? And or ignorant behavior going on somewhere, it's going to be a representation of who we are as black people. And there's just so many images, man. The internet doesn't help us at all. As black people in America, man, the internet is terrible for our imaging. It just is, man. I'm sorry. People can disagree with me if they want to, but you know, I don't care about people disagreeing with me, but it's true. The internet is terrible for the imaging of Black America. It just is, man. And, you know, and maybe, you know, you get into these algorithms that just feed you, you know, this. But I saw like this fighting, somehow it popped up on my screen, this fighting that was going on with women, Black women, at a Black gap. It looked like they were in a swim pool, so I don't know if they were on a cruise ship. But man, they started snatching off some wigs and hair was floating all in the pool, and these women were beating each other up, and the DJ, this is the crazy part about it too, man. The DJ was like providing play-by-play commentary, right? So they were playing music, you know, then all of a sudden these girls started fighting. I mean, they in the pool, yo, and they are like snatching wigs off. Like I said, hair floating around in the pool, and it's crowded, man. It was about 1,000 people. So whatever this gathering was, that's why I thought it was maybe a cruise ship. It's just a bunch of people around, and they're all just like, you know, damn, damn, damn. Oh, no, hell no. That's all you hear, right? And the DJ that was playing music, and he, you could hear him on the microphone. He's like, all right, oh, they still going at it. Oh, damn. Oh, now she jumped in the water. Now Jay jumped in the water. You know, it was like a play by the DJ. And I'm here's the point I'm making. Instead of us being responsible in that moment, I know, man, it's entertaining to watch people fight. But at some point, man, this is embarrassing, right? You know, the DJ should be like, security, please. Ladies and gentlemen, please, you know, step back from the pool. Gentlemen, if you can, please get in the pool and break the fight up. The DJ is like instigating the fight, right? How do other people look when they look at that? They think that is Black culture. You see what I'm saying? They think that is who we are. How do we get around that? It's a million-dollar question, y'all. All right. I got guests coming up here. Oh, okay. All right. When we return, you guys know about the quantum mega development that's supposed to be going on the southeast side of Chicago, the former location of U.S. Steel Southworks site, that area which has really kind of been vacant for a long time because of the toxic waste materials that are all around there. Mayor Johnson was at a, looked like a town hall meeting on Saturday. It turned pretty bad, man. The crowd started booing him and all of that. So I'm curious about the group that put it together, Southside Together. We've got a member of Southside Together. Dixon Romeo is here. I'm just curious, you know, what do they want for that space? Obviously, it's not the quantum a mega project. What would be there if it wasn't this project? We'll talk to our brother Dixon about that when we return. But first, Kayla's got WVON News coming your way right now.
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3: Partly cloudy today with a high of 78. Good afternoon. I'm Kayla Patton, and here's what's happening. NBA legend and Chicago native Terry Cummings, along with the Coalition of City and Business, kicked off Operation Legacy today, a development project and give back event happening at the Altgeld Gardens Family Resource Center on East 131st Street. This is to introduce a transformative vision designed to empower youth, uplift families, attract economic investment, stimulate growth, and create sustainable opportunities for the far South Side, with an impact intended to reach generations to come. Some residents on Chicago's South Side are protesting a controversial proposed development at the site of the former Southworks steel plant. Perry Williams reports.
4: Opponents attending a public meeting on Saturday claim the planned data center will impact the community in a negative way. Mayor Brandon Johnson told the crowd that he received a letter from the developer claiming the project is a research and development campus and not a data center.
5: If they were to do that, they would be strictly bound to the executive order that I have put forth to provide stronger regulations.
4: The mayor stopped short of opposing the plan and was booed by the audience. I'm Perry Williams.
3: Several South Suburban leaders are demanding federal aid following damage from a recent severe storm and tornado in the area. Lansing Mayor Brian Hardy said that no matter what block you walk down, you're going to see destruction. He added that residents are dealing with damaged homes, infrastructures, and extensive debris. Mayor Hardy also mentioned that his city was still recovering from a July tornado before the latest storms hit. Meanwhile, Flossmoor Mayor Michelle Nelson says recovery is slow and help is much needed from the federal government. Well, in lieu of protests against St. Sabina's Father Michael Flager, support for the community and faith leader is being poured out by those who know him. Earlier, WVON's Rufus Williams held an exclusive interview with Illinois State Senator Jackie Collins concerning the accusations of Father Michael Flager. She says that she doesn't believe Flager is guilty and that the allegations are in retaliation.
6: We will continue to raise our voices and to speak to his innocence. We need to restore his good name, his dignity, and his decency. We will take on, we'll take to the streets to march and do whatever is necessary to get our narrative out, to counter the character assassination in the media.
3: Due to the allegations, Father Flager has stepped aside from ministry and lives away from the parish during the investigation. And Father Flager has denied all allegations. Well, that's a look at our news now on 1690 WVON.
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0: are Code Pink Chicago here at the Community Over Quantum meeting here on the southeast side of Chicago, hearing from residents who are opposing the building of the Quantum Shore, an international public-private effort to build the world's first quantum computing campus of this size. It includes data centers, but that won't be the extent of it. Israeli companies are investing and leasing parts of it, and the Department of War has a huge stake in it as well.
1: All right, that was from Saturday night. Mayor Johnson went to a town hall meeting. You guys know about the Quantum Mega Project, southeast side of Chicago. We've been talking about it, of course. $1 billion investment potentially over there for the southeast side. This area that has been vacant for a while and really valuable space because it's on the lake and companies need fresh water. And Lake Michigan is one of the largest sources of fresh water. The event on Saturday was put together by Southside Together. Dixon Romeo is with Southside Together. He's in the studio with us, brother. Tell me about the meeting and what was the intent of the meeting and bringing the mayor there and everything like that.
2: Yeah, so first of all, Matt, I want to thank you for having me on. My name is Dixon Romeo. I'm executive director of Southside Together. I've been on not your show before, so I'm grateful to be on, but just on here talking about the organizing that we do.
1: My show is the only one that matters here, though, man. I'm playing.
2: I'll let you say that. You know, I'm sure Cleopatra they have other thoughts.
1: They all know.
2: But basically, you know, what we're trying to do is, you all know, Chicago, we've got a long history of black folks organizing and making the city, you know, state, whoever, make things better for folks, right?
1: Sure.
2: Instead of causing harm. And so that's kind of what our goal is in our organizing. We organize with tenants and buildings. You know, we organize the 7500 building, that ICE rated, right?
1: Sure.
2: Like when there are black folks left in the building, who's working with them?
1: That's
2: us, right? And so we were, I would say, the first group kind of out early on the quantum facility and the data center because of, one, the impact that it has in terms of gentrifying the area, pushing people out, right? If there aren't things in place, that will happen. That's not the goal, right? That we think, you know, the city wants or should have. I don't think anybody, only as a black person on the south side of Chicago, who deeply believes that wholesale, a huge chunk of our neighborhood should be gone, right? That's not what we want. But then as more and more data and research came out, and we're keeping abreast of it, questions about how does it impact the water, right? The reason there haven't been a lot of big developments on that site over the years is because of the land, right?
1: Contamination and biohazardous material.
2: And the amount of cost and time it would take to actually
1: that is the absolute reason why, the cost.
2: and then on top of that, how these things impact the grid, right? The grid that draws on our power. And so we've been organizing for this around 2 years from the very beginning. You know, it's not like a Johnny come lately thing, right? Like, we've been on top of this.
1: I would imagine so, yeah.
2: And the mayor accepted, you know, we had members reaching out saying, hey, we want you to come to this meeting, hear directly from people
1: from our organization.
2: You know, we're part of a coalition as well, but, you know, this is our event, so that's why I'm talking to you about it. And we had members who live literally one block, two blocks within the radius of where the development will be in all the different aspects of it. Right. And so are you willing to come meet, hear from the community and tell folks that? And the mayor did do that.
1: Yeah, that's great. Now, your overall mission with your organization, Southside Together, that you just kind of spelled out, how do you rate the mayor in terms of his performance, in terms of being connected with the community and trying to do things that are going to be beneficial to the residents? And I'm not talking about this project per se. I'm just talking about overall.
2: In general. Yeah. I mean, I think what I will say is that we, you know, I don't work for the, you know, I work for
1: organization.
2: I just got to preface it, right? Because I think sometimes, whether you're saying something super good or super bad about somebody, like, well, you know, it's like, no, I organize for the people. I organize because I live in South Shore, and my rent went up $250, and that cannot continue to happen, right? And so that's how I call it. And I think for us, we worked with the mayor to get the Jackson Park housing ordinance passed, which we have been organizing for years, and Lightfoot wasn't able to. We did get an ordinance with Lightfoot, the Woodlawn ordinance, but it wasn't as expansive as this one was. We organized, and the mayor's met demands that we have around treatment, not trauma, and getting the public mental health clinics reopened.
1: That's great work, man.
2: And we've organized, you know, this mayor has come out and supported us on the 7500 building with the CKL Tenants Union, doing things to support tenants. And so on all those areas, I would say that's a high rating, right? That's listening to the community, mm-hmm. that's showing up, and in all those areas, we didn't get everything.
1: Right.
2: But I mean, well, I think we can, but that's on us to build the power mm-hmm. to do that, and mm-hmm. so I think we got. He's met us at the table.
1: Yeah.
2: That's part of that trust.
1: Better than, let me tell you, man, probably better than any mayor is going to. I'm going to be honest with you, man. I've seen them all, brother. And so I that's good. So what happened on Saturday night? So he came out to the meeting and it got a little out of hand. And it looked like from the video I saw, his security team was like, come on, man, you got to go.
2: Well, yeah, I think I don't think we should try and like. People are really, really, really, really, really, really, really, really upset about this development.
1: Mm-hmm.
2: It happened really fast.
1: Mm-hmm.
2: There are huge impacts that it could have if it's built. Mm-hmm. And
1: who did this start under Mayor Johnson or did it start under Lori Lightfoot?
2: That's a great question. My understanding is that, and our understanding from our research and just talking to people, that the main political backer of this is the governor. Right.
1: Well, they're giving them the most money on it. They're the ones backing it. Yeah, there ain't no doubt about it.
2: And then
1: it was a big deal for the governor. I mean, the way the governor wrote it out, it was like, hey, we're about to, be this big, source, yeah. Right?
2: I think the governor is clearly J.B. Pritzker is the biggest political backer here.
1: Well, the state's put the most money into it.
2: Yeah, almost half a billion dollars. Mm-hmm. And again, just for everyone listening. When we think about all the things, like the city, county, and state all pass money through each other to support different initiatives, sure. right? Mm. And again, like part of the reason our leaders and members and people in the community want to hear from Mayor Johnson is because he stated his values mm-hmm. at times
1: mm-hmm.
2: and are those reflected in this facility, mm-hmm. right? And so that mm-hmm. I think, he did get some boos, right? Like, let's not lie about it or hide it. And when he was naming his values and reasserting those that we feel like are in line with mm-hmm. our work, people cheered, right? So like it's a community meeting. There was some tension,
1: mm-hmm.
2: but I think like we want a mayor that's willing to show up to that. Now that wasn't
1: were
2: the
1: you
2: goal.
1: were you disappointed that it happened the way it happened and ended up the way it ended up?
2: I think the conversation coming out of this should be that the mayor's committed to working with us.
1: Sure. Sure.
2: To land,
1: yeah,
2: this.
1: I think so too.
2: Do you get what I mean? Like that's what should come out of this. And
1: but you know what? I'm gonna tell you, man. When I watched,
2: not like
1: Yeah. I know. Man, trust me. When I watched it, you got to realize it's coming from a guy who has moderated dozens of those town hall meetings with Mayor Emanuel when mm-hmm. people wanted to bite his neck off mm-hmm. with Lori. I've done, and one of the things you've got to have a clever moderator. You got to have a very clever moderator. That would be my advice going forward, right? Because if you don't control the crowd, then it's gonna turn out like the way it turns out, right? And I felt for you guys because I kind of felt like you're organizing.
2: Mm-hmm.
1: A conversation that you want to hear from the mayor, and then it gets cut, and people don't realize this, it gets cut short because the crowd, rightfully so, they're so emotional
2: mm-hmm.
1: about the moment, but they don't realize we're not having the conversation that we want, guys. We've got to, and I'll give you an example, man. I had a town hall meeting. This was right after Laquan McDonald, and we were up north at Sullivan High School. And this is in the documentary too, man. Mm-hmm. 16 shots. There were people that were there that were angry and wanted to jeer and do all of that. And then the majority of people really want to hear answers. You know what I'm saying?
2: Yeah.
1: And so it's kind of frustrating, I'm sure, for an organization like you guys that want to hear answers. And people that are, like, so emotionally charged is like, guys, we're not getting let's have this conversation so we can go back and forth and ask questions. And then it turns into a viral moment. It looks bad for the mayor.
2: Yeah, I think a lot of what you said I agree with, man. Mm-hmm. I think, like, for us as an organizing approach, right, we're not – everyone has the right and deserves to have their voice heard in the neighborhood and to be able to build power to make their life materially mm-hmm. better, especially if it doesn't come at the cost of mm-hmm. others, mm-hmm. right? And so sometimes you're going to meet folks in who, there are folks in our group, there are folks outside the group who came to the meeting, who are going to get riled up because for one moment, right, out of the last year, 2 years, three, or 4 years, you look around the room, you see another 500 people, and you say, okay, I'm not crazy. Right. This is like this. There's and that's going to bring up a lot of emotion. And as an organizer, I'm not trying to police that. Right. And at the same time, yeah, like we I think a lot what ended up getting lost was the stuff that the mayor has done to start the path, I think, to get.
1: That's what I'm telling you, man. The moderator is the key, brother.
2: And I just got a name. Right. Like the mayor came to the meeting and he said that.
1: And I'm surprised to be I'm going to be honest with you.
2: Yeah.
1: I'm surprised that the mayor's office was not on that aspect of the event. Like, who's the moderator? Who's the moderator going to be, right? And that's just probably and
2: well, no, I don't want to again. I don't want to throw you know him and his team under the bus.
1: No.
2: Right?
1: The mayor's my man, man. I'm a big time Mayor Johnson supporter.
2: But I just want to frame it right. Like I think the mayor. From what I know, right, about Mayor Johnson, he's an organizer and he's been in those things. He understands what does it mean to give leaders roles and have people who. And you know, I've been at meetings that the mayor was years ago, when I was a baby organizer, and I've seen similar situations happen with you know, and as organizer, you're like, hey, that's a learning moment opportunity. And I think if there wasn't this track record of meeting us on the CBA, standing up for tennis in the building, standing up for TNT,
1: I love it.
2: That's how that situation happens. Now, did it go? I think the takeaway from it has been. Not what it should be, and so that's something we gotta
1: because
2: all figure out.
1: Because here's what's happening, right? Because you've kind of expressed like, man, you know, I think the mayor is invested, man. I think he gets us. I think he really cares about the residents. But now the people running against the mayor use that video to be like, look how unpopular your mayor is. Yeah. The mayor got jeered. He got booed off the stage, and that's how it's going around.
2: Yeah,
1: right?
2: but again, I run a not 501c3.
1: I
2: do want to say right, like. Everybody that's in our group, we've had some conversation afterwards, and you show up at the meeting, you've got the executive ordinance, you're sharing like, hey, the developers reached out to me and said they're not doing a data center anymore. Now, again, we got to fact check that. We got to confirm that. We have to hold people accountable. That's something that's said. Is it in writing? All those things. But that's a different thing than what we're seeing from Cy Quantum, what we're seeing from J.B. Prisker, right? That where it's like just a complete refusal or ignoring the real legitimate concerns, right?
1: The mayor is very good at spelling that out too. He's very good at spelling that out. He smells a rat like everybody else, man. Probably better than most of us, right? And so I think that's what the unfortunate part is that conversation. But when we come back, though, I do want to talk about what do the residents want for that space, right? You know what I mean? Because I'm curious because you know, it's a lot of money, man, that they want to put up, and I know the governor wants to put it up, and I'm always suspicious about Governor Pritzker, man. So everybody knows that I criticize the governor big time on this show, and but it is a sizable investment that maybe if it's not for the southeast side of Chicago, maybe somewhere else, and we got to figure out like, okay, maybe this should go somewhere else. You know, maybe it's the water that they're attracted to because it cools down the. They need the cooling element for.
2: Yeah, I'm so glad. Yeah, we'll get into all that
1: right.
2: when we come.
1: But
2: in. Yeah,
1: it's you know, maybe there's another space somewhere to put it, man, so that you guys can over on the southeast side of Chicago, the resident can have what they really want over there. And then the question is, what does that look like? Because there's only a few things you can do over there, right? We'll talk about that with our brother Dixon Romeo with the Southside Together organization that are organizing, putting people first, residents first, community first, everything that we hear and know about and everything that this radio station is about. And the mayor has been pretty strong on that as well. We'll continue this conversation when we return on the Matt McGill Show.
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0: righty now. Hey, you guys know what? Last week I had my girl Camille on the show from CT Consultants Notary Public. And guess what? I needed her. And I went by her office on Saturday, 1352 East 75th Street. And she took care of me, brother. The point I'm making is in our community, right there on 75th Street, Dorchester, in our community, you have a notary public. All your documents that you need notarized, very important documents that you need notarized. As always, at the last minute, you find out, hey, man, you got to get that notarized, right? Build a relationship with Camille. Get over there. Give her a call, 872-901-2212. And that's CT Consultants Notary Public, 1352 East 75th Street. Like I said, like 75th in Dorchester. For all of your notary, keeping the money in the community, right? Recycling our black dollars and making sure that we have all the resources in our community that we need. All right, our brother Dixon Romeo is doing the same thing, making sure that we have all the resources and that residents in the city of Chicago and more are being looked after. We need organizations like Southside Together to make that happen, right? And to bring people together. And we're talking about the town hall meeting that happened Saturday night. I'm sure a lot of you guys saw the video from it online there. Unfortunate video, of course, because the mayor was getting jeered and a little bit there and was not a good optic for him at all. But it does bring about the question, because I am curious, what do the residents want, right? And I understand the skepticism. There should be natural skepticism about a project this big and what the community benefits agreement is going to be, and is there a legitimate CBA there, and what do the residents have something else in mind for that area, or are they just like, well, we know this isn't it?
1: Yeah, I mean, the thing I want to say first is that I think, you know, there is the clip, but I think the full meeting, I think, and again, it's like if you were there, you were there. If you weren't there, you weren't there.
0: Sure,
1: but I think it's a better encapsulation of like the scope and scale of everything that happened. And like, it doesn't take away from, you know, the clip, right? Like, it is what it is. And I think there's some positives that came out of all this, which is like, there's some momentum moving forward on this stuff. And the mayor's done the executive ordinance, which, you know, has had some impact because the developers now responded. Right. And so we got to look into that. We got to confirm that, make sure that stays true. But that doesn't happen. I don't think the meeting itself was helpful in that holistically, but I do think all the organizing over the last 2 years, right, to get everybody in the community on clear about what's going on is real. And in those 2 years, in those conversations we've been having, there are like real material needs that folks in South Shore or South Chicago need met. And I think oftentimes the frame with these developments is like, hey, you all need, you know, let's make up a dollar amount. You need $100 worth of stuff. We're going to put $95 into this other thing that makes these people money. And through that, that'll help us get $5 to go to the $100 worth of stuff you need. And that's just a really bad deal that just historically just does not work, but especially in black communities. And so right now, our goal is to try and get the development stopped, to get the development stopped. And we think that there are a lot of people in government who have roles to play with that. And the mayor showed up and is willing to, like, try and
0: I think he said in a clip, I thought I heard him say, hey, I want to do what you guys want to, you know. And he said, I'm going to
1: make sure nobody gets harmed. Yeah.
0: Right. He said, I'm going to use all the power of my office and and I was kind of surprised that reaction got a boo and got jeered, because basically he was saying, hey, I'm going to use my office and do what we legally can do as chief executive officer of the city of Chicago. I'm going to do everything I can do for you. And he got jeered, and it made me. And so that's why I say the, you know, having a moderated, you know, having
1: because there's high emotion there. There's high
0: right,
1: emotion.
0: And so that's why you got to count as they be like, wait, hey, hold up. Y'all, what y'all booing at? Hey, the mayor of the city of Chicago, just, you don't want him to do that, you know, and more importantly, right, check the crowd. Or, you know what, when I moderate, man, right at the beginning, I say, hey, guys, look, most of you are here to have a conversation and to get answers. Some of you are here to jeer and boo and disrupt. So what we're going to do right now is when people boo, jeer, and interrupt, the people who are here to get some answers and to have a conversation, you guys are going to have to check them. So what you do is you put the audience in power.
1: Yeah.
0: And let me tell you, man, when I tell you that works, brother, that works because the people, you see what I'm saying? Nah, you don't pick the crowd because legitimately, I'm guessing the majority of people there probably want to hear answers.
1: Yeah, but, I think I'm really clear. Everyone in the room sees the quantum facility and the data center the same way that we do, right? Which is that it's a development that is not going to benefit the overwhelming majority, like 90%, 95% of folks in the neighborhood. And so
0: what would though? What could, is there any, I think what I'm curious about, that land is really limited in what you can do.
1: Yeah.
0: Is there something else that we can think of that would be? I mean, were they, was that the space they were thinking about putting a Bear Stadium?
1: I think there was an elected official who kind of had like floated that. I don't think that, my assessment was that that wasn't
0: every seriously considered.
1: Yeah, like I wasn't seeing that.
0: Would something like that be? That would bring about the same kind of issues, though.
1: Yeah, I mean, I think when we talk about like what brings value to communities, like, I mean, I think you said it right. Like, the lake is a natural resource, and that creates value that you cannot replicate with dollars. I think people, right, black and brown people who live in South Shore, South Chicago, the East Side, that's part of the natural value in the community. So I think like, I'll be transparent with you. Like, we've had so many conversations with people about what we want, but none of that is going to be possible if this development gets built and the harm starts, right? And so, like, that's why the campaign is to stop it. Well, we got to stop it first.
0: Well, let me ask you this, though.
1: We got to keep working
0: now. But to some degree,
1: go ahead.
0: And we got to take a break here because we're at the top of the hour, Brother Dixon. But to some degree, the money that they are going to put in there would do a lot of heavy lifting on cleaning up the contamination, though, right?
1: That's if it happens.
0: So then if it doesn't, but if it doesn't happen, then aren't we back to like, well, nothing's going to happen because nobody else is going to come in here and spend this kind of money to clean up and do what's necessary to build anything in the space? Because wasn't that the problem with the dump? Wasn't it a Mariano's or something was supposed to go out there and all of a sudden it got scratched off the table? So I'm trying to think, and hold on, I'm going to let you talk when we come back because we top of the hour break here.
1: There
0: is this question about then what would satisfy all of the needs that we know, the community benefits agreement. And it's going to have to be somebody with deep pockets that's going to go in there, and they're going to be like, oh, you know, we got to make some money off of this as well. I'll let you answer that when we return.
1: No
0: Dixon, Romeo here. Romeo. I was about to say Romero. Southside Together. My bad, brother. 1 o'clock hour. Headline news and a lot coming up next. And Logan is here, everybody.
2: Good afternoon, Chicago. I'm Logan Page, and here are your news headlines. Northwest Indiana power outages continue. Father Michael Flager removed from leadership. Skin expert weighs in on sun protection. And Carl Anthony Towns and Jordan Woods marry in Malibu. National news from the Black Information Network is up next on Chicago's only urban talk radio station, 1690 AM WVON, Berwyn, Chicago.

0: way for the Trump administration to end deportation protections for Somali nationals. The ruling could affect nearly 1,100 people, as the administration argues conditions in Somalia have improved, while advocates contend the country remains in a humanitarian crisis. And former Super Bowl MVP Von Miller is heading home to Texas. The veteran pass rusher has signed a one-year deal with the Dallas Cowboys after recording 9 sacks with Washington last season. Get BIN News now on demand 24/7 on the iHeartRadio app. Here's Terry McCready.
1: Black and Latino voters heading to the front of the line for choosing the party's next national leader. Now that the Democratic National Committee has selected South Carolina to lead its presidential primaries, the party approving a list of 6 states to lead its early presidential contests after holding discussions over the weekend in Texas. South Carolina will hold the first primary on January 22nd, followed by Nevada, New Hampshire, New Mexico, Michigan, and Virginia, all in February. Maryland's black governor, Wes Moore, is pretty ticked off over President Trump's reaction to reported conditions on the USS Abraham Lincoln.
2: I mean, not only are these conditions and the reports of the conditions heartbreaking, the response of the president of the United States pisses me off. And it should piss all of us off. I would have hoped that since he's never been forward deployed, since he's never put on the uniform and sacrifice for this country, that he would have more compassion for the people who are willing to. That he would have more compassion for their family members who are willing to offer their loved ones to this country because they love this country so much.
1: More on CNN. Last week, Trump disagreed with the idea that family members of sailors and troops aboard the USS Abraham Lincoln were worried about the status of the aircraft carrier. He went on to confirm that the U.S. was moving the USS George Washington to the Middle East to replace it. Senator Bill Cassidy is taking aim at Trump's executive order focused on childhood vaccine schedules. The Louisiana Republican telling ABC's This Week the action is a stupid thing to do.
3: Now, this is going to drive up the cost of your life, inconvenience you tremendously, and your child's getting six jabs, not two.
1: Trump said the order would split the childhood MMR vaccine for measles, mumps, and rubella into 3 shots. The order would also push for all childhood immunizations to be administered at separate medical visits. Just days ago, Cassidy said he was confident about the new black CDC director, Dr. Erica Schwartz, prioritizing science and integrity in her new role.
4: Dr. Schwartz, if confirmed, Will you commit that you will report to Congress if you receive directives from Secretary Kennedy or any other individual in the Trump administration to implement policies that are unscientific and could harm the health and well-being of the American people?
5: Senator, I do not believe that the president or the secretary would ever do what you just mentioned.
4: Really?
1: Schwartz, appearing before the Senate Health, Education, Labor, and Pensions Committee last month, Health and Human Services Secretary Robert F. Kennedy Jr. has aggressively worked to alter the nation's vaccine policy. Stay informed, stay connected, and subscribe. 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I'm Terry McCready for the Black Information Network.
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0: Yes, sir. It's a Monday in Chicago. A lot going on. You know, we're going to talk about a little later on the show about the NABJ, National Association of Black Journalists, had their annual convention in Atlanta. So, you know, it was off the chain. Logan was there, and we were just talking about they gave out what they called like a thumbs down awards. And they gave one to Stephen A. Smith, and I kind of disagree with them doing that. But we'll talk about that. I know you guys agree with it because I already posted something online, and you guys were all over it. Like, he deserves it, and da-da-da-da-da-da, and all of this stuff. What I didn't like was that they gave him a thumbs down, and they put him in the same category with Brendan Carr, who's the FCC chairman that works for Trump. And we know that this administration under this leadership is trying to destroy black media. And I'm not ready to put Stephen A. in that category. I think it's unfair to kind of put him in the same position with a Brendan Carr. That's just me, but we'll be open for debate on that a little later on. And so we'll talk about that. Right now, I got my brother, Dixon Romeo, from Kenwood High School. And what year did you graduate from Kenwood?
1: 2012, man, 2012.
0: That was like last year or something, wasn't it? 2012, man. How old are you, man? What the
1: 32.
0: Hell? 32. Hilarious, man. Southside Together is the organization. Tell our listeners about Southside Together, though, brother.
1: Yeah, so we're a membership-based community organization. We do a lot of work in South Chicago, South Shore, mm-hmm. Woodlawn, Greater Grand Crossing. Really rooted in bringing people in, meeting folks where they're at, and creating conditions for us to organize, meaning how do we come in together to make systems change. Mm-hmm. And that systems can be housing, right? Tenant mm-hmm. union in your building. It can be mm-hmm. what's going on in your school for a young person or a parent. It can be what's going on in a broader-based neighborhood, right? And so we did a lot of organizing to get two housing ordinances passed, not against the Obama Center, mm-hmm. but around it to mitigate mm-hmm. and stop displacement.
0: Did any displacement or has any displacement happened?
1: Yeah. I think because the ordinances haven't been, I think we talked about this earlier, right? Mm-hmm. We didn't win everything we needed. Mm-hmm. We've worked closely with Mayor Johnson, mm-hmm. But also Alderman Yancey and Alderman Hall and Taylor. And, mm-hmm. We're going to keep doing that work.
0: I like them.
1: It's not mm-hmm. over, right? Mm-hmm. But it's not over. And I think that, all that effort did have real value, right? There's brand new affordable housing that's built. There's 84 city-owned lots that didn't get thrown away to a developer for a dollar to be super expensive that no one in the neighborhood could afford, that are going to be developed into affordable housing. There's money that went out to long-time homeowners. And there's a lot of new tenant protections that tenants have, right? That people have tenant opportunity to purchase in their building if you live in South Shore. And there's still more coming, right? There's money that's going to come out for property tax debt relief for homeowners in South Shore. There's expanded fair notice for renters and tenants in Woodlawn and South Shore because of this ordinance. So, we didn't get all of South Shore covered, so we want to go mm-hmm. all the way down. And we want to make sure everything works and we want more money in it, but mm-hmm. that happened because a lot of people put a lot of time and energy into sure. it. And if that didn't happen, there'd be a lot of folks not in the neighborhood now who are still.
0: Man, look, there's nothing but upside to being engaged in civics mm-hmm. and politics and meeting your politicians halfway, trying to meet them wherever they are and just give, just saying, hey, look, this is, this is what we're doing. This is what we want to do. And playing ball, man. I tell people all the time. I say this all the time, Brother Dixon. You're either in the meeting or you're outside in the street with the bullhorn. Mm-hmm. Right? And I say that because you got to try to understand the difference. There's some value in the bullhorn across the street. There's a lot of value being in the meeting, though, right? Mm-hmm. And there's a way that you get into the meetings, right? Sometimes you got to put the bullhorn down to get into the meetings, right? And it's just, as activists and organizers, it's like trying to understand, where's that sweet spot? Where it does? And sometimes it's a collaboration. Hey, you get on a bullhorn, and I'm over here, and da-da-da-da-da. But it's understanding that you really do want to be in the meeting, and you can create a space for yourself in the meeting, right? And it's just like figuring out how do we get in the meeting because that's where it gets chopped up and you get more done. You can come out of the meeting with something, right? A lot of times the bullhorn you come out with, it's easy to create a narrative about who you are with the bullhorn, whereas when you're in a meeting, you're creating your own narrative.
1: Yeah, and I think, the event we had Saturday, I think, is a really good example of kind of like, I think, the inverse of what you're talking mm-hmm. about, right? Like, we got a mayor who's willing to actually come to the meeting.
0: Sure. Right? I know. Like, that's the crazy thing.
1: Come to the thing.
0: Yeah.
1: And
0: because it's hard.
1: Dude. And I think there were things he said that, you know, and as we've debriefed it, folks have been able to digest and really hear. But in the moment, we're so used to the people not coming to the meeting.
0: Right.
1: That the energy.
0: Energy is.
1: Yeah. And so I think that got lost there.
0: Sure.
1: And I also think, to your point around, like, what are we trying to do? I think this idea that it's for the Southwark site, that it's either nothing or it's this really harmful development, is like a false binary that benefits the
0: people. So that's why I want to ask you then, what can be something that kind of satisfies, like, you know, everybody?
1: Folks, yeah.
0: Because I mean, it's a tricky situation because of the contamination. There's no question about it.
1: I think there's so many implied things in the question that I want to unpack with everyone listening, right? Because I think it does take money to make public utilities, parks, streets, everything work, right? And so the first question is, where are we getting that money from?
0: Right.
1: Right? Who are we taxing for that? Are we taxing Sequoia? Are we taxing these big developers? Or are we taxing me and you? Right now, we're taxing me and you, right? And that money's going to
0: the city. Now, this mayor is big time about taxing them, though, right?
1: Yeah. No, and
0: that's his whole...
1: This is an anti...
0: He might even die on that sword, man, come next year on election day.
1: But I think you're right, right? Like, that's something that the mayor is saying. That's in line with our values. That wasn't the subject matter of the meeting, so that didn't come up, right? But, like, that's... Yeah.
0: But isn't that kind of... Aren't you kind of, like, sad that... That connection is not made to the people that are really there with the energy, as legitimate as it is. Aren't you kind of sad that, wait, hold on, guys, let's connect. This is the dude who really does want to tax the hell out of them for our community.
1: I think, you know, it's kind of like, I was watching the Ryan Coogler thing, you know, like movies are about an event. I think big events are kind of like movies, like they're about this thing. So there's a lot of other elements, right, that could be in it that got lost. I do think that, what was said at the meeting that did get lost is that, like, there's a commitment to work with the community on this, to meet on this, and that there's an executive order that they signed that does that created conditions for the developer to, at least on paper, say, tell us, hey, or tell them that they're not trying to do the data center anymore. Now, we got to look into that. We got to confirm that. That's got to happen. But we're getting there. I think, to your point about, like, what could be in that development, or what could be in that site, what the neighborhood needs, like, there are real material needs around housing, around education, around economic, you know, jobs for people in the neighborhood. And that's one of the tensions with the development. These are not jobs for folks in the neighborhood. We're not saying there ain't black people with PhDs. We know there are. But the data says, talks about where our neighborhood is at. Now, we want that to be different. And that's why we organize in schools, right? And so at the meeting we had Saturday, part of the reason people riled up is because it's burning hot in there. There's no AC on Umbrellas Elementary. Could $500 million from the state, you know, go to address that, right? You get what I'm saying? Like, if we want people to be able to maximize and benefit from these things, that's not a one quick stop program you do where you come in, you get a certificate, you go. That is years and years of community investment. That's why we know people with certain PhDs in certain neighborhoods are going to get different things. And so we're not just, again, I just want to your point, We have bullhorns. That wasn't the goal of Saturday, but we do protests. We do all those things, and we're organizing in schools. We're organizing in your building. We're organizing across the neighborhood to create that ecosystem, that environment. Right. That's why we call ourselves a neighborhood union. Like, who's representing you in the neighborhood? Where do you get to be a part of? Where are you paying dues? Where are you buying into it? Because we got to address all the pieces to make it work. Right. And so that's why we're not against.
0: But everybody in the neighborhood doesn't agree on the same thing, though, man. That's really the, you know, when you're trying to pull something off like this, when you're organizing, man, you got people in the community that feel one way and people in the community that feel another way, right? And so you got to figure out how we misogynist as well.
1: We have a lot of meetings. Like, we have big meetings, we got small meetings, we got private, we have all type of meetings. It's endless meetings. But the output has been, folks being able to stay in the neighborhood because they got to attend the union.
0: All right, let's take a break here. And I'll open the phone lines at 591-1690. See if you guys have some thoughts on this. We'll take this to 1:30. I'll respect my brother's time. I know he's got other things to do. 591-1690, listening to the Matt McGill Show.
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0: Come on now. You know, I saw, you know, the Michael movie is on, you can stream it now. It's on either Netflix or Amazon Prime or something like that. My sister-in-law was watching it yesterday, man, and I watched some clips of it, you know. Because you guys know I've got my Michael Jackson stories when me and Michael were hanging out like homeboys. And only if his hair hadn't caught on fire, man, we'd have been like this. Anyway, I got my brother Dixon Romeo in the studio with Southside Together. We're talking about Southeast Side of Chicago, the South Shore community, and where the Quantum Mega Project would go. Give me the exact address of where all of that would happen.
1: Yeah, so
0: Rainbow Beach South or what?
1: No, it would be, they're talking about 808,000 South Lakeshore Drive. South Shore Drive. Going south, so basically the full former steel site going down to I'll tell you the exact address right now,
0: but like in location of Rainbow Beach, where would it be?
1: It would be south of Rainbow Beach.
0: Right, that's what I'm thinking, right? Yeah. That area where they've kind of built out some infrastructure and they've built out some streets and all, where Mariano's was going to go, supposedly, at one time, right?
1: Okay, yeah, I wasn't familiar with that part, but yeah, that's my understanding.
0: In that general area, so yeah. We're talking south of 79th. And South Shore Drive, and that big, huge area where the steel mills were back in the day that brought so...
1: Yeah, like 79th to
0: 93rd. All right. What would we do with that area, though, if it wasn't this Quantum Mega Project? And, you know, I'm going to tell you what I apologize.
1: You good.
0: What I hate about it is, and I tell people this all the time, perception is reality. Mm-hmm. Reality is not reality. In politics, perception is reality, right? Mm-hmm. So the perception of what happened Saturday night, or even more, is one thing. The reality, because you know who comes out of this unscathed? It's Pritzker.
1: Well, yeah, I think that's
0: I'm saying, like, as a black organization and about the residents and people, we've kind of got to protect the people that we feel are on our side. And because, look, man, JB gonna run for president, and this is gonna be a micro dot on his things that he's worried about, right? And to your point earlier, this is really kind of engineered. This is kind of his baby, you know?
1: Yeah, I mean, and I think that's exactly why when we talk about the development, we're talking about it as JB Pritzker's, you know, quantum facility and data center, right? He has made it really clear publicly that he's the driver behind this. And because we know, and the mayor has stated, you know, prior to this meeting, and I think shown it, again, there's a lot more work to do. It's not over, but like shown it with the executive order that he's starting to see and get some clarity on this in a different way. And so that's a positive, right? That's the result of the organizing and his personal values. But I think, yeah, to your point, like this project got pushed through so quickly with no real, because I think there's a difference between negotiating and genuinely engaging with the community than just talking it to people or like pacifying people. And I think that's entirely what was happening in the listening sessions that happened very quickly before this got approved at council. It's basically every IQMP statement, every statement from the governor on this is kind of like, oh, I didn't know it was a data center. Oh, I didn't know. You know, it's like it's like trying to diffuse, to your point, trying to make a perception that the reality isn't real when the political reality and the political perception are aligned. And I think everybody overwhelmingly in South Shore and South Chicago are really clear on who's driving this. And the question, I think, going into Saturday was, who are the people that are willing to stand with the community, listen to the community, and come up with ways to fight back? And I think it got lost, I think, in some of the clips, but the mayor did point to and has done some things that indicate or speak to the fact that there's a desire to do more and what's been done needs to just get named.
0: I was going to ask you, know. Is there any upside to it, to the project? Is there any, like, community benefit to it? Or even potentially?
1: To the Quantum Shore and data center development. I think that
0: could it potentially be, if it got, you know, done the right way, would it be like, now if you do it this way then it makes sense? Or is it the community's position that it's just a bad idea and we don't want it?
1: I think this is me personally, I always try and engage with things from a open perspective. Okay, like, is there a way where this is beneficial? If it was, you wouldn't try and sneak it through and do it really fast like
0: mm-hmm.
1: that.
0: Mm-hmm.
1: If there was benefit, and you thought it that helps with you monetarily, usually when people, rich people want to put nice things in Chicago, they don't want to put it on the South Side.
0: Mm-hmm.
1: And so why do you want to put it here if only you think that allows you to get away with additional things mm-hmm. you wouldn't be able to do other places?
0: Mm-hmm.
1: And why can you get away with those things here than other places? Well, it's because we're black.
0: Mm-hmm.
1: I mean, I think you think about
0: black and brown, right?
1: Black and brown, right. Mm-hmm. And you think about General Iron, right?
0: Mm-hmm. Mm-hmm.
1: That was a facility that the city of Chicago said, again, Brandon Johnson wasn't mayor, but prior administrations mm-hmm. said, hey, this is too dangerous
0: mm-hmm.
1: for Lincoln Park. Mm-hmm. We have to shut this down.
0: Mm-hmm.
1: And they immediately said, but
0: you can throw it over here.
1: It's totally mm-hmm. okay over here.
0: Mm-hmm.
1: Right? Like there's a history of that mm-hmm. exists. We know that exists, and that's behind energy that when people walk into a meeting, you know, new mayor, different thing, cool,
0: mm-hmm.
1: but the seat, the city, the history of what the city has done has been that. And so I think all that goes into the analysis, in addition to when you look at how data centers.
0: And so I want the people, and this is just me, right?
1: Sure.
0: And my reaction,
1: sure.
0: I want the people in that audience, right, that were jeering the mayor, to understand that history that you're talking about and understand who you got right here in the room with you, man.
1: Come on now,
0: guys, what are we doing? Let's be real about this, man. Representation matters. What we are doing is creating, and let me come to what we are doing, guys, is we're look at the history of that seat and what it's done to black people, man. Do you realize that this man right here came to a meeting without his own people? He was on the stage by himself. He came with he did not have his own media team with him. He didn't have, like, you know, to you guys, like, all right, who's the moderator? Because I mean, trust me, when I've moderated these events, the mayor's office called me to moderate them, man. It was like a community organization trying to do it. And the mayor was like, well, we want a moderator, and because they seen me do this before, where I pit the crowd against each other, and I know how to cut the nonsense off, and let's get it. Don't give up the microphone. Control your microphone. See, this is the stuff, man. With
1: experience.
0: But I need the people in the audience to understand, this is a once in a lifetime mayor, y'all. This brother's gonna be the last black mayor possibly that we have, and then we're really gonna be trying to get a white mayor to the South Side, and he might come with his team that is gonna create the narrative and really control your event.
1: Yeah, I think the frame that's really resonating with me after Saturday is we need people, like, everything you're saying, like, there's a lot that you're saying that I deeply resonate and feel, and I think some people feel that. I think, though, right?
0: Well, hold on. Think about it. We're going to take another break. You got time?
1: I got time.
0: You got time? All right, because we're on the bottom of the hour break. Think about it. Let me give you time to think about it. We'll take a break here. Logan's coming up right now with WVON News.
2: Good Monday afternoon, Chicago. We survived the weekend. I'm Logan Page, and here's happening in your local and national news. Over 100,000 NIPSCO customers remain without power in Northwest Indiana. The utility had to pause restoration efforts after one of their vehicles was hit by gunfire on Friday. Gary Mayor Eddie Melton said no one was hurt, and crews are back out with beefed up security. Despite the mayor's claims, residents are frustrated. Some people in Northwest Indiana have been without power since last Tuesday. In other news, Father Michael Flager has been removed from his leadership position at St. Sabina Parish. The Archdiocese of Chicago investigates another accusation of sexual assault against the priest. WVON's intern Kayla Patton has more on that story.
3: In lieu of protests against St. Sabina's Father Michael Flager, support for the community and faith leader is being poured out by those who know him. Earlier, WVON's Rufus Williams held an exclusive interview with Illinois State Senator Jackie Collins concerning the accusations. She says that she doesn't believe that Flager is guilty and that the allegations are in retaliation.
4: I contend that these occurring false accusations and the continuation of the character assassination against Father Flager is in retaliation for his political statements and unwavering advocacy and public commitment to the empowerment of the black community. He's spoken up against the racism, not only in society, but in the Catholic Church itself.
3: Due to the allegations, Father Flager has stepped aside from ministry and lives away from the parish during the investigation. But Father Flager has adamantly denied all allegations. Kayla Patton, Our News Now, 1690 WVON.
2: In other news, a skin expert is weighing in on how to protect yourself properly from the sun. Dr. Megha Skiba with Arizona University and Arizona Cancer Center's Skin Cancer Institute recommends sunscreens that have broad spectrum and at least an SPF 30 rating. She says folks should apply even when it's cloudy and in a vehicle because it is still possible to get burnt in those situations. She says one of the biggest myths on social media right now is that blending of fruits and veggies will result in eternal sunscreen. In New York, Knicks star Karl Anthony Towns and model Jordan Woods are married. The two tied the knot on Saturday in Malibu with a guest list full of Hollywood A-listers and fellow NBA players, from Kylie Jenner and Timothy Chalamet to Jalen Brunson and Josh Hart. The 30-year-old Towns and the 28-year-old Woods have been romantically linked since 2020. I'm Logan Page, and that's what's happening in your news now on WVON 1690 AM.
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0: All right, we're back. All right, I'm going to let my brother Dixon, Romeo, I want you to say your final statement here, brother. I've had you on for an hour, and I know you're like, Matt, I got a life, okay?
1: No.
0: I can't play radio with you all day, Matt.
1: I'm grateful to be here, man.
0: Okay, let's finish it up, and I'm going to bring my brother Donnell Suggs on and talk about the NABJ. And you can sit in on that, too, as well, if you want to, brother. But let's wrap this up real quick.
1: Yeah, I think, at Southside Together, we're trying to organize and make change in the community. I think there's a clip from the meeting we had with the mayor that, was mostly about the frustration. Mm-hmm. But I don't think it highlighted some of the things that got said that, to me, indicate some forward movement on this development in the way that we want, which is, we cannot have any development in our community that's harmful. Mm-hmm. And there's nothing as of yet that states the quantum facility won't be that, mm-hmm. either through the history, through the data, and the science. Mm-hmm. And so, we're going to continue to organize to stop that. The mayor named a commitment to support us and support mm-hmm. the mm-hmm. goal of that. Mm-hmm. And I think that's what I think the takeaway is, right? Like, you had over 500 people, some from other parts of the city, but mostly from the South side, from South Shore, South Chicago. You had white folks, black folks, Latine folks, mm-hmm. Native folks.
0: Because you got a lot of white people that lived in that area, man. Yeah, live in that area. And brown people, no doubt.
1: But what we're trying to do is advance things to make the neighborhood safer and stop this harmful development so that we have the space, energy, and the resource, right? The $500 mm-hmm. million from the state, $5 million, like all those things. How are those going to materially impact and helping people in a way that doesn't just make, some California investors richer?
0: You know what I always find? That black America is always kind of caught in between being like homeowners in a black neighborhood, and then a big project's going to come that may raise property value, but black people get caught up because it's going to raise taxes as well. And then it's like, damn, I can't afford the taxes, to celebrate the property value increase on it. You know what I'm saying? So we're always kind of caught in that sweet spot where the property value increases. Yeah, but then so do the taxes. Yeah. The taxes, right? And we kind of call. But let's make sure we continue this conversation,
1: though. Yeah, I appreciate you having me on, Matt.
0: Because I think we should talk about, let's talk to the governor.
1: Yeah.
0: Because
1: that's got to happen. And Psyquantum, right? Like, they need mm-hmm. to be speaking to the community in a real way, not just, the folks they pay.
0: Do you know Donnell Suggs of the Atlanta Voice?
1: No.
0: All right, you're going to meet him. Donnell Suggs, what's happening, brother?
2: Peace, brothers. How y'all doing? Good afternoon.
0: Hey, man. Meet Romeo, my brother, Dixon Romeo, rather, from Southside Together, man. One of our community organizations that's keeping it real with the residents here and making sure that we're not getting cheated out of our land, cheated out of our community, and pushed out of the city of Chicago, man. And Chicago's this unique kind of space, man, where, we still got black people living in black neighborhoods that haven't gotten pushed out yet, man, as we've seen it happen over the country in different locations. I don't know how it is down in Atlanta, but it is a trip.
2: Quite similar.
0: Oh, yeah.
2: Quite similar, actually.
0: I know. Absolutely, brother. So, look, man, you're at NABJ, right?
2: Yes, sir. In my hometown, man, Atlanta.
0: I know, man. So here's my question. I know you got to bounce at 2:00, so let's chop this up. I put something on Facebook. Hold on. And I'm going to read it to you, man. I reposted the Stephen A. Smith got the thumbs down award. And mm-hmm. I asked a question, was this a good look for NABJ? What says Donnell Suggs?
2: So when we give a thumbs down to the Washington Post, is that a good look? When they give a thumbs down to CBS, is that a good look? Mm-hmm. So what is it? It's all a good look. We've taken, as an organization, we've taken a year's worth of content and said, hey, during this year, you have not been a positive influence on black journalism. As a matter of fact, you cited me a little negative. We give you a thumbs down, do better next year. That's it. It shouldn't be taken as personal.
0: Donnell, that is personal, though, man.
2: I don't want one. I don't want a thumbs down. You're right.
0: Mm-hmm. I think I don't want an individual. I don't want a brother like Stephen A. Smith to be in the same category with the Washington Post or these, Wall Street, whatever, these institutions that we know, right, are conservative institutions and that we might have a problem with, right? I think here's mm-hmm. what I think. I think overall, I think the NABJ as an institution has to be above that kind of fodder where they're going after a black journalist. You know what I'm saying? Because you are the National Association of Black Journalism, right? Your whole mission is to be supporting black journalists, right? And so I think I'm kind of against NABJ going after an individual black journalist, singling him out, as opposed to just, you know, hey, look, we all have a right to our own content. Because let me tell you this, Donnell Suggs. All right. In the past, over the last, 50 years since NABJ has been around us, we have had black journalists who were more conservative than we liked. We have had black journalists that have worked for, reported for, or broadcasted for very conservative media entities that we don't like. See, there's something about Stephen A. that gets under people's skin and black people's skin. And I think the leadership at NABJ has got to kind of be above that little, we're an institution that supports black journalists no matter. Like, for example, when you talk to, we just had the NAACP convention here in Chicago, man, and I was over there. And one of the things, you know, they talk about, hey, look, we are political, but we're very careful. You know, we try to understand that both sides are part of this democracy and da-da-da-da-da. And I think NABJ kind of exposed itself a little bit by going after Stephen A. Smith on this, man. I don't think NABJ's purpose is to pick a battle with a black journalist. I think it's actually the opposite, right?
2: You're right about that. You're right. But can I not love you and still be disappointed in you?
0: Oh, yeah. Go ahead.
2: You know what I'm saying? I can sit my mother, father, whoever, you, as a parent, sometimes my kid, son does something, I go, oh my God, I can't believe he did that. But I love him still. We can't believe a lot of the stuff that comes out of their mouth, especially about black women. It's crazy to us, but we still love you because he was just there last year in Cleveland. He hosted First Take in Cleveland last year at NABJ. So a year later, we're saying thumbs down. That's all. Next year in Houston, we're going to be saying thumbs up. Take it as it comes. Your family is a little disappointed in some of the things you said this year. I don't think it's an attack as much as it is a critique.
0: Yeah, but
2: you critique my journalists.
0: I'm disappointed in a lot of things that a lot of black journalists say, man.
2: I do. I'm too.
0: So we just gonna cherry pick on Stephen A. You know what I'm saying? I mean, there's a lot. I think NABJ as an institution, it reduces itself to a little battle with an individual. When you are an institution, you know what I'm saying? You don't want to give, like, we're giving Stephen A. Smith a thumbs down award. Wait, hey, Donnell, black women on ESPN say that Stephen A. is the one that platformed them and put them on his show. And now Monica McNutt and I forget the other sister name, they got their own show that they're on. They say Stephen A. was the one that put them on his show first.
2: That's true.
0: Right. So then how do we rationalize that with, like, you know, he's been degrading black women? When you got, wait a minute, Ryan Clark got fired last week. America was upside down, pissed off. This is racist. He's one of the realest black people. That man ain't got nothing negative to say about Stephen A. Smith. He says
2: He says a lot positive about him.
0: Huh? He says a lot positive about him. He says Stephen A. in fact told him, dude, you need to talk, man, to them because I'm hearing they you know, they trying to do something with you. You need to go. And Ryan was being reflective and saying maybe I should have took his advice and went in there.
2: Right.
0: How do we rationalize that with an institution like NABJ doing this for, I think, man, for like very superficial, cheap likes, you know, thumbs up or whatever. I just feel like this is below NABJ, brother.
2: I feel like anyone we would have picked, you and I could have this conversation. Anyone black that we would have picked, we could have this conversation. So either A, kill thumbs down altogether, just kill it, or B, understand that anyone you pick that is black, or thumbs down, will have, oh my man, why you do that to that sister?
0: Exactly. That's true, though. Yes, I agree with that. I agree with that.
2: Yeah, we should be able to critique each other, though. Yeah, gotta give NABJ to give him behind my back.
0: We can critique each other, but like I was telling Dixon in the studio with me, NABJ missed an opportunity. to have Stephen A. be part of the convention. Hey, conversation with Stephen A. on the main stage at 3 o'clock. We're going to ask him about the allegations that he's hard on black women, athletes, that he degrades them. Why is he, has he chummed up with Trump? Man, I saw Stephen A. on his podcast the other day go in on Trump. Go in on him. I was surprised at it. He said Trump's losing his mind. He says the same thing about everybody. He's lost his damn mind. He said that about Donald Trump. He's lost his damn mind. Dada dada dada. And so I think NABJ as an institution's got to be this institution that's like, hey, this dude is part of our organization. I bet he's written checks in NABJ. This man is the highest paid journalist, whether we like it or not, black journalist in America.
2: Yes.
0: You know what I'm saying? Yeah. I think NABJ just I think this was a mistake. I'll just put it that way.
2: And as a non-board member, a paying member of NABJ, but not a non-board member, so I was in the room, none of us knew that they were going to have him as a thumbs up.
0: That's why right?
2: I was so, whoa, when it happened on the stage. You know, people go, oh, whoa, whoa, whoa, wow. Because no one knew. So it was kind of like, you want the shock factor, you got it. You want the attention, you got it. You want to get his attention? Apparently, you're going to get that too, according to his tweet.
0: He loves this though, man. That's the whole thing, right? This is he thrives off this energy, right?
2: He does. Mm-hmm. This is what I want. He wanted to battle with somebody. It's only Monday. I ain't gonna battle.
0: Right.
2: Oh, great.
0: Now look,
2: I'm down on Saturday. Let me get myself ready for the show on Monday.
0: Right. No, he loves this though, right? This makes him bigger when we attack him. You know, he's one of these personalities that bringing attention to him actually creates more curiosity about him, right? So people that don't know who Stephen A. Smith is, then they want to, like, find out more about him and stuff. Let me tell you this, man. Brother's spot on when it comes to sports. I disagree with a lot of the stuff that he does on his podcast and his politics. But, man, you know what I love about him, man? He hates the Cowboys, man, and that is hilarious, man. What he does when the Cowboys lose a playoff game, he puts on the big cowboy hat and the cigar. That is amazing television.
2: It is. And the reality is, CNN is going to be fine one way or the other.
0: Oh, yeah, no.
2: What I tweeted this morning was this. I don't want that man with that size of a platform to disparage NABJ in any way on a white folks television show. He don't need to do that. Yes, he has the right to do it. You punch me, I punch you back.
0: Right.
2: But he really should be above that. Maybe mention it, but don't not NABJ. Don't do that, because we were there for you when nobody else was. Right. He was covering our high school sports in Philadelphia.
0: I'm going to call my boy. I'm going to call my boy who's friends with him, and I'm going to say, hey, man, you know, Donnell sucks. Said, tell him not to do it, man. Tell him not to do it.
2: I might say that. Please. You know, we're going to be in Atlanta. We ain't going to win no NBA championship or nothing, but just, you know, I don't want to have to bump into you in the city and make it awkward. Don't talk shit about NABJ on the radio, please.
0: All right, outside of that, how was the conference this year?
2: The convention was wonderful. We had 4,300 and change. Just missed the record we set in Chicago in 2024. That's two really good years sandwiched in between Cleveland, which is also okay. So as a whole, the conventions are bringing in a lot of young people and a lot of old guys like me to reminisce with our buddies. I just think it was perfect. Obviously, I'm biased. I lived in Atlanta for 20 years, so I'm biased,
0: so,
2: but
0: look,
2: I'm very happy for what happened, how it worked out.
0: Brother, it's a done deal. We just go back and forth between between Atlanta and Chicago every 2 years, right?
2: I think we should just rotate.
0: Yep.
2: Atlanta, Chicago, and then we'll be fine.
0: All right, there you go, Donnell. I think let's vote on that, man.
2: I think Houston might have a problem with that, because they got next year in New Orleans after that. So.
0: I like the idea of Houston, but in the summertime,
2: I'm telling you, man. It's
0: going to
2: be
0: high. All right. I love it. My brother, Donnell Suggs, with the Atlanta voice, man. You know I love you, brother. Thanks, man.
2: I love you too, brother. I appreciate you having me on.
0: All right.
2: Dixon, have a good day, brother.
0: Always. All right. Let's take a quick break here. We'll be right back on the Matt McGill Show.
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0: All right, see, you know what? Everybody, Pearson, you and I were going back and forth a little bit on Facebook earlier, man. You're focused on Stephen A. You're not. The question is, should NABJ be involved in creating a battle against a black journalist when they are the National Association of Black Journalism created to support black journalists? So the question is about NABJ less than it is about Stephen A. But see, black folks, we get all emotional about individuals. And so then everybody wants to respond like it's about Stephen A. It's not about Stephen A. It's about the institution that is in NABJ. And do you do this? Are you going? So next year, who do you go after? Are we going to go after a black person that's on Fox News? What? You know what I'm saying? I mean, where do we draw the line, and who do we include? Because there are a lot of people, black people on Fox News that I disagree with. Do they give the thumbs down to Candace Owens? Right? You know, I'm just saying. And look, I don't support Candace Owens, but I support her right as a journalist and media personality to do what she's doing and make her money. That's all it is. Brother Dixon, what else are you working on besides this project, even though that's enough to keep you busy full time, brother? Anything else we should be looking at?
1: Sure. Last year we won the Jackson Park Housing Pilot Ordinance, and that's being implemented now. So if you live in Woodlawn, you live in part of Greater Grand Crossing, you live in South Shore from 67th Street to 71st, there is some money for long-term homeowner, for property tax debt relief for homeowners. You got new package of tenants rights. Like, you know, we're doing a lot of tenant organizing across the neighborhood to make sure folks can stay in place. We just recently had a very powerful meeting that our young people led on about, like, you know, the work, what happened when, you know, us and other partners were kicked out of High Park Academy for making space for young people to name what they needed from the school and to critique the, to be engaged in their education. Mm-hmm. Right.
0: What do you mean they were kicked out?
1: I mean, there were two young people who were shot earlier this year, a couple months ago, outside High Park Academy. One ended up dying, and as a result of the shooting. And what's the school's response to dealing with that?
0: Mm-hmm.
1: How is the school managing itself to support young people in the groups that want to support them? Or are you trying to push people out when they're critical, even when it's constructive, right? And that was the case with Dr. Edinburgh at High Park. So young people did a press conference. They organized. Mm-hmm. They went down to the board. They met with their aldermen. Mm-hmm. They're meeting with members of the board to make sure that schools shouldn't be running like prisons, right? They should be running like institutions that are set up to give young people every single thing they need.
0: Whose ward is High Park in? Is that Jeanette Taylor or Yancey?
1: It's in the fifth ward. So Alderman Yancey met with young people twice on this, but one publicly, which got reported on. But then we had a meeting as well where he just sat and listened to what young people had to say.
0: Good.
1: You know, showed up on time early, right? Was ready.
0: Nice. Good dude.
1: Treated it. I think for me, treated it with the same seriousness that, you know, he's treated meeting with our tenant unions. And this isn't about him per se, but, you know, he did do that. You know, you got to acknowledge it. But
0: you got to acknowledge
1: overall,
0: it.
1: Overall, it's about our work and our campaign.
0: You know why you got to acknowledge it? Because if it was the opposite, right, if he didn't show up, we'd be railing him for that, right? So we would be acknowledging, you know, if he ignored everybody. So we got to acknowledge when our people support as well.
1: Yeah.
0: And give them that energy and encourage them to keep on coming out and keep on being part of it.
1: Yeah, and I'd say the same thing for... You know, I'm an organizer, right? So I go to tense meetings all the time. Mm-hmm. There were real moments of tension at the meeting Saturday, but you know, the mayor committed to showing up and he showed up.
0: Showed up,
1: right?
0: Dude, it's victory.
1: And so there's more we got to do. It's not enough. We're not going to stop until the development is stopped. But you know, just want to highlight that.
0: All right, man. Well, continue good work. How can people find out more about Southside Together?
1: Southside Together on Facebook, Instagram. You can go on the website, sign up. All the things. Mm-hmm. You know, all the things.
0: Yeah, man. I've got a cousin, a senior that lives in South Shore, and she lives in like a co-op build, man. So it's really kind of interesting. It's not a condo, it's a co-op, man.
1: Yeah,
0: so,
1: no. South Shore is the lead. I think my understanding is South Shore is the leader in the city in co-ops. And
0: is
1: like
0: that
1: that's,
0: right?
1: That's part of what went into our work to get the Jackson Park Housing Pilot Ordinance passed, like looking at really intently the different types of housing in our neighborhood, mm-hmm. right? And you talk about the kind of like duality of black people. You like, hey, you can be a homeowner, mm-hmm. And then you get taxed out, mm-hmm. or you cannot be a homeowner and your rent's going up. Mm-hmm. Right? The question is, are you paying your tenant to a landlord or to a bank, right? But they're both tenants, mm-hmm. right? And both sets of your money either pass through the landlord or through the bank, right? The city has the ability to do different things with it. And so all of our work is connected because I think in all the sessions we've done with folks around young people in the schools, around tenants in their building, around seniors in their building, when you ask people to close their eyes and say, what's the thing you want in your neighborhood? No one says a data center or quantum facility.
0: Mm-hmm. Oh, no, yeah.
1: And that's why we're
0: opposed. I mean, the only draw to the data center in my mind would be that you got a limited number of things that can go in that space, and the conversation would be about the community benefits agreement. How much money? All right, it's been $1 billion. What is coming back?
1: Well, I do want
0: tax revenue and jobs and all that. What is actually coming back? And if that's not sufficient, then you move on.
1: And I know we got to wrap, but I think one of the reasons why us and most folks in the neighborhood are against the CBA is because the CBA, the things that you want in the CBA, don't mess the water up.
0: Mm-hmm.
1: Don't try and be cheap when doing the land. Mm-hmm. Don't draw the energy out the ground or raise my utility bill.
0: Mm-hmm.
1: Those are things they need to do.
0: Mm-hmm.
1: So you can't have a CBA, like the CBA can't stop you from existing.
0: Right.
1: And so that's the tension there, and that's why we ultimately landed on opposing the development.
0: So like what some businesses do, I forget, what was this? Agreement that happened, it was like if you do violate certain environmental, what was this program, if you violate certain environmental standards, right? So let's say you go in and you do pollute the water, or you do take up too much electricity, that you pay, you know, into the community, you pay money, you buy, yeah. you know what I'm saying? I'm trying to think what program was that.
1: I think some of those in theory, those aren't bad ideas, but I think when we look at how many bodies of water do we have that are
0: really like Lake resources, Michigan,
1: you know what I mean? Like mm-hmm. we can't, mm-hmm. there's not mm-hmm. a dollar amount you could put on Lake Michigan.
0: Sure.
1: Right.
0: Mm-hmm.
1: And I feel that way, and Southside Together feels that way about every single black and brown person's life that lives in the mm-hmm. neighborhood. You can't put a price on that.
0: Good conversation, brother. I appreciate it. Dixon, Romeo, good conversation, man. Appreciate it. All right, we're going to go into 2 o'clock hour. I'll take some phone calls. Phone lines are wide open at 591-1690. Really curious about what you think about this whole Stephen A. Smith, NABJ thing. Get out of your feelings, all you Facebook livers. You don't like the brother. He makes $40 million a year. You think he cares? I know that hurts some people's feelings, right? But anyway, look, I think Stephen A. is on some BS majority of the time, right? I'm just not sure this was the right thing to do. What say you? 591-1690, Matt McGill Show. Logan's coming up next, y'all.
2: New week, fresh winds, Chicago. I'm Logan Page, and here are your news headlines. Southside residents protest planned development. South suburbs seek federal storm aid. Trump calls on Senate to vote on daylight saving bill. And Trump calls Stephen A. Smith vows to fire back. 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

0: Bashir also urged Senate leaders to ensure members are capable of serving as McConnell continues recovery at home after a recent stay in rehab. A federal judge has cleared the way for the Trump administration to end deportation protections for Somali nationals. The ruling could affect nearly 1,100 people, as the administration argues conditions in Somalia have improved, while advocates contend the country remains in a humanitarian crisis. And former Super Bowl MVP Von Miller is heading home to Texas. The veteran pass rusher has signed a one-year deal with the Dallas Cowboys after recording 9 sacks with Washington last season. Get BIN News now on demand 24/7 on the iHeartRadio app. Here's Terry McCready.
1: Black and Latino voters heading to the front of the line for choosing the party's next national leader. Now that the Democratic National Committee has selected South Carolina to lead its presidential primaries, the party approving a list of 6 states to lead its early presidential contests after holding discussions over the weekend in Texas. South Carolina will hold the first primary on January 22nd, followed by Nevada, New Hampshire, New Mexico, Michigan, and Virginia, all in February. Maryland's black governor, Wes Moore, is pretty ticked off over President Trump's reaction to reported conditions on the USS Abraham Lincoln.
2: I mean, not only are these conditions and the reports of the conditions heartbreaking, the response of the president of the United States pisses me off. And it should piss all of us off. I would have hoped that since he's never been forward deployed, since he's never put on the uniform and sacrifice for this country, that he would have more compassion for the people who are willing to, that he would have more compassion for their family members who are willing to offer their loved ones to this country because they love this country so much.
1: More on CNN. Last week, Trump disagreed with the idea that family members of sailors and troops aboard the USS Abraham Lincoln were worried about the status of the aircraft carrier. He went on to confirm that the U.S. was moving the USS George Washington to the Middle East to replace it. Senator Bill Cassidy is taking aim at Trump's executive order focused on childhood vaccine schedules. The Louisiana Republican telling ABC's This Week the action is a stupid thing to do.
3: Now, this is going to drive up the cost of your life, inconvenience you tremendously, and your child's getting 6 jabs, not 2.
1: Trump said the order would split the childhood MMR vaccine for measles, mumps, and rubella into 3 shots. The order would also push for all childhood immunizations to be administered at separate medical visits. Just days ago, Cassidy said he was confident about the new black CDC director, Dr. Erica Schwartz, prioritizing science and integrity in her new role.
4: Dr. Schwartz, if confirmed, Will you commit that you will report to Congress if you receive directives from Secretary Kennedy or any other individual in the Trump administration to implement policies that are unscientific and could harm the health and well-being of the American people?
5: Senator, I do not believe that the president or the secretary would ever do what you just mentioned.
4: Really?
1: Schwartz, appearing before the Senate Health, Education, Labor, and Pensions Committee last month, Health and Human Services Secretary Robert F. Kennedy Jr. has aggressively worked to alter the nation's vaccine policy. Stay informed, stay connected, and subscribe. 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I'm Terry McCready for the Black Information Network.
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0: All right, let's see. What time is it? 2 o'clock? All right. I think I'm done. I think I'm tired. I think I only got 2 hours in me. So let's just play music for the rest of I'm tired of you people. It's done. It's over. You're only getting 2 hours out of me. No, I'm just kidding. Remember, I had a 2-hour show, right? Until that changed. Now you got me for 3 hours. Let's see. Let's read some of the... Del Pierston says, Matt obviously thinks money is the end game in life. Who knows? Do we know what the end game in life is? Money helps. I tell you what, when you have enough money, there are a lot of things you don't have to worry about, right? I mean, let's you know, here's the thing about Stephen A. Smith. This brother makes a ton of money. He has proven himself to be a valuable asset to the global leader in sports, ESPN. We're talking about a global network. And for this brother to be the number one, most important, like the face of ESPN. I don't know. We talked about, is it Stephen A. Smith? Is it Scott Van Pelt? Is it, Mike Wilborn? I don't know. Or is it this guy, Pat McAfee, the white guy that they're pushing so big on ESPN? And Stephen A. Smith is in that conversation. So you got to give him his props for accomplishing whatever it is that he's accomplished. The man has a $120 million contract from ESPN. That is an accomplishment that you can't just say, well, money doesn't mean anything. Just because he got a $100 million contract doesn't mean he's anything. He's any good. Well, ain't nobody just giving away $120 million. All right? So let's just keep that real, right? My question is actually more about NABJ, the National Association of Black Journalists. If you're not familiar with it, look it up. You can look at the founding members. I think there were like 40 of them from all around the country. I think Vernon Jarrett was one of the founding members of NABJ. My question is whether or not NABJ, as an institution, should be creating a battle with a black journalist and putting him on the thumbs down list. Especially when some of the evidence that they are using to give him a thumbs down is refutable. That's all. And as opposed to, you have this big conference that is very important. We all agree how important it is. And you're not bringing this man in for a conversation. Instead, you want to give him and try to embarrass him. See, that's our problem, man. We want to hit these viral moments and be on social media with the click. Hey, look what happened at NABJ. They gave Stephen A. Smith. See, that's what we're after. We're after the quick hits. We got to get past that. We got to get over that. The internet has been worse for black people than anybody else, any race. You don't believe me? All right, just what world are you looking at? What internet are you looking at? 591-169. All right, Denise, welcome to WVON. You've been holding on for a while. What's on your mind, sister?
1: Matt.
0: Yes.
1: Nobody wants to be. I don't ascribe to violence of any form, but in the context of what's happening in the suburbs, like Gary, if you want to donate money, food, what's up with that? And you're going to be shot at? Who wants to get shot?
0: I don't know this story. What is happening? Are people being shot in Gary for donating food? Is that what's happening?
1: According to the previous caller, I may
0: have. All right, come on now. We got to have reputable sources. I will take your word for it, but are there news agencies that are reporting that people are being shot at in Gary, Indiana for bringing food to them? We don't want to put that message out there now, do we?
1: No, we don't.
0: Right.
1: This is what I'm saying to you. If the National Guard has been dispatched there, okay?
0: But the National Guard should be in Gary.
1: Huh?
0: National Guard should be in Gary. They've got some issues there.
1: Right. Okay. I'm not sweating that. Yes, they should be. Okay. But what all I'm saying is, based on what you just said, I was just responding to the previous caller hours ago who made the, you know, the statement that people are being shot.
0: I agree. Let's make sure that that's not happening. Where are you from, Denise?
1: I'm from Chicago, South Side.
0: Where'd you go to high school?
1: Inglewood.
0: Inglewood in the house.
1: Gustavo.
0: You went to the Do.
1: In the house.
0: You went to the Do.
1: That's right.
0: Okay.
1: Do. Okay.
0: Do Sabo Panthers.
1: That's right.
0: Nah, nah, nah. Gobble, that's gobble, right. Go Do Sabo. Yay.
1: South Side.
0: Hey.
1: Low end. The house.
0: I love it. All right, good call, my sister. I love you. Love all my low end people. Walton, welcome to WVON. What's on your mind, brother? Walton going once.
2: Yes, hello. Hello.
0: Hey.
2: This is Walton.
0: Hey, Walton.
2: Good afternoon. I'd like to make a few comments, okay?
0: Mm-hmm.
2: Number one, Stephen A. is not a politician. He's a sports announcer. And he does a great job of that, and he's gay. Gave a lot of people good breaks to go with it, okay?
0: Mm-hmm.
2: Number two, his criticism of women basketball players is legitimate because the minute you step on that court, you are being a basketball player. You're not a woman, you're not a man, you're a basketball player. Now, if you go through any major sport, football, basketball, baseball, I guarantee you, you're going to find a female, and I guarantee you, you can be lighting up some of the players on those teams, okay? So you got to be able to accept the criticism and have a granddaughter and a niece and a nephew that's both a member of the Black Club, and they don't have a problem with that, okay? And I was always of the opinion during my managing career, if everybody loves you, you got a problem. If everybody hates you, you got a problem. So I say to all our Black folks, get off your butt, go out and vote. And if you got any problem with that, go home and take a look in the mirror and see if you're still Black. Good day, sir.
0: Okay. All right. I hear you, brother. What a way to end this little segment. 591-1690. What say you? Talking about NABJ, they gave Stephen a thumbs down award at their annual convention. I'm asking it a question. Is that a good look for the NABJ? Why would an institution create a battle between a Black journalist when you are the National Association of Black Journalists? Put your butthurt feelings aside about what you think about Stephen A. Smith. This is more about the institution of NABJ. And should they be on this? That's what I'm saying. What are you saying? 591-1690. Phone lines are open. It's the Matt McGill Show.
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0: Tim. What's going on, brother?
1: No question. How you doing, man? I always have fun when I come back home to Chicago. 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

0: my man, Larry Blackman. Are we bringing a funk like we used to back in the day? I don't think so. Word up. Remember, everybody from New York was saying word, word, word, word. I got tired of New Yorkers, man. I lived out in L.A., man, around a group of New Yorkers. They were all cool, man, but they just thought everything they did was going to take over the world. And they started, you talk to them and they would just be like, word, word, word. I would be like, would you stop saying word? You're driving me crazy with that nonsense. Word, word, word, word. 591-1699. All right, your thoughts on anything, guys? Got a lot of topics out here. Of course, I really want to get your thoughts on the Stephen A. Smith conversation. NABJ, National Association of Black Journalists, they gave him a thumbs down award, and it was a big deal, man. People were making fun of it. People on social media all talking about, yeah, he's got the thumbs down award, and he deserves it. And I'm just like, I think as an institution, you got to be bigger than that. If I am Stephen A. Smith, of course, I've got to look at it, man. I just got on social media, and here it is, a very different kind of trophy. This is according to Hollywood Unlocked. The National Association of Black Journalists officially handed Stephen A. Smith their thumbs down award over his controversial commentary aimed at prominent black women in sports, media, and politics. Was this well-deserved or out of line? Which is basically what I said. You're stealing my thunder here. And black people are butthurt, right? Because you all hate Stephen A. Smith, right? And I think to a lot of people who feel some kind of way about Stephen A. Smith, you need to look at what's the why behind the way you feel. But the real question is not about Stephen A. Smith. It's about NABJ. Now, we reached out to NABJ and trying to get their president on to talk about this. But I think we're going to run out of time on this show. So maybe LaDonna. Now, LaDonna Ray might get it. So I put down, was this a good look for NABJ? A lot of people on my thread even commented that they felt like he deserved it, right? A lot of people saying he's trash and he's all this. So I wrote my post. Stephen A. is going to come back, man. And it's going to be interesting how he came back with it. Here's what I wrote. To me, the NABJ doesn't need to lower itself to this kind of fodder. From what I understand, he did his show from NABJ, so he's trying to show support to the organization, and then they put him on a list with Brendan Carr, the FCC chairman, who's trying to destroy black media. Instead of trying to embarrass Stephen A. Smith, why not make him part of a feature on a panel discussion where you get to hear him explain his journalism or even defend himself against some of the accusations? Some of those accuse him of talking down or degrading black women athletes on ESPN. However, many of the black women on ESPN say that it's because of Stephen A. Smith giving them his platform on the show First Take that they got the opportunity to showcase their talents, and many of those women have their own show on ESPN. Ryan Clark, who was fired by ESPN a couple of weeks ago, which angered a lot of black people. A lot of black people were like, Ryan Clark was the realest. He was the realest. They should not have fired him. Ryan Clark has no problem with Stephen A. Smith. In fact, he considers Stephen A mentor and helping his career. And he feels that Stephen A. was giving him advice to try to save his job. An institution like NABJ shouldn't be creating and picking fights with Stephen A. Smith. What say you at 591-1690? D, welcome to WVON. What's on your mind?
1: Hi, Matt. Thanks for taking my call.
0: You're welcome.
1: I'm listening. I'm just wondering, so should we just let our brothers and sisters just go rogue and do and say as they please, as long as they're doing a little something or something for others, that we are privy to be in those circles, because that's what it seems like you're saying. People see and hear Stephen A. Smith on his platform and not necessarily know that he's given those women opportunities to be on their own platform. So I think that outweighs what he's done behind the scenes for those women, unless you actually do some research to know that that happened. But they know what comes out of his mouth because he says it all the time. So my question is,
0: what do you say to the black women that are on ESPN that say that the only reason why they're on ESPN is because Stephen A. Smith put them on his show?
1: I say congratulations.
0: So I'm trying to figure out then how do we determine what kind of brother he is if you're saying that hey, he's negative towards black women, and then you got a group of black women that are saying no, he actually helped us get on ESPN. How do we figure out the weight of who he is to be critical of him?
1: That's for the public to determine, and they determine that to be, they can't stand him because of what he has consistently said about black women.
0: I don't even know what has he consistently said about black women?
1: So he definitely hung out Jasmine Crockett not too long ago about her, you know, being like a loud mouth instead of going in and negotiating.
0: So is Jasmine Crockett, is Jasmine Crockett exempt from criticism by a black person?
1: No, just like he is.
0: Are we talking about the same thing? We're talking about the same thing. So why is he wrong for criticizing a black woman, but we're right for criticizing him?
1: I never said that he was wrong. I'm saying how it was perceived. Remember, you just talked about perception, right?
0: Huh?
1: You just mentioned something about perception.
0: Perception being reality, right.
1: Reality, right. Not reality being reality.
0: Right.
1: So that perception of him is that he is an a-hole when it comes to black women.
0: So the perception of Mayor Johnson in the city of Chicago is that he's a terrible mayor, but I feel like it's my job to make sure that we as black people understand what he is doing, especially for black Chicago, and why that perception exists. So I'm here to defend black people on every platform that they exist on when I feel like they're being dragged or unfairly characterized, especially by mainstream media.
1: Well, I don't know if we consider NABJ, is it NAJB or NABJ? NABJ mainstream, but they are an intricate part of the journalist world, don't get me wrong. But what I'm saying is that two things can be true at the same time, correct? He can treat some black women horrible, and then on the other hand, he can treat some of them like queens. And apparently, that's what he's done. I had no idea he put those women on their platform until I did some research on it.
0: Okay.
1: But I know that I've seen and heard
0: there you go.
1: Come out of his mouth that are just like, wow, you're saying that?
0: Right. So I think once you are a public figure, you're open to criticism. And good call, my sister D. And so what we got to do is quit being so sensitive about, you know, that criticism when it comes from us, right? And I think, I think Stephen A. has a lot of haters out here because he's navigated through this world and he's made it and he's made a ton of money. It's no different than Whitney Houston being criticized and not being black enough. MC Hammer, I just had this conversation the other day. MC Hammer being criticized because he had commercial success. Louis Armstrong being criticized by jazz musicians. Louis Armstrong was not on that famous picture that was taken in Harlem of jazz greats. You know the picture I'm talking about. They're in front of a row house in Harlem, and they're on the stairs, and then they're on the side of the stairs. Louis Armstrong is not on that picture. He was not invited. Because he had made mainstream success. Same thing's happening to Stephen A. Smith. 591-1690. Match up with me on this conversation. Logan's coming up next.
2: New week, fresh winds, Chicago. I'm Logan Page, and here it's happening in your local and national news. Chicago Southside residents are protesting a proposed development at the South Former's Southworks Steel Plant. Opponents say the planned project, which they describe as a data center, could negatively impact the community. Mayor Brandon Johnson said the developer calls it a research and development campus, but warned a data center would violate his moratorium. Johnson stopped short opposing the project and was booed by the crowd. In other news, South suburban leaders are asking the federal government for financial assistance after severe storms and tornadoes caused widespread damage. Lansing Mayor Brian Hardy says homes, infrastructure, and neighborhoods have suffered extensive destruction. Lansing is also still recovering from a tornado that struck in July. Flossmoor Mayor Michelle Nelson says recovery is moving slowly and federal help is urgently needed. In other news, President Trump is calling on senators to vote on a bill that will make daylight saving time permanent. In a post on True Social, Trump wrote that more sun later in the day is better, including for fighting crime. The president also said changing clocks and watches twice yearly causes disruption and chaos. The bill proposes making daylight saving time the permanent standard time nationwide. The House approved the legislation last month. And Stephen A. Smith is responding after the National Association of Black Journalists gave him its 2026 Thumbs Down Award at its convention in Atlanta. NABJ cited that it was called a recurring pattern of disparaging commentary toward prominent black women in politics, sports, and media. Smith criticized the dishonor and vowed to respond, saying NABJ had their turn and that mine is coming. The ESPN personality has faced increased scrutiny over his outspoken commentary and role in sports and political media. I'm Logan Page, and that's what's happening in your news now on WVON 1690 AM.
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0: I should read some of the comments that I'm getting, especially on my Facebook page, too, as well. I got some comments up here on Facebook Live. Rochelle Thomas, the organization, NABJ, seems to be immature and clearly lacks structured governance. A lot of people were critical of NABJ when they brought President Trump last year, right? Or the year before when it was here in Chicago. I don't know. Let's go back to public backlash they faced for Trump's appearance in 2024. And this year they take a stab at trying to capture a headline by going after Stephen A. Smith. And see, that's my problem. I think you're just going after a headline by attacking Stephen A. Smith. And I think that's just like some low-hanging cheap fruit, to be honest with you. It's not a good look for the organization. I agree with you there, Rochelle. We can handle how we feel about him as a race behind closed doors. I always say we don't know how to do things behind closed doors. We want, you know, attention for stuff like this. We want, you know, and NABJ has to be bigger than this to me. That's just my opinion. I don't know. Anyway, what is yours? What's the number, Titus?
1: 312-705-5850.
0: 312-705-5850. I know I've been giving out the wrong numbers by habit, y'all. 312-705-5850 is the number. Jazz Travels Joe says Ella Fitzgerald, Duke Ellington, Miles Davis, Billie Holiday, John Coltrane, Chet Baker all had mainstream. We're not in the Great Day in Harlem photo. The decision of who was going to be in the photo had nothing to do with mainstream success and more with who was available. I read a story where Pop said he was it hurt his feelings that he wasn't invited. So I don't know. Right? But you're kind of making my point, though, man. If you're saying Ella wasn't in the picture, Duke wasn't in the picture, Miles Davis wasn't in the picture, Billie Holiday wasn't in the picture, these are all people with mainstream success. So were they not including people that had mainstream success in that picture? I don't know. Lou, welcome to WVON. What's on your mind?
2: Good evening, my brother. Good evening to your crew. Matt, you sort of contradict yourself just a little bit. And what I mean by that is, you know, you say it's okay to criticize to a certain extent, but then, and I don't want you to go off on me, but then when individuals might have, say, a little bit of criticism on our current mayor, you immediately go on the defense / offense on them. I mean, understand that there is constructive criticism also, and so if the mayor's people and even you were to listen a little bit to what some of the community is saying about the mayor and maybe some of the deficits that he may have in running his administration, perhaps that can be constructive and help him to grow. I mean, to always compliment and commend somebody for something when the reality is that there are some faults or some things that he may not be aware of from the perspective of the community, at least take that into consideration before, you know, going at him. I mean, I think he's doing an excellent job, superb job in relationship to the young people in our community in terms of defending them, trying to develop them and making sure opportunities are there, and also continuing the Southwest programs that Lori Lightfoot started.
0: Well, I think he's continuing. So here's the problem. I don't have a problem with your comment per se, but we've got to be at least strategic in how and when we criticize our own, right? So for example, as a black person in Chicago, if you see that having a black mayor is valuable, right, then how you go about criticizing them and when you go about criticizing them has to be factored. You have to think about it, right? Because if you're not careful, then your opposition will use your criticism against the person that you actually like. okay? And there are forces out here that are hired guns to try to go at the mayor, to show up at events, and to boo and jeer him at events. So right now, guys, we got to realize what's at stake right now. What's at stake is being mayor of the city of Chicago, $6 billion maybe budget. I don't know exactly the number, but even if it's $3 billion, I know it was $3 billion a couple of years ago, whatever it is, we're talking about multi-billion dollar budget that the mayor has a lot of control over. That's what's at stake. You want to know why Alexi is running for mayor, and why wouldn't he stay at Secretary of State? Because of that budget, that multi-billion dollar budget. So, yeah, we can criticize the mayor and say, hey, look, this is going to help him be a better mayor. But if you do it a certain way and people can use that against him, then that wasn't a good criticism. So we have to be intelligent. You know, do you like having a black mayor? You don't, man. That's what a lot of what I'm talking about comes down to. Yeah. Who does? All right. Titus is going to put up a good Hat Tricks 2028, his Facebook post on Facebook Live. If you're on Facebook Live, you can see it right now. He said he's afraid Alexi would be another Bruce Rauner, bankrolled by private equity firms and investors. I mean, that's all a possibility. I like Alexi. Alexi's is a good brother, man. I like him a lot. But there's a reason why. I mean, this isn't about Alexi. It's about the people behind him that want him to be mayor and want to have some say-so over that multi-billion dollar budget. So as we talk about, I know I'm kind of transitioning to a whole new conversation. But there's a lot at stake, guys, that we really have to be on top of, and we cannot be sleep at the wheel. We get, you know, this Stephen A. Smith conversation, though, is a classic example, though, of, you know, I asked a question and I throw in Stephen A. Smith's name, right? But instead of us analyzing NABJ, we go at Stephen A. Smith. So I asked the question, is it appropriate or is it a good look for NABJ to go after Stephen A. Smith and give him a thumbs down award when he is a black journalist and a member of the institution that you guys are supposed to support? And people are not answering and saying, like, yes, it's a good look for NABJ, or no, it's not a good look for NABJ. People are answering by saying, well, Stephen A. Smith is this and he's that. Get out your feelings. See, it's not about Stephen A. It's about, I asked a question about NABJ. Right? Same thing if I bring up R. Kelly. People go bat crap crazy because I'll bring up R. Kelly and be like, hey, play some R. Kelly music, man. How can we have a music appreciation month for artists from Chicago and not mention R. Kelly? And well, everybody gets butthurt about saying R. Kelly. But then you don't want to deal with the bigger conversation. It's not about R. Kelly. It's about all the other artists that you support and still support and have in your playlist that have been accused of rape, that may have had sex with underage girls, that may have done other things that we deem unethical, illegal, or unacceptable, and you still listen to their music. But R. Kelly's the one that gets you ignited. In fact, that's one of his songs, Ignition, right? See, Stephen A. is that same kind of lightning rod. You forget what I even asked you because I mentioned his name, the name. So Stephen A., oh, he's this and that. And we call him Uncle Tom. Uncle Tom was a good dude, wasn't he now? Right? In the history of Huckleberry Finn. I mean, but we get, and this man is the highest paid black journalist in the country. Is there some irony there that we're hating on him? 312-705-5850, Matt McGill Show.
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0: finally gave out the right phone number because we have a new phone number until our phones get fixed. That's 312-705-5850. Because I was wondering, why am I not getting phone calls? I usually get a ton of phone calls. I always get Susan. Susan, welcome to WVON. What's on your mind?
1: Word.
0: Word, right? Remember that everybody you knew that was from New York was saying word.
1: You're right.
0: Hey, what's up, man?
1: Word up.
0: Right. They were. It was just like, I mean, I was living in L.A., right? And I had a buddy of mine that was from New York, Bobby Dash and Denny. They were Bobby is Dame Dash's brother. And me and Bobby lived right next door to each other, man. And Bobby was the quintessential New Yorker, right? Everything was about New York. Everything was about New York, man. And they started saying word back and forth to each other. And I was about to strangle both of them. Y'all stop saying word.
1: You know what it's like, dude.
0: It's like dude.
1: Dude.
0: It was exactly dude. Like dude.
1: It was like, okay.
0: Y'all stop
1: okay,
0: saying it.
1: Focus. Yeah, I know, right? Okay, I'm going to say focus on the question, but then I'm gonna add extra. So, I did notice it was unfair because I don't think with any BJ, because I don't think that there was another human being on the list, right? Everything
0: no,
1: else.
0: No, they had Brendan Carr.
1: Who oh, that's right.
0: Who's the
1: I'm
0: chairman
1: not
0: of the
1: Brendan
0: FCC,
1: Carr.
0: Right?
1: That's why I forgot. Yeah. They should have had the police officer on it, that damn traitor.
0: Tatum.
1: By the way,
0: yeah.
1: Somebody pointed out that a lot of stuff that he does, including his attorney, is pushing his alcohol brand. Because I noticed one of the videos I watched of him, he had his what looked like cognac sitting on a shelf adjacent to him as he's talking about, you know, this, you know, the guy drowned down south. I can't think of his name. But
0: Nolan Wells.
1: Like, oh, no, thank you so much. It's so many. It's so many of us getting done wrong. I just can't keep up, really, truly. And they just drug this through the mud. But I said, oh, ain't he smart? Let us hate on him while he sells his product. But back to NABJ. Yeah, so I was thinking, I said, you know, they should have had more humans on there. And then I did question, like, should they have pointed out a specific person, you know, or not? But notwithstanding, does he criticize anybody who's not black? I'm not familiar with any criticism of anybody who's not black.
0: I heard Stephen A. Smith say on his podcast, Donald Trump has lost his damn mind.
1: That's different. He said he wants to
0: but
1: run
0: then
1: the
0: you can't, you can't, you can't,
1: so
0: you can't. No, Susan. You asked a question. Does
1: okay,
0: he criticize?
1: Hold on, right.
0: Hold on. Right. You asked a question, and I gave you an example.
1: Right.
0: You, right. There you go.
1: No, technically,
0: not just.
1: Right.
0: Wait a minute. He did not just criticize a non-black person. He criticized the most powerful non-black person in the world, the president of the United States, who black people feel that he's sucking up to. This man is.
1: You know what? He did go in on him recently, but all of
0: yes.
1: them are slowly.
0: Come on, do you know how many?
1: The dominoes are falling slowly. So he's just another domino. It's like he feels okay because everybody else turned.
0: I do not agree with Stephen A. Smith outside of sports, but I am going to protect the brother in this space where he has a right to have his opinion and we have a right to disagree with him. The NABJ doesn't need to be involved in that, though.
1: Okay,
0: they don't need to be involved.
1: I will say, you protecting the brother, I got to protect the sister. Because you know what? I think that him undercutting Jasmine Crockett helped to tank her career. You know, it's one
0: maybe.
1: Thing for others. Huh?
0: Jasmine was in a losing proposition, right? She lost her congressional district. Her congressional district got eliminated. So then she was kind of forced to run for Senate. And she was not going to win that Senate seat. I don't care if Stephen A. Smith said a word about her. Jasmine was not going to be the Democratic nominee for the state of Texas for the Senate seat, especially with Tallarico running, right? So I think he probably said some things about Jasmine Crockett that I disagree with. I have met Jasmine Crockett. I thought she was absolutely wonderful, right?
1: Yeah.
0: But I've said on this show many times that black women are being targeted now, period. Whether it's Kamala, whether it's Jasmine Crockett, whether it's Robin, whoever you want to say, black, it's Stacey Abrams. It's easy for mainstream America to attack black women now. Black women of 2026 are the black men of the year 2000. See, black men for 50 plus years have been the easy target as being the menace to society, right?
1: True.
0: Now,
1: true.
0: Because of their political power and influence, black women are the mainstream media, white, conservative, MAGA, all that. Black women are the target. So that's why you see all these videos online of black women wilding out. That's part of an algorithm that's being created to suggest that black women are unhinged. You're seeing...
1: Now, let me ask a question.
0: Go ahead.
1: Has Stephen A. criticized any other white person other than Trump?
0: He has criticized white people. I've watched that man's show damn near every day.
1: If he has, okay. But it seems like the only ones, I guess, that we notice because we're black.
0: Mm-hmm. Because
1: yeah,
0: we
1: but
0: get,
1: no, they are dragging us. Some of this valid.
0: We're sensitive. Black women in sports on ESPN have said Stephen A. platformed me. Jemele Hill, who is the blackest of most soul sisters out there, has said that Stephen A. gave me his platform. Ryan Clark, the blackest of black brothers on ESPN, that black people that we are heard about being. But Ryan Clark ain't got no problem with Stephen A. Smith. He said that brother was my champion at ESPN.
1: But are the critiques valid, though? It's a difference between a critique and a criticism.
0: Critiques are always valid if you are in the mainstream public sphere, which we all are.
1: But I think he criticizes, though. That's
0: his job, though.
1: Is it? I thought he was sports.
0: His job is to but as a journalist, his job is to be critically and analytical about people in sports. But now he has gotten into politics, right? Lee Williams, I really need to stop. You need to stop. You're just hating on Stephen A. Smith. That's all that is, brother. All right, I'm out of here.
1: I don't know.
0: Share the show. Susan, Mark Carter, all you guys, I love you to pieces. Share the show. We'll be back at it tomorrow at 12 o'clock. Don't go anywhere. LaDonna Ray and Kim Duncan up next.
2: Wishing you a peaceful Monday, Chicago. I'm Logan Page, and here are your news headlines. Jesse White tumbling teams head to America's Got Talent live shows. Father Michael Flager removed from leadership. U.S.-Iran MOU to expire in class of 2026 enshrined in the Nye Smith Basketball Hall of Fame. National news from the Black Information Network is up next on Chicago's only urban talk radio station, 1690 AM WVON, Berwyn, Chicago.

0: Kentucky Governor Andy Beshear said he's not received a response from Senator Mitch McConnell regarding concerns about the senator's health on CBS's Face the Nation.
1: All he needs to do is call into this show for 2 minutes or Fox News for 2 minutes or do a video for 2 minutes to the people he's supposed to serve. But you know what? He absolutely refuses to do it.
0: Beshear also urged Senate leaders to ensure members are capable of serving as McConnell continues recovery at home after a recent stay in rehab. A federal judge has cleared the way for the Trump administration to end deportation protections for Somali nationals. The ruling could affect nearly 1,100 people, as the administration argues conditions in Somalia have improved, while advocates contend the country remains in a humanitarian crisis. And former Super Bowl MVP Von Miller is heading home to Texas. The veteran pass rusher has signed a one-year deal with the Dallas Cowboys after recording 9 sacks with Washington last season. Get BIN News now on demand 24/7 on the iHeartRadio app. Here's Terry McCready.
2: Black and Latino voters heading to the front of the line for choosing the party's next national leader. Now that the Democratic National Committee has selected South Carolina to lead its presidential primaries, the party approving a list of 6 states to lead its early presidential contests after holding discussions over the weekend in Texas. South Carolina will hold the

0: compassion for the people who are willing to, that he would have more compassion for their family members who are willing to offer their loved ones to this country because they love this country so much.
1: More on CNN. Last week, Trump disagreed with the idea that family members of sailors and troops aboard the USS Abraham Lincoln were worried about the status of the aircraft carrier. He went on to confirm that the U.S. was moving the USS George Washington to the Middle East to replace it. Senator Bill Cassidy is taking aim at Trump's executive order focused on childhood vaccine schedules. The Louisiana Republican telling ABC's This Week the action is a stupid thing to do.
2: Now, this is going to drive up the cost of your life, inconvenience you tremendously, and your child's getting six jabs, not two.
1: Trump said the order would split the childhood MMR vaccine for measles, mumps, and rubella into three shots. The order would also push for all childhood immunizations to be administered at separate medical visits. Just days ago, Cassidy said he was confident about the new black CDC director, Dr. Erica Schwartz, prioritizing science and integrity in her new role.
3: Dr. Schwartz, if confirmed, Will you commit that you will report to Congress if you receive directives from Secretary Kennedy or any other individual in the Trump administration to implement policies that are unscientific and could harm the health and well-being of the American people?
4: Senator, I do not believe that the president or the secretary would ever do what you just mentioned.
3: Really?
1: Schwartz, appearing before the Senate Health, Education, Labor, and Pensions Committee last month, Health and Human Services Secretary Robert F. Kennedy Jr. has aggressively worked to alter the nation's vaccine policy. Stay informed, stay connected, and subscribe. 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I'm Terry McCready for the Black Information Network.
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0: welcome to the Wake Up Show. Lord, have mercy. It is too many days. It's the afternoon show, guys, right here on WVON 1690. I heard that song, and it woke me all the way up. I'm Dr. LaDonna Ray, and you know, Atiba is successfully healing and recovering at home. Ken is at a yacht party. Okay, I'm telling all his business. No, he's out today. But guess what? I got two phenomenal women in the building with me today. I'm going to give them a proper introduction because I tell you what, ain't nothing like having, for I don't know, eeny, meeny, all Aquarians in the studio. Mm-hmm. Eeny, meeny, miny, mo. Okay, I'm going to start
1: catch
0: here.
1: An
0: okay?
1: Aquarian by the toe.
0: So that's right. If she holla, okay? So guys, make sure if you want to give us a call, you can give us a call at, take this number down, 312-705-5850, okay? That's 312-705-5850. We have a phenomenal show for you, but I want to introduce my guest host today. Dr. Mila Marshall, as you all love her, right? I know you want to hear the applause. but she is an environmental ecologist, educator, and nationally respected voice on the intersection of environmental justice, climate, public health, and economic equality, or equity, I should say. Welcome to the show as
1: glad
0: a guest
1: to
0: host
1: back.
0: Today. I'm glad to have you. And your other favorite, everybody, we have joining us again, we love this, Maya Akai, the licensed mental health therapist. What'd you say they call the therapist? Is that what it was?
2: My nickname?
0: Yeah.
2: By those who affectionately love me?
0: Yeah.
2: Therapist lady.
0: Therapist lady. That's what it is. She is affectionately known as the therapist lady, also an advocate and trusted voice on emotional wellness. Maya, thank you so much and welcome as our guest host today.
2: Always love the VON family. Always.
0: All right. Well, you know what I tell you? I want to give people a preview real quick, if you don't mind. Tell them what to expect. We're going to kick off the afternoon by talking about this Gary situation. I know that sounds like this Gary situation. Northwest Indiana, we already know. They're all affected. And the recovery efforts. I think we're at just over 100,000 customers are out of service versus the 200 and close to 300,000 service people that were out of service last week when this all started on Tuesday. Then we're going to move into more of a media roundtable. We've got president of the Chicago chapter of the National Association of Black Journalists joining us, Brandon Pope. He'll be joining us at about 4. And then at 5, guess who's getting a Lifetime Achievement Award?
2: Who, may I ask?
0: George Daniels.
1: Oh, yes.
0: So he'll be in studio with us.
1: Oh, wonderful.
0: Nice. Later on today. But I want to yield to you, Dr. Mila Marshall, about this Gary situation and the update that has taken place. Just recently, the governor spoke. Your thoughts?
1: So I'm happy that there is a state of emergency with federal funds being opened up. I think most immediately it reminded me of the comments from President Trump's office in response to Illinois, mm-hmm. when like J.B. Pritzker needs to figure out how to solve his own recurring problems. And so like FEMA dollars were not coming to Illinois. And I'm curious, like, is that going to be a similar sentiment to Great Lakes states as people need FEMA dollars?
0: But it's a red state. So
1: that's the part where I'm curious, like, oh, man, this will be interesting how this is playing out with which state in the Great Lakes gets FEMA dollars. But I'm happy to know that resources are being directed to the area and also that there's more coverage about it. Unfortunately, the way that the coverage has been going, like, you mentioned the gunfire seemed to get some attention.
0: The highest attention.
1: Yeah, yeah. I mean, what we know in media, if it bleeds, it leads, right? Mm-hmm. Like, what people mm-hmm. are really interested in is they want to see the train wreck. Mm-hmm. And I really believe, like, when Black people are impacted by the environment, people are so used to seeing us being hurt and killed on regular television, you know, like anything in dealing with the environment, us flooding or a power being out, like that's par for the course. It's the same song, second verse. So I'm not surprised that how Gary has been impacted hasn't had a lot of coverage. I'm very proud of the piece that you put together and visited the city with former Mayor Karen Freeman Wilson, now president of the Chicago Urban League. I think coverage like that is important because you miss those stories of on the ground, what's happening when you have like just general responses from like mainstream media. But very pleased, and we will see how this plays out as there is more storms expected in the near future. You know, we're not out of the way.
0: It almost seems like the gunfire, or not gunfire, but the way that the headlines read, if you were to Google Gary situation mm-hmm. with NIPSCO, the first thing that comes up 4 or 5 times is gunshots aimed at and hit a NIPSCO truck,
1: right?
0: Almost to justify why we don't help those people over there,
1: yeah,
0: type of sentiments. And I don't like that. Mm-hmm. I don't know who was responsible for doing so, but even if we talk about the mental health of this situation, because I spoke to a friend of mine named Lehi. She worked with the Jacksons and helped name them, but she had to be evacuated and was taken to a shelter. And she told me that her someone in her community, 87 years old, died from a home explosion because of the leaking gas lines. What is the mental health got to be in this situation going from Tuesday to now? That's 6 days without power.
2: Well, you know, it's definitely going to be frustrating because the amount of people who lost power. One of the things I always say to people when these kind of disasters happen, okay, first, stop, breathe. Because when you have these many situations, when they unfold, like I know someone who lives in the area, and not exactly Gary, but lives in Indiana, and they were hit hard. They were literally, actually, a client. They were showing me pictures of their street. There were trees just across the street, like hurdles. Serious, like full-blown trees. So part of what we have to consider in this whole process is this isn't just about restoring power. We have to obviously make it safe to restore power because lines came down because of trees. But trees have to be removed. Like there was a lot of damage, and we're talking about 2 weeks of back-to-back of areas being hit, now compounding the issue. So often within our society, there is this idea of fix it now. But we're all human. We can only fix things so fast. And it's important that it's safe. So I know it's highly inconvenient. I know people who didn't have power. Their basement's flooded. Sump pump's not working. The damage they've incurred. There's a lot of stress for people who are in this situation. I've been in a situation where I didn't have power for 4 or 5 days. It's highly inconvenient. But I always tell myself, one, unfortunately, this is nature being nature. This is an El Nino summer. Storms tend to be worse. Opposed to me taking my anger, I shift my mindset and say, yes, I am highly inconvenienced in this moment, but in reality, this is a situation that, in our case, this is ComEd, right, in Illinois, they are working. I know several people who their spouses work for ComEd. They're pretty much running on fumes. They're barely sleeping, trying to restore people's services. So I always ask people, think and act with kindness before you assume that NIPSCO is not trying to restore your service. Mm-hmm. Now, if you come to me and say, well, it's very apparent to me they went some places before others, now you have a grievance that looks a little different.
0: Mm. And it's NIPSCO. I like NIPSCO, but NIPSCO. Someone corrected me because I called it Northern Illinois, but it's Northern Indiana. And I think I saw where some ComEd trucks were heading to Indiana as well to assist. Guys, we're going to go to break real quick. Guys, again, that phone number is 312-705-5850. I am sitting in the studio with Dr. Mila Marshall and mental health therapist Maya Akai. And we will be back. They are our guest host today. We'll be back on the afternoon show.
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2: Good afternoon, Chicago. I'm Logan Page, and here it's happening in your traffic right now. Dan Ryan, downtown on 95th, stop and go traffic 25 minutes. Bishop Ford, Ryan to I-80, stop and go traffic 20 minutes. I-57, Ryan to I-80, slow go 16 minutes. Stevenson, DuSable, Lakeshore Drive to the Dry State, stop and go traffic. And please be cautious, there is an accident on the right shoulder. Stevenson at Cicero Avenue, 58 minutes. Eisenhower, Wolfto Post Office, stop and go traffic 36 minutes. Kennedy, downtown to O'Hare, stop and go traffic 44 minutes. And Eden's, Munjosley Cook, smooth sailing 15 minutes. Your weather for today, Chicago. It's finally dry, high of 81 and a low of 65. Tomorrow, storms later, high of 83 and a low of 69 in our city. It's currently 75 degrees and mostly cloudy. I'm Logan Page, and that's your traffic and weather update on WVON 1690 AM.
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0: the afternoon show right here on WBON 1690, 63 years and counting. I'm Dr. LaDonna Ray, and Ken Duncan is out today. Atiba is healing successfully. Mm-hmm. As a matter of fact, I spoke to him earlier today. He sounds like himself. I said that last week, but I'm just so happy that he sounds like himself.
1: Yes.
0: He's traveling on his own. He's saying, yeah, I'm getting out of my Uber. That means he's independent right now.
1: That's
0: so
1: good to
0: I'm
1: hear.
0: So happy about that. In studio, I have two amazing women that are, we just all happen to be Aquarians, and we're all friends, okay? We went to was it breakfast? Because I was late. We
2: was
0: went to
2: brunch.
0: Brunch. Yeah, it was brunch for me, for real. But it was so nice to see you guys get along, because I'm friends with both of them, but they got along with each other, and I never do that. So, and by them, I mean Dr. Mila Marshall, an environmental ecologist, educator, and nationally respected voice on the intersection of environmental justice, climate, public health, and economic equity. And also Maya Akai, who was a licensed mental health therapist, advocate, and trusted voice on emotional wellness. And both of these women come onto our show quite often to open up and unpack these situations when it comes to mental health. Maya Akai, when it comes to the environment, Dr. Mila Marshall. And the reason why these conversations are so important is because this is more than politics. This is everything that's involved in all of the things that we deal with on a regular basis that we may not even notice. You may not notice the mental health of it. You may not notice the environmental aspect of it. So I definitely feel empowered to have both of you on the show today.
3: I appreciate that. And I think maybe last year when I was on talking about climate and culture, we had two therapists join us to discuss after the Hurricane Katrina, Illinois absorbed 10,000 victims. And there was a spike in suicide, specifically in African Americans that had survived Katrina. Mm-hmm. And so the idea of the what people saw, but also the devastation of losing all of your things and maybe even your family members. Mm-hmm. And as a flood survivor, 2011, I was flooded out of my basement apartment in Auburn Gresham, and there was 3 feet of standing water, black mold everywhere. I had mm-hmm. 3 small children. School was starting back. So if you think about when these disasters are happening and the transitions, both for our children, for our school system, and for us, the loss of things can be not just stressful, but financially, you're just like, where do you go? Mm-hmm. I remember like having to, I owed the Chicago Public Library like $500, $600 because everybody had 10 books at least. And realizing that there's an amnesty program that in the event that you're mm-hmm. a victim of a fire or a flood, they will waive that for you. And I think that was when I started to ask myself, do I know about all of the resources mm-hmm. that are available to me mm-hmm. if I am someone who's in a situation? But what does that emergency information look like? Where do you find it? And when you're in a crisis and you literally have nothing, like you might have lost your social security card, your driver's license, your car could be impacted. Like you have no ID, you have no keys, you have no food, you have no clean clothes. If you're a woman, maybe not even feminine products. If you have children, no diapers, right? Like you don't even know where to go, how to get there, or who to ask for help, because maybe your phone was also in the water. And so as I look at what's happening in the power outage, you know, in Northwest Indiana, also knowing that there are more storms coming, mm-hmm. it begs the question, what do the how do the people want the information? If you can't get online, it makes no sense saying, oh, I'm going to post it on Facebook.
0: Right, right.
3: I can't even get on Facebook.
0: Right.
3: So what does the ground game look like in a situation like this when being online, accessing your phone, using your car to charge your phone is not accessible? So if not electricity, then what? What do you do?
0: How similar is this to maybe like a community that's on fire, like in LA? You know, those things that we say, oh, glad it's not us, but an entire community that has been on fire has lost everything as
3: yeah.
0: well. And we're talking about an entire community that has lost everything because of water. And then the rest of it kind of rolls downhill from there. Let's not forget, of course, the South suburbs, they were hit as mm-hmm. we were hit as well. It's not to say forget about them. Let's take care of Illinois. This is a human issue. This is a black human issue because we're a black radio station. This is across the board, no matter what border you're on.
3: Yeah.
0: Nature didn't care if you were in Indiana or Illinois.
1: No.
0: It just said, whoo,
1: There was no discrimination in that at all. And that's and that point to be taken, especially with what Mila said. This is the time that in the midst of everyone struggling and losing so many things, the question is, how can we step up as a community and support them? It's like resources, but what do people specifically need? Because everybody was not going to be affected the same way. Mm-hmm. Right. You know, some people may have lost more than others, but it's important to reach out and say, because this is where the mental health piece becomes huge. Knowing that someone thought of you in the midst of you being absolutely just inundated and overwhelmed and figuring out what comes next, to have someone say, how can I help you? How can I be assistance? Because at that moment, a lot of people are so emotionally and mentally flooded that they do not, at some point, know where to start because their minds are just so overloaded. And so to have someone step in and to say, how can we support you? What is it that you need? Yes. Awful timing. It's never good timing, but school is starting. You know what I'm saying?
0: Or is it?
1: It's a trend. Well,
0: ours was canceled. Ours was postponed.
1: So that transitional period where people maybe were prepping for school and had all their school supplies and school clothes and could have lost all those things. Yeah. So it's about how can we be supportive? How can we make this as, I guess, practical to of an approach for them, simplistic, because they already are overwhelmed emotionally and mentally. And to me, I would say I'm going to table tons of conversations about maybe what wasn't done, what could be done, to focus purely on the person to say, what do you need right now? You're on the back burner. It does not mean I'm not coming back to what we can do to improve these situations, but let's focus on the people, how we can get them what they need.
3: Mm, all of these nonprofits, I'm curious, like, do you all have a sense of, we have enough nonprofits to help with recovery across the spectrum, whether that is access to charge items, first aid kits, like things for women. Do we have a strong, diverse set of nonprofits, both on the, you know, whether it's Illinois, Indiana, or even Missouri, like where we're segregated sometimes is very interesting. We're right next to the next segregated city of the adjacent state. So I do think a regional perspective is necessary. But I'm curious, like, do we just not have enough nonprofits that are ready in the way to provide the services that people need?
0: Yeah. You know, that's a scary question, because we're so divided that we're not united. But we can change that, because most people say, well, let me go ahead and start a nonprofit. And it's a nonprofit that's been started about 100 times over.
3: Oh, like it's redundant. It's the same song, second verse. Right.
0: It's never, let me go and help a nonprofit that may need my resources or my help. You know what I mean?
3: Like increasing the capacity of some, adding a program to an existing suite. That's actually not a bad, I would not start a nonprofit. Because you said that, I do believe I would be more valuable coming into an organization and providing like disaster preparedness training resources to help them be ready versus trying to start one and like bring
0: and
3: attention to. I think that's a great reminder to work smarter.
1: You know, one of the things, and you talk about, there's probably all these organizations out there that could be supportive. There needs to be an umbrella, somebody who creates that resource. I remember when I used to work with CAPS, Community Assistance Program.
0: Yeah.
1: They actually had a director they put together of different resources throughout the city of Chicago that included not-for-profits, you know, obviously for-profits, but in different domains, health, wellness, education. But it was this booklet that could be passed out with all these resources to people in the city. There needs to be an umbrella organization now that we're talking about this.
0: We always need information, guys. We're going to come back. Karen, I see you holding. Thank you for your patience. We'll get right to you guys. I want to repeat this phone number, 312-705-5850. That's our temporary number to the 1690 number, just in case, because it's not working. We were hit by the storm, too. So just, you know, be patient with us. 312-705-5850. You're listening to The Afternoon Show. We'll be right back.
2: Good afternoon, Chicago. I'm Logan Page, and here's what's happening in your local and national news. Chicago's Jesse White tumbling team is heading to the live shows of America's Got Talent after earning 4 years' votes from the judges during auditions. The legendary team founded by Jesse White has spent decades mentoring Chicago youth through tumbling and acrobatics. The team will perform Tuesday, August 18th as the season 21 live shows begin. In other news, Father Michael Flager has been removed from his leadership position at St. Sabina Parish as the Archdiocese of Chicago investigates another accusation of sexual assault against the priest. WVON's intern Caleb Patton has more.
4: In lieu of protests against St. Sabina's Father Michael Flager, support for the community and faith leader is being poured out by those who know him. Earlier, WVON's Rufus Williams held an exclusive interview with Illinois State Senator Jackie Collins concerning the accusations. She says that she doesn't believe that Flager is guilty and that the allegations are in retaliation.
5: I contend that these occurring false accusations and the continuation of the character assassination against Father Flager is in retaliation for his political statements and unwavering advocacy and public commitment to the empowerment of the Black community. He's spoken up against racism, not only in society, but in the Catholic Church itself.
4: Due to the allegations, Father Flager has stepped aside from ministry and lives away from the parish during the investigation. But Father Flager has adamantly denied all allegations. Kayla Patton, Our News Now, 1690 WVON.
2: In other news, President Trump says Iran should raise the white flag. He made the comment to Fox News this morning as a memorandum of understanding between the U.S. and Iran is set to expire. The deal was reached in June and aimed to put a pause on fighting as well as reopen the Strait of Hormuz. Trump warned the U.S. will heavily bomb Oman if it gets in the way of the U.S. reopening the critical waterway. Traffic through the strait remains well below pre-war levels. And a new class entered the Naismith Basketball Hall of Fame this weekend. Nine new inductees were welcomed into the hall during Saturday's enshrinement ceremony. Among them were two-time WNBA MVPs Candace Parker and Elena Del Don, along with longtime NBA coaches Doc Rivers and Mike D'Antoni. Also inducted was a 1996 USA Basketball Women's National Team that went undefeated on their way to winning the gold medal. I'm Logan Page, and that's what's happening in your news now on WVON 1690 AM.
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2: Good afternoon, Chicago. I'm Logan Page, and here is your traffic update. Dan Ryan, downtown on 95th stop and go traffic 27 minutes. IPD 7, Ryan Tie 80, slow go 17 minutes. Bishop Ford, Ryan Tie 80, 94, slow go 22 minutes. Stevenson, DuSable, Lakeshore Drive to the Tri-State, please be cautious. There is a right lane block, Stevenson at Cicero Avenue. An hour and 15 minutes. Eisenhower, Wolfsburg Post Office. Stop and go traffic 35 minutes. Kennedy Downtown 2 here. Stop and go traffic 42 minutes. And Eden's Montrose Lake Cook. Smooth sailing 15 minutes. Your weather for today, Chicago. Finally dry, high 81 and a low of 65. Tomorrow storms late. High 83 and a low of 69 in our city. It's currently 75 degrees and mostly cloudy. I'm Logan Page, and that's your traffic and weather update on WVON 1690 AM.
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0: All right. 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
1: I did like his interview with Clarissa Shields, though.
0: Okay. Okay.
1: Great interview.
0: I mean, he's a good interview, but... Okay, we're not going to talk about Stephen A. Smith because they've been talking about it all day, and I've already been told that that's enough. Okay, guys, got this. This is the afternoon show, and you're listening to Dr. LaDonna Ray. I am sitting here with two phenomenal women, as I've said, stated over and over again. We're talking about Dr. Mila Marshall and mental health therapist Maya Akai, who is working on becoming Dr. Maya Akai. I want to put that out there.
2: Yes. I'm getting closer to the finish line. So yes. Yeah.
0: I love it. And you said you'll be done with your dissertation by the end of the year. I'm going to hold you to it.
2: God willing. You know, mm-hmm. I'm trying to put it in motion. I'm in that dissertation phase. So I'm in the writing. I'm in the doing my research mm-hmm. piece of it. So, yes. So if everything goes according to plan.
0: Yeah.
2: Yeah.
0: I'm really proud of you. Just knowing, you know, where you're headed and what you've been doing, even before now, you've always had it in you. So I can honestly say that I'm very proud of you.
2: Thank you. Yeah. I appreciate that. You know, doing a PhD, and I know that both of you understand so much about what goes into hard work of things. There's a lot of obstacles that comes to it. You know, people don't always believe in you. They'll question you. Mm. You frequently have to humble yourself mm-hmm. in moments.
0: Yeah.
2: I mean, I'm not your, you know, I'm a PhD candidate who's 54 years old. I'm very enmeshed in my field. I've been in my field for more than 20 years.
3: Mm-hmm. You're an expert.
2: I'm an expert. I'm not a novice. But yet there are moments I have to behave as if I am not what I am. And that's one of my personality flaws. So it has taught me to be a bit more humble as I rolled my eyes. Y'all didn't see that probably.
0: Yeah, you're on camera.
3: I felt it.
0: Guys, if you're on Facebook Live, please share the show and share Maya's eye rolling. Okay, make sure you do that and continue to comment. We see the comments coming in. Let's go ahead and bring Karen on. Karen, you're live on WVON.
2: Hi, Karen.
4: Well, three of my favorite doctors.
0: In one room.
4: And I call you all doctors, not because from the system, but from being real, true big mamas. And a big mama ain't just a big woman or an old lady.
2: Hey, no.
4: A big mama is a woman who walks her talk. A doctor heals and fixes things. And that's what you three ladies have done. LaDonna, you came across the airwaves and then you made a trip to Gary. And you made it happen. Everything that we're seeing is about us, and it's time for us to get involved. People say, oh, Ms. Hicks, you always trying to save the world. Uh-uh, just the part that I'm supposed to play. And as long as I play the role that I'm supposed to play as far as being a woman, a queen, that gave birth to everything that we see, then we will see a change. We, as women, indigenous women, we're awesome without anything that this world say they got to give us. Only thing we got to do is walk in our talk. So you know what I've been doing, especially for those that are sincerely ignorant in Gary? I get the information that they need. This little cell phone right here, I send it out. And I tell them, if you want a blessing, send it out to somebody else. Because when you really get to talking and get personal with people, you'll realize how many people are really sincerely ignorant. And many of them are those that have gone off to these schools. No offense, I'm not knocking anybody. I'm keeping it 100. Because in order to really understand this world, you gotta experience it. Why do you think so many young people sat with old people back in the day?
0: Mm-hmm.
4: Come on, we act like that does not matter. Yes, it does matter. Because if you wasn't there yesterday, then you can't understand what happened today. And believe me, 9 times out of 10, they're not going to put it in the book. I started A Few Good Women in 2019. It's not a for-profit. It's not a non-for-profit. And it's worldwide. I have over 1,000 women worldwide. You know what we do? We don't take our clothes to the resale shop. We put them in our garages and we give them to people that need it. When a person needs something, we all ante up $10 here. We make it happen as a community. That's called a community. And we got to quit looking for the system to do what the system is not going to do. But we also need to educate our people and let them know, you got to do some work too now.
0: Mm-hmm.
4: You got to go to your board meetings. You got to know who your mayor is, who your alderman is, who your trustee is. You got to know who's responsible for not updating the infrastructure in a community that you pay many taxes on. So I say once again over the airline, thank you, LaDonna Ray, for going over to Gary. See, they don't make a big to-do out of this, but I am. Went over to Gary after getting off of work, standing out there handing out water and food and interviewing people. When we get more Latina raised and the more ladies like you all are, then we as a culture will see a difference. I love you ladies. Have a great, great day.
1: Come on, Queen Karen.
2: Thank you, Miss Karen.
1: That's exactly what I told LaDonna when she finished that clip. Like, the fact that she put the rubber to the road and went to that city and interviewed, like, those are the types of journalists we need. Those are the types of stories. That's the type of commitment. This ain't for clicks, likes, none of that. This is our history, and people need to hear these conversations. So again, kudos to you, sis, because you did that, and I can't wait to see what the future of your reporting is in this region and beyond.
0: I couldn't have done it unless you know, I knew about what happened in Gary, but I didn't know it was to that magnitude. But you called me and gave me that information, and that really that's really what started it. But I do want to say this. Everyone that I spoke to in Gary, whether it was the president of the Gary Housing Authority, a resident that was a grandmother, or the grandchildren, no matter who I spoke to, they spoke highly of their mayor, Mayor Eddie Melton.
1: Mm-hmm.
0: Have you ever seen black people speak highly of their mayor in the middle of a storm? Have you ever seen that? Or are they too busy blaming him for the blight that's in Gary that was there before he got there? Or are they too busy saying, I wish someone would run against him? Or are they too busy saying what he's not doing for black people? Not one person had anything negative to say about him, including Ms. Karen Freeman Wilson. That was refreshing to hear that he is doing. I interviewed him and he was in City Hall and it was silent. Because there was no power.
1: Mm-hmm. But he was at work.
0: He
2: was at work.
0: Talking to me real quick. He's like, I gotta get this work done.
1: Mm-hmm.
0: Absolutely. So I just wanted to, you know, hear, it sounds different when you talk about the current mayor, which is Mayor Brandon Johnson. It sounds different. They're so busy penalizing him for what he did with the migrants or the immigrants and how he handled that and how he could have turned them away. Yeah. But here we are. And there's so many things that could happen where you can elevate somebody who knows where the bones are buried, who knows where the bathrooms are, instead of someone new coming in and going, excuse me, can you tell me where the restroom is? Come on, we ain't got time for that.
1: Right.
0: I'm done.
1: You know, Gary and Chicago are two very different cities, right? One, just first off, just size and international influence, the eyes that we have here, the entities that call Chicago home, puts pressure on the dialogue for black leadership. We are also top 10 most segregated cities, top 10 most segregated counties, top 10 most segregated states. And so the way that media covers politics for our region, I think, also impacts people's perspectives. How Mayor Melton is addressed in media in a red state. Different squeeze,
0: yes.
1: Right? Like the coverage and the things that make it to the headlines typically are favorable, but it's not all sweet over there.
2: No,
1: but I think the way that it's covered is cherry picked. Here we have grassroots media. We got block club newsletters. You got people showing up to city councils. You got podcasters. You have whistleblowers. You got all of these people in dialogue, listening and sharing. And so I think that changes how people learn about, you know, like politics and how they communicate. About the mayor.
0: Absolutely. All right, guys, we're going to go to traffic and weather. And when we come back, we're going to wrap this conversation unless it comes up again. I'll tell you that. And then we're going to move on to the National Association of Black Journalists and what's going on with the black journalists, right? Where they at? What is their fate? Where will they be? Okay, we'll be right back right here.
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14: 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Nope. I'm sure you've got a perfectly good excuse. 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

0: All right. Welcome back. It's the afternoon show. Dr. LaDonna Ray, I'm not running solo. I'm running with my two girls, right? These are very accomplished women. But I tell you what, Dr. Mila Marshall and Maya Kai, our mental health therapist, not our mental health therapist, but I don't want to give anything away that I sit on your couch or anything. But I definitely want to bring you to the forefront. Matt, is there a guest? Or is that the guest?
1: That's just Ron.
0: Oh, can you find out from Sonia for me?
2: Ron.
0: All right, cool.
2: It's not just Ron. It is the Ron.
0: Not just Ron. Guys, Ron. So here's what we're getting ready to accommodate you with, this information. You know that the fate of our black journalists is up in the air. Okay, it's like you see these individuals that are losing their positions as nationally recognized journalists. And what happens after that? Let's talk about Don Lemon, Michelle Miller, Joy Reid. You know, the list goes on.
2: Yes.
0: So what are we doing? What does that mean for a black American journalist when it comes to speaking, you know, in terms of what can be said since DEI? What can be said? What cannot be said? So I want to bring that to the forum. What's your take on this? I know being in mental health therapy, you know, you talk to people that lose their jobs. What does this mean?
2: Well, you know, when you lose your job, like, for instance, we've talked about the idea of grief. Grief isn't just the idea of the loss of life. Grieving within itself, because that idea is more of bereavement. Grief itself is the idea you lose something that deeply impacts or influences your life. And it could be your job, you know, it could be a marriage, whatever it is. So a lot of times when people grieve things, though, it's something that is really within your identity. Mm-hmm. So let's be honest. When you work in broadcasting, like many of the people that you named, the Joy Reids, the Don Lemons, mm-hmm. we have come to know them through that vein. For them to lose that in the way that they were kind of backed away, embarrassed and disrespected.
0: Yeah.
2: The good thing is, though, they landed on their feet. Mm. But I guarantee you, all of them behind closed doors really struggled emotionally and mentally. You question your value. I remember, I mean, when I worked at 670 The Score, when I was let go, it really hurt my feelings because I knew I wasn't being let go because I wasn't competent or wasn't good enough. It was nepotism. I wasn't part of the boys club and I was let go. It hurt my feelings deeply because I knew what I did was good.
0: That's not a good feeling.
2: It's not a good feeling. It's very, very
0: hurtful. Especially when you know the good old boys club exists while you're there and you're watching this.
2: It was there. Mm-hmm. I could see it. I experienced it, the way they treated me disrespectfully on air. And I had to deal with that. But I always kept my head up and I always knew I would land on my feet. So I know the Joy Reids and the Don Lemon of the world, how it feels to be sitting in a position like that mm-hmm. and to be snatched away, not because you've done anything wrong, because somebody doesn't like your voice and your flow and your truth. That's a hard thing to deal with.
0: I think it's more of the truth because they hire you and put you in those positions because of your voice and your flow. But then when your truth comes out, now it's a problem.
2: It's a big problem.
0: Dr. Mila?
3: I don't know what to add here, to be honest with you. I was thinking about like telling the story about how I got moved off the air for having a particular, you know, way of wanting to converse and bring more millennials to listen in. And I think when it comes to having these public dialogues or writing, for me, it feels, I don't know, kind of violent because there's conversations that we need to have.
2: Yes.
3: There are aspects of black life that we need to be able to critique. And I think many of us have the experience to be able to talk intelligently about it. However, in the public, when it comes to like tone policing and being on brand and not upsetting sponsors and, you know, like ensuring that the audience is getting what entertains them to keep listening in. I think all of us, our voices can be muted somewhat. And mm-hmm. now we're having conversations, you know, in spaces that aren't fulfilling, aren't necessarily helping our community.
2: Exactly.
3: Which in that case, I kind of want to be out of the way.
0: That makes you not want to have any type of ties to anything that can, I guess, compromise you. Or and it's, change your life just because you spoke your truth.
2: And it's interesting because that's why spaces like WVON are so important, mm-hmm. because this is where we can be authentically Black people. We can speak our truth. We can choose to disagree. By the way, we're not monolithic. We're not always going to agree. But we can have these conversations in this space, and it's accepted. And one of the things that when you work outside of Black spaces that you run into, and I knew this when I was working in sports talk radio, mm-hmm. there was always a really delicate balance of if something happened with Black players, how you chose to address that,
3: right.
2: and to talk about it, versus their counterparts would get passed. Like, you know, and I remember I ruffled some feathers when there was a particular athlete that had, you know, he was on his fourth or fifth child, and they were kind of raking him over the coals, and they were talking disparagingly about him on the show before me. And I went on to say, this is really interesting, because I heard not a single conversation when Matt Leinart had a baby out of wedlock by a girl, and it didn't seem to be that important. So why are we highly fixated on the fact that this Black athlete actually had a baby with somebody? Why does it matter?
1: I mean, look at your president. He's got all these different wives.
2: But we don't. But it's like, so I'm going to tell you something. The measuring stick is always different when it comes Black to white. Mm. So for anybody who's in this field and you're trying to navigate that conversation, even for the idea of them wanting to roll back DEI, you can't roll back DEI. It's here and it's going to be here until the world ends. They can try to erase it. It's not erasable because we are here. And as long as we are here, it exists and no one can take it away because we're authentically present. And that's what people don't understand. So I understand how Joy and Don, how difficult it was to try to advocate for Black people, because the people upstairs want you to limit what you have to say. And those who choose to navigate it well, and because we won't say that name because that name is forbidden to be said for the moment, the way he navigated it was very strategic in the sense that he did it just enough that he could talk about it, but he'd flip it to be critical, because that criticism created favor in certain spaces.
1: Mm. I tell you what, guys, coming up after the break, we're joined by the most influential voice in journalism today. Aaron Haynes, president of the National Association of Black Journalists, joins us live to tackle the question everyone is asking. And if you want to know what that question is, you'll have to tune in right here on WVON 1690.
4: 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I'm Logan Page, and here are your news headlines. 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DNC approves 28. Primary calendar and study links coffee to leaner body composition. 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
1: Kentucky Governor Andy Beshear said he's not received a response from Senator Mitch McConnell regarding concerns about the senator's health on CBS's Face the Nation.
2: All he needs to do is call into this show for 2 minutes or Fox News for 2 minutes or do a video for 2 minutes to the people he's supposed to serve. But you know what? He absolutely refuses to do it.
1: Beshear also urged Senate leaders to ensure members are capable of serving as McConnell continues recovery at home after a recent stay in rehab. A federal judge has cleared the way for the Trump administration to end deportation protections for Somali nationals. The ruling could affect nearly 1,100 people, as the administration argues conditions in Somalia have improved, while advocates contend the country remains in a humanitarian crisis. And former Super Bowl MVP Von Miller is heading home to Texas. The veteran pass rusher has signed a one-year deal with the Dallas Cowboys after recording 9 sacks with Washington last season. Get BIA News Now on demand 24/7 on the iHeartRadio app. Here's Terry McCready.
3: Black and Latino voters heading to the front of the line for choosing the party's next national leader. Now that the Democratic National Committee has selected South Carolina to lead its presidential primaries, the party approving a list of 6 states to lead its early presidential contests after holding discussions over the weekend in Texas. South Carolina will hold the first primary on January 22nd, followed by Nevada, New Hampshire, New Mexico, Michigan, and Virginia, all in February. Maryland's black governor, Wes Moore, is pretty ticked off over President Trump's reaction to reported conditions on the USS Abraham Lincoln.
4: I mean, not only are these conditions and the reports of the conditions heartbreaking, the response of the president of the United States pisses me off. And it should piss all of us off. I would have hoped that since he's never been forward deployed, since he's never put on the uniform and sacrifice for this country, that he would have more compassion for the people who are willing to, that he would have more compassion for their family members who are willing to

0: cost of your life, inconvenience you tremendously, and your child's getting six jabs, not two.
1: Trump said the order would split the childhood MMR vaccine for measles, mumps, and rubella into three shots. The order would also push for all childhood immunizations to be administered at separate medical visits. Just days ago, Cassidy said he was confident about the new Black CDC director, Dr. Erica Schwartz, prioritizing science and integrity in her new role.
2: Dr. Schwartz, if confirmed, Will you commit that you will report to Congress if you receive directives from Secretary Kennedy or any other individual in the Trump administration to implement policies that are unscientific and could harm the health and well-being of the American people?
3: Senator, I do not believe that the president or the secretary would ever do what you just mentioned.
2: Really?
1: Schwartz, appearing before the Senate Health, Education, Labor, and Pensions Committee last month, Health and Human Services Secretary Robert F. Kennedy Jr. has aggressively worked to alter the nation's vaccine policy. Stay informed, stay connected, and subscribe. Follow BIN News this hour wherever you get your podcasts. I'm Terry McCready for the Black Information Network.
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8: Good afternoon, Chicago. Wishing you a peaceful Monday. I'm Logan Page, and here is your traffic update. Dan Ryan, downtown on 95th. The accident has cleared Dan Ryan before 63rd Street, 29 minutes. I-57, Ryan's I-80. There is an accident reported. I-57 at Sibley Boulevard, 19 minutes. Bishop Ford, Ryan's I-80, 94 stop and go traffic, 26 minutes. Stevenson, DuSable, Lakeshore Drive. Another dry state, stop and go traffic, 40 minutes. Eisenhower, Wolf Depot stop is slow go, 37 minutes. Kennedy downtown to O'Hare, stop and go traffic, 38 minutes. And Eden's Montrose Lake Click, smooth sailing, 16 minutes. Your weather for today, Chicago. Finally dry, high of 81 and a low of 65. Tomorrow storms later, high of 83 and a low of 69. In our city, it's currently 75 degrees and mostly cloudy. I'm Logan Page, and that's your traffic and weather update on WVON 1690 AM.
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10: It's also heavy.
11: All right, all right. This is the afternoon show. Oh, man, a little bit of poison there, I tell you. Thank you so much for tuning in with us. And as you know, I am Dr. LaDonna Ray, and in studio, our guest hosts are Maya

0: Akai, mental health therapist, and Dr. Mila Marshall when it comes to ecology. She is the one for us to turn to. But joining us now is someone very special. You guys know her, Erin Haynes, president of the National Association of Black Journalists and editor at large at the 19th. And Erin, your organization's own convention theme this year was Our Revolution, Truth, Power, and Black Journalism. NABJ itself acknowledged that Black journalists are facing layoffs in large numbers, but you had the NABJ convention just last week, and welcome to the show.
1: Thank you so much, LaDonna, for having me. It's good to be with you. And yeah, I'm still recovering from a tremendous, a revolutionary and a really impactful week.
0: Wow. And I saw the pictures. I totally wish that we could have joined you guys, but we were unable to make it. But it looked like it was a lot of fun and a lot of Black journalism coming together. Erin, I wanted to just start with the elephant in the room. We've watched this very public back and forth involving Stephen A. Smith and NABJ. Can you help me understand what happened from NABJ's perspective? Was this something that could have been handled differently privately? Or how? What is the scorecard, as Dr. Mila Marshall said during our break, for choosing someone to get the thumbs down award?
1: Yeah, so just a little bit of background on the Thumbs Down Award, because I know that this is something that, you know, maybe a lot of folks are finding out about for the first time, finding out maybe also about NABJ for the first time. But what I need you to know is that the Thumbs Down Award is something that has a long history in our organization. NABJ is 51 years old, and for decades we have given out this award to individuals and institutions whose actions we believe have failed journalists, failed our communities, and failed the values that this profession is supposed to represent. So, you know, as you mentioned, the convention theme last week was Truth, Power, and Black Journalism. And we just couldn't spend an entire week talking about truth and power and then become timid when it's time to tell the truth to power and to powerful people. So that was really, you know, the impetus for doing this. But what I also would add is, you know, we're talking about folks who and institutions that are shaping journalism and partnership and previous relationship, that doesn't equate to silence, right? I think it's important to also note that the purpose of the Thumbs Down Award, you know, it can't just be simply to embarrass somebody for one night. Like, that's not enough for this moment. Like, accountability has to actually lead somewhere. So, you know, as we're calling people out, we're also calling people in. This doesn't have to be the end of a conversation. What I hope is that it can be the beginning of one.
0: Dr. Mila, you had a list of people who had gotten this award.
2: Oh, so some, like, with Dewan McCoy, mm-hmm. The Washington Post, then CBS. Their CBS, and one other. It was five recipients this year. Is it a committee that sits down? I'm quite sure there's plenty of entities that deserve a thumbs down, especially in this era where journalists are losing their jobs and actually journalism is under attack. Can you share with the listeners, again, brand new to me, that there is this type of award, which I think is useful to understand who is not on our side and how the profession and the members of the agency are in agreement with who needs to be held accountable? How does this process work?
1: Yeah, so, you know, as we come to our convention, the Thumbs Down Award is a recognition that we give alongside the other awards that we give. We induct people into our Hall of Fame. We recognize individual stories, our Salute to Excellence Awards Gala. There's a special honors section where we honor people like our Journalist of the Year, you know, Lifetime Achievement Award, International Journalist of the Year, but we also have the Thumbs Down Award. And normally we would give that award to an individual or institution, but this year we did five. That is something that is unprecedented for this organization, but we thought that it was important to do that because this year's Thumbs Down recipients really do reflect really kind of the full ecosystem that NABJ is trying to hold accountable, not just one type of offense and not just one political point of view. So, you know, I think it's also important to point out that I've spent the last year really focused on advocacy for our organization. NABJ, again, was founded 51 years ago to push for representation in newsrooms, representation for the Black community, and also the expansion and support of Black media. Listen, it's important for us 51 years later to still stand in that tradition. And so when you look at who we named this year, there's a clear through line, right? We're looking at the forces that make it harder for Black journalists to do their jobs and harder for Black communities to really be covered fairly and clearly.
0: And see, that takes me to this point because, you know, with DEI and the current climate, companies across America have been, you know, retreating from DEI communities. But now we're looking at people like Joy Reid, Don Lemon, Janai Norman, Michelle Miller. These are people who have lost their jobs. And what does the future of Black journalism look like when these things are happening disproportionately across the country? And where does the NABJ come in to assist with that?
1: Yeah, I mean, I think NABJ has a responsibility to continue to push back against efforts to undermine press freedom and newsroom equity, accurate representation, or the public service mission of our journalism. And so our members are on the front lines of that each and every single day in newsrooms across this country. They went back to those newsrooms after a dynamic convention in Atlanta. And so, you know, as the largest and oldest organization for journalists of color in the country who has been leading, particularly around issues of press freedom and democracy, we have a responsibility not just to defend our journalists and journalism, but also to make sure that we impress upon media institutions as they continue to have these consolidations and cuts, which we know are disproportionately affecting us, that Black journalists are essential to the American story, and also for folks who are ready to plant their own flag, right, to, I guess, we're increasingly seeing independent journalists, and we're seeing Black journalists that are wanting to go that route. How can we also support them? Because what we know is that in so many cases, we are the trusted messengers in communities across this country. And so what does it mean to get that trusted message and, frankly, the truth to the communities that need us to do that?
0: And, you know, because you represent thousands of journalists, what should we expect NABJ to do differently over the next 2 years because of this moment being so different? I mean, could the disruption of mainstream media actually become the greatest opportunity we've had in decades to build Black-owned media? What say you?
1: Listen, I really appreciate you saying that because obviously, yes, we are facing very challenging times for our profession and really democracy at large, because there is no healthy press without, I mean, a healthy democracy and vice versa, right? But I think that there is an opportunity. We are seeing Black journalists who have always had to be resilient. We are being resilient again in this moment, continuing to speak truth to power in the places and spaces where our audiences are, right? I think that you are seeing that. And so figuring out how do we monetize that? How do we break through on these platforms so that we still are getting through to the audiences who need us? How are we creating our own platforms, right? I think more of our own ownership was such a huge conversation at our convention, and I can tell you that it is something that we're going to be focused on as an organization in the coming years, as you mentioned, because it matters. It's something that our members are looking to us to help them figure out, and I think that it is going to be an increasingly important part of the media ecosystem because our communities are looking for trusted places to go for information that comes from people who share their lived experience. And so what does it mean for us to help them provide that?
0: Absolutely. Well, Aaron Haynes, I want to thank you. Aaron Haynes is the national president of NABJ. Thank you so much for coming on the afternoon show and giving us your truth to power, because this is what we need to see. We need to understand what the future holds 20 years from now when it comes to Black journalists.
1: Thank you so much. And listen, I look forward to seeing you next year in Houston for our 2027 convention, LaDonna.
0: I tell you what, I'm going to renew my NABJ right now since you said that.
1: Love to hear that. Welcome home.
0: All right. Guys, we're going to go to traffic and weather. And when we come back, more on this subject. We're talking about what does the future hold for Black journalists as a whole when it comes to the platforms, the podcasts, the airwaves. I want to hear more from you, Miss Maya Kai. I'm sorry I had to slide in there because we only had a short amount of time. But Brandon Pope will be joining us in just a second. We'll be right back.
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4: It's Rufus Williams. 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
8: Good afternoon, Chicago. I'm Logan Page, and here is your traffic update. Dan Ryan, downtown 95th stop and go traffic, 31 minutes. I-57 Ryan, I-80, there is an accident on the left shoulder, I-57 at Sibley Boulevard, 27 minutes. Bishop Ford Ryan, I-80, 94 stop and go traffic, 26 minutes. Stevenson, DuSable Lakeshore Drive to the Tri-State stop and go traffic, 45 minutes. Eisenhower, Wolfto Post Office, Slogo, 41 minutes. Kennedy downtown to O'Hare, stop and go traffic, 39 minutes. And Eden's, Montrose Lee Cook, Slogo, 16 minutes. Your weather for today, Chicago, finally dry. I-81 and a low of 65. Tomorrow, storms later. I-83 and a low of 69. In our city, it's currently 75 degrees and mostly cloudy. I'm Logan Page, and that's your traffic and weather update on WVON 1690 AM.
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0: giving you a thumbs up. Because that song is hot. That's what I'm talking about. It is the afternoon show. My name is Dr. LaDonna Ray. And of course, I'm in studio with Maya Akai, mental health therapist to us all. Yep, that's right. I'm signing her up. And Dr. Mila Marshall. And we were just speaking to Aaron Haynes, the president of the National Association of Black Journalists. And it's so good to hear her response on why they started the thumbs up in the first place.
1: Thumbs down.
0: I'm sorry. I'm trying to give everybody a thumbs up. I gave someone a middle finger yesterday and I regret it. However, the purpose behind it, and Mila, I want you to say what you said during the break, because I don't agree with the thumbs down award. I just don't agree with it.
1: Okay.
0: I don't think it's a opportunity to elevate Black excellence, as we like to tout, because I believe Black excellence is excellence. But then when you start pulling people down, what is that doing? But you mentioned, how long has this been going on? I mean,
1: she said it's been going on for decades. And a part of me was like, so who else has gotten this thumbs down? And I guess I disagree with the fact, like, this is a professional society of journalists who do critique and should be able to say who's doing harm in this profession. I rock with it. Like,
0: so you rock with the thumbs down?
1: Whatever modality of accountability for who it is that we as a society or members will say we don't agree. You see environmental organizations do it. You don't see nobody coming after them who is it that they don't like or they don't support. Environmental justice organizations will give the thumbs down, whether they will come out and speak against them. They will petition against them. I am all for any Black professional society coming together to say what we do support, what we don't support. I don't think taking that away from NABJ makes any sense. But also, if this has been happening for decades, I kind of want the running list for, like, who got this from 2000.
0: It was on the hush.
1: Yeah, well, or if we see, like, we have not been paying attention to who else we should be taking being mindful about who is not on our side. And I think, well, she said they only give one, but this time they gave five because things have shifted in the world of journalism.
0: Okay, we're gonna get them on out there. I have a feeling that this feels to me like a bad review on Google or Yelp.
1: Yeah.
0: It doesn't give you an opportunity to clean up your act. I feel like they should have taken Stephen A. Smith and everybody, well, especially Stephen A. Smith, because he is Black. I think they could have just took him to the back and just beat his tail. You know what I really want to say?
1: Why
0: do we have to cut up publicly? Maya.
2: Okay. The only reason that we're actually talking about that is because of him. Most of the other people or organizations on the list, most people could care less about. We all know what CBS is.
1: Or we've already given them thumbs down.
2: Right. We all know what CBS is. And it's not Color People Broadcasting either.
0: That's different.
2: We all know about the Washington Post.
0: Yeah.
2: So those aren't new. The other names, like Brendan Carr, I think, was the other person that was on there.
1: Mm-hmm.
2: We're not familiar with them. So hence, we don't know what the grievance is. Like, what exactly have they not done? That's my thing about, I don't jump to conclusions on things. I need information. I'm not just going to side with you because you tell me I should. I need to know exactly what this person has done that you feel does not align with what NABJ's mission is, or whoever the argument's about. So it's interesting because less than 2 years ago, Stephen A. Smith was a golden child, right?
0: Yeah, he was.
2: He was honored. Now he's on the thumbs down list.
0: Right.
2: So it's kind of like, okay,
0: But you do know why.
2: But even with that.
0: Talk about it. You know.
2: Okay. So we know there throughout his career, there's definitely been some conflict, what people feel is conflict with Black women. Now, I'll say this about Stephen A. One, I saw a shift in him when he decided he wanted to be more political.
1: Mm-hmm.
2: And I started watching him be on News Nation with Cuomo.
0: Should he have been political?
2: And O'Reilly.
0: That's not how we started.
2: And Bill O'Reilly.
1: Mm-hmm.
2: And I knew somehow, I felt like maybe he had been neutered a bit when he was on that town hall. And he didn't move like Stephen A. to me.
0: Yeah.
2: And I said,
0: like, he was bought and paid for.
2: I was like, you have really dialed this back to me. This is not the intensity I'm used for on these type of topics. Mm-hmm. He gets the right to be political. Everybody has an opportunity if they want to shift in their career focus. That's not wrong. I mean, I would have never worked in sports forever. I can't imagine being that person.
0: So why do people down people who were rappers that want to now be actors?
2: I don't have a problem with that. That's somebody's dream, their goals. But there were let me point out a couple things about Stephen A. that I guess falls into not being favorable with Black women. So we know that Joy Reid was a sticking point. Okay, but we'll take her off the table. But if we look at some other pieces, like there was Carrie Champion, who was on ESPN. And Carrie ended up kind of siding with Michelle Beadle when Michelle Beadle came out and said, I think maybe in 2018-19, about how she didn't feel that Stephen A. was pretty solid about corporate sponsorship stuff. You know, often you'll see like co-host and things on commercials and things of that nature. Mm-hmm. She didn't feel that he was fair with her, and Carrie Champion sided with her, and that's kind of when her and Stephen A. fell out. But Carrie also had said that she felt that when she was on First Take with Skip and with Stephen, that she was marginalized. Mm-hmm. Stephen went on to say, I'm the reason she got the job. Okay, I'm going to say something that probably will make me unpopular. I was disenchanted with Carrie Champion in that role. I was like, this is what we're doing? Mm. But I look at every woman sports caster and I judge hard because, you know me, I was a beast. I knew my stuff. Anybody who listened to me knew me.
0: That's true.
2: I was a beast. And I was like, so I judge like, I need to know X and O's, not just top level conversation.
0: Right.
2: I want the breakdown.
0: Low hanging fruit.
2: I was not a low hanging fruit person when I talk sports with people. So I might have been a little judgmental. Right. That was one area.
0: I love it. All right, we're gonna go to traffic and weather, okay. Guys. We see Pianchi and Thurgood hanging on the line. I want to give you guys the phone number again. Our temporary number is 312-705-5850 if you want to get in on the conversation. Brandon Pope is already on Facebook Live. Make sure you share the show so that you can see him in all his glory getting in with these females today, these women, these lovely ladies on the afternoon show. We'll be right back.
3: Wishing you a peaceful Monday, Chicago. I'm Logan Page, and here's what's happening in your local and national news. Good news for Flossmoor residents. Power has been restored in parts of the village following Tuesday's EF1 tornado and severe storms. More than 3,000 Flossmoor customers initially lost power. With restoration efforts continuing throughout the week, residents are now beginning the long cleanup and recovery process after widespread damage from the storm. In other news, the Democratic National Committee has picked South Carolina to lead its presidential primaries. The party approved a list of 6 states to lead its early presidential contest after holding discussions at a meeting in Texas on Saturday. South Carolina will hold the first primary on January 22nd, followed by Nevada, New Hampshire, New Mexico, Michigan, and Virginia, all in February. The new 2028 roadmap pushes back Black and Latino voters to the front of the line for choosing the party's next national leader. In other news, researchers at Finland's University of Oulu found that regular coffee drinkers tended to have less total and visceral body fat and more skeletal muscle than people who drank less coffee. The study also found lower levels of 3 amino acids linked to insulin resistance and increased diabetes risk. However, researchers stress that the study shows an association, not proof, that coffee itself causes fat loss or muscle growth. And opening statements have begun in the Tupac Shakur murder trial. A jury of 12 was seated last Thursday along with 4 alternates. The defendant, Dwayne Davis, is accused of orchestrating the legendary rapper's 1996 murder. He faces life in prison without parole if convicted. I'm Logan Page, and that's what's happening in your news now on WVON 1690 AM.
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3: Good afternoon, Chicago. I'm Logan Page, and here is your traffic update. Dan Ryan, downtown at 95th, stopping at traffic 30 minutes. I-57, Ryan, I-80, please be cautious. There is an accident on the left shoulder. I-57 and Sibley Boulevard, 28 minutes. Bishop Ford, Ryan, I-80, 94, stop and go traffic, 27 minutes. Stevenson, Sabo Lakeshore Drive to the Tri-State, stop and go traffic 45 minutes. Eisenhower, Wolf Topo Office, stop and go traffic 37 minutes. Kennedy Downtown to O'Hare, stop and go traffic 42 minutes. And Edens, Manjose Cook, all is well, 16 minutes. Your weather for today, Chicago, finally dry, high of 81 and a low of 65. Tomorrow, storms late, high of 83 and a low of 69. In our city, it's currently 75 degrees and mostly cloudy. I'm Logan Page, and that's your traffic and weather update on WVON 1690 AM.
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0: know, sometimes the music is a soundtrack to the show. if you let it. Guys, I'm Dr. LaDonna Ray, and you guys are listening to The Afternoon Show for Shizzle.
1: You pulled that from 1993, didn't you?
0: I did. I absolutely did. You know, here's the good thing. I'm sitting in studio with my special guest host, two of them, Dr. Mila Marshall and Maya Akai, mental health therapist. And on the live line, on our Facebook Live, you can see him live and in color. Are you fresh from the NABJ conference, Brandon Pope, president of the Chicago chapter?
2: Indeed I am. So I've lost my voice a little bit, so it's going to sound a little more raspy than usual.
0: A little bit raspy. Here. Well, you sound great and you look great. Thank you so much for joining us. I don't know if you got a chance to hear, but we had the whole Stephen A. Smith conversation. Thankfully, Aaron Haynes, framed that perfectly as to how the Thumbs Down Award is chosen, given, and awarded. But we wanted to move on to what is the black journalistic platform look like, 20 years from now? And how is the National Association of Black Journalists going to protect that or even address it? You walked into a fire.
2: Yeah, I didn't get a chance to listen to what everything President Haynes said. She's been a great leader and friend with NABJ, just finished her first convention. What a way to start it, right?
0: Yeah.
2: definitely got people talking. But look, I think at the end of the day, this is an award that's been done by NABJ for many, many years. I used to be on the committee that helped decide this very award.
0: Whoa. Tell us the process, man. You got inside tricks, man. We want to know.
2: Well, you have a group of journalists from around the country who are, volunteer their time to be part of different selection committees for different award groups within the organization nationally. The Media Monitoring Committee in the past was in charge of this award in particular. The Media Monitoring Committee monitors the media around the country to see who is doing the best practices when it comes to protecting and preserving black journalists and black journalism. And then they have the Thumbs Down Award they've given to organizations and to individuals in some cases, as well as we've seen with Stephen A. Smith. Now, I'm not sure the process has changed much. I have not served on that committee in a few years now, but that's how it used to be. And then the board, ultimately, the NABJ National Board, has those recommendations from those committees, and then they finalize those decisions. Many times they just go with what the committee ends up suggesting, or they'll throw in things of their own. So I don't know if Stephen A. Smith was suggested in committee. I don't know if he came up through National Board. But there's no doubt Stephen A. Smith is a controversial figure. Mm-hmm. There's no doubt that people have had issues with his comments he's made about black people. It is unfortunate that it seems like Stephen A. Smith goes harder at NABJ and NABJ leadership, who face a lot of arrows as it is for an unpaid position. He goes harder at them.
0: That's weird for me because he supported them. At one time.
2: He's going harder at them than he is President Trump, which I find very interesting.
0: Oh, wow.
2: President Trump will say that he's not too bright and he doesn't have much smoke for him, but this, he's got a nice diatribe and rant, which may play exactly into the point. I listened to Stephen A's response, a lot of me, as many expected. Ultimately, I think there is some merit to, was he called, was there discussion beforehand? Was Sports Task Force consulted? There are Sports Task Force members who are upset about this, but ultimately, once again, this is an award that's given out every year. If he disagrees with it, hey, you're getting called out by your family. And that means you need to do some reflection within. He acknowledged that he receives it, I guess. Didn't seem like he was too receptive to it. He was more put off by being called out in the first place. So we'll have to see in the future how he addresses that. But this is not the first time he's been checked for how he talks about black women or the rhetoric he uses. And look, it's debatable whether it is disparaging. I understand that part too. So, mm-hmm. There's a lot to process there, whether you're a fan of Stephen A. Smith or not. he's chosen to go beyond being a journalist.
0: Yeah.
2: He's chosen to be a polarizing commentator. And so that's what happens with the territory.
1: Brandon, let me ask you a question. So obviously, to me, this is probably getting way more steam because of Stephen A. Smith. The rest of people on the list, the average person had not heard of and could care less about. Do you think potentially it's great to have a voice to step out and call out what's happening with black media, because it's really happening. Mm-hmm. But at this level, do you think there potentially could be fallout for aspiring journalists or current journalists with people saying NABJ is a little messy with this, calling out Stephen A. because what, is he not allowed to have an opinion because he doesn't agree with what their mission is? Could this have, I guess, repercussions that could go a little deeper?
2: I don't think so. I mean, look, it's tough to predict the future. I would hope that in a time where journalism is under attack, black journalism in particular, that something like this would not discourage someone from supporting the work of NABJ. But ultimately, that'd be their decision. I don't think anyone's going to remember this in a year. Hmm. I don't think it's going to be something that people care about that much. It's something that Stephen A., as he said, it's a goldmine for him. It's for content. Right.
0: Yeah.
2: For him, this is a great content moment for him. Not even sure he's going to care after a year. So, I hopefully the whole purpose of the award is to check and to make aware so that the person or organization can correct.
0: I think he knew.
2: And make the corrections they need to.
0: So hopefully.
2: The dumb down may not be necessary for him to know that.
0: Right.
2: But here's the thing. He's become this major figure. He's taken criticism. There's been question about whether he deems any of it worth acknowledging or worth really sitting with. And so when you're called out by your family, maybe that's the ultimate sign that you might need to sit down for a minute and think about the way you're discussing us and our community. We as black people have a responsibility on these mics.
0: Mm-hmm.
2: To be very careful and sensitive to how we talk about our people. And whether you agree with him politically or not, you know, he brought politics into it. I think it goes deeper than politics. Many people just were uncomfortable with the way he spoke about people like Jasmine Crockett or Carrie Champion. Many people have been uncomfortable about the way he spoke about women on air. And then to his point too, many are uncomfortable with, if it's true that he wasn't approached about this earlier. So that's his side of the story. I got to get all the sides of the stories too. But at the end of the day, the award is the award.
0: Yeah. All right. Well, let's go to Pianki. Pianki, what you got for us? You're live on WVON.
3: Well, I never have heard of this organization. And I remember this criticism on black athletes, like when Michael Jordan said that Republicans wear Hanes too. I remember back when Whoopi Goldberg used to do the skit, My Beautiful Blonde Hair. And some of the names you named, like Joy Reid and Jasmine Crockett, where I'm from her town, I don't have no problem because I think they're deplorable in what they do. But that's just me, and I don't patronize them. So I think Stephen Smith does a good job as a sports commentator. My grandson like him. I don't. I like the annex that goes on between him and Shaq. So it's just one of those things. Maybe because he have put out conservative views like Charles Barkley have in the past. And you got a group that thinks that they're the naysayers for black populations, and they are not. You just work in an industry. Get used to it.
0: Yeah.
3: Thank you very much.
0: Yeah, thanks, Pianki. Thanks a lot.
2: So look, we've got to remind people, NABJ is a nonpartisan organization. It has nothing to do with politics. Mm-hmm. I can definitely attest to that. I think this is more about the tone policing that Stephen A. often has when it comes to black women. He does a lot of tone policing. And I think that's part of it. The paternalisticness, the way he talks about it. I don't think you can find any major quotes that are disparaging about him. I think it's all about tone. I think ultimately that is subjective to people, right? But the board has opinions, and so they made it clear. And every board is different of NABJ. Leadership changes every few years, and so you're going to have a different voice at the top. President Erin Haynes has set a tone here that she's going to be running NABJ differently than maybe other presidents have in the past. And so she is a Black woman. She runs a Black Senate. A woman-centered newsroom. She has been really anchored in this work. And I think she's a really good authority on issues like this. So it'd be remiss for me as a man to think I could accurately judge whether Stephen A. Smith makes disparaging comments about Black women or not. That's not for me to decide. It's about the Black women ultimately. And NABJ is an organization held up by a lot of powerful Black women, including our president.
0: Well, let's not forget that he said, when I point to a Jasmine Crockett, all I ever hear her doing is going off about Trump. And he also says that how Jasmine Crockett chooses to express herself, is that really going to help the district in Texas? I mean, he's made a lot of comments about that were, you know, not necessarily positive in the positive light. Now, I agree with what he said about will that help and the approach can maybe change. But his approach to attack the Black women, that doesn't have to happen. Dr. Mila.
4: And you worked to get that one out, huh?
0: I did. I know. It's so struggling. Two M's in here.
1: It's Mila and Mila. That's hard.
4: Brandon, I really appreciate this conversation. And I guess this is a bit of a pivot. But for me, the other people that made the list, right? So you got CBS, for example, with 91 sponsors and an opportunity. If this entity is getting the thumbs down from NABJ, and these are the companies that are also like United Healthcare Insurance, Vicks Vapor Rub, Ashley Home Store, Olay, Downey, the places and entities that we buy from, if this media outlet isn't doing us right, like, how are we missing the opportunity to address the sponsors and the stories, but we're so fixated on Stephen A. Smith? It just seems like, how do we move forward with the other media outlets that have gotten the thumbs down? And what do we do with that as consumers of media to actually be empowered to do something? Because we can go back and forth about Stephen A. Smith all day, right? But some of these other entities, there's an opportunity, I think. Brandon, like, how do you feel knowing that there's a list? And even like Black America is kind of like jumping on Stephen A. Smith and not having a deeper dialogue about some of the other media outlets that that have gotten the award.
0: Well, let's answer that on the other side, Brandon, so we can go to traffic and weather real quick. And we'll be back, guys, right after this. And callers, we see you. Don't you hang up. We'll be right back.
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13: Good afternoon, Chicago. Wishing you safe travels. I'm Logan Page, and here is your traffic update. Dan Ryan, downtown, the 95th stop and go. Traffic 28 minutes. I-57, Ryan, I-80. The accident has cleared. I-57 at Sibley Boulevard, 21 minutes. Bishop Ward, Ryan, I-80, 94, 11-minute delay, 23 minutes. Stevenson, DuSable, Lakeshore Drive to the Tri-State, stop and go traffic, 43 minutes. Eisner, Wolfville Post Office, stop and go traffic, 33 minutes. Kennedy, downtown to O'Hare, stop and go traffic, 41 minutes. And Edens, Montrose Lake Cook, smooth sailing, 16 minutes. Your weather for today, Chicago, finally dry, high 81 and a low of 65. Tomorrow, storms later, high 83 and a low of 69 in our city. It's currently 75 degrees and mostly cloudy. I'm Logan Page, and that's your traffic and weather update on WVON 1690 AM.
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0: All right, yes, that's right. WVON 1690, 63 years and counting. We appreciate you guys giving us a call. That's why we're going to get into these phone lines. Phone number is 312-705-5850. Those of you that are going, wait, what number is that? That's our number, guys. We got hit by the storm. And now, man, look, and the 1690 is out for right now. So just work with us, okay, if you really want to get through. Let's go ahead and we got Brandon Pope on the line. It is so, we're so happy to have you help us facilitate, give us those inside trade secrets. I shouldn't say that because then it doesn't look good. But to understand and better understand how we are creating a rating system and holding people accountable and how we're doing it, what happens next? But my question before all of this was, you know, what does journalism look like the years to come? I want to grab some of our callers because they've been holding for a while. All right, let's go to Thurgood. Thurgood, you're live on WVON real quick.
14: Yes, good afternoon. The word is mightier than the sword, and I considered journalism at McGill in profession before becoming a lawyer. But the National Association of Black Journalists are absolutely correct in their critique of Stephen A. Smith. The journalism, lawyers, and the members of Congress themselves are the only three positions that are written into Congress saying that the government shall not do anything to abridge free speech. Therefore, the role of journalism is not to bring us the weather, sports, or the pancake breakfast in Schaumburg. It is to critique public officials, governance, etc. To Stephen A. Smith and black conservatives generally, what else exactly does the Republican Party have to do to us when you have a party that is gutting the Voting Rights Act, taking away black districts through gerrymandering, gutting our gains in education, gutting our gains of employment, It's just simply baffling to me how anyone could occupy that lens. And furthermore, Stephen A. Smith is not a lawyer. He's not an economist. Mm-hmm. He's not a public policy scholar. He's a sports writer. I mean, he's entitled to his opinion. But when you look at those who occupy the realms of the national media talk shows, there is no Stephen A. Smith opining about matters of public policy. Mm-hmm. So he is nothing more than a fool, a tom, and a disgrace.
0: All right. Thank you, Thurgood. Thank you so much. Brandon, did you want to respond to that before I get to Bernard?
2: I mean, yeah. I mean, ultimately, it's on all of us to support Black journalism and Black journalists. And that means subscribing to the newsletter and the publications. That means investing with our pocketbooks. That means donating to the organizations and doing what they're doing, calling in. So, you know, we all have a part to play in it for sure.
0: I love it. All right, let's go to Bernard. Bernard, you're live on WVON. Now you are. Bernard, you there? Bernard, going once, going twice. We gone. All right, let's get Tommy. Hey, Tommy, you're live on WVON.
1: Tommy.
15: First of all, good afternoon to you, Donna, and especially to you, Brandon. Have followed you over the years. And if I'm correct, when you were on yesterday, you made the comment that sometimes organizations don't need to say nothing. So my question is simple. What in the hell would you be inviting Stephen A. Smith to national recognition, knowing that the man is volatile? That's just like me. That's like me going in front of all Black kids and saying, "Today we're gonna have a rendition from the Ku Klux Klan." I mean, come on, man. I mean, at some point, here's where we are. We are classism, and because, for some ungodly reason, anybody who's making money becomes a voice of the Black community, when in fact, the Black community don't give a damn about what they're talking about. Mm. So then why are we responding to any of this? We should be doing, as you said, Brandon, and trying to brand ourselves into the consciousness of how damn dumb can you be. Goodbye.
0: Thanks, Tommy. Brandon, I want to get back to the question real quick.
2: Let me just add real quick. Yeah. Let me just add real quick. I was not on yesterday and did not make this.
0: I didn't think so. I was like, wait, I had to look at the calendar. I was like, today is Monday. Okay.
2: And I was in my bed.
0: Yeah, I was going to say, Brandon, you came on already? My goodness. But, you know, just can you, to close, I definitely want to know if you can share with our audience the state of Black journalism. One of the things that concerns us is what Black journalism is and is not covering. Do we have the resources to be everywhere that a Black situation arises? What is the vision for our Black journalistic approach come in the futuristic years, I should say?
2: Well, look, a lot of this Thumbs Down Award was about that very issue, Black mm-hmm. journalism and Black journalists. Stephen A. gets the headlines, but ultimately, people like DeJuan McCoy, Wish TV, Indianapolis owner, Circle City Broadcasting, the allegations that he's disparaged Black journalists and really created a hostile work environment for them, right? I know many people that have worked at Wish TV who say similar things. The companies who have made massive cuts and layoffs, ultimately, they often make sure they get rid of the Black people first. It doesn't seem to be just a coincidence. We have more Black journalists getting laid off than just standard journalists of any other race or ethnicity. And so when you have more Black journalists that are out of work, more Black journalists that are seeking a place to do that work, when you eliminate us from our newsrooms and okay, take our voice away, that impacts the coverage, right? When we have to make our own independent thing, we need the support to do that, but we also need health insurance. We need livelihood. We need things like that. So it's an ecosystem that's eroding. And the key way to boost it is all of us, all of you listening, all of you paying attention. One, supporting the next generation of journalists through NABJ Chicago, your local chapter, NABJChicago.org, $35 a year just to be a member, cheapest dues in the country. And that money goes directly towards journalism scholarships and impacting the next generation of journalists. But then also making sure you're donating and supporting to all the other Black organizations and Black journalists out there who are independent and trying to make sure our stories are getting told. That's how we do this. It's not going to happen overnight. It's going to take a collective effort. It's tough to get us all on the same page, but it'd be amazing if we all could recognize the collective power of our storytellers and our stories. That's what it's all about.
0: I love it. Well, you know what, guys? Emmy award-winning multimedia journalist, storyteller, strategist, connector, leader, Brandon Pope, and not to mention the president of the National Association of Black Journalists here in Chicago. You have a Substack. How do we get to it?
2: I sure do. BPokeTV.substack.com. We talk a lot of movies and TV, a little more fun stuff. Come on over. Have a great time. And also, I have an announcement soon, potentially, on a new role I'll be serving in.
0: You'll be breaking that on the afternoon show with me?
2: We can arrange that.
4: Absolutely. Right. I'm professional.
1: No pressure, Brandon.
0: All right, guys. Thank you, Brandon. All right, guys. We're going to go to news, traffic, and weather. And let me give you a little tease. Somebody's in the building. They're coming on in here. Give me a little George Daniels music. You know, what would his soundtrack be? We're talking about Lifetime Award-winning George Daniels is about to walk in here. And guys, on the other side, you're going to find out what that was like for Uncle George. Mm-hmm. Right here on the afternoon show. We'll be right back.
16: Good afternoon, Chicago. I'm Logan Page, and here are your news headlines. NABJ president discusses Stephen A. Smith Award. 21 Chicago aldermen sign ICE out pledge. And Trump defends decision to reduce military exercises with South Korea. National news from the Black Information Network is up next on Chicago's only urban talk radio station, 1690 AM WVON, Berkeley, Chicago.

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1: Kentucky Governor Andy Beshear said he's not received a response from Senator Mitch McConnell regarding concerns about the senator's health on CBS's Face the Nation.
2: All he needs to do is call into this show for 2 minutes or Fox News for 2 minutes or do a video for 2 minutes to the people he's supposed to serve. But you know what? He absolutely refuses to do it.
1: Beshear also urged Senate leaders to ensure members are capable of serving as McConnell continues recovery at home after a recent stay in rehab. A federal judge has cleared the way for the Trump administration to end deportation protections for Somali nationals. The ruling could affect nearly 1,100 people, as the administration argues conditions in Somalia have improved, while advocates contend the country remains in a humanitarian crisis. And former Super Bowl MVP Von Miller is heading home to Texas. The veteran pass rusher has signed a one-year deal with the Dallas Cowboys after recording 9 sacks with Washington last season. Get BIA News Now on demand 24/7 on the iHeartRadio app. Here's Terry McCready.
3: Black and Latino voters heading to the front of the line for choosing the party's next national leader. Now that the Democratic National Committee has selected South Carolina to lead its presidential primaries, the party approving a list of 6 states to lead its early presidential contests after holding discussions over the weekend in Texas. South Carolina will hold the first primary on January 22nd, followed by Nevada, New Hampshire, New Mexico, Michigan, and Virginia, all in February. Maryland's black governor, Wes Moore, is pretty ticked off over President Trump's reaction to reported conditions on the USS Abraham Lincoln.
4: I mean, not only are these conditions and the reports of the conditions heartbreaking, the response of the president of the United States pisses me off. And it should piss all of us off. I would have hoped that since he's never been forward deployed, since he's never put on the uniform and sacrifice for this country, that he would have more compassion for the people who are willing to, that he would have more compassion for their family members who are willing to offer their loved ones to this country because they love this country so much.
3: More on CNN. Last week, Trump disagreed with the idea that family members of sailors and troops aboard the USS

0: Just days ago, Cassidy said he was confident about the new Black CDC director, Dr. Erica Schwartz, prioritizing science and integrity in her new role.
1: Dr. Schwartz, if confirmed, will you commit that you will report to Congress if you receive directives from Secretary Kennedy or any other individual in the Trump administration to implement policies that are unscientific and could harm the health and well-being of the American people?
2: Senator, I do not believe that the president or the secretary would ever do what you just mentioned.
1: Really?
0: Schwartz, appearing before the Senate Health, Education, Labor, and Pensions Committee last month, Health and Human Services Secretary Robert F. Kennedy Jr. has aggressively worked to alter the nation's vaccine policy. 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
13: Good afternoon, Chicago. I'm Logan Page, and here is your traffic update. Dan Ryan, downtown on 95th, stop and go traffic 25 minutes. I-57 Ryan Dietti, slow go 18 minutes. Bishop Ford Ryan Dietti, 94, stop and go traffic 25 minutes. Stevenson, DuSable, Lakeshore Drive, to the Tri-State, stop and go traffic 37 minutes. Eisner, Wolfto Post Office, stop and go traffic 32 minutes. Kennedy downtown to O'Hare, stop and go traffic 40 minutes. And Eden's Montrose Lee Cook, slow go 15 minutes. Your weather for today, Chicago. Finally dry, high of 81 and a low of 65. Tomorrow storms late, high of 83 and a low of 69. In our city, it's currently 79 degrees and cloudy. I'm Logan Page, and that's your traffic and weather update on WVON 1690 AM.
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0: you really could have played some R. Kelly. I mean,
1: see that but see the journey. I was born to be in the game.
0: That voice you hear, guys. Welcome back. It's the afternoon show with Dr. LaDonna Ray, and I have Dr. Mila Marshall in the building, and of course, Maya Akai. And in studio, we have Mr., or should I say, the legendary George Daniels. But before we get to that, I want to make sure you guys know

0: that on Vaughn TV, we're inviting you guys to feed your mind, renew your spirit, challenge your perspective. Okay, do something different. Let's do this. 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And as I stated, look, it is such a pleasure to have George Daniels in the studio with us, live and in color. And guys, you can see him right here on Facebook Live if you tune in. But today is a privileged day for us, Uncle George, as
1: Thank
0: I like
1: you
0: to call
1: so
0: you.
1: Much. Mm-hmm.
0: Welcome to the show, of course.
1: Well, today I'm Uncle Dr. Uncle George Daniels.
2: Oh,
1: I'm sitting here with doctors now.
2: I know that's right. Dr. George.
1: Oh, I'm so happy to be here. Thanks for the invitation. This is so cool.
0: Absolutely. You know, you've got your fingerprints all over Chicago.
3: Yes.
0: Historically through music. But before music was streamed with touch of, or should I say with a touch screen, before artists built careers on social media, there was one place in Chicago where music lovers gathered, where aspiring artists dream, and where legends stopped by. And that was George's Music Room.
1: Yes, and there was a reason, because I called it George's Music Room. Because, hell, I sold music. But the difference is, and many of your listeners, well, the veterans will know, black music wasn't sold in downtown Chicago. There was only one black record store, one black owned, Rose Records. Used to be on Wabash. You guys don't even know. I see y'all looking at, who was that? Rose, Marilyn, Aaron Rose. They had this store on Wabash. They sold all music. But back in those days, Marshall Fields, Sears Roebuck, Gold Blatt's, Carson, they had record departments. Mm-hmm. But we didn't exist.
0: Mm.
1: Okay? And in our neighborhoods, and see, we didn't buy that many albums. We bought singles, 45s. And you had Lee and Bob's Cleaners and Records, Sonny's TV Repair, Carl's TV Repair and Records. There was a record store in the 2300 block of West Madison called Quality Records and TV Repair. There's a Walgreens there now, somebody sold, because they're gentrifying slowly, but they're doing their thing. That area there, that store upstairs, was the Black Panther headquarters.
0: Mm.
1: And so I would be selling records out of the trunk of my car. I had like 200 or 300 accounts. And I worked for a black man. His name was Jimmy Manette. I first met him. He was on 17th Michigan, which is another story we'll get into, Record Row. And he was a wholesaler. He sold records to these mom and pop record stores. They'd be candy stores. And many of your listeners remember, when they went to buy their records, they had candy and the whole thing. It'd be a grocery store. You can go to a cleaner's, Lee and Bob Cleaners, I'll never forget, on Pulaski. I used to sell the records out of the truck of my car wholesale. And you could buy your records. And they were singles, 45s. That's what we bought. We didn't buy that many albums.
0: Yeah.
1: But this is how, within the black community, not just Chicago, but America, where we lived. You know, we can only pay for what we can afford.
0: Yeah.
1: And the industry made it possible for us to afford it.
0: And you made it possible for the industry to provide it.
1: Well, I did my part, you know, within that arena. But then before I got there, that's when I wound up at Chess Records, which is the whole story. Anyway, I just told you all about it.
0: Well, you know, you always have some phenomenal historical stories, and we just really want to super congratulate you on your Lifetime Achievement Award. There are awards you receive because you had a great year, but then there's the ones you receive because you had a great life.
1: Exactly. And this last one from the mayor of Linwood, I was so honored for them. You know, when I started George's, okay, we talked in 1970. Things were different and what have you in our neighborhoods, but the west side, Lawndale, North Lawndale, where my first store was 3937 I talked to the landlord and he gave me 90 days credit on the rent.
0: Weren't you squatting there for a minute? Or were you?
1: We didn't call it squatting.
0: Oh, right, right. Okay, right. Just occupying.
1: I woke up early in the morning and opened the door. No, but see, the whole thing is, you know, like to be in my generation now and to revisit my history, this is how I'm able to talk to older gentlemen who are younger than me, but your journey is in the soundtrack of your life.
0: Mm-hmm. Absolutely.
1: If you want to trigger your memories about, man, what was going on when I was 3 or 4 years old, play that music your mama played. Mm. I will guarantee you, and see, this is why I'm enjoying my ride through life, because I know the soundtrack, but I've sold it to tens of thousands of my customers, my neighbors, because at one point I lived up over my store on the west side.
0: This is kind of crazy because he said soundtrack. Didn't we say the songs that were playing were like a soundtrack to today's show?
1: Yes. I'm going to tell you something. They were not like. They are. They are the same. It's like when people talk about, well, I tried. That ain't good enough for me. Either you do it or you don't. Try is an excuse for failure.
2: So, Mila. Uncle George, since you brought up Soundtrack to Life, this phase that you're in, right, with the documentary, your 80th birthday coming up, and the parties and all of that. By the way, you throw a great party. If y'all missed this party last year, trust me, it was packed and it was a great time. Yep. What would be a song or an album that is the soundtrack to this space that you're in your life right now?
0: Well, hold that answer, because we're going to go to traffic and weather.
1: All right. I know you write guys it down so I can remember.
0: I know you guys want to hear it on the other side. If you want to give Uncle George a call, we're talking about George Daniels, Lifetime Dr. George Daniels.
1: Thank you, my dear.
0: That's sitting in with us. Call 312-705-5850. We'll be right back.
1: Oh, yeah.
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14: Good afternoon, Chicago. I'm Logan Page, and here's your traffic update. Dan Ryan, downtown 95th, stop-and-go traffic 25 minutes. I-57, Ryan-Tai 80, 3-minute delay, 18 minutes. Bishop Ford, Ryan-Tai 80, 94, stop-and-go traffic 24 minutes. Stevenson, New Sabot, Lakeshore Drive, to the dry state, stop-and-go traffic 36 minutes. Eisenhower, Wolfdale Post Office, stop and go traffic 34 minutes. Kennedy, downtown to O'Hare, stop and go traffic. And please be cautious, there is a medical emergency on the right shoulder, Kennedy at Keeler Avenue, 41 minutes. And Eden's Munchos Lake Cook, smooth sailing, 16 minutes. The weather for today, Chicago, finally dry. High 81 and a low of 65. Tomorrow, storms late. High 83 and a low of 69. In our city, it's currently 79 degrees and cloudy. I'm Logan Page, and that's your traffic and weather update on WVON 1690.
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0: Welcome back. If only you knew, okay?
1: Wow. Okay.
0: I'll tell you what.
2: I'll deny it.
0: Sometimes you got to take a road trip, you know? Or sometimes you got to be on the road again with WVON. That's right. This time we're going to take you to Charleston, South Carolina, October 8th through the 12th. 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Some of you need some of that, including myself. 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I always say click him on his ear. All right, guys, you're listening to the afternoon show. I got Dr. George Daniels.
2: No, you made me a doctor.
0: I just, right.
2: I took the credential.
0: Look, I said, I'm gonna call you what you want me to call you, okay? But I'm so glad that you're here. We're so happy to have you. 79 years and counting, as I lovingly put it. And when I call you Uncle George, I truly do mean it. But I want Dr. Mila and Maya to jump in on the conversation, because you were answering a very important question, and that was, what was the soundtrack going to be for your 80th birthday?
2: Oh, yeah. Are they asking them?
0: They're asking you. It's your 80th.
2: Yeah. Oh, that's right.
0: Yeah.
2: When you get my age, you're forgetting stuff. Oh, God. No, but I am pretty sharp for 80.
0: Yes, you are.
2: But it's it covers so many arenas, not just America, but Chicago. You know, my history with my dad, because I tell you, you know, I was born in the Bronx. My mother worked till the last half an hour before I was born at Fresh Restaurant. Fast forward after Houston, Texas, with my grandmother, my dad opened restaurants here in Chicago on 47th Street. We had three restaurants. You know where the ice cream parlor is now under the Roosevelt? That corner store used to be Mr. D's Steakhouse.
0: Hmm.
2: I mean, we had tablecloths, waitresses. I mean, look, you thought you were going to Gibson's.
0: And real plates.
2: No. Full service, because my mom and dad were restauranteurs, okay? They were amazing. Like I said, I was born in the Bronx. But then we had Mr. D's Corned Beef House at 229 East 47th Street. For your listeners that remember Burt's Clothes and all the different barbecue places, see, what I'm able to bring forth is when I ride down 35th Street, 39th Street, 43rd Street, 47th, 51st, 55th, and I see those vacant spaces.
0: Yeah.
2: I see black business. We had black commerce. There were other ethnic groups that had businesses. 90% of what we bought from people that looked like us. We have generations of children that got them and got a note from their mama, and they went to a corner store now and they put it through a hole and get their stuff through Lazy Susan. And that person behind that counter don't look like them. How can you be what you can't see?
3: Hmm. Say that one more time.
2: How can you be what you can't see? And our children are growing up, especially with technology today, but how you rebuild the neighborhoods. And I'm sure we can bring this subject up, but George's Music Room, which I'm so proud, the Steen Foundation, who's a very wealthy foundation, they gained control of my property that I had. You know, I walked away from it. There were other issues. Bottom line is, I'm working with them. They found me, and they had been looking for me. And so we're going to rebuild my history.
0: Amen.
2: Of George's Music Room.
0: Amen.
2: At 3915 West Roosevelt.
0: Are you serious?
2: Yes, it's happening as we speak. And the unique thing about it, people don't know, that building, yes, from Beyonce and all of them, when they first started. Mm-hmm. I mean, I got a list of artists that just blows my mind. But that building, see, I started at 3937, then 3923, then 3921. And this building had caught on fire, it burnt up, and it was boarded up. I had a bunch of personal issues. You'll see it in my documentary. But that building used to be True Vine Baptist Church. And they had a school upstairs. on the second floor, which eventually became my apartment. But that George's Music Room that brought all of those stars there. When you talk about the Village, mm-hmm. dudes in the pool room, the whole thing, they, when you're talking about witnesses that saw your life, they came to my aid. Well, I fell down. I fell hard. I did a lot of things that I'm not proud of, but yet I'm proud to be able to talk about it because you can survive.
3: Mm-hmm. That's right.
2: You know, you're going to get, my dad used to say, son, you're going to get knocked down, but that, just don't get knocked out. Mm-hmm. And so I survived it, but that building, and one of the coolest things about it, about me being a fighter, True Vine Baptist Church, the minister, his name was Reverend Hagler. You remember the boxer Marvin Hagler?
3: Yeah.
2: That was his grandfather.
0: Oh, wow.
2: Hey, I wound up in the church.
3: You got you 6 degrees of separation all over the
0: Uncle
3: place.
0: George, it makes me think, like, you need a special Uncle George Daniels tour with Dilla.
2: Dilla's my man.
0: I am buying that. I am going on the west side. I'm going down Record Row. I want to see, which I think would be a really unique way to celebrate your 80th birthday. Tickets are
3: $80. Right.
0: All day.
2: I go for that.
0: Tickets are $80. And, you know, I think this living history is so important, especially for, like, there's still so many people that want to get into music. And I actually got a chance to interview Captain Sky. I didn't even know Chicago funk was a thing.
2: The craziest thing, my brother, I'll tell you about, right?
0: Yeah.
2: When he sent for me, he had one child, then he had two more before he graduated medical school. His first child, Marsha, was Captain Sky's girlfriend.
0: Oh, wow. Well, if y'all don't know who Captain Sky is.
2: Marsha is going to die when she's listening.
0: He is like a father of funk. He has a film coming out of his own. But Chicago has so much talent. Yeah. He is the writer of Super Sperm.
2: Yeah.
0: That's the name of the song.
4: Wow.
0: Yeah.
4: Okay.
0: Yeah.
4: Well, that's part of the soundtrack, right?
2: Not only that, but he had that outfit. He looked like George Clinton and
0: Funkadelic. You got to check him out. Well, native Chicagoan.
4: Well, I tell you what, guys, we're going to go to break real quick. I hope they're listening. Come on, you can drop a comment in the chat on Facebook Live. Make sure you share the show because Uncle George is in the building.
2: You got
4: your name on your shirt and everything.
2: Oh, yeah, I made sure y'all recognize.
4: Right. That must be George. Yeah, but we'll be right back,
2: okay,
4: actually.
2: Cool.
4: News, traffic, weather right here on WVON.
5: 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I'm Logan Page, and here's what's happening in your local and national news. NABJ President Aaron Haynes joined WVON's LaDonna Ray to discuss Stephen A. Smith receiving the organization's Thumb Down Award at this weekend's convention.
6: What I need you to know is that the Thumbs Down Award is something that has a long history in our organization. NABJ is 51 years old, and for decades we have given out this award to individuals and institutions whose actions we believe have failed journalists, failed our communities, and failed the values that this profession is supposed to represent. So, you know, as you mentioned, the convention theme last week was Truth, Power, and Black Journalism. And we just couldn't spend an entire week talking about truth and power and then become timid when it's time to tell the truth to power and to powerful people. So that was really, you know, the impetus for doing this. But what I also would add is you know, we're talking about folks who and institutions that are shaping journalism.
5: Haynes explained that the award was intended to hold Smith accountable for what NABJ called disparaging commentary toward prominent Black women. Smith criticized the award and vowed to respond. In other news, 21 Chicago aldermen have pledged not to accept campaign contributions from companies tied to federal immigration enforcement. The ISL pledge, launched in July, targets 12 businesses that coalition members say have profited from President Trump's deportation efforts. Chicago Tribune analysis found those companies have given more than $1 million to aldermanic candidates, sitting aldermen and ward organizations since 2010. The pledge was created by the Fair Elections Chicago Coalition, with signers including Jesse Fuentes, Lamont Robinson, Timmy Knudsen, Jeanette Taylor, and Gilbert Villegas. In other news, President Trump is defending his directive to the Pentagon to scale back joint military exercises with South Korea. Today, Trump told reporters he had spoken with South Korea's president about getting a hand with Iran and was turned down. Trump said he was disappointed with the response given to the U.S. and has 39,000 troops stationed. They're guarding against and any attack from North Korea. Trump said the U.S. can't go around and protect all of these countries, especially when they are not around to help us. I'm Logan Page, and that's happening in your news now on WVON 1690 AM.
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5: Good afternoon, Chicago. Let's smash this week. I'm Logan Page, and here is your traffic update. Dan Ryan, downtown on 95th stop and go traffic 25 minutes. I-57, Ryan-Dietti, slow go 18 minutes. Bishop Ford, Ryan-Dietti, 94 stop and go traffic 22 minutes. Stevenson, New Zombel, Lakeshore Drive, to the Dry State, stop and go traffic 36 minutes. Eisenhower, Wolf Topo, stop and go traffic 37 minutes. Kennedy downtown to O'Hare, the medical emergency has cleared. Kennedy at Keeler Avenue, 35 minutes. And Edens, Montrose Lake Cook, smooth sailing, 15 minutes. The weather for today, Chicago finally dry. I-81 and a low of 65. Tomorrow storms late. I-83 and a low of 69. In our city, it's currently 79 degrees. And cloudy. I'm Logan Page, and that's your traffic and weather update on WVON 1690 AM.
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0: All right, all right. You're listening to The Afternoon Show. And you know it ain't a party unless the party is started with by Uncle George Daniels.
1: Ooh, you playing that kind of music?
0: He's getting it in, guys. You're listening to The Afternoon Show, Dr. LaDonna Ray. And, of course, we've got guest hosts, Dr. Mila Marshall and Maya Akai in the building. We are sitting here just having a good old conversation with Uncle George Daniels.
1: Oh, thank you so much. I'm enjoying it.
0: I love the history that you always take us through. Yeah. He's always taken us through history. We know from the beginning to the end. But you asked a question right before we went to break, and he was going to answer it. And I forgot what the question was.
2: Oh, the question was, so there's so much music in your mind and in your heart. At this point in your life, what would be a song or an album that is the soundtrack to 2026 for you?
1: Well, I'll go back and pull one. That's what you mean from history. But right now, because of our political situation, this guy that's the distraction in the White House, because the dude next to him, Stephen Miller, is running crap. I don't know if folks know, but Marvin Gaye, What's Going On?
2: Okay.
3: Mm-hmm. Okay, I thought you was going to maybe throw Gil Scott-Heron in there. I thought you were going to put Gil Scott-Heron in there, maybe?
1: Oh, of course.
3: I thought maybe. Maybe.
1: No, ain't no maybe. All of that, it was just the one, because the whole thing is, when we talked earlier about what about music today?
3: Well, I asked that question.
1: The last artist group that talked about political situations, Public Announcement.
0: Public Enemy?
1: All right,
3: I was like,
0: wait a minute.
3: I was like, George, what situations was you talking about?
1: Public Announcement.
3: I got a little worried.
1: No, those are my dudes from the West Side. I ain't talking about y'all.
3: Yeah.
1: Hey, cut that out, y'all. But no, Public Enemy. No, but the messages.
3: But yes.
1: And see, so even back in the James Brown said, I'm black and I'm proud. Edwin Starr, Motown, and got in trouble. Do you realize they got in trouble because of the messages in the song? Edwin Starr, War, What Is It Good For? Temptations, Ball of Confusion. These are about the Vietnam War.
3: Mm-hmm. Okay.
1: Okay.
3: You just said something, and I got it. You're going to be the authority on this, because this conversation has happened so much with people about the shifting and changing in music. So I'm driving into the city, and I got my music on, and Eric B. and Rakim come on, microphone fiend. I'm into it. And I look at my husband, and I say, this was music. Notice there's no cursing. There's no calling women out. It's just good music.
1: Yeah.
3: We get into a deadlock about the shift, and he says he feels a lot of record companies squeeze black artists into changing the way they were presenting themselves. But why do you think that black music has shifted in a way that does not reflect what I listened to as a kid and what my grandmother, my grandparents were listening to?
1: Easy to answer. The record companies didn't do it. The black executives didn't do it. Because I'm going to tell you, at the beginning of rap, I had black executives telling me, George, don't worry about that rap stuff. It ain't going to last. Okay? But then as time has gone on, the messages in the music, there was at the beginning of rap, even at Christmas dinner, the family, everybody listened to it. You know why? Because they sampled the classic songs.
3: Right.
1: Then when technology came in, when you could be a trumpet player, piano player on your iPhone, when you could make beats, it's just like everybody on the corner now can be an artist. When there was only one LL Cool J, there was only one Do or Die, Crucial Conflict here in Chicago. Excuse me. Technology has made it easier to sell these messages. And one other factor, there used to be a term called artist development. When you got signed with a label, they taught you how to speak, how to talk. You realize Motown, every one of those artists came from the projects down the street, from Hicksville, USA. What did Barry Gordy do that made them so? Diana Ross is 84 years old and just as elegant as she was when she was with the Supremes. That ain't no accident.
3: Mm-hmm.
1: That's preparation.
3: Mm.
1: And so what we have now is money, money, money, dollar, dollar, dollar at any cost, any expense. And it was a one time, and with all the other FM stations, I remember when, only black music was played on WVON, all the way to the right of the dial. When this business became so valuable and so lucrative, I remember all the other radio stations, they were bleeping out
0: lyrical
1: content. Mm-hmm. This is before they came, just before they came with a parental advisory sticker.
0: Yep. Mm-hmm.
1: At George's Music Room, I was parental advisory sticker before they had a sticker.
0: Yeah, okay.
1: And parents would come in, why can't my son buy this?
0: Because.
1: And I would explain the lyrics. And you know what the answer was? Well, as long as he got his Walkman, I ain't got to hear it. Yes, that's what my answers were. So the business changed because then, since those major FM stations wouldn't play it, guess where they started breaking records at? Strip clubs.
2: Yes.
1: Mm. Now, this is where you get your other
2: now
1: female.
2: Now you're telling the truth.
1: Oh, I'm coming with it.
2: Cause, yeah.
1: Look, because I'm pissed off about it because it was unnecessary. But, you know, when you're talking to a young mind, it's there could be, you guys are doctors. You recognize how easy it is to shape.
3: Yes.
1: And all you talk about, mama, we got to get some money. Mama, how do you get some money? He's a rapper. There ain't no doctors or lawyers or nothing around to expose it to these to our masses. When we look at the Robert Taylor homes, let alone Cabrini Green, the whole thing, they destroyed. Those were villages. Mm-hmm. They could talk about all the drugs. That's crap, okay? They wanted that real estate. And now we see who's benefiting from it and who is not. And they took children away from a community. It's like where George's was. That was a village. Nobody messed with my store. Yeah, there were gangs, the whole thing. But guess what? The gang leader said, don't mess with George.
2: Right. Mm-hmm.
1: We had events there and every gang from every city, from every neighborhood came. Never one incident. The police were so busy trying to get pictures with Snoop and them because it was so cool. You know, Roosevelt Road, the yellow line, it separated two police districts, the 11th and 10th district. And just a real quick message, you know Ramsey, the one that became the commander in D.C. Mm-hmm. and the whole darn thing?
2: Mm-hmm.
1: Ramsey was a rookie cop when I started George's Music Room at 3937 West Roosevelt.
2: Wow.
1: Little young rookie policeman who started in the 10th district here in Chicago, who became the commander out in D.C. and Philly now, what have you. And see, so that location over there, it's just the west side, but it's every neighborhood. They were villages. 90% of what our children and soldiers went into were black owned. My neighbors, Drexler's Drugs, Raymond's Hardware, John's restaurant, and it's the building's still there. Quincy Jones was his aunt, John's wife. And see, so we had this kind of history, not just Chicago, but all over. I don't care if you're in Milwaukee, someone, the soundtrack of your life came from that neighborhood, whether it was a record store or a cleaners that had records or candy store. It was part of the inventory, but that's where you got your music at, because those stores that didn't look like us didn't sell our culture.
0: Mm-hmm. You know, you mentioned opening up on 37th, is it? That you're going to be 39th, there we go, on 39th Street. And the way that you used to be the parental guidance or the parental labels, do you think we can ever get back there?
1: Well, it's about how do we get across to our children today, when they're being programmed in such a way, and why teachers are quitting, because their parents are raised on this music. And see, so when I see little things, and you see little babies cussing, and the parents think that's cute, because it was cute for them. And so we have a major problem, and we don't have a public enemy anymore. We don't have a KRS-One anymore, and his lyrical content was amazing. Dougie Fresh and all of that.
0: Yeah. Mm-hmm.
1: The lyrical content, you could dance to it, but there were messages.
0: All right, yes, teachers.
1: That were just planted, that taught you how to learn.
2: How to do it.
1: Well, the whole thing is
2: reflection. Yeah.
1: Well, who's in charge of that? And see, so now what has happened, we have individuals, and it's all about the money. Not about the end results, but then it's one of the major factors that nobody talks about. Private penitentiaries. Google private. I want your listeners to Google private penitentiaries. It'll blow your mind. Not just what dude is doing with the immigrants, because those are private penitentiaries too. But just so you know, you might want to open up one yourself, because they're getting $165 a day per inmate.
3: Prison complex.
1: The industrial, that has been here all along. That was just a blueprint for them to do what mm-hmm. they're doing now. But it's all about making the money.
3: Publicly
1: but
3: traded.
1: This has been going on all along.
0: Well, I tell you what, we're going to go to traffic and weather so we can have more time with you on the other side. Brother Chris, we see you holding, and we're going to close this out with Uncle George, guys. George Daniels is in the building. All right, we'll be right back.
1: All right.
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9: Good afternoon, Chicago. I'm Logan Page, and here is your traffic update. Dan Ryan, downtown at 95th. Slow-go, 22 minutes, I-57. Ryan, I-80, slow-moving traffic, 17 minutes. Bishop Ford, Ryan, I-80, 94. Stop-and-go traffic, 21 minutes. Stevenson, to Sambo, Lakeshore Drive. To the Tri-State, stop-and-go traffic, 33 minutes. Eisenhower, Wolfto Post Office, slow-moving traffic, 35 minutes. Kennedy, downtown to O'Hare. Stop and go traffic 35 minutes. And Eden's Montrose Lake Cook, smooth sailing 15 minutes. Your weather for today, Chicago. Finally dry, high of 81 and a low of 65. Tomorrow, storms late, high of 83 and a low of 69. In our city, it's currently 79 degrees and mostly cloudy. I'm Logan Page, and that's your traffic and weather update on WVON 1690 AM.
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0: That's the song right there, Uncle George.
1: See, this is music right here. This is music.
0: Y'all, you're listening to the afternoon show on a Monday, and we got Uncle George Daniels in the building, in the studio. He's loving this song. I want him to tell you all why he's loving this song. Get your mic straight, Uncle George.
2: This is All I Can Do Is Cry, right?
0: Yeah.
2: By Etta James.
0: Mm-hmm.
2: The gentleman that educated me, that gave me my entry into the building, was the manager of Minnie Ripperton, and he was a manager of Maurice and Radiance, many of the groups at Chess Records at 2120 Michigan Avenue. And he was a key partner of Barry Gordy in Detroit, and story goes one way or another, when he wound up at Chess Records, the first record he produced, and it became a hit record, was Etta James, All I Could Do Is Cry, what we were just listening to. Mm-hmm. So it really blew me away, because I ain't going to tell y'all the other stuff.
0: Right. Right.
3: Y'all missed that part. Yeah, missed it.
2: You're going to get that in the book.
0: All right, let's get Brother Chris on the line. Hey, Brother Chris, how you doing?
4: Good afternoon, family.
0: Yes.
4: Good afternoon, President Daniels.
2: I'm graduated now. They did have me as the mayor. Okay, I'll take press.
4: I'll just say this, the man, the myth, the legend. I used to come to your store when I lived in Rogers Park. Y'all, you used to drop the music maybe a week before it came out on Tuesday, so I made sure I had my money up. I appreciate what you did for the community, and also your beautiful store that was on 55th. I had about 10 I got about 10 bottles of vodka, so when I see you, I can give you some, and I want you to autograph some, but I appreciate
2: Please bring them, because when they destroyed the store under any event, I'm going to relaunch that vodka, but man, can I get a bottle?
3: Wait, you have your own spirit?
2: Yeah, but see, there was a period of time when I had a liquor store.
0: I did a promo
2: partnership on 55th and King Drive.
0: Huh.
2: It was George's Beverage Depot.
0: Yeah.
2: We were there for a little over a year. The George Floyd thing happened. And then when the riots hit, I was one of the stores.
0: See what y'all did?
2: Yep. And my insurance did not cover the damage that was done, so I had to go out of business.
3: Wow.
0: That's horrible.
2: I appreciate you remembering that, and I still want that bottle, man.
0: I know, that's right.
3: That's right.
0: You know something, I tell you what, I did a promo on social media about that vodka, George. I said, he's got his own vodka, you know. And it was so funny because I was with Lisa Stewart.
2: You remember
0: Lisa Stewart? Yeah, and we definitely bought a couple of bottles, I ain't gonna lie.
3: Oh, now so now we need like a custom drink called the Daniels?
0: Yeah.
3: Okay, all right. Okay, that would be great for like the bartenders. Bring it on in and let us taste it.
2: Okay, I got witnesses. I got three partners in here right now.
0: That's right.
2: Y'all put the deal together. I'm sure I'll sign.
0: Absolutely. Well, I want to congratulate you again, George Daniels, for a well-deserved Lifetime Achievement Award. You know, it's about time.
2: I want to thank the mayor of Linwood. Sean Howard, the spokesman, as they call him out there, and just so many people for the recognition. You know, I didn't go through all these years of doing what I did for the recognition, but it's really cool to get it.
3: It really is.
2: And it makes me sit back and say, wow. Because the impact that I've had on so many young men and women's lives, young ladies and young men, and the memories that I get the other day, whatever event I go to, somebody shows up. I used to come to your store. And it was the village. And I was that kid. I would take kids. There was a time my store was the safe spot. Mm. There's a guy now that runs the Obama, the studios up there now.
0: Yeah.
2: He used to go to the little school around the corner. And I used to keep the cardboard. This is at my first store at 3937, for breakdancing. Mm-hmm. After school, all the kids would be in front of George's.
3: Breakdancing.
2: Their mamas would pick them up from there. And see, so it's an honor to be remembered like that. But it's much more of an honor for me to give homage to my mom, my dad, and my grandmother, because they exposed me to the importance of being a merchant in the community. You ain't just a dude with a store. You have a responsibility. I will tell you, at my peak, I had 15 full-time employees at George's, and they all walked to work. And many people, and I know he'd hate to hear me say it, but Dorian Minor, the firm, the group that do the parties and what have you. I gave Dorian his first job when he was 13.
3: Wow.
2: I saw him last night at an event, and I still get praise from him. He's a grown man. He's been to the water department down there almost 40 years. But you need that to instill values and work ethic, and that only comes from stores in the neighborhood. That don't come
3: stores
2: from school.
3: Stores in the neighborhood.
2: Mm-hmm. That don't come from school. That comes from Mr. Johnson around the corner, Miss yes. Mary with the whole thing. Mm-hmm. That's where you get your first job. And we don't have that anymore. We have young people that have totally grown up and have never bought anything from anyone that looks like them.
3: And have never been hired by anybody that
2: never had a job like that. Yeah. I mean, from newspaper routes, the whole thing. And that's all about building a work ethic. You're not born with it. I don't care who your parents are. There's a bunch of dudes that were born to great parents in their ass in jail.
0: Well, I want to I want to ask you real quick two things.
2: Yes.
0: How important is black media?
2: Oh, extremely important. But black media has to be black, okay? It can't be co-opted by the other side. They got to talk to us and talk about us and get on us. You know, don't compromise. Don't compromise just because them other folks do it, but we don't hear enough of what we need to hear about, you know?
0: Here's my second question.
2: Yes.
0: What's your favorite radio station?
2: WBON. Hey, but I'm going to go back with it. 1450, you ain't heard nothing yet. That was the original. I had to say that.
3: Oh, love it.
2: I say it all the time. This is the first time. I said it on the air.
0: Yes, you did.
2: On 1690, but I had to go back to my roots.
3: Throwback.
0: I love it. I love it. Well, thank you so much, and congratulations to you again, George Daniels.
3: Yes.
0: And thank you, big thanks to my in-studio guest host today, you're Maya so Akai, mental health therapist, and of course, Dr. Neela Marshall. Where can people find y'all real quick? Because I'm over the break. Well, over the end. On the mic.
3: At Maya Speaks to You. Facebook, Instagram, Twitter. That's how you find me.
0: And Maya spelled M-A-Y-A.
3: M-A-Y-A.
0: All right.
3: Google me, Neela Marshall.
0: All right. And George?
2: What's up? Thank you so much for being here. I'm so easy to find. You find me at the club.
0: And that's for real. All right, guys. The afternoon show is out of here. Dr. LaDonna Ray signing off. We'll see you tomorrow. That's it. Bye-bye for now.
5: 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I'm Logan Page, and here are your news headlines. George Daniels discusses Lifetime Achievement Award. 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Data centers become key issue in governor's race. Vaccine exemption rates for kindergartners has risen. And Hayden Panettiere. 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
6: Kentucky Governor Andy Beshear said he's not received a response from Senator Mitch McConnell regarding concerns about the senator's health on CBS's Face the Nation.
7: All he needs to do is call into this show for 2 minutes or Fox News for 2 minutes or do a video for 2 minutes to the people he's supposed to serve. But you know what? He absolutely refuses to do it.
6: Beshear also urged Senate leaders to ensure members are capable of serving as McConnell continues recovery at home after a recent stay in rehab. A federal judge has cleared the way for the Trump administration to end deportation protections for Somali nationals. The ruling could affect nearly 1,100 people, as the administration argues conditions in Somalia have improved, while advocates contend the country remains in a humanitarian crisis. And former Super Bowl MVP Von Miller is heading home to Texas. The veteran pass rusher has signed a one-year deal with the Dallas Cowboys after recording 9 sacks with Washington last season. Get BIN News now, on demand 24/7 on the iHeartRadio app. Here's Terry McCready.
8: Black and Latino voters heading to the front of the line for choosing the party's next national leader. Now that the Democratic National Committee has selected South Carolina to lead its presidential primaries, the party approving a list of six states to lead its early presidential contests after holding discussions over the weekend in Texas. South Carolina will hold the first primary on January 22nd, followed by Nevada, New Hampshire, New Mexico, Michigan, and Virginia, all in February. Maryland's black governor, Wes Moore, is pretty ticked off over President Trump's reaction to reported conditions on the USS Abraham Lincoln.
9: I mean, not only are these conditions and the reports of the conditions heartbreaking, the response of the president of the United States pisses me off. And it should piss all of us off. I would have hoped that since he's never been forward deployed, since he's never put on the uniform and sacrifice for this country, that he would have more compassion for the people who are willing to, that he would have more compassion for their family members who are willing to offer their loved ones to this country because they love this country so much.
8: More on CNN. Last week, Trump disagreed with the idea that family members of sailors and troops aboard the USS Abraham Lincoln were worried about the status of the aircraft carrier. He went on to confirm that the U.S. was moving the USS George Washington to the Middle East to replace it. Senator Bill Cassidy is taking aim at Trump's executive order focused on childhood vaccine schedules. The Louisiana Republican telling ABC's This Week the action is a stupid thing to do.
10: Now, this is going to drive up the cost of your life, inconvenience you tremendously, and your child's getting six jabs, not two.
8: Trump said the order would split the childhood MMR vaccine for measles, mumps, and rubella into three shots. The order would also push for all childhood immunizations to be administered at separate medical visits. Just days ago, Cassidy said he was confident about the new black CDC director, Dr. Erica Schwartz, prioritizing science and integrity in her new role.
11: Dr. Schwartz, if confirmed, Will you commit that you will report to Congress if you receive directives from Secretary Kennedy or any other individual in the Trump administration to implement policies that are unscientific and could harm the health and well-being of the American people?
12: Senator, I do not believe that the president or the secretary would ever do what you just mentioned.
11: Really?
8: Schwartz appearing before the Senate Health, Education, Labor, and Pensions Committee last

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It's Tavis Smiley on Chicago's Essential Storyteller, WVON.

live from historic Limerick Park in Los Angeles, California. I'm Tavis Smiley, and I'm so glad to see you and me, back in stride again. 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Another great show on tap for you today. In our second hour, two conversations. It's Monday. So Dr. Cornel West is first out the blocks. On the B side of our two, Duke political science professor Dr. Candace Watts Smith, co-author of the text Black Evidence, A History and a Warning, comes to the defense of woke. In our third hour, Congresswoman Maxine Waters comes live in studio along with Columbia University professor Carl Hart to reflect on the 30th anniversary of journalist Gary Webb's groundbreaking, iconic Dark Alliance investigative series, which exposed the link between the CIA and crack cocaine in black communities. But in this first hour, two more conversations on the B side of this hour. David Crowley, the Democratic nominee for governor in Wisconsin, talks about his stunning primary upset of the longtime frontrunner in that race, Francesca Hong. You recall that David Crowley had gotten out of the race, got back in the race just in time, and upset the frontrunner, African-American male, David Crowley. It's going to be a nasty general election race this fall as he runs against a Donald Trump loyalist, a MAGA loyalist. So we'll talk to David Crowley on the B side of this hour. All that said, in a moment, we'll commence today's show talking politics and more with Philadelphia Inquirer columnist Will Bunch. But before I do any of that, what a blessing it is today to celebrate my mother's 81st birthday. Just talked to her before I came on the air today, now pushing into her 80s, but still looking good in no St. John suits, still jumping in her car and driving all across America whenever she feels like it, still doing her own gardening and her yard work, and still not taking any kind of medication for any ailment of any kind. I mean, no medication at 81. You won't find a baby aspirin in Joyce's house. What you will find is a woman of God who trusts him for everything, and I mean everything. And speaking of everything, she recites, that is, her favorite scripture to me in nearly every conversation we have. I don't care if it's at the beginning, in the middle, or in the end. At some point in that conversation, she's going to say to me, Tavis, baby, in everything, give thanks. In everything, we always give thanks. From my father, I inherited my work ethic. From my mother, I developed a deep and abiding faith in a God who can do anything, as we say, but fail. He can do anything but fail. So, happy birthday, mother. I love you, and I love you with a feeling. When we come forward, we'll start these shows. Will Bunch, you're listening to Tavis Smiley.

0: 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From the halls of power to the heart of the community, Tavis covers it all. 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
6: Good evening, Chicago. I'm Logan Page, and here is your traffic update. Dan Ryan, downtown on 95th. Slow go, 20 minutes, I-57, Ryan's I-80, no delays. 15 minutes, Bishop Ford, Ryan's I-80, 94, stop and go traffic, 20 minutes. Stevenson, DuSable, Lakeshore Drive to the Tri-State, stop and go traffic, 26 minutes. Eisenhower, Wolfville Post Office, slow go, 29 minutes. Kennedy, downtown to O'Hare, stop and go traffic, 33 minutes. And Eden's Montrose Lake Cook, smooth sailing, 14 minutes. Your weather for today, Chicago. Finally dry, high of 81 and a low of 65. Tomorrow storms late, high of 83 and a low of 69. In our city, it's currently 79 degrees and mostly cloudy. I'm Logan Page, and that's your traffic and weather update on WVON 1690 AM.

0: Right now. Tavis Bobby and Will Bunch of the Philadelphia Inquirer, who kicks us off today. Will, thanks for your patience while I said happy birthday to my precious mother. I thank you for that. Good to have you back on the program. How are you today, sir?
1: I'm good. Thanks for having me back. Yes, it's wonderful to hear about your mother. It's such a blessing. My own mom just turned 93 recently.
0: Woo!
1: I was up there visiting her this weekend, helping her sell, getting her house sold. So, yeah, I mean, cherish every moment of it. That's fantastic.
0: No, it's a blessing to have your mother with you still at 93. I'm going to get up in your business right quick. Why is your mother selling her house at 93, Will Bunch?
1: The bad news is last year we lost my dad,
0: right.
1: Passed away,
0: yeah.
1: And she moved into senior living, but she's doing really well there.
0: Wonderful.
1: And, you know, it's hard for her to get around, but mentally she's doing great. And, it's been great. It's been great to have these years with her, have her see my kids and her other grandkids, you know, become adults. So it's something you have to look forward to, Tavis, definitely.
0: No, nothing but a blessing, man, to have your mother with you at 93. I'm blessed to have mine at 81. I'm glad your mother's doing well. At 93, wow, that's a beautiful thing. All right, it ain't Mother's Day, but it feels like it around here. I guess every day. When you're a mama's boy like me, every day is Mother's Day. So I own it unapologetically. I'm a mama's boy, and I love my mother, and I'm glad that she's still with us, and glad your mother's here as well. Let's do some politics here. First, it was Tucker Carlson pushing back against Donald Trump on this war in Iran. Then it was Alex Jones going public about his disgust with Donald Trump. He abandons Donald Trump over the Iran war. And now it's Bill O'Reilly. Take a listen.
2: I don't know how much longer he can stick this out, because even if it comes out our way and the mullahs surrender or we get what we want, which is opening of the strait and weapons inspectors, I don't know now if Donald Trump can overcome what has happened in the last 6 months. I don't know. Might be able to if the economy snaps back hard and prices go down, but the perception is he doesn't have control over it. It may not be fair, and again, the president's doing the right thing. Can't let this nation have the nukes. But something's got to give now. Time's up.
0: Wow. There's a lot in there to unpack. Let me just do a couple of things here. When I heard that, the clip of Bill O'Reilly, there's one word that jumped out for me, and it was overcome. Now, in the black context, we hear the word overcome.
1: Yeah.
0: We think we shall overcome someday. But that word overcome coming out of Bill's mouth sort of jumped out at me, in part because I don't even know what that means. When he says that, I don't know if Donald Trump can overcome this. I don't know in this context, at this moment, what overcoming Iran would even look like, Will. Does that make any sense to you?
1: It makes sense on a couple levels. I mean, the one thing, you know, when I hear all these critics coming at Trump from the right about what's going on in Iran, I mean, I just think back to his inauguration, his 2025 inauguration speech, where, you know, the most powerful moment, I think, was he basically said, you know, the U.S. wasn't going to start any wars under his presidency.
0: Mm-hmm.
1: And, you know, he totally shattered that promise. And I think that was a big part of his appeal to those people. And so, you know, when you've broken a promise to people, when you've shattered that trust, I mean, I think that's something to overcome, because it's hard to get trust back when you've lost it. So there's that aspect. I mean, the other aspect is just the huge damage to America's reputation in the world that this has taken on so many different levels. And I think one of the biggest hits is the fact that, you know, it's pretty apparent to most observers that we've basically lost this war, that we're in a worse position now than we started. You know, the strait is not open, and it won't open up unless Iran is charging these exorbitant tolls. You know, nothing has happened with this nuclear weapons program. I thought this war was a ridiculous idea from day one. It would have been nice to think that somehow the actual people of Iran who suffered you know, under this dictatorship for 47 years could get some liberation out of this, but that's clearly not going to happen. So, you know, so he's got to overcome on several levels. I think the comment makes a lot of sense to me.
0: Yep. I want to come back to, in a moment here to this notion of why Iran, of all the issues on which they could be pushing back on Donald Trump, why the issue of Iran. First, though, Politico has a story out referring to this as a politically impossible situation, a politically impossible situation for Donald Trump. They got a new poll out that shares that MAGA voters who think the war is worth the economic cost has fallen will to roughly over a third, down from 50% just in May. In May, half thought it was a good idea. Now just roughly over a third of MAGA voters, this is his base, think that Donald Trump is in a politically impossible situation. So there's the data, and that's just the MAGA base. So you know how all the rest of us feel about this, those of us who are not in the MAGA base. But here's my question, and no naivete here. Of all the issues, of all the ways that Donald Trump has been an embarrassment, why is the Iran issue the one thing that's gotten Tucker Carlson, Alex Jones, Bill O'Reilly, and others in their feelings? Why Iran?
1: I think it's kind of a you know, it's kind of a perfect storm because it combines several different things that voters thought they were getting when they voted for Donald Trump back in November 2024 and that they ended up not getting. One of them I already mentioned, which was, you know, this promise that the U.S. wasn't going to get into any dumb wars anymore. That was one big one.
0: Right.
1: But then the other thing, and I think this was the biggest factor, especially for a lot of those people who aren't hardcore MAGA, but were kind of swing voters, because, you know, Trump got millions of those as well. And it was this idea that he was going to lower prices. You know, people remembered how the economy was before COVID, and Trump happened to be president then, back in the late 2010s. And you know, people have these kind of rose-colored memories of that time, and they truly believed somehow that he was going to at least stop inflation, but really lower prices, which was always unrealistic, no matter what happened. Mm-hmm. But you know, I mean, this war, I mean, is raised prices, and people point out that gasoline prices are something. You know, you might not from day to day know what the price of milk is or the price of eggs, but the price of gasoline every day when you go to work, you drive by that gas station and you see whether it's gone up or down. And it's like this scoreboard, I think, for people of how the economy's doing, and the scoreboard looks terrible for him. You know, people, you know, they're driving to work and it's like, oh my God, it's $4.40 today or whatever. And it reminds them that he broke this promise to lower prices, you know, I don't think he was ever going to be able to keep it, but nobody expected this twofer where he would start a war that nobody really wanted in the first place. And the impact of that war would be that they're paying higher prices. So you could see, I mean, to me, it makes perfect sense that this would be the issue. You know, I mean, other things that you and I and a lot of the listeners out there care about, like, you know, the lack of health care or you know, these immigration raids, that doesn't bother MAGA. You know, they voted for some of that, but this goes against what they thought they were voting for.
0: Yeah. Let me circle back to this one more game before I push forward here with some Todd Blanche news, the new attorney general. I don't know at this point whether or not there is a price that they can exact from Donald Trump. In other words, I don't know that there's any way to punish him or reprimand him beyond what Tucker Carlson has said, beyond what Alex Jones has said, beyond what Bill O'Reilly has said. He can't run for re-election. They hate Democrats. They don't want the alternative. So they can keep applying pressure to him. Obviously, he's got to figure out a way out of this situation. What that is, I do not know at the moment. But their protestation notwithstanding, what does it really mean? I mean, again, the guy is not running again. So you can scream, you can yell, this can be your issue, but what of it? What does it ultimately mean? I mean, I suspect it may damage his legacy, his reputation. But I don't know. I mean, so they're raising their voices now, but to what end?
1: Some short-term impacts though, because, we've got this midterm election coming up, and you know, we both lived through a bunch of these, right? Mm-hmm. And the midterm election is a little bit different from the presidential election, because when it's a presidential year, everybody you know comes out to vote, right? But like in the midterm elections, it's a little different. Not the voter participation rate is down a little bit, and so what you see is whichever party is energized or whichever party is demoralized, you know, has a huge impact on voter turnout. And a lot of times that determines, can make for a big swing. You know, we've seen a lot of midterm elections where one party or the other has lost, you know, 30, 40, 50 seats, you know, and clearly you're seeing an enthusiasm gap right now between the two parties. So when you hear Tucker Carlson and Alex Jones and Bill O'Reilly and all these people being down on the president, those MAGA voters are going to be demoralized and are going to be less likely to turn out, or they'll show up and they'll write in Mickey Mouse instead of the Republican, or they'll vote for a Libertarian, or you know, there are all kinds of ways that they can depress the vote. And you know, I mean, Trump desperately doesn't want to face a heavily Democratic Congress his last 2 years, because I mean, he'll be impeached. I mean, he won't be removed, I guess, because he won't have enough senators to do that. But yeah. but he would be impeached. There'll be all kinds of investigations, and you know, he's you know, you're going to talk to some of your guests later in the show about corruption, it sounds like, and yep. He's got all different kinds of schemes, for want of a better term, that are going on right now, and he doesn't want to see these exposed. And a Democratic Congress can issue subpoenas. They can make his life miserable. So I think all of this can have some impact. I mean, you're right. It won't end his presidency. It won't. What the impact on 2028 with him not running is unclear, but mm-hmm. it's gonna have some impact.
0: Yep, I'm happy to see their vote get depressed, since they're trying to suppress our votes. They want to suppress our votes. I ain't got a problem with depressing their vote. That's just me talking. I'm just not sure Iran is the issue. I am not sure that MAGA stays home, given what's at stake here. I'm not sure that MAGA lets Democrats just roll through November and win the House and the Senate over this issue. There are other issues that matter to them. They're not one-issue voters, and if they were, I don't think Iran would be that issue, even if it is for Tucker and Alex and Bill. So I hope you're right about that. We'll see if their vote gets depressed. I'm just not sure Iran is the thing that depresses that vote. We shall see. I've got 3 minutes left. Let me squeeze in this right quick. This is Todd Blanche, your new attorney general, talking on NBC yesterday. Take a listen, then I got a question for Will Bunch.
1: Okay.
3: Can you pledge that the Justice Department will always act independently of the White House?
4: There's a big difference between saying we will always do our job and investigate any case and act independently of the White House. No, I'm not going to pledge that. And no attorney general should ever pledge that. The president, I mean, if I were to pledge I will be independent of the White House, what that means is that if President Trump says, I want the Department of Justice to go after every violent criminal in this country, which is what he has said, what you're saying to me is I just say, no, sir.
0: Wow. What a horrible example. That's the worst kind of politics. Here's my question right quick, and I got out of your way, give you the last 2 minutes. I hear what he's saying. Number one, he's really refusing in that clip, refusing to declare independence from the White House. Number one, that's troubling enough. But number two, he realizes that Pam Bondi bent the knee in as many ways as she could, and that still didn't keep her from getting fired. So Todd Blanche is not going to – I mean, you take my point. Will, last word belongs to you.
1: Yeah, no, absolutely. And you know, I mean, we should be shocked by this, because I know most of your listeners aren't as old as I am, for God bless them, but I'm old enough to remember Watergate. I mean, I was a teenager, but I followed it. I was a geeky teenager and I paid attention. And one of the biggest takeaways from Watergate was we have to have an independent Justice Department, you know, because a lot of the crimes they committed in terms of trying to cover up the Watergate break-in, a lot of it was leaning on the Justice Department, using politics to try and interfere with these investigations. And there was a moment where we as a nation agreed that this is never going to happen again. So to hear Todd Blanche openly renounce that, you know, just renouncing these reckonings of the 70s and the post-Watergate era is just someone of my generation. Yeah. It's just stunning, and it's really disappointing.
0: Again, you heard it with your own ears. The Attorney General, Todd Blanche, refusing to declare his independence from the White House. You recall during the hearings, he slipped up and referred to himself as Trump's personal attorney. That was Freudian. Mm-hmm. I got a stopwatch running for how long it's going to take for that slush fund to get back in full effect. He wrote a letter to senators to get two of their votes to say he would not bring that slush fund back. He lied. Again, my clock is running. I'm just going to see how long it takes for Donald Trump to reestablish that slush fund to pay all those insurrectionists who he already pardoned, and the cases against him have now ceased. That chapter's closed, but Trump's going to get them paid, and Todd Blanche is going to make it happen, his protestation notwithstanding. Wait for it and watch for it. For now, I thank Will Bunch for his insights, Philadelphia Inquirer columnist. Will, thanks for your time. Enjoy the rest of your day, sir, and all the best to your mother.
1: Yeah, thanks so much, Tavis. I'll pass that along. Thanks a lot. It was great to talk to you again.
0: Thank you, Will. When we come forward, the Democratic nominee for governor in Wisconsin, David Crowley, on Tavis Smiley.
5: Who's sitting across from Tavis this week? Leaders, legends, game changers. The people shaping the country and the culture. They come to Tavis Smiley because this is where the real conversations happen. No spin, no fluff, just straight talk and straight answers. Tavis Smiley, because the Kingian question, where do we go from here, starts right here.
6: Good evening, Chicago. I'm Logan Page, and here's happening in your local and national news. George Daniels joins WVON's LaDonna Ray to discuss his recent Lifetime Achievement Award.
7: Importance. Well, I want to thank the mayor of Linwood. Sean Howard, the spokesman, as they call him out there, and just so many people for the recognition. I didn't go through all these years of doing what I did for the recognition, but it's really cool to get it.
8: It really,
7: you know,
8: is.
7: And it makes me sit back and say, wow, because the impact that I've had on so many young ladies and young men and the memories that I get the other day, whatever event I go to, somebody shows up. I used to come to your store. Yeah, it was the village.
6: Daniels says his work as a safe space and positive influence for youth is a major reason for the honor.
7: There was a time my store was the safe spot. There's a guy now that runs the Obama, the studios up there now.
8: Yeah.
7: He used to go to the little school around the corner. And I used to keep the cardboard. This is at my first store at 3937, you know, for breakdancing. Mm-hmm. After school, all the kids would be in front of George's.
8: Breakdancing.
7: Their mamas would pick them up from there. And see, so it's an honor to be remembered like that.
6: He adds that his kindness comes from the way he was raised and the values instilled by his family.
7: But it's much more of an honor for me to give homage to my mom, my dad, and my grandmother because they exposed me to the importance mm-hmm. of being a merchant in the community. You ain't just a dude with a store. You have a responsibility. You need that to instill values and work ethic, and that only comes from stores in the neighborhood. That don't come
8: stores
7: from school.
8: In the neighborhood. Mm-hmm.
7: That don't come from school. That come from Mr. Johnson around the corner, Miss
8: yes.
7: Mary with the whole thing. Mm-hmm. That's where you get your first job. And we don't have that anymore.
6: Daniels says those lessons continue to guide his commitment to giving back and making a difference in the community. In other news, Northeastern Illinois University is becoming the first public university in Illinois to offer an undergraduate major in artificial intelligence beginning this fall. The program will teach programming, data analysis, machine learning, and generative AI while emphasizing ethics and the social impact of the technology. University officials say the goal is to prepare students for growing AI-related careers while helping diversity and diversify the tech workforce. In other news, data centers are emerging as a major issue in the Illinois governor's race, with growing bipartisan opposition over their impact on energy, water, and local communities. Governor J.B. Pritzker, who once promoted data centers as an economic driver, has paused new state tax incentives and is calling for responsible growth. Republican candidate Darren Bailey says Pritzker should go further and pause existing data center tax agreements. In other news, the vaccine exemption rate for U.S. kindergartners has seen a jump. That's according to new data from the CDC, which says the rate during the 2025-2026 school year was 4.2%. That's up from 3.6% the year before. The data also shows the majority of exemptions were for non-medical reasons. Meanwhile, the percentage of kindergartners who received the measles, mumps, rubella vaccine came out to 92.4%. That's below the 95% rate seen pre-pandemic. And a preliminary autopsy of actress Hayden Panettiere found no signs of trauma that contributed to her death. 36-year-old was found unresponsive Sunday in Greenville, South Carolina, and was pronounced dead after emergency responders attempted resuscitation. Her cause and manner of death remain pending additional studies, with authorities saying there are currently no signs of foul play or suspicious circumstances. Panettiere was best known for her roles in Heroes and Nashville. I'm Logan Page, and that's what's happening in your news now on WVON 1690 AM.
8: Joe's Landscaping. This is Joe.
9: I'd like an estimate to install a sprinkler system in the forest.
8: Okay, your property's on forest land?
9: Oh, no. It is the forest.
8: I don't follow.
9: Well, I'm calling around for estimates to install sprinklers throughout our forests.
8: What?
9: Let me explain. We're a grassroots group looking for funding to combat people's recklessness with fire in the forest. We can't get funding if we don't have an estimate, so, you know.
8: Are you serious?
9: Yeah. We're calling it the National Sprinkler System. Isn't that great?
8: You want to know how much a sprinkler system would run you for the forest?
9: Uh-huh.
8: That doesn't even make sense, sir.
9: Oh, no. Oh, you know what? You're right. Maybe we should just map out Olympic National Forest first.
8: Is this a joke?
9: No. Imagine being able to flip a switch and put a fire out.
8: Flip a switch. You know how much land you're talking about?
9: I know. It seems big, Joe.
8: It seems big.
9: Well, they built that pipeline thing. That's pretty big.
8: No. I'm sorry. I can't help.
9: Wait, Joe.
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6: Good evening, Chicago. I'm Logan Page, and here is your traffic update. Dan Ryan, downtown on 95th, slow go, 17 minutes. I-57, Ryan Tonietti. There was an earlier accident, I-57 at Halsted Streets, causing slow traffic, 13 minutes. Bishop Ford, Ryan Tonietti, 94, stop and go traffic, 19 minutes. Stevenson, New Sambal, Lakeshore Drive to the Tri-State, slow go, 23 minutes. Eisenhower, Wolfto Post Office, slow moving traffic, 20 minutes. Kennedy, downtown to O'Hare, stop and go traffic, 30 minutes. And Edens, Munchos, Lake Cook, smooth sailing, 14 minutes. Your weather for today, Chicago, finally dry, high of 81 and a low of 65. Tomorrow, storms late, high of 83 and a low of 69. In our city, it's currently 79 degrees and mostly cloudy. I'm Logan Page, and that's your traffic and weather update on WVON 1690 AM.
15: Freedom is an endless meeting. 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
0: Tavis Smiley and David Crowley. We'll call it Crowley and Smiley for the next 30 minutes. He is Milwaukee County Executive. He is the Democratic nominee for governor in Wisconsin. David Crowley, an honor, sir, to have you on this program. How are you today?
16: You know, I always say every day is a good day. I can't complain. How are you doing?
0: Man, if I complained, I'd be an ingrate. So you and I are on the same, we're on the same wave about the no complaining around here. This audience, I have a national audience, as you know, literally California to the Carolinas. They've been following this political season. They've been following what's happening in Wisconsin. How could you not? So they know some of the backstory. You were in the race. You got out of the race. You got back in the race. You win the race. That's the short version of it. But for those who are not familiar with the David Crowley story, as it relates to the governor's race, we'll get to that in just a second. But just give me a bit about your backstory. For those who are being introduced to you through this program the first time, say a bit about David Crowley, and then we'll jump to the race itself.
16: You know, first of all, thank you for having me. But I'm a kid who grew up in one of the poorest and most incarcerated zip codes here in the state of Wisconsin. We call it the 53206 zip code. Uh-huh. Had great loving parents. My father is a retired master electrician. I lost my mother a couple of years ago to kidney failure, but she was a Jane of all trades. But they taught me the value of hard work, resilience, and, you know, to get back up when someone knocks you down. But they also had their share of challenges, right? And, you know, my mother and my father during my early years suffered from drug addiction and mental health. Mm-hmm. We were evicted 3 times before I graduated high school. For at least 15 years of my life, we moved every single year. And honestly, if it wasn't for, you know, our school system, if it wasn't for a youth development organization called Urban Underground, as well as AmeriCorps that I did once I graduated high school, I wouldn't be standing where I am today. And so I started doing organizing around the community, particularly around issues that affected young people, like the criminal justice system, schools, housing. And I found myself talking to a lot of elected officials. And so I got involved with political organizing. Got my first start working for Russ Feingold back in 2010. And then the rest is kind of history. Worked as a legislative aide, was then elected to the state assembly, chair of the Black Legislative Caucus across our state, and then had the opportunity to run for county executive, where I'm like the mayor of the largest county in the state of Wisconsin. I represent 19 different cities and villages, close to 1 million people. I'm in charge of a $1.4 billion budget. We handle all the public safety, transit, the airport, things of that nature. And back in 2020, I became the youngest and the first African-American in our state's history to actually become county executive. And I lead before I look to get involved in this governor's race. And yeah, we ran a good race. You know, when I suspended my campaign at that time, we thought that we was making the best decision based off of the facts and the data that we had. And then, you know, once we did that, we started learning that there was that the information was false. And so once, you know, the lieutenant governor dropped out of this race, we knew that it was too much at stake for us to sit on the sideline. And me and my wife, we prayed about getting back into this race. And Tavis, I want to tell you, you know, my wife, while we were praying, you know, my wife said, God, give me an obvious sign, because I don't do well with subtleties. And she asked to see. She asked to see a red bird. Yep. And that was on a Wednesday night, right? Because I was getting all these calls from supporters all across the state to get back into this race, you know, and we kept pushing back saying we're not getting into this race. But that Friday morning, you know, my wife was at work while she was getting her outreach table together, and she ended up seeing a red bird. Mm. And when she seen that red bird, Tavis, not even 2 minutes later, she gets a phone call about the lieutenant governor, who was also a front runner in this race, dropping out due to some issues with her campaign finance report. Mm-hmm. And my wife called me and she woke me up because I didn't even know about the news. And she said, we got to answer God's call. And so we got back into this race with the governor's endorsement, with labor union's endorsement. And within a 3 week span, we were able to get through this primary.
0: Man.
16: You couldn't write this story, I can't wait to see this Netflix special.
0: No, it's a heck of a story, man. I didn't want to interrupt while you told it. Let me jump now and ask you two or three quick follow-ups. First of all, I love hearing the name Russ Feingold. He's an old and dear friend of mine. We spent some good time together over many years. So I just love hearing the name Russ Feingold, and glad you were he was honored to have you, and you were honored to work for him. So I just love hearing the name Russ Feingold, number one. Number two, it was abundantly clear, and let me just back up. We started today's program. It just happens to be my precious mother's 81st birthday. So I started the show today wishing my mom happy 81st birthday. Here you come now talking about your parents, drug addicted and mental health. And yet I heard before you said that, I could hear and feel the deep and abiding love you have for your parents. So two quick questions in that regard. Number one, how did you navigate your parents wrestling with those issues while you were a youngster? And how did you avoid that and get on the straight and narrow, as it were?
16: Great question. I mean, you know, early on, you know, I was a little oblivious until, like, you know, I grew up in the hood, and the way that the way I found out that my parents was on drugs was actually through my friends, because it was their family who was selling drugs at the time to both of my parents. Ooh. And the way that I navigated was I kind of shut myself away from it. I kind of thought about the fact that, like, look, you know, these are my parents. I'm gonna continue to love on them just as much as they're loving on me, because they never skipped a beat. They were extremely functional and engaged. Mm-hmm. But honestly, it was those who were around me that helped pick me up. I'm mm-hmm. glad that I had mentors, teachers, you know, community members who looked at me and said, this kid deserves a chance. And, you know, two people, particularly Reggie Moore and Charlene Moore, who created a youth development organization, they kept me on that straight and narrow, right? And they introduced me to things that I never would have seen before, taking me out of my neighborhood, taking me out of the state, to help understand that there's more to life than what you see each and every single day. And so when I got in, once I started doing community work, for me, it was almost as if the community saved my life. So what better way to give back to the community than doing community work? And that's how I stayed on this path of public service.
0: Yeah. At the top of the hour, I've got David Crowley for another 15 minutes. And for that, I'm grateful that he squeezed out 30 minutes for a little old me. But at the top of the hour, we're going to go from Crowley to Cornell. I just love the alliteration. The Cornell would be, of course, Dr. Cornell West, who joins us every Monday and Thursday on this program. We'll go from David Crowley to Dr. West at the top of the second hour here. But Dr. West says all the time, and I'm getting a little emotional here as I listen to David Crowley tell this story and think about my mother on her 81st birthday. Dr. West says all the time, David Crowley, that we are who we are because somebody loved us. We are who we are because somebody loved us. And the story of those Moors that he just told, loving on him and helping him navigate through this crisis while his parents were wrestling with these issues, just underscores Doc's point that we are, every one of us is who we are because somebody chose to love us. It's an empowering story. When we come forward, we'll talk about the campaign and how he wins once he gets back in. You can't win it if you ain't in it. He got back in it and he won it. We'll talk about that part with David Crowley when we come forward here on Tavis Smiley.
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6: Good evening, Chicago. I'm Logan Page, and here is your traffic update. Dan Ryan, down the 95th, slow go, 15 minutes, I-57, Ryan Tayeti. There was an earlier accident, I-57 at Halsted Street, so there is still some slow-moving traffic. 13 minutes, Bishop Ford, Ryan Tayeti, 94. Stop and go traffic, 18 minutes. Stevenson, DuSable, Lakeshore Drive. To the dry state, slow-moving traffic, 20 minutes. Eisenhower Wolf to post office. Slow-moving traffic, 17 minutes. Kennedy downtown to O'Hare. Stop-and-go traffic, 28 minutes. And Eden's Munchosley Cook, smooth sailing, 14 minutes. Your weather for today, Chicago, finally dry, high of 81. And a low 65. Tomorrow, storms late, high of 83. And a low of 69 in our city. It's currently 79 degrees and mostly cloudy. I'm Logan Page. And that's your traffic and weather update on WVON 1690 AM.
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0: As I mentioned, Derrick Crowder, I got a really, really bright audience across the country here, and sometimes I love their questions more than I love my own. And I'm seeing a bunch of them coming in. People want to talk to you. Let me just ask you this from one of our listeners. Tavis, can you ask Mr. Crowley what it was about Francesca Holmes' campaign that Governor Tony Evers, Bernie, and AOC could see that the polls and prediction markets did not see? It. Francesca Holmes clearly is a DSA candidate, but Tony Evers, the governor, saw something. Bernie saw something. AOC saw something. They did not lean in. AOC was asked in the waning days of that campaign to endorse Holmes. She refused to do so. So they knew something. They saw something that the pollsters didn't see. David Crowley, a listener, is asking, what was that?
16: You know, that was a great question, but I think, one, it's important to recognize that Francesca Hong, as a state representative, she won a hell of a campaign. Let's just be honest, mm-hmm. right? Like, she actually brought people who don't feel that they had a political home to start paying attention to politics. And I would say that I have a goal and a duty to make sure that we can pitch the biggest tent to allow folks to lend their voices and lend their passion to not only help us win this race, but to push good policies. But when it comes down to what they've seen, I think at the end of the day, it was the consolidation of those undecided voters. Mm-hmm. And I think that ultimately, you know, when we think about how do we not just win a primary, but we have to reach our ultimate goal, which is defeating, you know, Congressman Tom Tipton, who is a MAGA extremist here in the state of Wisconsin. And when we looked at those polls, particularly when you think about head to head matchups, you know, she was one of the very few candidates in this race that was losing consistently to Tom Tiffany. And yeah. I think that people realized that we needed to make sure that Democrats was in the best position possible. Because yeah. for me, at least, it's not just about defeating, you know, the Republican gubernatorial candidate. It's about defeating, you know, this MAGA Trump legacy forever so nobody else can pick up that mantle yeah. and continue to do destruction throughout our state or across our country.
0: You said earlier, David, when you and your wife looked at the data points that convinced you in part beyond that Red Bird sighting to get back in the race, you saw some false info. What false info were you referencing?
16: So the false info was related to, one, you know, you're not just looking at the polling, but you're also looking at, you know, the amount of money that people are raising and making sure that you can move forward. And when we looked at all of the data, it showed that, one, many of the candidates had more money than us. But then we ended up finding out, particularly with the lieutenant governor, that, you know, she said that she raised $1 million and she only raised $39,000. And that was the person that we had dropped out to endorse. And, you know, when I suspended my campaign and endorsed her, literally 4 days later, Tavis, that's when all this information started to come out. Mm. And I think there were a lot of people across this state and across the country who felt like, you know, David, you got the short end of the stick on this one, mm-hmm. right? Like mm-hmm. you were trying to be the good Democrat to make sure that we were pushing the best person who can ultimately win in this race. Yet we believe it's you, and so we want you to get back in. And we may not have been doing that well with particularly with the polling, but we realized that we were the best bridge builder in this race. We were the best candidates in this race that actually had a background of getting things done. You know, we have since I've been a county executive, we have the lowest unsheltered homeless count per capita than any community in the United States. We reduced overdose deaths by 40% in 4 years. We delivered the largest property tax cut in our community's history while bringing, you know, people across the entire political spectrum to benefit every community across this state. And so once we understood what the stakes were like, we couldn't sit on the sidelines. And, you know, I always talk with my wife, it's not me who just serve, it's all of us. Yeah. We are a family of service. And so we knew we couldn't sit on the sidelines. And then when you think about getting the support of Governor Evers and others, you know, one, I learned how much he is loved, you know, across this state. But the level of energy that we brought, the level of sophistication and experience that we brought helped us coalesce those undecided voters to ultimately win.
0: When we come forward, our remaining moments with David Crowley, I'll ask the obvious question. I've said more times than I can count, and I think the data bears me out on this, that there are more African Americans in this cycle who have run, are running, for chief executive of their state than in the history of this country. A lot of black people running. to be governor. And there are a number of African Americans who are the nominee for their party. I'm thinking of Michigan, Republican though he may be, John James, or James John, whatever his name is, Republican in Michigan, I think it's John James, is the Republican nominee for governor in Michigan. And there are others who are running. Go down to Florida, Byron Donalds, again, Republican running for governor. We've had other Winsome Earl Seals in Virginia. Of course, you got you have Wes Moore. Of course, he is the governor of Maryland. There are African Americans who ran for governor here in California. You got our girl Keisha Lance Bottoms running for governor. She's a Democratic nominee down in Georgia. So again, around the country, a lot of African Americans running for chief executive. It wasn't always that way. There wasn't always a path to victory. They couldn't see a lane to win the race, kind of like David Crowley didn't see until he got back in. He didn't see the path to victory. What would it mean to have a black man as governor of Wisconsin? We'll do that part when we come forward on Tavis Smiley.
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0: Tavis Smiley and David Crowley. I got 3 minutes left. I'll yield the balance of my time to the Democratic nominee for governor in Wisconsin. The label they've put on you is that you are more moderate than the DSA, Francesca Hong, so you got a better chance of winning against Mr. Tiffany, the Republican MAGA candidate, come November. Do you wear that garment of being a moderate African American, number one? And number two, what would it mean to have a black governor in the state of Wisconsin?
16: You know, Tavis, I hate when we continue to put these labels on individuals, mm-hmm. especially when, you know, my entire life I fought not to be labeled, not to be placed in a box,
0: yep.
16: you know. And so when it comes down to, you know, the policies between me and Francesca, no, we don't agree on everything. But we do agree on the fact that we can come to the table and continue to negotiate to make sure that our community is moving forward. And unfortunately, that's not what Republicans agree on. But when I think about this opportunity, becoming the first black governor, the historic moment is not lost on me. Don't get me wrong. Mm-hmm. But my job is not to become the first. My job is to make sure I'm not the last. Mm-hmm. It's about making sure that those young men and women who are coming up behind me, whether they are a person of color or even if they, you know, live in a poor rural community, I want them to know that, you know, no matter your adversity, no matter what your background, it does not dictate what your future will look like. And I want, you know, my experience for folks to understand that zip codes shouldn't decide futures. We have to make sure that we embrace who we are. We embrace our past, but it does not define who we are as we move forward. And so I wouldn't change anything that happened in my life, but I'm glad that it happened because it helps to inform how I govern moving forward.
0: LL said, don't call it a comeback. I've been here for years. but if David Crowley can pull this off, it would be the mother of all comebacks. He was out of the race, got back in, wins the Democratic primary, and has a good shot. As a matter of fact, I'm looking at some poll numbers right now. I don't put all my faith in stock in polls. I put my faith in Jesus, as does David Crowley. But these poll numbers indicate that he's got a lead right now. He's got a lead in Wisconsin, so this brother could be the next governor. As he said, the first but not the last. Given the melanin in his skin, we wishing him nothing but the best in Wisconsin. He is the present Milwaukee County executive, but the Democratic nominee for governor in Wisconsin. David Crowley, again, I'm honored. I know everybody in the country is after you, man. Thank you for putting us on your list. It means the world to me. We'll do it again. I hope somewhere down the road.
16: Not a problem. Thank you for having me. Always a pleasure.
0: My pleasure to have you. More of Tavish Mind. We come forward, including the top of the second hour with Dr. Cornel West.
5: The talk of Chicago and the voice of the nation is